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0: Welcome back to hour number two of the Global Freedom Report. I'm your host, Brent Johnson. My guest is Robert Anthony Peters of the Fully Informed Jury Association. If you'd like to be part of the show, the toll-free number is 866-870-KRLA. That's 866-870-5752. We're talking with Eric from Los Angeles. Eric, thanks for hanging with us. Welcome back. And you said you had some questions for Robert Peters. Yes. So you are back on the air.
1: Okay, I have two questions. I have quite a bit in common with your guest as a script writer and a trained actor, but my questions aren't about anything in the film industry right now. My two questions here's question number one. Trial by jury, that's Jeffersonian. And it's my understanding that there's a vital difference between trial by jury and jury trial. The trial by jury is what we want. Jury trial is something different. Can you explain clearly what the lawful differences between the two are?
2: I can't. I'm not familiar with a distinction between those two, but maybe you can help tease that out for me.
0: Yeah, I would be happy to do that. By the way, the best book that you will ever find on this, it was written by Lysander Spooner. I think it was the 18th century, maybe the 19th century, called Trial by Jury. And the difference is this. Trial by jury means the jury would actually ask questions of the witnesses. The trial was conducted by the jury. Okay. A jury trial is simply a trial in which there is a jury that is sitting there listening to everything. But that jury is supposed to follow the instructions of the judge. But a trial by jury is literally what it says. The jury is actually asking questions of the witnesses.
1: Wow. Okay. Boy, does that answer a lot. All right. My second question, my last question, it has to do with, according to constitutional law and procedure, we have the right to a trial by jury for any offense over $20. And yet, in traffic cases, which is one of the main ways that they have taken our rights away through travel taxes and traffic tyranny, we don't have misdemeanors and felonies anymore, except in rare cases. They generally call them infractions, in which they can get away with either bribing the accused to pay it by mail or in person and not have to tie up the courts. Or otherwise, or subject you to their military court. How can we get back to having the same original rights that our founders intended for us?
0: Wow.
2: That's a great question. Robert? That's a very tough question to answer because it requires a lot of tough actions. Obviously, they're trying to get rid of jury trials for all sorts of things, and they've done a great job of it. And the UK is actually highly on the offensive of that right now. You know, where we get trial by jury from, they are trying to basically get rid of it, but only for some of the highest possible charges, charges that would carry very long prison sentences. So it's under threat everywhere, and we're some of the few places that actually have this, the UK and the US. And so, but as it is for a whole host of crimes for which we have the right to trial by jury, we've got very few of them actually go to trial, right? So we have plea bargaining that occurs in I think it's in over 97% of federal trials or federal charges, and 95% of state. I mean we have so few people who avail themselves of that process, and of course it's a rational decision for many people. When prosecutors say, hey, we're going to, you know, pile on charge after charge after charge so that you can potentially serve well over 100 years in prison if you're found guilty. Or you can take this this deal. You do 3 years. You'll be sentenced to six. You'll be out in three. And, we'll all call it a day. We get a win in our column and we save time and trouble for the courts. And what we need to have is people say, no, I'm not going to take the deal. Mm-hmm. I am going through with my right to a trial and for it to be heard by a jury. But that is a tough choice. It's an expensive choice. Obviously, if you are paying for representation, it's an incredibly expensive, time consuming process. And there's no, you don't know there's no certainty either. So you're taking a risk. So it's asking a lot of people to do the things that are required to remedy that system. I think it's possible. And I'm grateful to the people who are willing to go through with that. I also understand why people wouldn't, but hopefully we get, more folks who are willing to do it. And we have some interesting, some great, lawyers who I know who do pro bono work in some of these fields. Mm-hmm. Some criminal justice cases that they're really willing to help people out with that. You have groups like the Institute for Justice, and in California and in the West, you've got Pacific Legal Foundation,
0: Alliance Mountain Defending States, Freedom. Freedom is another one.
2: There are these groups that are willing to take on a public, they're considered public interest law groups. So they're there to help try to change the law. And so they're utilizing cases where they feel confident in their ability to get a good outcome, that this is worth pushing, and somebody's willing to put up the money, so that the defendant isn't the one who's on the hook for everything.
0: Let me also chime in on this, Eric. What you specifically described, traffic infractions, those are not conducted in judicial courts. Those are conducted in administrative courts. Administrative courts are courts that are governed by the executive branch, not the judicial branch. So in the judicial branch, in matters of law, and by the way, in the Constitution, when it says law at the time it was written, it meant common law. Doesn't mean statutory law. It didn't exist.
1: Right. Okay. I understand.
0: In matters of law over $20, okay, that's in common law in judicial courts. The reason you end up in an administrative court is because when you got the driver's license, you agreed to the terms and conditions of the issuance of that license. And you compromised your fundamental rights when you did that. So it really does get extremely complicated and convoluted. And ultimately, there is not a simple solution, because basically you have to go up against the beast. You have to be willing to challenge the beast. And like I said, Thomas Paine, said at its best, government is a necessary evil. That means government is fundamentally evil. You have to be willing to go up against the evil.
1: I'll close it out with some real good news here for you to end this question on. About 30 years ago, a guy I knew, a gentleman I knew, he's deceased now, was a law expert, not an attorney, but a law expert. He caught Orange County on violating the rights of so many accused with traffic fines and stuff that he was able to force them to throw out hundreds of thousands of dollars worth of traffic.
0: Good there. Good story. Good. Excellent. Excellent. And that, and we need more people who are willing to, you know, at the end of every show, I always say, what are you willing to do to protect and defend your liberty? That's the question. Every one of you should, in the morning, in the evening, look in the mirror, ask yourself, what am I willing to do and what am I not willing to do to protect and defend my freedom, which you got from your God? You would think you would defend it, you know. And so, you know, that's what we try and plant that seed in people. And I invite you to ask yourself the question and tell your friends the same thing. What are you willing to do? You know, and that's the question for everybody. Eric, I really appreciate it. Thank you so much for the call. And God bless you, my friend. 866-870-KRLA. Robert, let me ask you this now. Does FIJA teach people anything? I kind of asked it earlier a little bit. Okay, how to behave when they're put on a jury. Now, in this case, I'm not talking about being impaneled. You're already on a jury, okay? And let's say the jury has been sequestered to consider a verdict. And let's say the general attitude of the panel is to convict or to not convict the accused party, while your position is the opposite of the majority. How do you suggest that juror act?
2: Well, for a lot of folks, it is a challenge. It's understandable. We're social creatures. We want to get along with our fellow man. But sometimes we have to recognize that that sometimes we have to disagree with them to do the right thing, to serve a higher purpose. And so it's a challenge, but really having the strength to know that you will stick to your principled position, if for no other reason than we hear so many sad stories of people with regret after serving on juries because they went along with a jury and found someone guilty because whether they were following the instructions of the court or they just felt like they had to. I mean, it's not uncommon for them, you know, not only pressure from the jury, but pressure from the officials, pressure from the judge, pressure from bailiffs, other court officials. And I mean, there was that that case recently of the fellow in North Carolina who it seemed likely killed his a number of his family members, and he was found guilty. But now that's been thrown out based off of I think like the court stenographer had said to the jurors something like, "Oh, this shouldn't take long." Kind of a very flippant response, but you know, we it's no great thrill to have guilty people walk the streets, but we also can't have court officials pressuring jurors to render certain verdicts. It certainly is. It's a tough spot to be in, but you know, you have to decide: do I want to deal with some hours of discomfort or a lifetime of regret for possibly putting someone in prison who did not belong there?
0: In other words, stand your ground. Robert, hang in with me. We got another break we have to take. We'll be right back with more of the Global Freedom Report.
3: 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There's a lot more of the Global Freedom Report when we come back.
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6: If you collect 100 black ants and 100 fire ants and put them in a jar, nothing will happen. But if you take the jar, shake it violently, and leave it on the table, the ants will start killing each other. Red believes the black is the enemy, while black believes the red is the enemy, when the real enemy is the person who shook the jar. The same is true in society. Men versus women, black versus white, faith versus science, young versus old, etc. Before we fight each other, we must ask ourselves, who shook the jar? I'm Mark Twain, also known as Samuel Clemens.

0: And welcome back to the Global Freedom Report. I'm your host, Brent Johnson. My guest is FIJA CEO Robert Anthony Peters. Welcome back, Robert. If you have a question or a comment you would like to share or ask, the toll-free number is 866-870-KRLA. That number again, 866-870-5752. Now, this next question is similar to the last one, but a little bit different. Let us say you're on a jury and the evidence appears to prove that the accused party is guilty of the crime he is accused of doing. However, you believe that the law in question is either unjust or has not been properly ratified into law. How would you suggest that juror behave during deliberations?
1: I think that is another great opportunity for a juror to exercise nullification, to engage in a conscience acquittal. I mean, this is something throughout the history of the United States where people have availed themselves of it. When the Fugitive Slave Law Act came into effect, when you had people who were escaping from bondage and traveling to areas in which they were free and communities in which there were abolitionists, those abolitionists were legally compelled by the federal government to assist in the capture and return of those slaves to their masters. And you had a number of juries who would hear factual evidence of this person engaging in a process of helping this slave to escape further. And the juries would find them not guilty. And it made that that law difficult to enforce. In Prohibition, you had people who, juries who, this is one of my favorite stories. There was a jury who had said, we'd like to examine the evidence. And so the bailiff brought the jug that contained the moonshine into the juror's room. And the jury said, well, you know, we've got to be sure this is what they claim it to be. And so they began to sample it one by one. And sure enough, they got to the point where all of the evidence had disappeared. And so they returned to court and said, Your Honor, there is no evidence of moonshine here. So we have no choice but to find the defendant not guilty. So it's been an important right throughout history, an important opportunity for people to rectify wrongs that they believe the government has committed. And, you know, there's the notion of the four boxes, right? For we could say social change or civic advocacy or what have you. There's the soapbox, there's the ballot box, there's the jury box, and there's the cartridge box. And so the jury box is really your last step before the citizenry has to engage in violence to remedy a problem. I mean, I am very happy that we have a Second Amendment and that people avail themselves of that and don't appreciate any incursions on that. But you want that to be a last resort. And so you want to have exhausted all of your steps before then, your ability to persuade your politicians and your fellow man, your ability to vote for these changes, your ability then to decide in a jury box to do what you can in that location to bring justice to the fore. And so it's such an incredibly important right and a stopgap both for preventing government oppression and a kind of a last stop on the way from social disorder and political violence from occurring. So we hope that people will avail themselves of this more to create a more peaceful and just society.
0: Yeah, absolutely true. And by the way, you know, most people don't even think about it, but okay, we're supposed to be presumed innocent unless proven guilty.
1: Yeah.
0: But innocent is never accepted as a plea. It's guilty or not guilty.
1: Okay. Yes.
0: One of those little elements
1: on the prosecution
0: in propaganda.
1: Yes, it's supposed to be extremely high. It's supposed to be beyond a reasonable doubt. And this isn't just a, I think something happened. And this notion of a trial by jury, it's so significant in that it was enshrined in the Magna Carta in 1215 in England. And from there, it's been a part of U.S. history. Your first caller had brought up the 250th anniversary of the Declaration of Independence. It's mentioned in there. It's mentioned both in the Constitution and in the Bill of Rights, both in the Constitution and to the amendments thereof. Trial by jury is spoken of. I mean, it's such an incredibly important right that the right to a trial by jury is diminishing, but also in particular, the even more so, the right to vote your conscience on a jury is diminishing even further. And so we need to bring both of those rights. We need to empower them more. But I think part of what would bolster trial by jury would be if people understood what they can do as jurors, and that it's a lot more than the judge is going to let you believe. It's a lot more than probably your civics teacher told you. It's one of the most effective rights you have to rectify wrongs. I mean, my gosh, you think when you're voting in an election, how often is there an election that only has 12 people voting? Very few towns, even in America, have a condition where you can be as effective as you can be in a jury box.
0: Okay, one more break, one more segment, couple more questions. We will be right back. Stay with me, please. We'll be right back with more of Trial by Jury, Robert Peters, and the Global Freedom Report. 866-870-KRLA. We'll be right back. Stay tuned.
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5: A new study has found a brain chemistry difference in people with anxiety. Scientists at the University of California found that people with anxiety disorders have lower levels of a substance, a nutrient needed for healthy brain function. The strongest difference was noted in the prefrontal cortex, the area tied to emotional control and decision-making. Researchers say the discovery is the first clear chemical brain pattern linked to anxiety. Larry Marino in the Answer Newsroom.
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15: They have used the Commerce Clause to justify regulation of private human behavior. Why? Because they like to exercise power.
0: And welcome back to the Global Freedom Report. I'm your host, Brent Johnson. If you are listening, Dave Waterbury. Okay, we had a computer crash a few weeks ago. And Dave, you had sent a couple of your original compositions to me as a possible guest on a Freedom Follies segment. However, due to the computer crash, I lost my contact information for you. I still have the pieces, but I don't have your info. So if you're listening, Dave Waterbury, please give us a call off the air at 888-385-3733. That number again, 888-385-FREE. Please call us, and if you have to leave a message, make sure you leave contact information so we can get back to you. Thank you so much. Welcome back. Right here, if you want to be part of the show, 866-870-KRLA, 866-870-5752. Now, Robert, okay, I want to pose, for some it would be a philosophical question, but you know, I think it is more of a freedom issue. Now, in a court case, okay, you and the other jurors may essentially be determining, okay, the life or the health or the economic well-being or just plain the freedom of accused parties. It's a serious issue, okay, in that if you decide somebody's guilty who's not guilty, they're going to end up having an unjust resolution. If you decide somebody's not guilty and they are guilty, you might let somebody who's a danger to society free. So, which is the greater threat to freedom? Juries that mindlessly do what they are told to do by prosecutors, or juries that nullify laws that are supposed to keep everybody safer? Which is the greater threat?
1: It's a wonderful question. I think, none of us would like to see, very few of us, except maybe the most sick, would want to see somebody who has killed someone, not in self-defense, or some other extenuating circumstance, be free. We don't want murderers, rapists, other, violent criminals to be running amok. Most of us reasonably agree on that. And it is always frustrating. And sometimes we look and we say, well, these stupid jurors, how could they do this? Granted, there could be some activist element on occasion. I think more than likely what usually happens in circumstances like that is we'd have to know, what did the jury see? What was presented to them? What did the judge allow or not allow as far as evidence goes, as far as testimony goes? And so sometimes there is a miscarriage of justice in that sense. But I do think that the greater crime and the greater threat to civilization and well-being is when you have people who are innocent are found guilty and imprisoned. And, I forget who said it, better that 1,000 guilty men walk free than one innocent man be imprisoned.
0: Ben Franklin and Thomas Jefferson, both of them.
1: It's certainly a notion that I think is an important one for preservation of liberty, and we should have the standard for guilt to be exceptionally high, because it should be a tough obstacle to surmount for us to strip someone of their liberty. And I think most jurors don't want to see somebody walk free who they are convinced did something maliciously. An example that I like, there was a young man who was being bullied at school, and he had brought, he had asked, politely declined to the his assailant. But the kid was insisted on bullying him. He brought it up to his teachers. He brought it up to his parents. He brought it up to the principals. He had exhausted all of his reasonable processes for kind of getting this bullying to stop. Finally, he warned the assailant, "Look, if you do this one more time, I'm going to fight back." He wasn't even really fighting back. So, his assailant, struck out at him again, and he basically punched the kid back. The kid hit a locker. There was something sticking out of that locker, and ended up entering his brain and killed the other kid. The bully died, and he was being prosecuted for I don't remember what level the crime was. It could have been reasonably a manslaughter charge, or more reasonably been a manslaughter charge. But they were not viewing this as a self-defense thing, because the response was unjustified, they felt, even though it wasn't intended. The jury, though factually he was guilty of killing this other young man, a jury found him not guilty. They did not believe that these charges, even if that justice would have, it would have been a travesty of justice to have convicted this young man who did all he could to try to reasonably stop this from occurring. And for many of us, we would say it seems like it was a self-defense more than anything. Mm-hmm. So it was a very interesting case, but kind of another important one. You could say, well, there's another killer walking the streets. in a fashion, sure. But that's the, any other outcome would have seemed to have been an unjust one.
0: Well, and I think when you cited, you know, Ben Franklin and Thomas Jefferson's comments on it, I think that also addresses it, that I'd rather see 100 people who are guilty go free than one innocent be unjustly incarcerated. And I you know, personally, I think that does very much lay the foundation, you know, that at least for me personally, I think the greater threat is to make it easier for someone who did not do wrong to be unjustly convicted. The greater threat is to make that easier than to risk letting 100 people who are guilty go free.
1: And we think of how much legislation is on the books now, how many statutes exist, to the point where, as we all know, we can knowingly or unknowingly be committing crimes. And so it just becomes a world in which if they want to prosecute you for some reason, it's no trouble. There's something on the books that they can get you on. And so, you know, a world in which we are all potentially guilty of violating these rules. We truly need to have a renaissance of that perspective where we say, you know, what should we all be in prison?
0: Innocent until proven guilty. Yeah, innocent till proven guilty. We need to get back to that framework. All right, FIJA.org, that's the website, FIJA.org. 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
1: 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It will be on Zoom. If you go to our homepage, you can see that there. 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We're really trying to build up the brand and the so we can promote the ideas further. And we can use your help. And even if it's just to download materials from our website, we're grateful for that. Anything that helps get the message out there, it's an exceptionally important one. I think this 250th anniversary of the Declaration is a great opportunity for people to recommit themselves to the values that document holds, trial by jury being one of them. And the best way you can serve on a jury is to get on it and to be aware of your rights to vote your conscience while you're there.
0: Excellent. And Robert, we are going to be expanding the Global Freedom Report. We've been offered a slot on a new Southeastern network that covers all of the U.S., northern Mexico, and much of Canada. And excellent. We're going to be expanding to there. And when we do, I will definitely have you back on the show to, you know, to reach that audience as well. Robert Anthony Peters, it's been a pleasure having you on the show. I appreciate everything you're doing. God bless you, my friend. And as a fellow performer, I come from a theater background. As a fellow performer, excellent. Break a leg.
1: Thank you, Brent.
0: Thank you so much. God bless you, my friend. There's more coming. We'll be right back with more of the Global Freedom Report right here. Stay tuned.
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9: What if you could live free from government regulation? 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
13: The only truth you know is what you get over this tube. 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This tube can make or break presidents, popes, prime ministers. This tube is the most awesome goddamn force in the whole godless world. And woe is us if it ever falls into the hands of the wrong people. Television is a goddamn amusement park. Television is a circus, a carnival, a traveling troupe of acrobats, storytellers, dancers, singers, jugglers, sideshow freaks, lion tamers, and football players. We're in the boredom-killing business. So if you want the truth, go to God. Go to yourself. Because that's the only place you're ever going to find any real truth.
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17: We fought for moral reasons. We passed laws, struck down laws for moral reasons. We waged wars on poverty, not poor people. We sacrificed. We cared about our neighbors. We put our money where our mouths were, and we never beat our chest. We built great big things, made technological advances, explored the universe, cured diseases, and we cultivated the world's greatest artists and the world's greatest economy. We reached for the stars, acted like men. We aspired to intelligence. We didn't identify ourselves by who we voted for in the last election, and we didn't scare so easy.
16: Freedom Fever. Spread it around.
0: And welcome back. Welcome back to the Global Freedom Report. I'm your host, Brent Johnson. If you'd like to be part of the show, there's still a little bit of time, but call in right now, 866-870-KRLA 866-870-5752. A reminder, in case you missed it, Dave Waterbury, if you are listening to me, we need you to call us off the air at 888-385-3733, 888-385-FREE. You sent us some of your original music to get on Freedom Follies. I had a computer crash. I lost your contact info. I still have the music, though. So, give us a call, Dave Waterbury, 888-385-3733. Our question for the week: if it was revealed that we really have been visited by extraterrestrials, what immediate effects do you believe that would have on our world? And now it is time for this week's Propaganda 101. Propaganda is the manipulation of the truth to serve a pre-established political or economic agenda. Thomas Paine wrote that government is a necessary evil. Most people read that as meaning government is necessary. I read that as meaning government is fundamentally evil. The crisis du jour technique is what propagandists do to always keep the people in a state of agitation and uncertainty, which makes them more malleable and susceptible to manipulation. They accomplish this by maintaining a constant state of emergency throughout the world. Watch or read the news, and you will always see words like blockbuster, breaking, critical emergency, and the like. These words and phrases are designed to keep the general public in a state of abject terror that the world is about to end. people who are in such a state of mind are very receptive to instructions from so-called authorities. This is how and why the non-existent COVID pandemic caused the entire world to shut down, with many people ingesting poison and dying as a result. Every day there are stories saying that the sky is falling and the only way to fix it is for the people to do as they are told by propagandists. The general public has been sufficiently stupidified over time so that it is easy to get them to fear the crisis du jour to the point that they will do anything they are told to do. This is how tyrannies are built and maintained and have been so for thousands of years.

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3: 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And do not go along with whatever it proposes. 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Do not obey. And do not comply. 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That is this week's edition of Propaganda 101. What are you willing to do to protect and preserve your liberty? And what are you not willing to do to protect and preserve that same liberty? And at the end of the day, would you be proud to tell your friends, your family, your loved ones, your children, what you did today? Did you tell the truth? Did you keep your word? Did you honor your agreements? If not, then please correct any trespass on your brother or sister and do it now. Don't wait for tomorrow. Tomorrow is too late. On next week's show, Alan Gottlieb of the Second Amendment Foundation will be back with us to discuss the current state of the right to keep and bear arms. Also, we will bring you another invaluable edition of Lessons in Liberty, where you learn really useful things they never taught you in public school. And we will embark on our weekly journey into the dirty world of mind control and behavioral manipulation on Propaganda 101. That's all coming up on next week's edition of the Global Freedom Report. 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Tune in next week for another edition of the Global Freedom Report. You know, I want you to remind you that freedom is a gift from God. You are endowed by your Creator. How do you value a gift from God? I know a lot of you will say, well, I'm a believer. I believe in God. If you really and truly believe in God, wouldn't you value his gifts above all else? Think about that. I'm Brent Johnson, reminding you that freedom is your birthright. It is a precious gift from your Creator, from your God, and you should always treat it accordingly. I wish you well. Have a great week. Stay safe. Be careful out there, and God bless you all.

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3: Boring that most people stop paying attention to after the first sentence. And while you're tuning out, they keep printing. That is the tap dance. The complicated language is the costume. And the unicorns are the made-up justifications they use to explain why this time is different and this time is temporary and this time they really mean it when they say they are going to stop. Now, let me tell you, from Reagan Gold Show, Alan Johnson, you are going to get nothing but the truth. This is not a hoax. I even thought about coming out with a show called It's Not a Hoax. But anyway, here on the Reagan Gold Show, what we do is we translate this for you. We pull back the curtain and we say plainly what is happening to your money and why it matters to your retirement and what you can actually do about it today. And that is exactly what we're going to do today. Today, I'm going to walk you through the full story. No lies, but the truth. What quantitative easing actually is in plain English. And what the Federal Reserve has been doing since 2008 and the broken promises along the way and what they quietly restarted at the very end of 2025 and what they're still doing right now in 2026. And most importantly, what all of this means for your money that you've been saving your entire working life and what you can do to today to protect it. I am really glad that you're here with me today. And I mean that. I mean that really, because the conversation that I'm going to have with you in the next 45 minutes, this is a conversation that too few Americans are even having today. Your financial advisor may not be having it with you. The mainstream financial media is certainly not having it with you, but you deserve to hear the truth about what's happening to your money. And that, my friends, is what this show is for. So let's get into it. What is Q&E? Now, I'm going to be talking about Q&E, but what it is it's quantitative easing. So let me make this crystal clear. Before anything else, I want to make absolutely sure that everyone listening to today, no matter your background, no matter how much you know or do not know about finance or economics, I want to make sure everyone walks away from today's show with a clear, simple, plain English understanding of what quantitative easing is. Because the Federal Reserve is counting on the fact, listen to this, that most people do not understand it. The confusion is not by accident. It's a design feature. And as long as you do not understand what they're doing, you cannot recognize the damage it's doing to your savings. You cannot protect yourself from it. So I'm going to make this as clear as I can possibly make it for you. Now, the time is for you listeners that have a pen and paper handy. Grab it. This is very important. The Federal Reserve is the central bank of the United States of America. It was created by Congress in 1913. It has a unique and extraordinary power that no private citizen, no company, and no other institution on earth can legally exercise. Now, the Federal Reserve creates money. It can create money, and it does not borrow money to fund its operations. It does not collect taxes. It does not sell a product or earn a revenue. When the Federal

0: Reserve needs money. It creates it. It decides that the money exists. And guess what? It does. And that is the power we gave this institution when we created it in 1913. And over the last 17 years, that power has been used at a scale that would have been unimaginable to the people who designed the system. Quantitative easing is the specific mechanism the Fed uses to inject that created money into the financial system. Now, here's how it actually works. The Fed goes into the open market and they buy United States Treasury bonds. Treasury bonds are simply an IOU the federal government issues when it borrows money. The government needs money to fund its operations, such as Social Security payments, military spending, federal salaries, interest on existing debt. And when tax revenues are not enough to cover all of that spending, the Treasury then issues bonds. So what it's doing is it's borrowing money from investors by promising to pay it back with interest over time. And the Fed goes into the market and buys those bonds with money that they just created out of thin air. And before the purchase, the money does not even exist. After the purchase, it does. That is the mechanism. Now, here's the question I always want people to stop and really think about. Where does the Fed get the money? Where do they get the money? And the answer? Guess what? Nowhere. It creates it out of thin air. And right then, in the moment of the purchase, there is no gold backing it up. There is no corresponding deposit somewhere. There is no taxpayer who contributed to it. The Fed simply decides the money exists and adds it to the financial system out of thin air. I want you to hold that image in your mind. Money being created from nothing. I'm going to explain the two direct ways this will affect your savings and your retirement right now, today. The first way is through interest rates. When the Fed goes into the bond market and they buy massive quantities of treasury bonds with created money, what it does is it creates an enormous artificial demand for those bonds. Basic supply and demand. And when demand for something surges, prices go up. And when bond prices go up, guess what? Interest rates go down. And that is simply how bonds are mathematically structured. Price and yield move in opposite directions. So by flooding the market with created money to buy more bonds, the Fed is artificially inflating the bond prices and artificially suppresses interest rates. Rates go lower than they would ever go in a free, honest, unmanipulated market. And lower interest rates mean that the federal government can borrow more money cheaply than it otherwise could. So the Fed is actually writing an invisible check to Washington's spending addiction every single time it does this. And it's making possible levels of government borrowing that no free market would even ever tolerate. And Washington, being Washington, has taken every bit of that and spent it and then some. The second way quantitative easing affects you directly is through inflation. And I want to be very specific and very direct about this because I think it's the part most people do not fully connect to their own lives. When the Fed creates new money and it adds it to the financial system, there are now more dollars in existence chasing the same amount of goods and services. So what happens? Your grocery store has the same number of eggs it had before the Fed created the money. Your gas station has the same amount of fuel. The housing market has roughly the same number of homes for sale, but there are more dollars floating around competing for all those things. So what happens to prices when you have more buyers competing for the same supply? They go up every time without exception. And that is what inflation is. 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More dollars chasing the same stuff, prices go up. 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Or go to mygoldquiz.com, fill out the questionnaire, and a metal specialist will get right back to you. Or remember, you can always email me if you like. And that is Alan, A-L-A-N, at ReaganGoldGroup.com. Now, I want to pause for a moment. I'm going to do something I've never done before. I'm going to call one of the metals experts. In fact, I talked to him a little while ago. I talked to Carl. And I want to have you hear from one of the metals experts, Carl, exactly what is going on when people are calling in to find out what they can do for their retirement. Okay, we've got Carl on the line from the Reagan Gold Group. And Carl, can you hear us okay?
1: I can hear you just fine, Alan. Thanks so much for having me.
0: Great, great, great. Hey, Carl, I know you're one of the experts over there at Reagan Gold Group. We've been talking about the Buffett indicator and what it means for people and their retirement account. And the really, you know, they need to understand we're now 55 percentage points higher than the dot-com peak. So what does that mean for, you know, people that are going to be calling in for their retirement? What can they do to protect themselves in their retirement accounts?
1: Yeah, I mean, really what they could do is very simply is take the winnings off the table. You know, I mean, yes, the stock market's done well throughout the, you know, last few years, but so is gold and silver. And really, it's time to take the winnings off the table before it all comes back. I mean, listen, whether you like him or not, Warren Buffett's one of the, you know, probably one of the top greatest investors in the world.
0: Right.
1: And, you know, the reality of it is, you know, he's been right an awful lot. And you can't rob Peter to pay Paul for forever. And unfortunately, you know, this bubble's going to burst. And when it does, I mean, this thing's going to drop out like a rock. So what do? You know, metals have that inverse relationship to the market, you know, as well as the U.S. dollar. And this is why people are calling as much as they are at this point. I mean, I always tell people it's really best to be proactive than reactive.
0: Yeah.
1: And what I mean by that is, you know, you don't want to sit there and wait for something to happen and then, let me try and, you know, get out and take, you know, the winnings before they're half gone. So I always tell people, you know, you want to, you know, be happy with what you've made. Great. And, you know, play with the house's money at some point. I mean, you can't just keep winning and winning and winning. I mean, there are corrections. There are crashes. They are healthy.
0: Yeah. You know, when you said play with the house, it kind of reminds me of Kenny Rogers when he said you got to know when to hold them and you got to know when to fold them and you got to know when to walk away. Is that what you're saying?
1: Exactly right. I mean, and, you know, unfortunately, you know, the people in the, you know, financial industry sector are never going to tell you to do that because they don't, you know, they make their money by you having your money in their hands, keep rolling that dice day after day. People come to us, and I hear this from customers continuously. They come to us because they want protection. They want something that's real money. They want a physical asset in their portfolio. I mean, and the reason our phones are, you know, as busy as they are at this point, and, you know, this is the busiest I've seen it in quite a while, is because people are, you know, nervous about stuff like the Buffett indicator, the fact that we got this war going on and all the other crazy stuff going on around us. So, you know, I tell people, you got to do it now or do it sooner than later. Don't give it all back, because unfortunately none of us are getting any younger and we can't afford to take a hit and wait years just to get our money back.
0: So, Carl, let me ask you, what do you do? What do you do in this case? I mean, what is someone to do? I know I've been talking a lot about what they can do, but you're actually there. You're the one that's actually doing it. What can someone do to protect themselves?
1: Well, the thing they could do, and I think is the most important thing, is, you know, first, don't sit on your hands, you know, do something. Don't just sit there like if you're in headlights. And going into physical metals has always been that safe haven investment. You know, what could they do? They could call us. We could help them do a qualified rollover. You know, it's a non-taxable event. Yeah. Get their money out of the markets and get into a, you know, physical gold and silver, you know, portfolio.
0: You're talking about real assets, right? Real physical gold.
1: Correct. Yeah. Okay. You're going to, and obviously I'm making this up, but you'll buy 5 gold coins, 5 silver coins, but it's something real that you can hold it in your hand. You could, you know, carry it in your pocket, bury it in the backyard if you want, you know, but you have real money. You know, not fiat currency and paper. You know, the other part of it is, you know, there's a lot of people that have a lot of cash in the bank. I'm talking to people all the time that aren't very comfortable in the banking system.
0: You know, let me share something with you. What you're saying, let me share something with you. So, you know, Ronald Reagan once said that inflation is as violent as a mugger and as frightening as an armed robber and as deadly as a hitman. And he understood that the government's ability to create money and devalue savings was not a neutral economic policy. It was a taking. So this is pretty much what you're talking about here as well, correct?
1: Yeah, 100%. I mean, listen, that's one of the probably most important quotes that people that, you know, invest and have money to do something with should really think about, because it's the truth.
0: Right, because he believed in sound money. He believed in real assets.
1: Correct. I mean, listen, it's nothing more than a piece of paper backed by the faith of the U.S. government. It says it right on the front of it, Federal Reserve note.
0: What do you think? Let me ask you a question. What do you think Reagan would have said with the Buffett indicator hitting 230% right now?
1: Oh, he'd have spilled all his jelly beans off the Resolute desk. I mean, you can't, like I said a little bit earlier, I mean, you can't rob Peter to pay Paul for forever. I mean, it's a house of cards.
0: Right. Well, we got to wrap up, Carl, but look, I appreciate you. Look, the bottom line is Americans need to protect themselves with something real. And that's what this show is all about. 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I'll see you back here soon.

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11: OpenAI is facing another lawsuit in California. Parents are suing the company, alleging their son died from an accidental overdose after ChatGPT allegedly coached him to mix Grantham and Xanax and provided an unprompted and lethal dosage recommendation. Tech Justice Law, Social Media Victims Law Center, and Tech Accountability and Competition Project filed the suit in San Francisco County Superior Court. Larry Marino in the Answer Newsroom.
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0: Welcome, welcome back. And man, did I have a lot of information. I know that was all jam-packed and I had to get it in that little time that I had. Now, I want to spend a serious moment on the name of the show, the Reagan Gold Show. We carry that name deliberately because Ronald Reagan understood something about money and freedom and the responsibilities of government that Washington has completely and utterly forgotten. Reagan said this. He said, inflation is as violent as a mugger, as frightening as an armed robber, and as deadly as a hitman. He called inflation a violent crime against the American people. Not an inconvenience, but a crime. Because that is what it is. A quiet theft of the real value of everything that you've worked for your entire life and saved. It does not knock on your door. It just slowly, year after year, takes a little more of what your money can buy. Reagan believed in sound money. He believed the government had no right to devalue what Americans had earned and saved. He would look at the balance sheet, grown from $900 billion to $6.7 trillion, and a national debt of $38.5 trillion growing by $2 trillion a year, and he would be furious. And he would be telling every American to protect themselves with something the government cannot print. And that is gold. That's always been gold. And in 2026, it's more true than ever. Let me tell you what happened in the fall of 2025. This is current. This is happening right now. And most Americans have no idea because the Fed has been very careful with its language. In October 2025, the Fed announced it would end its balance sheet reduction program effective December 1st. Balance sheet reduction is the normalization process. They start unwinding. So when they ended that, I said out loud, they're about to restart quantitative easing. And once you stop unwinding, you start expanding. And sure enough, December the 10th meeting, they announced $40 billion in treasury bill purchases that week. And that was after the FOMC statement said purchases would remain elevated for a few months before being significantly reduced. Now, I want to stop on that promise because those words, a few months before being significantly reduced, are important. That was December 2025. We're now 5 months past that announcement. The significant reduction, guess what? It hasn't happened. Not only has it not happened, the balance sheet has been on a steady upward march since December and now sits at over $6.7 trillion. 5 months in, still waiting for the significant reduction. And if you've been listening to this show for any length of time, you're not surprised because this is the pattern. This is always the pattern. Make the promise, break the promise, create more money, repeat. Now, here's what I always come back to. The Fed is not calling this quantitative easing. Of course not. Reserve management, you know, that whole vocabulary of words. But a financial analyst that I respect put it perfectly. You can call it Q&E. You can call it reserve management. You can call it tap dancing with unicorns. The Fed is buying treasury bills with money created out of thin air. That money supply is just continuing to grow. And I've always said, if it walks like a duck, it is a duck. Did you know that the federal government is now paying over $1 trillion every single year just to service its existing debt? That's not paying down the principal, and that's not funding our schools, our highway, defense, or Medicare. It's purely the annual interest cost on money already borrowed. Debt service has become the second largest spending category in the entire federal budget, behind only Social Security. And with the balance sheet still expanding and interest rates still being elevated. That $1 trillion-plus annual cost will only continue to grow. Now, I want to explain the single most important concept in today's show. It's something I'm calling the debt black hole. And once you understand this concept, everything the Federal Reserve does starts to make a certain kind of terrible sense. And you'll understand why they are trapped and why there is no clear exit and exactly what the logical outcome is and why that outcome points directly to gold. Here's the situation that the Federal Reserve faces in 2026. On one side of the equation, inflation. Consumer prices are still running above the Fed's stated 2% annual target. The conflict in Iran has pushed oil prices higher, which feeds into the price of virtually everything that gets manufactured or shipped, which is virtually everything. Bloomberg is reporting that bond traders who had been pricing the Federal Reserve rate cuts this summer are now reconsidering those expectations, with some analysts predicting no cuts at all in 2026. The inflation problem has not been solved. It's been partially contained, a Band-Aid. And to keep containing it, to keep pushing prices back toward the 2% target, you need higher interest rates. Higher rates cool demand. They make borrowing more expensive, they slow down spending, and they bring prices down over time. This is the traditional monetary policy tool, and it works. Higher rates fight inflation, and that is one side of the catch-22. On the other side, the debt black hole, the United States has $38.5 trillion in outstanding debt. We're adding roughly $2 trillion more every year in deficit spending, and we're already paying over $1 trillion annually just in interest on what we've already borrowed. Now, here's the terrifying mathematics of that debt black hole. Think about this. If interest rates go up, then the cost of servicing all of that debt goes up. The government has to pay more in interest. To cover those higher interest rate costs, it has to borrow more money. And each turn of the cycle pulls you in even deeper. And the United States is already deep inside it. That's $1 trillion a year in interest alone. So here is the catch-22, stated as plainly as I know how to state it. To fight inflation, you need higher interest rates. But higher interest rates accelerate the debt black hole and make the already impossible federal debt worse. And to escape that debt black hole, you need lower interest rates. But lower interest rates feed inflation, and they unravel the progress made in containing prices. You cannot solve both problems simultaneously with interest rate policy. It's mathematically impossible. The medicine for one disease is poison for the other. Let me repeat that one more time. The medicine for one disease is poison for the other. So the Federal Reserve is always going to do what it always does when faced with an impossible choice. It creates money quietly. It suppresses rates artificially through bond purchases. What it does is it tries to walk a tightrope between two catastrophes, and it calls what it is doing something other than what it actually is. Reserve management, technical operations, tap dancing with the unicorns. Reuters recently reported that due to the ongoing conflict in Iran, bond values have gone down. They've declined across global markets as the jump in oil prices drive inflation expectations higher. So the environment for bonds, which many investors were counting on to normalize, is getting more difficult and not less. So the catch-22 is not resolving. If anything, the walls are closing in on both sides. And in that environment, with both sides of the trap getting tighter, the pressure of the Fed to create more money, not less, only grows. Now, the Federal Reserve is trapped between an inflation problem and a debt black hole. And history tells us exactly how institutions in that trap resolve it. 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And remember, they're always there on the weekend to answer any of your questions as well. Now, let's talk about something that is getting almost no attention in mainstream financial press. While the Federal Reserve is running its quiet quantitative easing program, the United States Treasury is simultaneously running its own separate operation that accomplishes a similar interest rate suppressing goal through a completely different mechanism. When you understand both of these things working in concert, you begin to see the full picture of what's being done to manage, or more precisely, to paper over the debt problem in real time. The Treasury has bought back a record $75.6 billion in outstanding Treasury bonds so far just this year. On the surface, that might sound like discipline, buying back debt, reducing outstanding obligations. But here is the critical detail that changes everything. The Treasury is not buying back the debt with surplus revenue. The government does not have surplus revenue. It is running a deficit of over $2 trillion a year. So where is that money coming from for these buybacks? The Treasury is issuing new short-term debt, Treasury bills with maturities of weeks or months or at most a year, and using those proceeds from those newly issued bills to fund the repurchase of longer-term Treasury bonds. So in other words, the Treasury is borrowing short-term to pay off long-term. Now, why would it do that? Because short-term interest rates are generally lower than long-term interest rates. By replacing long-duration bonds with short-duration bills, the Treasury shortens the average maturity of the entire outstanding debt portfolio and puts downward pressure on long-term interest rates. It's a backdoor mechanism to suppress yields to keep long-term borrowing costs lower than it would otherwise be in a free market, without the Federal Reserve having to officially announce another round of quantitative easing. One analyst whose work I've been following described this program as something of a Ponzi scheme. We've all heard that word before. And the description is accurate in a very specific and important sense. See, in a classic Ponzi scheme, you always use new investor money to pay obligations to old investors. So what that does is that creates the appearance of returns and stability while the underlying liability continues to grow unsustainably. What the Treasury buyback program does is structurally similar. It uses new short-term borrowing to retire old long-term borrowing, which creates the appearance of debt management and responsibility while the total outstanding debt continues to grow by $2 trillion every single year. The appearance of activity substituting for the reality of resolution. And here's the risk that makes this genuinely dangerous rather than simply financially creative. Short-term debt matures quickly. Treasury bills can mature in 4 weeks, 13 weeks, 26 weeks, 52 weeks when they mature. The Treasury has to roll them over. It has to issue new debt to pay off the old debt. And it has to do so at whatever the prevailing interest rate is on that day, with the Fed unable to cut rates because of the inflation problem. When those short-term bills come due and have to be rolled over, they will almost certainly carry a higher interest rate than the long-term bonds that they replaced. So the Treasury saved money in the short term by shortening the duration, but it has created a rolling refinancing obligation that becomes more expensive every time it turns over in a rising rate environment. So what does that mean? It means the government is playing kick the can. It's deferring the full cost of interest expense into the future, hoping that the rates will somehow be lower when all of these short-term bills need to be rolled over. But kicking the can never makes the can smaller. It just moves the reckoning down the road. And the government is already paying over $1 trillion a year in interest at current rates. And if short-term rates are higher when those bills come due, and there is good reason to think they will, the annual interest rate bill gets even higher. The debt black hole goes deeper. The catch-22 gets tighter. And the pressure on the Federal Reserve to create more money to keep the whole system from seizing up gets even more intense. $1 trillion a year in interest just on the national debt. A Treasury running a backdoor buyback scheme. A Federal Reserve trapped in an impossible catch-22. Your retirement savings are sitting in the middle of all of this. Think about that. Sitting in the middle of all of this. Call 1-800-702-2212. Take action right now and ask about starting a gold IRA. The metals expert at Reagan Gold are standing by to walk you through every option. 800-702-2212. And remember, you can also go to mygoldquiz.com, fill out a questionnaire, and one of the metal specialists will get right back to you. And remember this, they're there for you because they care. They're even there on the weekends to answer any important questions that you have. So let me connect all of this back to the core message of today's show. The Federal Reserve is printing money and calling it something else. They've been doing it for 17 years. The promises they made about stopping have never been kept. The catch-22, which they're already trapped in between inflation and the debt black hole, means pressure to keep printing will only increase. And the Treasury is now running a backdoor scheme that delays the reckoning but makes it worse when it arrives. And the dirty little secret, the one truth that explains every decision that the Fed has made for the last 17 years, is forced to choose, they will always choose inflation over a collapse. Every time, without exception, plan accordingly, and planning accordingly means owning something real, something outside the paper system. Something with a 5,000-year track record of surviving every version of what governments are doing right now. Let me bring it back to the present and the specific situation we're in right now in the United States. In 2025, in one calendar year, gold increased in value by more than 50%. 50% in a single year, while the stock market was volatile and uncertain. While bonds were struggling under the weight of persistent inflation and elevated rates, while the dollar was under pressure from a Federal Reserve quietly restarting quantitative easing and calling it something else, gold went up 50%. And brothers and sisters, that is a fact. And the conditions that drove that 50% gain, the national debt, the money creation, the catch-22, and the Treasury buyback scheme, all of those conditions are still in place today. And planning accordingly means owning something the Federal Reserve cannot create with just a keystroke. Something that has held its value through every episode of government overreach, monetary debasement, and currency inflation in recorded human history. Something that governments have attempted to control, to tax, to regulate, to replace for centuries. Physical gold and silver. It's the real thing. The thing that does not need a government's promise behind it to have value. Because the government cannot create it out of thin air. Now, this is not fear. That is not speculation. That is not a bet on disaster. That is the most rational, historically grounded, logically sound response to the situation. The Federal Reserve has created, and it will continue to create it, right out of thin air. The Fed will choose inflation. Gold will survive inflation. The bottom line from everything that we've covered today is this. The Fed will choose inflation over collapse every single time. Gold has survived every inflation in history, and one phone call puts you right on the side of it. So now you know the dirty little secret is out. One should plan accordingly. So call 1-800-702-2212. That's 800-702-2212. Or go to mygoldquiz.com, fill out the questionnaire, and a metals expert will get right back to you. Or go to Alan at Reagan Gold Group, that's ALAN.com, and I'll get right back to you as well. So let me close today's show with the most important thing I'm going to say in this entire 45-minute show. And I want you to really hear this, not just hear the words, but let the meaning of it land, because I think it changes everything about how you look at your financial situation right now. That means there is a war on your retirement savings, on your money, everything that you've saved up for, there is a war on it. So we're at the end of the show, and I just want to say, make sure you share this show with a friend, a family member, someone that you know needs it. And I want to just close out by saying, God bless you, God bless your family, and God bless America, and I'll see you next week.
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6: Folks, we're here today interviewing Mr. Uncertainty. 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
13: With SRN News, I'm Keith Peters in Washington. Rededicate 250, a national jubilee of prayer, praise, and thanksgiving. A national gathering calling believers across America to unite in worship, repentance, prayer, and gratitude was held today at the National Mall. Among the participants were House Speaker Mike Johnson and clergymen from across the nation. While praying for the nation, Speaker Johnson pointed to new challenges facing America.
14: In recent years, we've seen sinister ideologies sow confusion and discord among our people. We've witnessed attacks on our history, on our heroes, and the cherished moral and spiritual identity of this great nation. These voices insist to the young and impressionable that our story, the American story, is one of oppression and hypocrisy and failure.
13: This is SRN News.
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1: We are, and we are all over your internet. We are on right now. We're on at least Facebook and Rumble and X. Hopefully YouTube will let us on if they allow us to. But if you're on any of the platforms, you're watching us right now, make sure you're hitting that like button. Make sure you're subscribed. And make sure you're leaving a comment, because we want to make sure that everyone sees the show, grow this family, and grow firearms in California.
2: When you mentioned YouTube, I saw Kevin doing a one-finger salute back there.
1: Yeah, it's giving us some problems.
0: Well, first time ever.
2: Yeah, I know. And, of course, this is a live show, guys.
1: Live show.
0: It's your show.
2: That means we have a phone. And you know what? Unlike last week, this week, all the lines are going to be working.
1: All of them, baby.
2: So what's that number, Jim?
1: You guys, call in 866-870-5752 again. 866-870-5752.
2: All right, give us a call. And then, okay, this week, all right, we're marching towards the 30th. This is our big auction. I brought in a flyer today so we could kind of cruise through some of the stuff.
0: You know, good-looking flyer.
2: 700, I think 748 total lots, guys. This is going to be a good one.
1: And it's less than 2 weeks away.
2: It is, yeah. It's the 30th, and today's the 17th. It's 13 days. 2 weeks ago yesterday.
0: Woo!
2: Or 2 weeks from yesterday.
1: Whatever. And it's running, folks. If you're not on the catalog already, you can see how it's going.
2: Yep, and as far as September, the next one is September 19th, which, you know, I mean, come on, we're only barely into May, and that's all the way on the other side of summer.
1: Not even summer yet.
2: And it'll be here in about 8 minutes.
0: Oh, we'll talk about, we haven't even been warm yet.
2: I know, and we're already talking about September. I hate September.
1: Ew.
2: You know, I all the years, you know, from going to school.
0: Going back to school.
2: I hated it. My birthday, you know, it's late, as yours, is late August, and the week after my birthday always meant school started. I hated my birthday as a kid. Oh man, it was just brutal. School to me was like prison.
0: Right there with you.
2: Yeah, it truly was. I mean, you know, if I'd ever had a major, it would have been skipping. So September 19th, we're charging straight through, guys. We're getting a lot of stuff in. We got phone calls. We went out to Palm Springs and picked up this week. Next week, I just talked to a couple, believe it or not, because, you know, the 210 parking lot, I mean, freeway, on my way in, I was literally going 3 miles an hour, and Ben texted me and said, hey, we just got an email, call these folks. So I called
0: literally on your way in.
2: On my way in, I called a very nice couple and talked to them, and I'm going to go out to their place in Santa Monica on Wednesday.
0: Do you data mine where they hear about you from?
2: You know, no, because I'm an idiot.
0: Oh.
2: I am, when it comes to that kind of stuff, like everybody, do you have a card? No.
1: I've got some in my pocket right now.
2: I'm right here. Doesn't it say idiot somewhere? I don't know what the word is, but I just never think about that stuff because I never think anybody's going to ask me. So I don't.
0: And yet, there you are taking phone calls on Sunday night.
2: Yeah. On Friday, we're going down to, I think it's El Cajon, almost to the Mexican border. We're picking up a large collection down there. We're going to be full up.
0: Busy.
2: Yeah, I think we have officially 200 spots left for September.
1: And that's at topping off at
2: 600. Okay. We're not doing that again.
1: Had to make sure.
0: When I say 600, I mean 600.

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3: He's one of Vinny's guys, and he's got the 1950 Ford Woody.
4: Oh, yeah.
3: And he started it today. That was huge, guys. There she is. There she is. If you're online, that's my Woody.
4: Pictures to look at.
3: That's my 50 Woody. Long story short, it came with the original flathead and the three on the tree with a non-synchroed first gear, which, you know, top speed literally was 38 miles an hour. Wasn't really digging that, so we decided, you know, what do we do? And I said, small block Chevy.
4: It's just quadruple the horsepower.
3: Yeah, so we did 350, and I got a real good deal on a motor and at the time a 700 R4 trans. I was very excited about that. Well, first thing that we found out was that the 700 R4 trans is too big to fit underneath that Woody. So we had to go get a little 350 turbo hydro.
4: Which then fit into the tunnel.
3: Yeah, to fit in there. And then I decided to take that 700 R4 and I put it in the 58 Impala.
5: I'm glad you had something to do with it.
3: Well, yeah, because the 58 Impala had the very first, the old slip and slide power glide.
4: Oh, yeah.
3: Yeah, it had one of those trainees in it, and it was... let's just say I couldn't park it anywhere without putting a bucket under it because it was leaking so bad. Ooh. So we put it in there and I drove it a little bit and it was shifting real funny. It was just not. And of course, water had gotten into it. And do you know what water does to tranny fluid?
5: The best stuff ever.
3: Oh my goodness gracious. It was gross.
4: A foamy, noxious color.
3: And it just shredded that transmission. So we had to take it out and rebuild it and. But it's in now, and I drove that car to work yesterday.
5: We can rebuild it.
3: My 58 Impala I drove.
4: We were just talking about Helms trucks, so we'll have to come back and circle that in this kind of show.
3: Oh, yeah. It never hurts my feelings to talk about Helms trucks.
5: No.
3: I only have two. All right, speaking of two, let's get to Richard at the airport. Oh, there we go. How are you, Richard?
5: Evening, Richard.
6: Good evening, you rock and rolling gunslingers.
3: Thank you, kindly. What can we do for you tonight?
6: Well, you know, there's a 22 cartridge, I guess long rifle, but it's got pellets in it.
3: Oh, snake shot, uh-huh.
6: Okay, now can you shoot that in any gun, or should it be in a smoothbore barrel?
3: No, you don't need a smooth bore, but you can't just shoot it in any gun because the pressures won't work a semi-auto.
4: Yeah.
3: So it's going to have to be a bolt action, a lever action, or a revolver.
4: And if you do a bolt action or a lever action, that soft plastic cup can deform going into the chamber.
3: Oh, yeah. Really cool idea. Poorly executed.
4: Agreed.
3: Especially the 22. I had some, and we took it out, and we put a soda can out about 5 feet away.
5: 5 feet.
3: And I shot at it, and I'm pretty sure the soda can spit those back at me.
4: They're not very powerful.
3: No, I mean, they're very anemic. I would imagine maybe if it was a small snake that you were dealing with.
4: Very young, small snake, and if you'd hold still while you held it closely.
3: Yeah, and I would bet a dollar that thing would look over its shoulder at you like,
5: what the
3: jerk?
4: Tell me when you get serious.
3: Yeah, you could have just said leave.
5: If I had fingers, I'd flip you off right now.
3: Exactly. You know, here's my tail, jerk. Yeah. What do you think of them apples? Hey, Chuck. Apples, anyway, so cool idea, just didn't work out. All right.
6: Okay, so do those pellets ever create a problem with spines in the barrel?
3: No.
4: The plastic cup.
3: Well, that could, yeah, I reckon. But in a 22, it's so anemic. It might break off, but it would just pour out the end of your barrel. You know, if you were shooting something like a 45 ACP or a 44 mag or something like that,
4: shot shells are actually a little bit effective.
3: Yeah, a little bit effective. But then again, you get all that flame going down your barrel, and now you're worried about melting that plastic going down your barrel. Richard, what's your joke for the night?
6: Okay, I was in a bar, and a dog

0: came in limping, and we all asked what happened. And the dog said, "I'm looking for the guy that
1: shot my paw."
2: Ooh!
3: Hearst walked into a bar. Bartender said, "Why the long face?"
2: Classic. Thank you, Richard.
4: Do you know what they did before they invented the crowbar?
2: What?
4: Crows drank at home. 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

0: so well recorded. You can tell the old tape. Just so round and rich. And
1: absolutely. Welcome back, everybody, to Gunslingers right here on
2: the Gunslinger Syndicated Radio Network.
1: And now let's get to our friend Rick at the CRPA. How are you, Rick?
2: Rick. Evening, Rick.
3: Hey, good to hear you guys.
1: Thank
0: you. Glad to be back.
2: Yeah.
1: What's going on?
3: Well, this last week was when all the bills have to leave the House of Origin. So if they're assembly bills, they have to go to the Senate, or vice versa. Senate bills have to go to the assembly. And it's also when the budget from the governor gets dropped. The governor dropped his budget. And so this becomes a very tense week because whatever the governor says in the budget, some people listen to, some people don't. Mm-hmm. And the appropriations committees are where bills go to die because it's very easy for a politician to say, oh, I didn't kill your bill because I didn't like it. We just didn't have the money for it. So we went into this with $30 billion deficit, even though the governor says we don't have one. And that's not what the Legislative Analyst Office, which is nonpartisan, said. It said that, yeah, we still have a gap that's widening beyond $30 billion, and that will continue to do so. But the governor tried to say, well, I think the markets will be good, and I think we'll close it. That hasn't happened for a couple of years. That's not the way you run a home budget. It's not the way you run your business budget. Mm-hmm. So despite that, the other complaint that came out of legislative office was that, and I love this quote, and that the quote was, you keep spending $100 billion that you don't have.
2: That's the truth.
3: So, with that being said, we had bills that we hated. All of those bills made it through to go to the other side. And we have bills that we love. All of our bills made it through. The only bill that didn't was the Self-Protection Act, which would have made it so that nobody can sue you for anything you did to protect yourself. That failed. But other than that, every other bill went to the other side. Now, the good news for people concerned about some of those bad assembly bills is the margin to get out of the Senate is much, much tougher because it's a $150,000 cost that you had to clear to get out of the assembly. It's a $50,000 bar. So much, much tougher to get out of the Senate. So you tend to feel a little bit better about a Senate bill getting through than you do an assembly bill at this point. And people need to realize, too, that we fight these things from January to mid-May in the House of Origin. But now we're going to go back, and the fight starts the first week of June. Then it takes a pause for the whole month of July and comes back. So we do what we've done in 5 months, we will do in 6 weeks, the way the schedule is going to run. So It is going to be fast and furious in June, and then a weird July break, and then we slam dance again in August. And the reason that happened this year is because nobody is up in the Capitol for the next 2 weeks because they're all running for election.
2: Yeah, they're a little busy with their own little deals. So, yeah.
3: Whoa. So, bit of a bloodbath. We were up late at night fighting to get our bills and make sure that we kept them in play. And the good news was not one of our bills got killed that we were fighting for. So we're very pleased with that on the legal front. Got two more Mondays to see what the Supremes do.
1: Yeah.
3: We're pins and needles on those things.
1: I would imagine.
3: And the fight for Catalina continues with multiple groups out there working together to try to save the deer, and also to hold the department accountable. And so we've got a lot of different agencies that are now being called into this legal battle. So, we're making a dent, and we're having an impact.
2: Oh, wonderful. Speaking of impact, I got a question online about AB 1594. That's the fire ministry being held reliable. They're still wondering about impact. I'm just fishing. Just wondering if you've heard anything or if there's anything, any type of waves that we should be aware of.
3: Yeah, let me look at real quick. 1594, you said?
2: Yes, sir.
3: That's the Fares Allocation and Classification Committee.
2: Yes, sir.
3: Yep, it's still in play.
2: Okay, still in play then. Mm-hmm. So that's, hey.
1: Well, let's get back to the Supreme guys.
3: Oh, the Supreme guys.
1: The Supreme guys.
0: SCOTUS.
1: Yeah. So we got two more weeks. Remind us what bill is up there that we're...
3: It's not a bill. It's the big case that's up there right now. There's several big cases, but the one we're watching closely because a lot of cases have been logjammed behind it is the Duncan v. Becerra that is the limit on your magazines to 10 rounds versus what we have won several times in that is that you can't do that. There's no such thing as a limitation on rounds because that'd be a limitation on your rights.
1: And if they don't go tomorrow, and if, or is it Tuesdays?
3: Yeah, so it's Mondays. So if it doesn't happen, you know, by the end of the month, then what will happen is one of two things. Either they will hold on to it and will return to this game in the fall, or they'll sit there and say, no, we don't want to see it. But everybody's feeling is that the option two is not what's going to happen. We're just waiting to see which one of these cases are going to take. So everybody's on pins and needles.
1: I would imagine
0: Supreme
1: so.
0: Court meets generally from October to June. So you know that. Right. So they're coming up to the end of their term.
2: And like we've said about this before, this sets precedent for the whole entire nation once.
0: Yep.
2: So this is a big one.
0: So a lot of states are watching.
1: Hey. Yep. Well, cross our fingers. Hope. What, do you have a gut feeling, Rick?
3: Nah, I mean, being really upfront, and I'm not complaining, but this week we were up most nights till well past midnight just trying to fight to keep these bills going because of the budgets. And so it was really hard because, and I will do a shout, we had some really good Democrats that came in on our side that said this is ridiculous and really questioned a lot of the budget stuff. So I know a lot of times people get pretty partisan this, but there were a couple of Republicans that were pretty soft, and there were a couple of Democrats that were very, very strong on, hey, we got to rein these in, but these are things that need to go through, and we got them, we got all of our bills through, which I was very happy with. Some of the bills I didn't want to see get through, they got through as well. But there were also quite a few bills outside of our area that did not go anywhere. They just died. So it wasn't... there were many, many members that had 13, 14 bills, and now they have maybe 5 or 6.
2: Wow. Uh-huh.
3: So, I mean, it was a bloodletting.
1: And real quick, let me ask you, because, of course, you know, our auction's 10, 12 days away.
0: Oh, yeah.
1: What, any movement on the three-a-month thing yet?
3: Nope.
1: This has become the new zombie thing.
3: Huh? Yeah.
1: I'm not going to ask you about the tax. How, by the way, how's the tax thing?
3: Hey, how's the tax thing? Yeah, the tax thing, all that stuff is kind of on hold right now. And it's just been really challenging for everybody because all of us are frustrated. There's, you know, and this is just one side of the house. There's bills are affecting competitions. There's bills affecting hunting. There's bills or lawsuits affecting self-defense. So there's quite a bit out there right now, and everybody's feeling pretty tapped and pretty edgy.
1: And speaking of that, I understand that St. Benitez has retired.
0: Yeah.
3: Now, here's something really fun, and I'll do it really quick. In the event that Duncan was heard and sent back down, a lot of people are like, oh, no, but that's Benitez, and what will happen? St. Benitez reserved the right within his retirement to be able to come back for two cases, that being one of them.
0: Wow. Holy smokes.
2: Well, look at that.
0: I want to buy that guy a beer.
1: I tell you. Well, now that he's retired, maybe we should have him on the show.
2: Ooh.
3: So I just wanted to let you know that there is hope.
1: All right. Yeah. Very good.
2: Man. And with elections coming up very shortly and all that.
3: Please, please, please, for the love of God, turn in your ballots, people.
0: Yes.
1: And vote for our friend, Bianca.
3: Yes, and if you're in L.A., please vote for Pratt. That's just a personal thing. I want to see all the other people go.
2: And understood. Just because I know everyone needs help because there's a lot of issues and a lot of people to be voting for, please go on to crpa.org. Please look at all the information they have available. See who we should be supporting to save California. And don't just throw your vote away, folks, because this matters so much in the very near future.
1: Absolutely.
0: We'll talk later, Rick, but is Pratt not running about my favorite campaign anyone has ever seen?
1: Do you not love his commercials?
3: I love the commercials, guys. I mean, it brings me so much joy. It's like one of the first things I look at every morning and laugh.
1: Right? I mean, it's kind of like, you remember once upon a time during Super Bowl, they used to run funny commercials? Yeah. It's kind of like that.
2: Yep.
0: They're great, and boy, he's got a lot to shoot at.
1: Yeah,
2: he's
1: no
2: got
1: kidding.
2: A big target.
1: No kidding. All right, Rick, anybody wants to donate their time, their money, join, how do they get a hold of you?
3: CRPA.org. If they have questions, reach out to us at contact@CRPA.org. And God bless all you guys.
1: Thanks, sir. God bless. Same to you.
3: Thank you. Take care.
1: We'll talk to you soon. Bye-bye.
0: All right.
1: Okay.
0: So front office, CRPA, fighting for us here in California.
1: Yeah. And you know what? Somebody remind them what CRPA stands for.
2: That's California Rifle and Pistol Association, folks. So CRPA.org. There again, like I was saying, it said the things they're fighting for set precedent for the entire nation. So they're not just fighting for California; they're fighting for all of us Americans. So, folks, make sure you're joining, make sure you're supporting, and make sure you're using them as an asset. Come on,
1: all right.
0: Real quick, Old Bark makes a very, very good point, and people so often overlook things like judges. Find information on judges because those people are going to be helping determine.
1: Or go to the CRPA.
0: CRPA does that.
1: Yeah, they do it for you.
2: Come on.
1: All right, when we get back, it's phone calls time. Quick, what's the number?
2: 866-870-5752. Again, 866-870-5752.
1: When we get back, we got Andre in San Francisco, Dave in Garden Grove, and Tony in Hacienda Heights. We'll get to you right after this. 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
5: President Trump has triggered a $200 billion tech disruption and Wall Street is asleep at the switch. 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
1: the Gunslinger Syndicated Radio Network.
0: That was, I think, the Nashville Teens, right? I believe that's who that was. Anyway, let's get to the phones and let's get to Andre up in San Francisco. Andre, what can we do for you, sir?
1: Good evening, Andre.
2: Good evening, gentlemen. What you can do is keep doing what you're doing. You know, very briefly, your show is a delightful, informative, fun, very warm show.
0: Thank you.
3: Thanks, Andre.
2: Secondly, I don't know anything about guns or rifles or anything else. My only experience with guns was when I was drafted in the Army way back when, and I got familiar with my M1. After that, I was discharged in 1956. That was during the Korean War, by the way. My wife and I moved and the kids to San Francisco, and I graduated from the San Francisco Citizens Police Academy and the San Francisco FBI Academy Citizens. And that's my only experience with guns and rifles and all the rest of it. But I didn't call to tell you that. I called to tell you that, you know, we live in a world of push ones and push twos, and your phone is very important to us. You are absolutely unique as a show. It is refreshing. It is warm. It is informative. It is fun. And just keep doing what you're doing.
0: Wow.
2: Because personally, and in our family, we just love your show. You really do. Yeah. I'll tell you a quick little story if you have a minute.
0: Real quick, go ahead.
2: I was drafted in 1954. I went to basic training in Fort Dix, New Jersey. And after, you know, 8 weeks of classrooms and all of the rest of it, you finally go to the field and you start using your M1 and you start firing and all the rest of it at your firing range. Well, we got there, the whole company. I was in the second platoon, and I was third squad. And so the guy up on the tower says, "All right, platoons, you're going to be called by numbers, squads, and you're going to show up to the firing line. And just remember what you were taught. Just make sure that your rifle is properly placed in your shoulder, and you just squeeze the trigger. Okay, and aim at your target, and if there's any problem, you will hear me cease firing, and you will see your red flags go up. And if you have any questions, you have all your instructors are behind you." So he calls us in the second platoon and second squad. So we get up there, and he says, "All right, remember there are three firing position. There's the standing position, the kneeling position, and the lying down position. You are going to start with the lying down position. So load your weapons." So we load the weapons, and we get down. I get down on my belly, and the instructor comes back and he says, "Remember, soldier, squeeze the trigger." And he says, "All clear on the firing line. All clear on the firing line. All clear on the right. All clear on the left. Okay, begin firing." So we begin firing, and all of a sudden it says, "Cease firing, cease firing." And then this instructor taps me on the shoulder, and he says, "Soldier, your target is number 16, not 14. I said, I'm sorry about that. He said, "Don't be sorry. You can be very fatally injured if you keep doing this." Anyway, when we finished our basic training, you know, people got sharpshooter medals and all the rest of it. I got a certificate that said, "Soldier Andre," I won't give you my last name, and private, he said, "Here's the certificate of improvement. Keep your eye on the target again." So, anyway, please keep doing what you're doing, and you're absolutely magnificent. You're a breath of fresh air.
0: Thanks,
3: Andre.
0: Sir.
3: So were you. Two things real quickly. Number one, even as you were shooting at the wrong target in the wrong bay, were you squeezing the trigger?
2: And I was. I thought I was, anyway.
3: Thank you for your service.
0: And I wish I'd have known you then, because you could have said hey to my pop. He was over.
3: Right?
0: He was in Korea, too. My dad was in Korea, too. Yeah, he got his draft notice and accidentally put it in the wrong mailbox and ran down and joined the Air Force.
3: Oops.
2: Oops.
0: So, yeah, so my pop was over there on one Air Force base or another. Anyway, yeah. Andre, thanks so much for your service, and thanks so much for the call. We really appreciate it. And we'll talk to you again.
1: God bless you.
2: Absolutely. You stay well.
0: Thank you, sir. You do the same.
2: Bye.
0: Bye-bye.
4: Fun call.
0: Yeah, what a nice man. Let's get to Dave in Garden Grove. Dave, what can we do for you, sir?
5: I'm just making a comment. You know, I'm a bird hunter from way back, and we use the 22 long rifle bird shot. We go down to the Colorado River and we hunt all morning, and then we fish all afternoon, and we use the bird shot and the 22 pump action to shoot at the mosquitoes and the bugs that fly is great, you know.
0: Yeah, that's about
3: it. It'll handle about a mosquito.
0: Yeah, I mean you could have got one of those little assault rifles things.
3: Yeah,
0: and what about?
5: I know they have salt guns now. In the old days, we used to use the bird shot.
0: Yeah, and they both get about the same. Yeah.
3: That's a good story.
5: Well, we used to have a great time anyway. I want to give you a quick joke. Why did Captain Hook cross the street?
1: Why did Captain Hook cross the street?
5: To get the secondhand store.
0: Oh. Okay. Dave, thanks for the call. And next time you decide to go...
5: We love you. We love your show. And always keep going.
0: Will do. Thanks. And next time you decide to go fishing and shooting, give us a call.
1: Yeah.
0: That sounds like a hell of a day.
3: Bingo. Right.
0: Thank you, sir. Okay. Take care now. Bye-bye.
1: God bless you. Thanks so much.
0: Yeah, I mean, wow. Could you imagine?
3: Man.
1: Living the dream, right?
0: That would be a dream to live. You know what? Let's get to Tony out in Hacienda Heights. What's going on, Tony?
6: Hey, what's up, Jeff?
0: How are you?
1: Hey, Tony.
6: Oh, I'm doing great, man. I'm just working on the Woody.
0: Yeah, remember I told you guys a little while ago?
6: Yep.
0: Tony, this is the first time he's listened to, so he called in.
6: I had to call in. I've been waiting for like 30 minutes.
3: How long have you been waiting for the Woody?
6: Thanks to all the patriots that have been calling in. Much love to all the patriots, and much love to everybody that's served in our country.
1: Amen.
6: And much love to everybody that's doing their thing to stand up. Thank you guys. I've been listening to the show. It's pretty cool.
0: Well, appreciate that.
1: Thank you, brother.
0: Yeah, we've been doing this. It'll be seven years
6: I've
0: been in August.
6: For a while.
0: I know.
6: First time, first caller.
1: Hey. First time listeners? First time caller.
0: You got a question for us, or you just.
6: Just about no. Okay, so my quick question is, because I did call about a pistol,
0: mm-hmm.
6: What would you guys recommend as far as a handgun? Glock 40 or a metal 40? Just to go on.
0: Well, if you're going to stick with 40 cal, I like steel guns for 40 better than I do a Glock for 40. I love Glocks, so don't get me wrong. Mm-hmm. But a Glock in 40 cal, the recoil is just a little sharp.
1: It needs a little bit.
0: Yeah, and so you're going to want something with a little bit more weight, like maybe a CZ-75 for 40 cal.
1: Beautiful.
0: Beretta.
3: Even the Beretta, the PX.
6: Yeah, Beretta. Mm-hmm. Do they still make Taurus?
0: Oh, yeah, Taurus is doing great. Yeah, in fact, they're much better guns today than they were once upon a time. So, yeah, they're out there. And go by the shop in Azusa. We have all that stuff.
3: Real quick, Tony, why a 40?
6: Why a 40?
0: Hmm.
6: I don't know. Like, honestly, I like 38s or 9s, but just a 40 just... For I don't know, self comfort.
0: Stick with 9mm. You got it's kind of like 12 gauge versus 20 gauge. You got so many more options to shoot ammo wise. It's almost always on the shelf. It's cheaper, and it's less recoil.
3: Yeah. That's my question.
1: Yeah. Comfort.
3: If you got to have a 40, those are good choices. But like Jeff says,
0: you might be
3: better served with a 9. But don't let us talk you into something you don't want.
0: And if you get a Glock,
6: like honestly, a nine is cool because 9 they have, like Jeff said, there's different options. I used to shoot 9s
0: mm-hmm.
6: back in Vegas when I was young. I'm 44 years old, so I'm not that old.
3: Thanks.
6: I used to shoot 9mm in Vegas, and we used to go out to like the desert and go shoot. But they're fun guns. I mean, no guns are really fun. It's just if you know how to handle them.
0: Yeah,
6: but
3: no question.
6: You know that's anyways,
0: real quick, give us an update on the Woody. Did the motor smoke a whole bunch, or did it come out okay?
6: No, I run. It's running really good.
0: Good.
6: I gotta get in because it's open. It's open nine o'clock right now. I should be able to move it back and forth tomorrow, and hopefully, yeah, we're gonna go from there.
0: Do me a favor. And text me your address. I'll try and swing by tomorrow.
6: Okay. Cool.
0: All right.
6: Yeah, no worries.
0: Okay, Tony, we gotta go. Okay. We coming up on a commercial.
6: Yeah. Guys, love you guys.
0: Thanks.
6: Have a good show.
0: Love Thanks. Talk to you soon. Bye bye. All right, guys. Not only does that open up lines, the lines are working. Give us a call.
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0: And we'll be back right after this. 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

0: Scotty, the gunslinger. I said, I needed reverb because I had none. I
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0: And we got some more calls over the commercials, but we still have a few lines open. What's that number,
2: Jim? Come on, folks, bring them on in. 866-870-5752. Again, that's 866-870-5752.
0: All right. Speaking of, let's get right to Joshua in Chino. Josh, what can we do for you, sir?
2: Hey, Josh.
0: Hello?
2: Josh.
3: Hey, guys.
2: There you are. Hey, brother.
0: What's going on?
3: Well, I need a 1911 gunsmith.
0: Okay.
2: Okay.
0: Let's see. Man, you know, I'm running out of guys because
3: I know Jimmy.
2: Yeah, but I wish I had some work. I could work
1: Trigonomics in Glendale.
2: Good to see you, brother. Who?
1: Trigonomics in Glendale. I have to tell you, their gunsmith will put an action job on my buddy Mike Mysterious, Mr. McCray's Springfield TRP. Mm-hmm. It is the best trigger I've ever handled on a 1911. Pencils down.
0: Well, great gun to begin with. But
3: my problem,
1: no question.
0: Go ahead.
3: My problem is I broke the 1911.
2: Ooh.
1: Depending on how.
0: Yes.
3: I broke a pin and a safety.
0: Okay. Well.
3: On my competition 1911 that I used for CPA, and I broke something, and it only shoots one shot, and then I have to recock it, and it'll shoot again.
1: Sounds like a broken spring.
0: Yeah.
1: That should be a fairly readily, easily fixed firearm.
0: So here's a... Okay. You're in Chino, so here's... there's not anybody close to you anymore, but here's... There's Evans Gunsmithing in the city of Orange. There's King's Gunworks.
1: They're gone.
0: Oh, they're gone, that's right. Bolsa Gunworks. And I had a third one, and now I'm drawing a blank. There's a guy, my shop in Azusa, right across the street and about a block west. There's a gunsmithing firm there, I think Golden West or Western Guns or something like that. Look up gunsmiths in the city of Azusa. Probably going to be the closest one since you're in Chino.
1: That's a better drive. As Jeff said, it's a drive no matter where you go.
0: Yeah, anywhere you go. Gunsmiths are just, I mean, they're rarer diver. Than hen's teeth at
1: they
0: this point.
1: They got four of them at Trigonomics. That's what they're doing right now is gunsmithing.
2: Okay. So, yeah, Golden State Arms.
3: I've noticed they've just been disappearing.
0: Yeah.
2: Yeah. A couple in Azusa, just in case. Wood River L&T, Golden State Arms.
0: I think that's the one I'm talking
2: about. Yeah, Golden State Arms and Precise Armory. There's at least three right there.
1: I don't know them.
2: It looks like they do some gunsmithing, and actually has you listed as well, just in case.
0: No.
2: but those three off the bat, Googling what I can to see what we can pop up. But you also said Trigonomics in
1: Glendale.
2: In Glendale, so that's not too far from here, but...
1: Not far from here. And if you know any 25-year-old young men or young women who have some engineering ability, tell them to get into the business, man.
0: Yeah.
1: They won't know what to do with the money.
0: Yeah, absolutely. Anyway, hope that helped you out, Josh.
3: Yeah, no, it definitely helps me out because I like to shoot, and I extremely love you guys' show.
2: Yeah, man,
1: thank you.
2: Brother.
0: Thank you, sir. We
2: Josh is actually an old-time friend. Chino kid. And we grew up.
0: Okay.
2: He actually lived in your estates over there.
0: Oh, okay.
2: Right?
0: He probably used my batting cage at one point.
2: Would not be surprised. But no, I love you, Josh. I'm so glad to hear you. And congratulations on all the stuff that's going on, brother.
3: No, yeah, thank you. I'm glad I got to get into the show.
0: Very good.
2: Good to hear
0: Thanks,
2: from you.
0: Josh. We'll talk to you again. Take care now. Bye-bye. Okay, real quick, because he's been waiting quite a while, let's get to Ted in L.A. Ted, what can we do for you, sir?
2: Evening, Ted.
4: Good evening, gentlemen. Thank you for being in service. I'm Ted, City of the Angels. I like to call Los Angeles what it is in English, City of Angels.
0: Mm-hmm.
4: I'm son of the inventor of the chain gun, which we know all about that.
0: It's all in the military.
4: I called in one time before. I'm just really, and also my dad did serve in Korea as well. And, I made the mistake of thanking him once and he said, I didn't have a choice.
0: Yeah.
4: So, Yeah, right? He got drafted. So mm-hmm. He felt that unless you, he didn't say anything, that he's a farm boy from northern Minnesota. They just say real quick answers, you know, real short and to the point. You know, he doesn't elaborate.
0: Understood.
4: But he didn't. He's gone now. He went to be with the Lord. But at any rate, that was his response. I didn't have a choice, and we know what that meant. And yeah. I had a draft. But at any rate, you know, I just wanted to share. You brought up Chad Bianco, and you know, I just feel like you know, we have two Republicans, and Chad Bianco is a native of L.A. or he's been here most of his life, and you know, I just feel like the Englishman, and forbid me, you know, forgive me if I don't remember his name. He's only been here 12 years, so
0: yeah.
4: I just feel like, you know, who is he to tell me what I need in this state? And I'm not saying that he isn't a great choice for business. I respect Trump 100%. And I feel that he should be able to work with Chad once he loses and stop. I don't like him painting a bad picture of Bianco. I just, you know, and I do my own research because my dad always raised me, oh, you're going to take their word for it. Mm-hmm. So he did his own research. And, you know, I just feel like Chad was a peacemaker. Blessed be the peacemakers, for they shall inherit the kingdom of God. Amen. Which I've shared on Jennifer Horn. And that he did the right thing, and he took a knee and got a hug from the opposing people who were upset. Yeah. And I would have been upset if my brother was had somebody's knee on their neck. And I don't like how people take a medical opinion and take their word for it, because when I was 13, I won't name the hospital because that doesn't mean they're still bad, but they said my neck was broken. And all I had was a broken nose, and my dad had full coverage because he was running Hughes helicopters for 42 years and invented the chain gun, like I told you, in the 70s for us. Mm-hmm. But they looked at the dollar sign, so he took me to UCLA in the morning, and my neck wasn't broke, okay?
0: Wow.
4: And they called in all the students and said, look at this, he has a curvature, that means he's going to be a tall kid. But they used it to get my dad scared, but he slaughtered cows. He was raised on a farm. He said, my son's walking in, he's walking out, hey. Get up, Ted. And they yelled at him, and he yelled back. Said, you do what you got to do, I'll do what I got to do. And he was right.
0: Yeah.
4: So the bottom line is, I'd have never played high school football. I'd have never played college football if it wasn't for my father to step in and tell seven doctors to stick it where the sun don't shine. And so to hear people elaborate, well, he was a drug addict and he died from drugs. It's like, look, when people don't have any air, they give them a respirator on the sidelines in sports so they can get some air in their lungs. And you're sitting on a guy that's been fighting you. He said he couldn't breathe when they were trying to put him in the car. That's to be taken very, very seriously. And that if we're going to get any money for policing, we can't be doing stuff that creates lawsuits where now everybody's suing and now we have less of a pool to pay for our protection because you have officers that are doing stuff that they shouldn't have done. It's not necessary, especially if you have ex-football players. I don't need to sit on anybody's neck. If I get them, they're being tackled, yeah. Okay? And they're not going to be able to get away from me, and I don't have to choke them out. So I just feel like, you know, they lowered the bar. They got people that would have never been a cop when I was growing up. If you weren't 6 feet tall, you couldn't be a cop in L.A., okay? So if you can't carry somebody out of a burning building, you shouldn't be a fire person, period.
1: The classic, you know, shouldn't be in the room where the fire is.
0: Yeah.
1: Oh, God.
4: Well, yeah, I mean, it's just common sense, and I just feel like, you know, Chad Bianco did the right thing. I seen it on video. And not all of them took a knee. He had a whole army behind him that didn't take a knee, just in case anybody stepped out of line.
0: So, well, you know, to be honest, I'm so sick to death of hearing he took a knee. This is not Game of Thrones time. No. He did not bow down to anybody. He took a knee for a prayer. And Ted, right. On that note, we got to get going. Thanks for
4: God
0: the call.
4: Bless you.
0: Thank
4: God
0: you,
4: bless
0: sir. We'll talk
4: you.
0: To you again.
4: Safe.
0: Bye-bye. Again, guys, this is Fun with Guns and No Politics. We'll try and
2: we
0: get,
2: try our best.
0: We'll try
1: keep
0: get,
1: it between the lines, boys.
0: Yeah, try and get back to that. But real quick, went shoot. At the oldest cowboy shooting match in the world. That was the once upon a time Kodo Cowboys and is now the Cowboys. And had a good time. You know, of course, you know, as I've said many times, I'm trying to retire. But now
1: they keep throwing buckles at you.
0: Oh, well, yeah. Now that the missus wants to shoot, you know, what's Al say? Every time I try and get out, they pull me back in. So anyway, I went and shot, and it was interesting.
2: Interesting. That's interesting words.
0: You know, there's an old saying, just because you have an idea doesn't make it a good one.
1: Right?
0: And I really wish that people would look at their stages and maybe give them to somebody else before they put them
2: out. Tryouts.
0: Yeah.
1: Yes, you know, don't need to be learning under the lights.
0: Well, you know, I've been doing this 28 years, and I found 4 of the 6 were rather difficult.
1: Wow.
0: Yeah, and I had no procedurals. I had no. I had 1 miss for the day.
1: So you got through it okay.
0: Yeah, I got through it okay. But you know, there was a theory at one time that the reason that they did this was to try and slow down the fast shooters, but it didn't slow me down. It just really confused
1: everybody else.
0: The newer shooters, yeah. So
1: that's tough.
0: So yeah, and I did like what they did with the. They're trying to bring back a description of the stage.
2: Okay.
0: And see, in the old days, this was really more of a big match, like end of trail kind of thing. What they would do is they would give a description, like, you know, shooter starts at front of table with, you know, both hands holding a deck of cards. And at the beep, you suddenly see coming up to your left, Bad Bob, who is 350 pounds. So you must take, you know, draw your rifle from the scabbard, put 3 rounds on Bob because he's so large. Then to your right, you see Bob's cousins, you know, Baby Bob, Bigger Bob, and, you know,
2: Billy Bob,
0: Butthead Bob.
1: So not just the stage description, but why?
0: Yeah, why?
2: Yeah, put a story into it.
0: And, you know, I love the story idea. But you got to include the whole thing as to why we're doing it this way, mm-hmm. not just, you know, walk up, okay, you know, and as you said earlier, if you're going to do a weird kind of sweep on one, don't have a different sweep.
1: Yes, yeah. One trick for stage.
0: Yeah, yeah. You know, we had a progressive or a reverse badger sweep with your pistols, and then you had to go to your rifle and do a double tap Nevada sweep, which, you know, cowboy shooters are going to understand, most people won't, but it got really
2: convoluted,
0: confusing. Yeah, yes. Yeah. So and yeah. Then, you know, the shotgun was, you know, the shotgun.
2: shotgun.
0: But anyway, all right, guys, you know what, real quick, in our second
2: power
0: packed hour, that's phone calls time. What's the number, Jim?
2: 866-870-5752. Again, that's 866-870-5752.
0: All right, when we get back from the break, we're going to go straight to our friend Rick out in Ohio. We got Ace and Pear Blossom, and we need some more phone calls. Give us a call. 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
10: With SRN News, I'm Jason Walker. One of America's leading evangelists is gone. Sources say James Robison has died at the age of 82. Thousands of people descending upon the National Mall Sunday for Rededicate 250, a national jubilee of prayer, praise, and thanksgiving, gathering aimed at celebrating 250 years of independence as we help America unite in worship, repentance, and prayer. Among those praying for America during the event Sunday was House Speaker Mike Johnston.
11: Almighty God, we ask that you hear these solemn petitions. Just as we in the beginning dedicated this land to your most holy name, today, here, Lord, in this 250th year of American independence, we hereby rededicate the United States of America as one nation under God.
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0: And welcome to our second
1: power
0: packed hour. That means phone calls, guys. What's the number, Jim?
1: Let's start it off strong, folks. 866-870-5752. Once again, that's 866-870-5752.
2: And if you're hoping to see us live on YouTube, apparently that's not up and running. Our other platforms still are.
1: Yep. Yeah, Facebook, Facebook, Rumble, and X. We are all over there. So, and thank you for everyone that in the chat now. You guys make this the funnest chat there is. So let us know if you're on, if you're jumping on watching us. Put something in there to let us know you're watching and where you're watching from.
0: If you got firearm questions, you want to talk about rifles or handguns or, you know, what to wear in a gun shop in the spring, give us a call. We're happy to
2: advise.
1: Or if you've checked out the catalog already, if something has
2: Wave the catalog.
0: But it's, it's the flyer that we sent out.
2: Woo.
0: And as soon as it comes back on here.
2: Dead sexy.
1: There we go.
0: Look at that. There you go. All right, let's get to the phones. Our friend Captain Rick out in Ohio. What's going on, sir?
1: Hey, Captain.
2: Hey, Rick.
3: Hey, guys. Hello, my friends. Hello, Jeff. Hello, Jimmy. Hello, Mark. I've got a question.
0: All right,
3: Mark, sir. You met my great nephew Connor when he was pitching for the Dirtbags.
2: Yes, I did.
3: Right?
2: Yes, I did.
3: Well, I have my father's Model 12 and a Remington 22 that has it loads through the stock. But anyway, he wants those guns. Well, here in Ohio, all I got to do is hand them to him.
0: Hmm.
3: What? But he lives in California, so what legal issues would we run into with this?
0: Well, if it's a Model 12, not really any.
2: No issues.
0: Believe it or not, it's federal law that if you're going to send a gun across states, you have to send it to a federal licensee. So, you know, whatever city he lives in, send it to an FFL there. Put a copy of somebody's driver's license so that they can book it into their A&D book. Mm-hmm. And he can go in and do the California paperwork for it. In 10 days, he can pick it up, and that'd be the end of it.
2: It would only be a problem if this was some sort of an off-roster gun, and both of those are fine.
0: Mm-hmm. Yeah. So.
3: Okay. Now, could I just, when he comes to visit, can I just hand them to him?
0: Well, you can, but California doesn't accept that as a viable option. They still want anything coming into the state to be registered. So he would still have to do some kind of registration, and in that case,
2: would it be the self-registration?
0: Yeah, he'd have to go on the California Department of Justice website and do a self-registration. Problem with that is that they do ask where did you get it from, and if he says, "Well, I went and picked it up from my uncle in Ohio," they may not like that.
2: Mm-hmm.
0: So,
2: honestly, we encourage people to follow all laws, state and local.
0: Best bet, and to be safe, send it to a dealer in his area so he can go in and just do his 10-day paperwork and be done with it.
1: Send it to Gunslingers.
2: There you go. Well, simple, too simple.
0: Yeah, but I don't know where he lives. So, if he lives in, you know.
1: Sacramento.
0: Yeah, Sacramento.
3: I think he lives in Los Angeles County, so he's not too far from you.
0: Okay, well, you know, we'll accept it if you want to send it to us. You know, you can do that. Just like I said, put a photocopy of a driver's license, because we have an A&D that's acquisition and disposition book that we have to put everything in, and we have to show where everything comes from. Yeah. So, all right. You don't have to go to another dealer. Of course, anytime. All right.
3: Thanks, guys. Have a good night.
0: Rick, thanks for the call. Take care.
2: Ohio, ladies and gentlemen.
0: Yeah, all the way from Ohio.
1: Yeah, love to hear it.
0: Yeah, we get this all the time. People think it has to go FFL to FFL, and it does not. According to ATF, you know, that's alcohol, tobacco, and firearms, which, you know, would make a great store.
2: Right?
0: Well, I don't know.
2: Just saying.
0: So much about, you know, being a federal
1: department,
0: bureau.
1: Right?
0: But, you know, they got a new head, and he was appointed by the Trumpster himself, and he's already changing a whole bunch of stuff. Have you seen the new 4473s?
2: I've noticed there are a couple of absences.
0: Yeah, they took away the my favorite part,

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3: I'd have the rangemaster come and deal with it and everything.
4: But 1911, that's a tough one.
3: Well, yeah, I want to warn people, those clips don't last forever. You know, because I kept them, like, loaded, ready to go. Mm-hmm. You know, a whole bunch of them with the bullets already in them and everything.
5: Yeah.
3: And so I went out and bought all new clips, all the expensive ones this time. Learned that lesson, you know.
5: Yeah,
3: and part two, you know, talk about voting, you know, and back to I can't drive, can't do this. I can't read the ballots.
5: Oh.
3: You know, and there's a lot of other gun aficionados in California that are getting old now, and you get that macular degeneration where I flat can't read anything. I mean, unless you blow it up big on the computer, I can't read it, and then it's difficult. And I used to be a voracious reader, but now I can't read anything, and I just took the ballot and threw it in the trash can because I can't read it. You know what I mean?
5: I completely understand it. You couldn't get somebody to help you?
4: A well-intentioned friend?
3: Well, you know, I'm an old man living alone in a trailer with cats.
5: Oh.
3: That's where my existence is now. And the last time I voted, I had the district director for Supervisor Barger, who's a friend of mine, come over, and he filled it out for me and everything. But, you know, that's a lot of problems, and I don't want to just tell anybody what my voting preferences are.
5: I completely understand that. Yeah, especially in California.
3: And it's almost like they did it, you know, because all the people my age, they're more conservative, and it's just the hell with us. They, you know, you've got the title, whatever it is, the, you know, Title IX or whatever it is, you got to accommodate, you know, old people with disabilities and stuff, but the government is the worst at that. They don't even print the ballot, much less the ballot propositions where I can read the damn thing.
5: I know.
6: Wow.
5: And there's something like 300 people running for governor. It's ridiculous if you open it up because, you know, we got ours in the mail. And there's so many people. It takes you 5 minutes to find your candidate.
6: Yeah, just to even
5: which,
6: point
5: of course,
6: out.
5: Will be Chant Bianco. Anyway,
4: right.
5: I just thought I'd throw that in there.
3: I've listened to it twice now. I just barely found it, so I'll be a regular listener, you know.
5: Ace, we sure appreciate that. Thanks so much. Yeah, well, our seventh anniversary will be this August.
6: Whoa.
5: I know, hard to believe. It went by just like that. Anyway, Ace, good luck with that, and always remember, clips go in your hair, mags go in guns. All righty. Thank you, sir, and take care, and hope everything works out for you.
6: Yeah, God bless you, friend.
5: Bye-bye. Take care now. Okay, that opens up lines.
6: Come on, guys. 866-870-5752. Again, that's 866-870-5752.
5: All right. Give us a call. In the meantime, we're going to go to break.
6: Yeah, we are.
5: You snuck that music in on there quick on me, nice. Didn't you? Dirty, rotten. What song is it? Let's see.
6: Operator.
5: Oh. Throw this one in for you.
6: Thank you.
5: All right, guys, you're listening to Gunslingers right here on
6: the Gunslinger Syndicated Radio Network.
5: And we'll be back right after this.

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1: Oh, man.
2: Man, that's good.
1: I just can't do the Joe Cocker the way I used to be able to.
2: No one can.
1: No, not even Joe.
3: How'd that guy do two sets, let alone two nights in a row?
1: Right? And all the way up into his 70s.
2: Man.
1: Hard to believe.
3: I give the same thing for AC/DC, by the way.
1: Yeah. That guy is just, he's got to be some kind of robot.
3: Leather-lunged son of a gun.
1: To be able to hit those notes.
3: He's also a car guy.
1: Is he?
3: Big time.
1: Oh, well, good for him.
2: Big for him.
1: You know, I don't know what I'm going to do. The Mustang's almost done, and then the Woody's almost done. And I have two problems. I have no more room. My only option is to cut more into my riding arena and put up another garage. Mm. And I don't want to do that.
2: That is a very hard choice.
1: I know, it's
3: these
1: kind
3: are
1: of a first world
3: problems.
1: Yeah, I know. But it's,
3: where do I keep my cars?
1: Yeah, and honestly, there you go. This is one of my...
3: Oh, man.
1: Yeah, that's the Barney and Andy mobile right there. That's a 61 Ford
3: there's the Helms?
1: Yeah, that's one of my Helms trucks.
3: Sorry, we're looking at the screen if you listen to it. It's on the radio.
1: Yeah.
3: It has a very nice collection.
1: That's one of my 55 Chevys.
2: I've got, Kirk over there I've got online two. Put hydraulic lifts, Jeff.
1: I've got six in one garage. How many? I've got six cars in the air and six cars underneath them.
2: Right.
1: So I can only do so much. Mm-hmm. That's my 51 Merc.
3: I've driven that car.
1: Yeah, yes, you have. That's my 56 Ford. That's a fairly recent. That's the one I drove to work yesterday. That's my 58 Impala, which you saw when we all went. Yeah, and, of course, that's my little 32 5 window. That's a real...
3: That's the one that started the fire, right?
1: Yeah, because I saw that damn American Graffiti movie when I was 12 years old. Yeah, and it's
3: struck
1: just,
3: by lightning.
1: Man, the Thunderbolt, the old Italian thing. Yeah, I was absolutely struck by lightning, and I just was completely and absolutely crazy about cars.
2: Another reason you guys should be online watching this, because we're going through all the photos.
3: Some real eye candy.
1: Whole bunch of cute little cars. All right, hey, you know what? Our friend Captain Rick the Other is on the
2: phone. Double dose of Captain Rick.
1: I tell you what, and you guys did that in stereo. I like that. What's going on, Rick?
3: Two great minds, baby.
4: Hey, guys, at least somebody likes me.
3: Big fans.
4: Cat and dogs like me. I have trouble with people, but anyways, glad you guys are glad to hear me. I have two solutions for you. That's why I called.
1: Okay.
4: Solution number one, I got a home for your Woody.
1: Yeah.
4: You absolutely don't want to get rid of your riding rodeo. What do you got out there?
1: Arena. A riding arena.
4: You don't want to get rid of that.
2: Nope.
4: So I just came off of a 3-day the Torrance Armed Forces Parade.
1: Mm-hmm.
4: The longest, oldest, most prestigious Armed Forces Parade in the country. It was almost canceled this year because we were on, I don't know, some lockdown, or boys and girls are overseas playing games in some lake or river. Anyway, we four cars in there. I was responsible for getting the American Legion back in the parade, and we had a convertible Dodge 46 Dodge and a 69 Barracuda with some VIPs. The Hawthorne Mayor Pro Tem Faye Johnson was in one of them. But I got a Kaiser, an M35A2.
1: Nice.
4: It's like a cargo truck in there. We got a Dodge M37B1. I never knew what that was. It's a weapons carrier. I think that one was from Vietnam. I'm not sure. But I got them in there. So let's put your Woody. What is a Woody? Is that a Chevy or Ford?
1: It's a Ford. It's a 1950 Ford Woody wagon, two-door wagon that, the whole sides are all made. There it is on the screen.
2: Paneled.
1: Yeah, it's...
3: Post-World War II,
1: mm-hmm.
3: There was a shortage of strategic materials.
1: Yeah, so they did... They've actually been making Woody since the 20s, but, they...
4: Oh, wow.
1: Yeah, they kind of came and went, and because of, after World War II, a lot of that steel went into shrapnel.
3: Mm-hmm. So, battleships, Shermans.
1: And things like that. So they started making Woodies again, and the 1950 has just kind of always been one of my favorite looking cars. I almost bought one. I'm going back 25, 26 years ago, and it was nothing. It was just a shell. And I almost bought that to restore it, and I didn't, and I always was bummed about that. So when I saw this one and I could drive it, I thought, yeah, okay.
2: Done.
1: Yeah.
3: Done.
1: Of course, I couldn't drive it very fast.
4: We'll have in the parade next year. We'll put some VIPs in there. But the real reason I called, because I just got home, mm-hmm. I was listening to you guys. I'm a private investigator. One of the things we do when we take witness statements, zero judgment. We're trained. We take the witness statements. We have passed no judgment. I'll drive out to the guy that can't see and knock out his ballot for him. When I leave, I'll forget exactly, you know, what circles I bubbled in. I might write your name in, though. I'm one of the writing
1: kids. I'd never pass the background check.
4: But aside from that, if he contacts your show, I will drive out there and I will help him fill out that ballot, and I'll make sure he signs it and it gets dropped in the mail, and I will definitely help him out. I make circles around L.A. Orange County. I don't care where he is. There's 24 hours in a day. There's a couple more hours in the week. I will definitely get out there, and I will help him. Anybody that's blind that can't see, and he said he was a private investigator.
3: Yes,
4: that's
3: he did.
4: A tough job.
1: Mm-hmm.
4: You know, you go out there, and people yell at the lawyers all yell at you, and you go out there, and you drive around. You take these witness statements, and there's a typo, and you have to go back.
1: Let me ask you, Rick, when you're out being a private investigator and you're driving in your car, do you ever play the theme song from Mannix?
4: Well, I'll tell you what I do. I watch reruns of Mannix, and I take pictures on my phone, and that's where I go into Men's Warehouse and say, give me this suit. Go watch Mannix, the wardrobes that he had.
1: Oh, I know.
4: One, he had some great cars. Oh, my goodness.
3: He was well paid, apparently.
4: Well, there was the most amazing private investigator ever.
1: Mm.
4: Okay? Maxwell Smart had the greatest cars.
3: Boy, yeah, did he.
1: Yeah. He started off with a Sunbeam Tiger.
3: Yep.
1: Then he went to a 1968 Ford. Then he went to the Carmen Ghia. He had a 1968 Mustang GT500 convertible.
2: Look.
1: Yeah, he had some of the best cars out there. And probably the funniest show ever.
2: Come on.
1: I absolutely loved the I bought the kit. What do you call it? You know, the DVD set.
2: Yeah. Oh, yeah.
1: And when you get it, you open it up, and in the front of it, there's a little set of doors. And you open the doors, then you open the doors.
3: That's decently clever.
1: I almost spit out my soda. Oh. But I was like, that is so brilliant.
3: I am loving it.
1: What do you believe?
3: So, Ace, if you're listening, let's take Captain Rick. Captain Rick, that's very cool of you.
1: Oh, absolutely. Couldn't agree more.
4: All he's got to do, if he's listening, contact the show. You guys know how to get a hold of me. And 24 hours in the day, I will get out there at his convenience, make sure that he votes. Because some of our politicians, some of those guys are blind. They must be blind.
2: Deaf, dumb, and blind.
1: Yeah. Accent on the dumb, yeah. All right, Rick, so thanks.
4: I will absolutely do that and love the show. It was fun listening to you on the way back from this 72-hour gig. It was a great parade. Next year, you got to get that Woody in the show.
1: All right. It'll be driving really nice by then. So, yeah, I have no problem with it.
4: Ooh. By the way, I just want to tell you this. When you take photographs of people, you know, the politicians in the beginning of the parade, and they're all waving their names under there,
1: mm-hmm.
4: the photographs that I take of some, like Ted Lieu and Maxine Waters, if you look at the photographs, people jumping and hand, you know, in the air,
1: mm-hmm.
4: if you listen to them booing, you know, but if you look at the photographs, so the politicians know that. The photographs and the video and when they're taping it, so the politicians, if they get visible, you know, so there's no such thing as bad press. But that was really funny because there are some people that were, well, you know, Maxine Waters treats her vets well. That's the one good thing I got to say. But I tell you, it's a tough thing because you got to be non-political. We had flyovers from the Western Museum of Flight.
1: Wow.
4: So it was a pretty good parade. Very I don't know cool. how many people, but it was fantastic. So next year, you're Woody in there of the Gunslingers.
1: All right.
3: That'd be great.
1: You know, Norco has a couple of parades down 6th Street every year. And for the big Horse Week rodeo, the one and only Chad Bianco did the rodeo on horseback and did a complete lap in the arena carrying the American flag. It was really, really cool. So,
4: you know, I got the Legion Cowboys, the Sylmar Cowboys. I call them the Legion Posse.
1: Mm-hmm.
4: All vets, and they support families that come out and they learn how to ride. And a lot of families, it's not just PTSD, a lot of families come back after being deployed 4, 6, 8 years. And now they got to get to know their family again. So they go out in some of the horse ranches, and it's absolutely fantastic. So they were in the parade. I got them in the parade, and they were a kid pleaser. The kids were jumping up. They wanted to go run out in the parade and pet the horses.
1: I'll bet. Yeah, everybody loves horses. All right, Rick, thanks. We'll talk to you again.
2: God bless you, Rick.
3: See you. Bye, Captain Rick.
1: Bye-bye. Manix.
2: They don't make things like they used to, do they?
1: You know,
3: that lyric content.
1: Well, yeah, right. It's 2 a.m, I think, one of the stations plays Manix Monday through Friday. And if, you know, sometimes I got to wake up and, you know, go take a leak or something. Mm-hmm. And I'm laying there and I can't get back to sleep because, you know, my brain's going 10,000 miles an hour. So I'll turn on the TV and try and relax for a bit. And inevitably, I always catch Manix. And then, so not only now is my brain going 10,000 miles an hour, but I got that damn song stuck in my
2: earworm.
1: Yeah.
2: It's like, how do I sleep now?
1: Well, how am I going to do this? What am I going to do? What am I going to do? Da da ba da ba da ba ba da ba. And so I lean over, I turn the TV down a little bit, I try and roll over and go to sleep, and I'm laying there going, ba da ba da ba da ba da ba.
2: The lullaby.
1: It ain't. Anyway, all right. Hey, you know what? We got lines open. What's the number?
2: Come on, guys. 866-870-5752. Once again, 866-870-5752.
1: And little Ronnie's in there to answer your phone calls. And he's looking bored. So everybody give us a call. Is he even in there? I don't even see him.
2: Where's the boy?
1: See, Ronnie's not even in there manning the phones. Guys, you got to call now.
2: Yeah, got to get him back in there.
1: Yeah, got to get him back in there, number one. But number two... That's probably where Ronnie's at. Thank you, Kyle.
2: The warning.
1: Oh, man. Wait. There it is.
2: Yeah.
1: Which one? Oh. I love this song. We did a Hendrix song last week, remember?
2: Yeah.
3: Yeah,
1: Waterfall. Ugh. Did he do this in E-flat? Because, you know, the Strat... When you take everything down a half note, sounds so much better than just standard E-tune. All right, guys, you're listening to Gunslingers right here on...
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0: That was actually a two-part harmony right there.
2: Look at him go.
3: I told you, this close, that much closer to a boy band.
2: Hey, almost there, guys.
0: Yeah, we're going to be a boy band, and I'm going to be the pouty one. All right, let's get to our friend Mark over in Woodland Hills. What's going on, Mark?
2: Evening, Mark.
4: Hey, good evening, Patriots. Thanks for having Rick address at least briefly that AB 1594. I think we're going to find out it's going to be developing to something we need to keep attention on.
0: Absolutely.
2: No, thank you for mentioning it in the comments.
4: You know, I got a little funny stuff here for you.
0: Okay.
4: I just thought I'd let you know about it, that there's a new store in New York with six floors, and it's called the Husband Store. It's where women go to find one.
2: Oh.
4: They are told that when they go up the floors, you'll find better valued men as you ascend upward, but you can't go back down. So the first floor is men with jobs. A pause. The second floor has men with jobs and love kids. The third floor, she found, has men with jobs, love kids, and are very good looking. She then goes up to the fourth floor and finds that the men have jobs, love kids, are very good looking, and help with the housework. So then she hits fifth floor. It has men with jobs, love kids, are very good looking, help with the housework, and have a strong romantic streak. So she goes, oh my God, what's on sixth floor? So sixth floor was next, and she went up there for sure. And she was told upon arrival that she was visitor number 43,200,043, but this floor exists as proof that women are impossible to please.
0: Yeah, I've heard that one. And hard to argue with it. Send your cards and letters, too.
4: We have these national whatever days, you know, like today would be national something. Today I want everybody to know is National Cherry Cobbler Day, National Pinot Grigio Day, Walnut Day, World Hypertension Day, World Pack Rat Day, and Ride a Unicycle Day. But my favorite, International Day Against Homophobia, Transphobia, and Biphobia. And we know we got to be warriors against that, right?
0: No.
2: Warriors.
3: Let's go back to the Pinot Grigio and Cherry Cobbler.
4: Yeah. Just kidding.
0: Yeah. You know, I've always never understood why they have to put phobia behind all of this. Phobia is...
4: It's an unreasonable fear. You know,
0: go ahead.
4: If anybody thinks homosexuality is good for society, they're deranged.
0: Well, yeah, fair enough. But that doesn't mean that you have an irrational fear of it. It just means you don't agree with it.
2: Yeah.
0: It's a legitimate fear. Yeah. Okay.
4: It's just like you worry about AOC becoming president. Oh, my
2: yeah.
0: God. Well, no. See, now I could develop a phobia over that.
2: Yeah, that is not irrational.
0: Yeah.
4: Yeah. Well, no. Remember, she wants to. Every man wants to sleep with her. That's what she said publicly.
0: Oh, yeah.
2: Ooh, well, man.
3: I was not asked.
4: Thank you.
0: I'm a man, and no. All right, Mark.
4: I hear you, brother. All right, you guys, take care.
2: God bless you, Mark.
0: Talk to you later.
2: Good
0: bye-bye.
2: To see you.
0: Actually, I saw a senator do that joke on a. One of the social media things.
2: Yeah.
0: Anyway, okay.
3: Send your cards and letters.
0: So how is Panorama? Because Mark and I both shot cowboy matches today, but we went to different places. Mark went to one that was very close to his house, and I did the same.
2: Hey, see? Smart.
3: It's a source of amusement to me that I can be. You know, there is a cowboy match virtually every Saturday and Sunday of the month in a different location, right? And they're all within about 60 minutes. Except for, God bless them, because I love the range and I love the people, the world-famous
0: Double R Bar,
3: which, by the way, their front office came and shot with us today at Panorama.
0: Yeah.
3: Panorama, the photo shooter usually writes the stage. He does a very, very good job. They're very fun, very, very interesting stages. A couple of fresh things, like starting with Shotgun Loaded, which is always kind of a fun thing. Nobody blew up a table or anything, so that was just fine.
0: Wow.
3: It was a very, very good match. My girl, Scarlett, was running some. She had one stage she was not happy with, but she was running 24s, 25s, 26s. So
0: bravo. You know,
3: she had that horrible car accident last year. So we're very, very happy that she is coming back. We had a raft of new shooters. I think half my posse was new shooters. And Donnie Danger Esquire, the gentleman we had as one of our guests, it was and a darn good one. He was there.
0: Mm-hmm.
3: He's getting real good, real fast. He was an accomplished shooter in other disciplines prior to coming to cowboy action shooting, and you could tell that he's a very, very good, very disciplined shooter. One guy was there to teach an RO class, an NRA RO class, and he had had so much fun just watching the a match last month that he came. Could not have been more polite, could not have been friendlier. Worked the unloading table the entire time, which, as you know, is a fairly thankless job. You're sitting out there in the sun. But that freed up the posses to go ahead and do the other bit of business. And then he got to shoot when he was done. And you've seen it before when the hook is set.
0: Oh, yeah.
3: Oh, my God. He's coming back. So
0: yeah, that I've seen that grin many, many times.
3: That was it. So we had a new female shooter. One of my shooting students, Mo M. Down, which is a pretty darn good alias.
2: Mo M. Down. Nice.
3: He came out. He was shooting. Glenn, one of our regular listeners, is getting closer to getting all of his stuff together. He's going to be shooting real quick. Roger wrote the stages. He won the match by, I think it was a 3/10 of a second, was it, or half a second. So he got me good. But, again, a good time had by all. Cannot say enough good about the Northfield crew and Lauren, the Marine, who runs that
0: How's
3: thing.
0: He doing? I know he didn't shoot the state match because he was supposed to shoot with us.
3: He was shooting today.
0: Oh, good. Okay.
3: Well, wait a minute. He may not have been shooting today. Give me a second.
0: Yeah,
3: I think you're right. But he was still there hucking steel and, you know, such individuals as him are what keep this enterprise going. So, Mustang, hope you're doing real well. And again, thanks for all that you do.
0: Yeah, absolutely.
3: Real fun day, and I'm guessing you had a fun day, too.
0: I did. You know, normally the Panorama guys shoot on the third Sunday, and the Cowboys shoot on the fourth Sunday. But because of the holiday, the
3: Hoggies Range
0: makes them shoot on the third Sunday. So that's why we were...
3: So we had split squads.
0: Yeah, because otherwise we would have both shot in Panorama, and then we would have both shot
3: been able
0: the
3: to
0: next
3: shoot
0: week.
3: It.
0: So that's the story on that. But... you know, we had a good time. A lot of good folks. I mean, you know, holy cow.
3: You have a great cast of regulars out there.
0: We do. And really nice folks. And, you know, unfortunately for me, I'm terrible with names.
3: Hey.
0: So, yeah. But, well, Warthog Red was there. And
3: he's always fun.
0: Yeah. Raleigh and I go way back to, you know, when.
3: You said you've been shooting how long?
0: 28 going on 29. Yeah, and I'm pretty sure Raleigh was there when I started. Ooh. So yeah, he's been, and I'm pretty sure he's still wearing the same pants.
2: I'm glad they still fit him.
0: Yeah, well, you know, they're looking a little tag. You know.
3: You know what? It's funny you say that. I cannot remember. This is terrible. I cannot remember the last time I bought cowboy clothes, but I went to put on my shirt this morning. The collar has kind of worn through and getting a little frayed and going. Man, I guess every 18 years, like clockwork, I got to buy a new shirt.
0: I know. Well, the vest that I wear was dark chocolate brown, and now it's very faded light brown, unless you flip the collar up.
3: Yeah, right, and then you got the dark.
2: Original.
0: Yeah, it's like, well, I got a two-tone vest. Okay.
3: How about this one? I have two vests. You know, I like to wear the cavalry vest, the high collar and stuff. Mm-hmm. By the way, there's a reason for wearing a vest. It gives you a smooth draw when you're pulling the shot shells up.
0: Yep.
3: Okay, nothing to hang up. Anyway, pro tip. Anyway, but I've shot through the right shoulder on more than one vest.
0: Oh, yeah.
3: They get tattered and try and find another one.
0: Well, with me, I like to put, because, you know, my rifle, I'm shooting 45 Colt rounds out of, and now these days in my pistols, I'm shooting 45 Cowboy Special, which are a long Colt or, a, you know, 45 Colt that's been cut down to about in half, about the size of a 45 ACP.
3: Really quickly, why would you do that?
0: Because you low load for cowboy
3: action.
0: It's
3: a big-ass case, right?
0: Yeah, and you don't want that case space, because I have seen case space go sideways. Ooh. What that means is because there's so little powder in this huge, because the 45 Colt case is as big or bigger than the 44 Magnum.
3: Intended for black powder, which
0: would have been,
3: given the relative inefficiency of the propellant, they'd stuff it full.
0: Yeah. So what would happen is, and they can't really figure out exactly why it happens, but
3: pressure wave.
0: Yeah, you know, you've got all this powder laying flat, and it tends to blow upwards instead of outwards. And I actually had that happen to me with I won't mention the name of the Italian firm, but I had just purchased, and this goes back to probably 1995. I had just purchased it and took it out shooting for the first time, cocked a hammer, boom, cocked a hammer, blam.
2: Whoa.
0: And
3: the top strap off?
0: The top strap, half the cylinder gone. You know, I still have a mark on my hand. And it was odd because the recoil went down. And I was at Burrow Canyon Range.
3: That would be blowing through the top then.
0: Yeah. And a guy, there was only me and one other guy on the range at the time. He was about 20 yards to my right. And he said something whistled by him.
2: Oh.
0: So I don't know what that was, but I'm pretty sure it was a piece of my gun. So,
3: yeah. Got busy with a case trimmer making those 45 short Colt cartridges.
0: So, you know, I like the 45. Colt, or what do they call it? Cowboy Special. Yeah, really like those rounds, and they just work real well for me.
2: Wow. So,
0: but anyway, the reason is I like to put them in the top pockets. The 45 Colt here, the 45 Cowboy Special here, to keep them separated so I don't have to dig around at the loading table, and it just goes a lot quicker for me.
2: Smart.
0: So.
3: There is another answer to that, which is that Trail Boss powder, which is created specially for that problem. It's a very, very fluffy powder.
0: Mm-hmm.
3: So even a modest charge, like we use in cowboy action shooting usually, a modest charge fills enough of the case that you don't have to worry about the pressure spike. And then the problem was they went under, or they had a fire at the factory or something
0: yeah,
3: and you couldn't get your hands on this stuff that works really well for about 5 years.
0: Yeah, and I don't think you still can.
3: It is back.
0: Is it back?
3: It is back.
0: Very good. Again, this is because I'm never in the retail store. You know what, guys? We're coming up on our last. So quick, what's the number?
2: 866-870-5752. Once again, 866-870-5752.
0: All right. 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
0: And listen to this song on our way out. Come on.

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0: 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Welcome back, everybody, to the last segment of
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0: I threw you a curve.
1: You did.
0: All right, let's get to the phones. Our friend Brent from L.A. What's going on, Brent?
1: Shalom, Brent.
2: Shalom.
3: Shalom, you MAGA classic Western movie-loving gunslingers.
0: Yeah. Thank you kindly. What's going on?
3: Well, I want to recommend a wonderful classic movie TV station in Los Angeles called Grit TV on Channel 5-3, and which shows mostly classic Westerns. And it is the best TV station, always showing amazing films for the entire family. I don't know if you're familiar with it.
0: I'm not, but there's a couple of those now, because I have Direct at home, and Channel 20 on Direct is 24 hours a day Westerns. And it's the same, you know. Go ahead.
3: Yeah, this isn't cable. This is free.
0: Right.
3: It's free TV.
2: Love
3: and
2: it.
3: It's called Grit TV.
2: Grit TV.
0: Very cool.
3: And it's one of the digital channels. It's on Channel 5, and then you go to 5-3.
0: Okay.
2: I'm writing it down.
3: Yeah, and I thought about it because before your show, I noticed that it was again playing John Wayne's 1969 Academy Award-winning True Grit.
0: Yep.
3: With Glenn Campbell, Kim Darby, Robert Duvall, and Dennis Hopper.
2: Ooh,
3: and
2: all-stars.
3: I'm always amazed by what an outstanding movie that is.
0: Yeah.
3: It has breathtaking scenery and scripting and themes and characters and music by Elmer Bernstein and Glenn Campbell.
0: Mm.
3: It's a wonderful film.
0: Yeah, well, and some of my favorite parts in that movie are Strother Martin and Kim Darby going at it, talking about Lawyer Daggett.
3: Yes.
0: And the way she just whips him out like a gun is, and Strother Martin gets so perturbed. It's just fantastic stuff.
3: Exactly. I was thinking about that same line as well.
0: Yeah.
3: And but you know, it reminds me of a time when LA's police chief and sheriff weren't cowards, traitors, and government organized crime co-conspirators like Chief McDonald and Sheriff Luna. And I was hoping that you'd be able to have Sheriff Chad Bianco come on the show and tell us what he will be able to do as governor to arrest our dirty Democrat cops and allow every good citizen to defend their lives without fear of being incarcerated.
0: I would love to, but unfortunately the station won't let political pundits come on
1: our show,
0: yeah, in particular, but pretty much any weekend show now, they're just not allowing it because of legalities and yada yada yada and this and that, and it pisses me off to no end. But what am I gonna do?
1: Yeah, we actually had a question on that online as well.
0: You know, Chad's been coming on the show since before he was
4: entertaining.
0: Yeah,
4: running.
0: Yeah, he was just a sheriff back then, and he's always been a great guest. And you know, he's got lots of answers. And I used to ask him, "Do you want me to ask anything in particular, and not ask anything?" He goes, "No. Tell me,
4: throw it
0: whatever,
4: at me.
0: Whatever you want. Whatever you want to talk about." Mm-hmm. And I'd get him with some pretty good stuff about the city of Norco, and you know, and our speeding problems, and
4: that's, you know, back when you were worried about that.
0: Yeah, and man, he always had an answer. So yeah,
1: absolutely.
0: Anyway,
3: yeah, it's phenomenal. Do you think you could do it? I thought it had something to do with equal time, and I was going to say the way you solve that is you just have Karen Bass come on for double the time.
0: Yeah.
3: And have her take calls from your callers.
4: Oh, man.
0: Yeah, something tells me she'd probably...
4: I don't think she would do that. She's the one who... Didn't she bail? Chicken out, I think is the word I'm looking for, on the last debate.
0: She did.
4: Yep. She's getting pilloried because she has a thing called a record.
0: Yeah. Yeah. Well, you know, when things get tough, she goes to Africa.
1: Hey.
0: Anyway. Go ahead.
3: Yeah. I was just going to say, she doesn't have the eloquence of Camilla Harris or of Porta Potty. Katie Porta Potty.
0: Yeah, well, you know, she's not burdened by things that haven't been or what. Unburdened by burdening unburdens. Anyway, Brent.
3: And doesn't believe in bad ideas.
0: Yeah, there
4: between,
0: you go.
4: Between her word salad and Katie Porter's potatoes, you've got a nice vegetarian dinner.
0: I tell you what.
1: Vegan.
0: Although I like to eat them and not wear them, but that's a different story too. All right, Brent, as always, thanks for the call.
3: See ya.
0: Take
1: God bless you.
0: All right, let's squeeze him in real quick. Our friend Edward out in Riverside. What's going on, Ed?
1: Hey, Ed.
5: Greetings, gentlemen. Well, I've been missing the show a lot because I, you know, you, the radio station here doesn't carry you anymore.
0: I know.
5: So I've tried some of the alternative programs, and Rumble is the one I've most recently tried, and I can get to your website, but I cannot get to the show, the audio program.
0: Hmm.
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0: 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You can pick that right up. I do it all the time. Whenever they do a replay of our show, if I remember, I will pull it up on my phone, and anywhere my phone is working, I can hear the show.
1: Yep.
5: Excellent.
0: Mm-hmm.
5: Now, if I want to make a call, though, then that doesn't work.
0: Well, borrow somebody's phone to call.
1: Well, you can still call.
5: I could do that on my computer, couldn't I?
1: Yeah.
5: Sit here on the computer and
4: absolutely
5: download that into my computer instead of the phone.
0: Yeah, absolutely.
5: Okay.
0: All right.
1: Yeah, iHeartRadio, just how it sounds.
5: Okay, thank you.
4: It's important. We don't like to talk about this, but we are keeping attendance.
0: Yeah.
5: Is that IHEART or IHRT?
0: No, it's HEART, just like it should be.
1: Mm-hmm.
0: I heart.
5: Okay.
0: Yeah. Mm-hmm.
5: All right, thank you.
0: Of course.
4: Thank you.
5: Now, the question I've been trying to get in for the last few weeks, if you've got time for it.
0: Real quick.
5: It's a quickie, probably. But Marty Robbins did a song many years ago called Mr. Shorty. And Mr. Shorty is carrying a Bat 44, it sounds like.
0: I don't know.
5: You familiar with that?
0: No. I know a lot of
4: Marty Robbins.
0: We're
4: going to look it up now.
0: Yeah, but I don't know that one.
5: Okay. That's the short guy gets bad-mouthed in a bar by this bigger guy and ends up the... Shorty says, well, you call me Mr. or maybe you'd rather be dead, and the guy draws on him and Mr. Shorty blows him away with a Bat 44. So anyhow.
0: Mm. Well, I tell you what, I'll listen to it this week and call back next
4: week. Get back to
5: it. Okay.
0: All right.
1: Yeah.
5: Okay.
1: I already pulled it up.
5: Right.
0: Okay, very good. Ed, good to hear from you, and download that so you can be ready for next week, all right?
5: All right. Thank you. I shall do that.
1: God bless you.
0: Thank you, sir. We'll talk to you again. Bye-bye.
1: Good to hear
5: all right.
1: From
5: God
1: you
5: bless you all.
0: Thank you,
1: sir.
4: Speaking of next weekend, next weekend is, of course, the Memorial Day holiday.
0: Yeah.
1: Oh, wow.
0: And I'll be here.
4: Should be mindful of that.
0: Yeah, of course. Yeah, you know, I say this every year, but, you know, it's Memorial Day. It doesn't mean, you know, it's not about National Hot Dog Barbecuing Day.
1: Tomorrow.
0: There's a reason for this holiday.
1: Yes.
0: So, guys, keep that in mind.
1: Yeah, it's you're not. It's not very honoring when you're getting. You're subject to the people you're supposed to be honoring.
0: Yeah.
1: Like, if you find yourself being detained for some type of reason, let's honor them in a correct way, folks.
0: Well, and while we're on that note, you know, every week practically we seem to be talking about another cowboy shooter that's gone. Last week we talked about Bear Trap. This week, a longtime friend of mine, Lash Latigo, Gary, passed away. And
4: that was kind of sudden.
0: Wasn't it? He was at the California State match just couple, 2-3 weeks ago. I didn't see him, but I talked to a couple of people that had seen him. And Gary did something with cutlery, and he was a traveling sales guy, and he had accounts very close to my old store, my very first location in Glendora, and he used to come by, and you know, when he'd stop by whenever he was in the area, and always a pleasant man. Mm-hmm. And you know, his longtime lady Wiki, you know, just Well, it's the, you know, the problem with being cowboy shooter so long is, you know, I was a young guy when I started, and a lot of guys that weren't, and now, you know, they're all going.
4: This ride has an end, so live it well mm-hmm. and be good to those around you.
0: Absolutely. Amen. And so, anyway, what do we got, Ryan? Minute and a half? Okay.
1: Wow.
0: What are you guys up to this week?
1: Well, nothing. You know what? I'm going to try to not do anything because I got to prep for, again, these kids are going to be on spring or summer break. And like,
0: do me a favor. Let me know what that's like.
1: Yeah. I'm gonna, you know what?
4: You had a day off once.
1: I'm not going to lie to you. It never happens.
0: Yeah, I was going to say. Yeah, I'm going to Santa Monica one day to pick up a collection. I got to go down almost to the border in Mexico Friday to pick up a collection. We're all over the place this week. So
4: I'm down at the Orange County Fairgrounds. Anyone who is interested in Scottish or Celtic culture, I'm going to be down at the fairgrounds all weekend long for Scottish Fest USA.
0: Very cool. What's the name of your band?
4: The Plowboys.
0: That's it. All right.
1: Don't forget to check out the catalog, folks, please.
0: Yeah.
1: 2 weeks away.
0: GunslingerAuctions.com. And check out the catalog. We'll talk to you guys next week. Thanks so much for listening. Goodbye, everybody. Thanks for the calls. We'll see you later.
1: God bless you. Goodbye.

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7: With SRN News, I'm Jason Walker. Nationally known evangelist has passed.
8: James Robison, founder and president of Life Outreach International, has died at the age of 82. Robison rose to become one of the more prominent and popular conservative religious leaders in politics during the early 1980s. He was known for his television program Life Today that he hosted with his wife Betty, which aired around the world. Evangelist James Robison, dead at the age of 82. John Scott reporting.
7: What a day in the nation's capital. Thousands attending the Rededicate 250, a national jubilee of prayer, praise, thanksgiving at the National Mall, a gathering aimed at celebrating 250 years of independence, as well as calling believers all across America to unite in worship, prayer, and gratitude. This is SRN News.
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15: Welcome to the Andrew Kim Show. Andrew Kim is an immigrant from South Korea. He got his education at Claremont, California. He is a successful attorney and founder of his professional law corporation, Andrew Kim and Associates, right here in Los Angeles. Self-described American immigrant, Andrew Kim also ran for Los Angeles mayor in the last election. And now, your host, Andrew Kim.
16: Hello, this is Andrew Kim. Welcome to Andrew Kim Show, Voice of American Immigrant. As a candidate for LA mayor for the next election in 2026, in July and June 2nd, I'm one of the 14 remaining candidates for the election. And I was invited to the public candidates forum at the Harriet Tubman Center in the mid-city area of Los Angeles. Harriet Tubman is a well-known civil rights activist going all the way back to 1822 to 1913. She was born in 1822 and passed away in 1913. According to Wikipedia, she was an American abolitionist and social activist. After escaping slavery, Ms. Tubman made some 13 missions to rescue approximately 70 enslaved people, including her family and friends. Using the network of anti-slavery activists and safe houses, known collectively as the Underground Railroad, during the American Civil War, she served as an armed scout and spy for the Union Army in her later years. Ms. Tubman was an activist in the movement for women's suffrage. During the candidates' forum, none of the so-called three or four leading candidates were present. As I mentioned during the forum, none of the so-called leading candidates seem to need the people who sponsored, who are supportive of the efforts, the people who organized the event. There were approximately seven of us speaking during the event. It was a heated debate, as participants had a diverse political viewpoints and how to change the direction of the city for the better. We all agree that the city is not being served well by the current mayor, Karen Bass. As one of the seven, I spoke on the topic of homelessness and public waste and affordability issue. I also spoke and shared my experience as an immigrant from Korea as a 14-year-old kid who came to the United States with my parents in 1974. And as I landed in the LA airport, as I was driven by the host family through the Century Boulevard, now known as, I believe, Obama Boulevard, I was shocked to see many of the shuttered buildings. There were uninviting and even foreboding. And it was a kind of shock to see the state of affairs within our neighborhood while being traveled through the Century Boulevard. However, upon arriving Southgate, the very first city that I came to live, It was a during the Christmas period, and it was I thought it was a little piece of heaven, and it was a great a place for me to stay, and I stayed there during my high school years, and went on to Claremont McKenna College, back then known as Claremont Men's College, and majored in political science. One thing that I noticed was that at that time, when I arrived, that there was a, it was right aftermath of Watts riot, and there were a vestige of the riot, most notably the Firestone, the plant, Firestone tire plant, and it was right next to the railroad that was between Southgate and Watts, and it was closed apparently due to the Watts drive.

Gained insight of both outside and insider of American life. Whether we like it or not, we now have many recent immigrants in our midst. And unfortunately, we had a recent influx of 12 million or so immigrants or undocumented, but they're nevertheless among us. And we have burden to teach them and to somehow give them the value of America, the America that our founding fathers gave to us, the principle of a nation maintained for one's life, liberty, and pursuit of happiness, which is a private property. Unfortunately, right now, we have a political movement or wind that seem to discredit, seem to minimize the value of private property. And that is a real danger to the well-being of America and prosperity of democracy. We believe in one nation under God, indivisible, with liberty and justice for all. Another one is E Plumus Unum, which means that we are one from many. When I decided to run for the office of mayor back in October of 2025, I wrote the little essay for myself and which I was going to share. And that was the entitled, Why Am I Running Again? To become the mayor of Los Angeles in 2026. I want to share that briefly here. We're all familiar with the old adage, if it ain't broken, don't fix it. Well, if anyone doubted that Los Angeles was broken 4 years ago, now it is in our face. Los Angeles is broken. It is seriously broken. 4 years ago, the current mayor, Ms. Bass, declared that Los Angeles is facing serious problems, especially crime and homelessness. She said that she will immediately declare the state of emergency upon her swearing in as the mayor of Los Angeles. Now, 4 years later, we are seeing much worse homelessness and unabated crime and inept and corrupt City Hall with the billions of dollars in housing programs meant to address the homelessness unaccounted for. Our hard-working small businesses are being lectured upon how to run businesses and are buffeted by onerous regulations upon regulations with no real help from the so-called political leaders who will have a hard time holding up a regular job on their own in the real world. In full display of the sorry state of our city, we saw a part of our city literally burning with the shockingly no water to put them down. With no one in the city taking responsibility, we're collectively held captive to those inept ideologues of socialist policies of DEI and cancel culture. Now, amazingly, Ms. Bass wants to lead us for another 4 years. She wants to hold our city captive to her dogged pursuit of DEI and woke cancel culture, certified city, for another 4 years toward economic and political utter chaos and ruin. I decide to run because I have a plan to liberate our city from this captivity, from these misguided socialist ideology-based top-down policies which keep driving our beloved city to economic and political ruin. I have a plan to lead our city with new innovative policies
which will provide real help for

0: those hardworking, honest Angelinos and make our city of angels great again. I named it Project Liberation of Los Angeles 2026. First, I want to liberate our businesses. I want to create economic revitalization zone in different parts of Los Angeles and help them with the financial incentives and technological supports. One major way is to help them with a safe working or business environment to operate. Special hotline to help businesses against petty thefts and other crimes will be established so that small businesses will operate their businesses without falling victims to property crimes. In collaboration with our police department, we'll form the task force to help the anti-theft enforcement in the businesses, among them such retail chains such as Walgreens, CVS, and others. Second, liberate our neighborhood. As the recent reckless border policies of Biden administration brought in 12 million or so foreigners to the United States, our residents are being subject to poor quality of life with congested and overburdensome city infrastructures, homelessness, petty crimes, housing shortages, even parking problems. Our city with the current mayor is simply unwilling or unable to tackle these new burgeoning serious quality of life challenges, which is looking right into our eyes. As a resident of Koreatown area, with all the urban challenges being felt on a daily basis, I personally understand the magnitude of the problems being faced by urban dwellers and have some idea on how to improve the quality of life in the midst of all these challenges. I want to expand the available parking spaces and also by expanding free parking spaces and reducing parking ticket issuing hours. Clean up our streets of debris and urban graffitis. We have an example of America's mayor, Rudy Giuliani, who was very successful with cleaning up the city by removing graffitis and in combating crimes and other degeneration of the city. Third, liberate our senior citizens. We want to look into perhaps giving free bus passes for our senior citizens. Protect our senior citizens with enhanced criminal penalties for crimes, hate crimes against senior citizens. Fourth, liberate our homeless population. Help these helpless and vulnerable citizens with providing sanitary facilities around our city, such as restroom facilities. Also help these homeless with the temporary shelters, utilizing city properties as temporary shelters at night. Protect vulnerable homeless women and senior citizens. Fifth, liberate our city hall. Any old DI and walk cancel culture themed policies and program will be defunded. Six, liberate our kids. Any and all city funded DI and walk cancel culture programs for kids will be terminated. We'll terminate any and all sexuality teachings until high school, and that is within the purview of Department of Education or Board of Education. However, as a mayor, I'll seek to strengthen and advocate for the STEM instruction to be the sole and exclusive purview of school curriculum all the way to the 12th grade. Seventh, liberate our American history. Within the last few decades, we had an onslaught of revisionist history of America, blaming all the problems in America, and for that matter, the whole world on America and our founding fathers. No more. We are not going to tolerate this kind of revisionist history rhetoric with our city. The July 4th will be the week-long ceremony of America and what it stands for. The memory of Charlie Kirk was senselessly gunned down for engaging public discussions, as our founding fathers intended, will be celebrated. Free American flags will be handed out, and pride for America will be in full display. With my administration, the city will once again operate on the principle of promoting public servanthood, merit-based promotion, and check and balance in the city hall operation. Well, that was my essay as to why I decided to run as a city mayor for this election. The article that I want to mention is a recent article by Mr. Elliot Cohen, and that is from the City Watch, my favorite publication. And Mr. Cohen recently wrote the article named "Karen Bass, Words and Deeds as Mayor of Los Angeles, 2022 to Present." And I find this article to be very, very persuasive. And he wrote, "Karen Bass has presided over one of the most visible urban failures in America. Los Angeles, under her watch, has become dirtier, more crime-ridden, packed with more tent encampments, more fentanyl, zombies suffering through the neighborhoods, worse roads, and skyrocketing unaffordability. Here is the harsh truth in her worst statements and actions. No excuses, no spin. Worst things she ever said, it depends on non-citizen voting." In 2026 mayoral debate, when asked point blank whether non-citizens should vote on local elections, Bass replied, "It depends. It is not a yes or no." She then mumbled about legal residence and how some cities do it. Other disgraceful statements: she repeatedly blamed riots, rootings of Apples and Nike stores, and street chaos on the White House. And she claimed rebuilding after the deadly 2025 Palisades fire was moving at lightning speed. She insists that Los Angeles is not in decline, while deficit ballooned and street crumbled. She touted historic decreases in street homelessness, while audits showed billions untracked in encampments everywhere. She downplayed her absence in Ghana during the start of the Palisade War, calling it a mistake, but shifting blame to others. How many people who were unhoused that you meet have no teeth at all? They don't have teeth. Why? Because math rots your teeth. You cannot succeed without teeth, so there needs to be comprehensive health care provided to people. So this is a pick, Karen, a mayor who has overseen billions wasted on failed programs, now lecturing that meth addicts need taxpayer-funded dental work as a key to success. While Los Angeles drowns in open drug use, tents, and zombies on the streets, she focuses on teeth rather than aggressive enforcement, mandatory treatment, or clearing encampments. then she has a pathetic climate change excuse for the Palisades fire disaster. Los Angeles Democrat Mayor Bass is getting absolutely torched for blaming climate change for a failed response to Palisades fire tragedy. Worst thing that she has done, Ghana trip during the Palisades fire, an extreme wind warning screamed the danger and fire officers prepared. Bass was halfway around the world in Ghana for a presidential inauguration. 2, appointing incompetent or compromised leadership. She appointed Janice Quinones as the LATWP CEO with nearly 750,000 salary during the fire, a massive reservoir sat empty and hundreds of hydrants ran dry. 3, billions in homelessness spending with nothing to show. Bass declared homelessness emergency and poured hundreds of millions into LAHSA and NGOs. Court-ordered audit revealed catastrophic mismanagement, untracked fund, weak control, and vulnerability to fraud. Sanctuary policies defying federal law. She strengthened sanctuary rules and resist federal enforcement. This led to DOJ lawsuits alleging violations of supremacy clause. While she cried, police state real engineers dealt with the consequences. More strain on services, longer wait time in emergency rooms, and more expensive housing and less public safety. And budget deficit and union first priority. Fire preparedness collapse. Visible decay of essential services. DI and ideology over competence, key appointments. So, with all these, Mr. Cohen made a very good job, and he made a case why we need to fire Ms. Bass and replace her with someone with new vision, a new leader. With that, God bless you, and God bless America.
1: 100 men will test today, but only 3 win the Green Beret.
0: Hello, this is Andrew Kim, host of Andrew Kim Show, heard Sunday evening at 9 p.m. I'm a practicing attorney right here in Los Angeles to represent and protect your rights as a citizen of the state of California. 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
7: A Superior Court judge has ordered the city of Huntington Beach to pay $160,000 in penalties over its failure to comply with California's housing law, along with the additional $50,000 in penalties per month beginning in June. The court ordered is a result of 2023 litigation in which Governor Newsom and State Attorney Bonta accused the city of not creating more affordable housing for residents and not complying with the state's housing law. Larry Marino in the Answer Newsroom.
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9: It's really, really important to understand how we physically function. And the spine, the disc, the nerves, nothing fails in isolation. It's one unit. It's one system. You need all of those elements in order to strengthen and just regain some quality of life.
8: Hi there. 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So stay with us. Hi, this is Dave Dino. Welcome to Spineatomy with Dr. Bridget Rosenberg. 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Dr. Rosenberg is a leader in advanced non-surgical spinal restoration, with more than 31 years of experience helping patients who are suffering from severe back pain, neck pain, sciatica, spinal stenosis, disc injuries, neuropathy, and mobility loss. Doctor, today's topic is, I think, incredibly important because many people listening right now may already have spinal stenosis and not even realize it.
9: That's absolutely true, Dave. Spinal stenosis is one of the most overlooked spinal conditions that we see, yet it's one of the leading causes of chronic pain. People experience and describe that they have difficulty walking, nerve compression, and of course, it all leads to reduced quality of life. And unfortunately, many people are told that surgery is their only option before ever exploring conservative care.
8: That is what makes, I think, Spinatomy itself very, very different, because you have built one of the most advanced conservative spinal restoration centers anywhere, focused on helping people avoid surgery whenever possible.
9: That's exactly right, Dave. So the unique differentiating factor of Spinatomy is that we have a very strong mission, and it's simple. We relieve, repair, and restore. And you have to understand those three pillars of any kind of conservative care or any care. You know, we combine advanced spinal decompression with regenerative medicine, laser therapy, soft wave, different rehabilitation modalities, muscle restoration, and functional recovery therapies in order to help the patients regain movement and quality of their life naturally. Because you have to create an environment for the body to heal itself, and it can do it.
8: So let's define spinal stenosis. It's a term that people may not have ever heard before, but as I indicated, it may be a condition that they have, and they don't know that that is what's causing their problem. What exactly is happening in the spine with spinal stenosis?
9: Well, spinal stenosis occurs when the spinal canal, which is the canal where the cord is going, spinal cord is going through, narrows and begins to compress on the spinal cord and all the surrounding nerves. And the narrowing of that canal can come from disc bulges. It can come from arthritis, osteoarthritis. It can come from thickening ligaments. There is a big ligament that's lining the whole canal, and that can thicken, and that causes compression. Degenerative changes, facet joint enlargements, any kind of chronic or previous injuries that patients had, or long-term spinal instability. And all of these things, and over time, that pressure on the nerves creates a lot of pain, numbness, weakness, burning sensation, difficulty standing, difficulty walking. Eventually, it can cause loss of balance, and in severe cases, of course, loss of independence. But primarily, the first symptoms patients will say is that when I go to the market, I need to lean on the cart because I need to lean forward to relieve that pressure.
8: In your answer, you used a term that many of us are not familiar with. The term is facet. You said facet joint enlargement. What is that?
9: It's the joint between two vertebras, you know, in the back when you touch your back and you feel the little spine, you know, the little bony piece, that's the spinous process, which is the tip of the vertebra. And then on the sides of it, there are two transverse processes. And when one, it's like a Lego. So when one vertebra lays on top of the other and they kind of stack up into a big column, then the articulation between the two are called the facets. And that's the little joints that articulate the two things. So, you know, when they rub against each other and there is a lot of chronic injuries or muscle spasm or different things, that repetitive movements and motions that patients usually do throughout their life, depending on the kind of work they do or injuries that they have, that you can develop facet arthrosis, which is arthritis of the facets, meaning the two joints that kind of articulate together, there is some cartilage between them, but it wears out. And that's what it means.
8: Folks, that is Dr. Bridget Rosenberg. She is the clinical director of Spinatomy Spine and Disc Centers. They have locations in Culver City, Van Nuys, and Ontario. In just a few minutes, I'm going to give you some information as to how you can schedule a complimentary consultation for her to take a look at your condition. If you find that what we're talking about today rings a bell for you, and then you say, wow, that might be why I am having pain in my back on a regular basis, call them and let her take a look at you and give you a diagnosis of what is going on. So stick around, grab a pen and paper, and be ready for the phone number. First, though, doctor, let's talk about actual results. Can you give us a story of one of your patients that came to you and experienced relief?
9: Of course. You know, I had a patient recently that came in. She was a woman. She was in her, I would say, early 70s, and she could barely walk through the grocery store. That was one of the things we talked about. And she told me, "Doctor, I feel like my world is getting smaller." And it's really sad, because then it's not only a physical element, it becomes an emotional and psychological element as well. So she had severe lumbar spinal stenosis from just chronic back pain, that not everybody runs to the doctor and runs to get treated when things just, you have a little ache and pain. You know, we kind of learn to deal with it and live with many of those things.
10: Sure.
9: But if you don't take care of them on time, if you kind of ignore the symptoms and there are different physical limitations, then with time you can develop a lot more severe issues, and then it creeps up on you, and all of a sudden it's like, I cannot walk, or I need to lean on something. So she had severe spinal stenosis from chronic back pain that was never 10 out of 10. So it was addressed kind of randomly. She had already been told the surgery was her next step.
10: Ouch.
9: But after we did a comprehensive evaluation, she was really scared. She said, I don't want this to be my only choice. I want to try something before I decide to have surgery. I know that I can always have it, and it's my last resort, but I don't feel like I gave it a fair chance. That was her words. And she actually heard me on the radio on one of the shows, and she said, when I heard you're describing different condition, I'm like, I need to at least give it a fair chance to see if this is for me. And if it's not, then that's okay. But at least I know that I tried. So after we did a comprehensive evaluation, we found out that she is a candidate for our advanced conservative treatment. And we begin spinal decompression, laser therapy, soft wave, the whole advanced spinal restoration program. Then we did a lot of core stabilization, because we realized that her muscles are very weak, so nothing can really hold her in place. And some regenerative medicine support. And gradually, she began walking further, standing longer, sleeping better, and getting her confidence back. And when patients come to us, normally they're at their wit's end. Like, my pain level is 10 out of 10. I cannot sleep at night. I cannot walk. With all these different elements that are just like, I've had it. Like, I need to take care of it. And the thing is that when you get a patient from a 10 out of 10 to a 3 out of 10, then that's a big achievement, because you never know what's going to be the result when you have surgery. The surgery can always be very successful, but patients can have residual chronic pain after that. And sometimes nobody even knows why. But a lot of the times it's because you start digging into those stabilizing elements and you just don't know how your body will respond. So the idea here is not to steer you away from necessary procedures if it can save your life. But the idea is to give you an option for something that's more conservative. If you tried basic things like physical therapy and it didn't work, there are other things in the world of conservative care that are not covered under the physical therapy umbrella. And I think that that's my biggest mission, is to educate you on what's available. And if it works, then at least you gained strength, confidence, and a pain-free life. And if it doesn't, you can always have the other procedures. And I think that's the key in today's world, that we need to know what our options are and understand them before we make a decision.
8: 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I have heard that spinal stenosis is sometimes referred to as shopping cart posture, that it can cause a little bit of that bent over look for people, right?
9: That's true. That's very common, because spinal stenosis, your canal narrows and it's pressing on those nerves and cord. And so when you lean forward in a flexed position into this shopping cart, it gives you some relief. This is exactly why this is a syndrome. So I always talk about me doing a very comprehensive evaluation and a history taking. I feel that taking a patient's history and full evaluation, I love the conversation part, gives me so much insight into their condition. And when I learn all that and we talk about it and they're saying that, yeah, when I use the shopping cart and I lean forward, it gives me relief. Most likely it's due to spinal stenosis. It's very common. So absolutely true. You like to lean forward because it gives you relief. You need some assistance when you're walking. Mm. But yes, spinal stenosis and many other conditions will let you do that. But yes, that's true.
8: I was fascinated when you were describing the therapies that you provide. I mean, we've talked a lot about spinal decompression and how that is very often a sort of a starting point for working with people who have back problems. And we've talked at length about things like laser therapy and soft wave. But what really caught my attention was what you called core stabilization. So often, when we have some sort of a back pain injury, then we have a problem with the muscles losing their strength over time, don't we?
9: That's correct, Dave. So it's really, really important to understand how we physically function. And the spine, the disc, the nerves, nothing fails in isolation. It's one unit. It's one system. You need all of those elements in order to strengthen and just regain some quality of life. You need to fix the issue, which is the disc. You need to realign the spine. You need to work on all these elements that are diseased and not functioning, but you must address the core stabilizers, the spinal stabilizers. Mm-hmm. If you think about it, our body, especially in the core area, if you think about our stomach area and the back, it's like a cylinder. You have the front and the back and the sides, and then you have the pelvic floor and the bottom. And we have to address all of these elements if we want to get a full resolution of our symptoms. If you address the spine and you don't address those spinal muscles and the abdominal muscles and the whole core stabilizers, you will always chase the pain and you will never fully recover, because your spinal stabilizers and the abdominal muscles, the paravertebral muscles, the multifidus, which is a deep muscle in the spine, if you don't strengthen any of that and you cannot sometimes do it on your own just doing therapy because you're too weak, you will always have some issue because nothing is holding the spine stably in place. And that's why spinal stabilizers and core stability and muscle restoration is a very important element in the whole recovery process, which is really very well addressed when we do physical therapy. The problem is physical therapy is incredible and it's super helpful, but some of those patients are so weak and some of those patients have so much pain and they're just unable to exercise that's needed to strengthen. They're just unable to achieve the outcome that's required in physical therapy. Not because the therapy is not good, it's because they don't have the strength. They're just too weak, in too much pain. They're afraid to make a wrong move. Sometimes they say, oh, I started exercising and it made me worse. Well, mm-hmm. It makes them worse because they're so weak. Mm-hmm. So the thing is that in today's world, there are so many new modalities that are incredible to strengthen those muscles without causing any pain, without having any exercises. It doesn't mean it's instead of. But what it means is that for those people that are very weak, it's an addition to, it gives you a good jump start. So then you can go and continue your physical therapy and you can actually perform the exercise that are being given to you and you can achieve the results. So it's just an incredible new technology that we incorporate into our routine and we get incredible results, incredible.
8: And a lot of people are not very familiar with the role of regenerative medicine. How does that help to support the process?
9: You know, the thing is with regenerative medicine is, you know, we always have to look at the body again as a whole. Nothing fails in isolation. You have to work from the outside in and then from the inside out. Regenerative medicine works more from the inside out. So we implement stem cells and we implement exosomes and different kind of new techniques and technologies and medication that can really help the patient get better from the inside out. Sometimes you need to stimulate the healing. You know, the body can heal itself, but you have to provide it the right environment. And sometimes when there's deep inflammation and there's all these different joint issues or spinal issues that you cannot just achieve with therapy, you have to give it a boost. So exosome, stem cells, all these anti-inflammatory agents that we implement are very strong today and they're very, very helpful. So that falls under the regenerative medicine. We also look at metabolically. A lot of people have chronic inflammation and has nothing to do directly to do with the joint. It's more of an internal issue, either with a leaky gut or something like, or other things that cause internal inflammation and metabolic issues that need to be addressed as well. Some people are vitamin and mineral deficient, and some people have different things that are going on with them. Parasite infection, we found many things that, you know, we now are able to look at. Now, I know this sounds like, oh, wait a minute, what are you talking about? You're talking about spine and joints, and here you're jumping into this. It's not a one size fits all. It all starts from a conversation. And maybe you have a doctor that addresses these elements. So we talk about everything. We talk about every single thing. We had a patient that we did a lot of therapy on. He was a young, relatively younger man, not too old, in his 50s. And there was, we couldn't achieve a full resolution of symptoms, and we couldn't understand what happened. And then we spoke to him. We referred him for blood work. We referred him back to his doctor and our regenerative medicine doctor that's on premises, because we now have that too, looked at other elements, and we found that he has some internal infection, and that created this chronic inflammation that did not allow him to fully heal. So you have to be open-minded. You have to address all of it. It doesn't mean that every single person needs all of it. What it means is that if you sometimes don't find an answer, that means the person you're talking to may not have it. So you need to find someone else that may have another answer. Again, it's all about logic. If it makes sense, it's the right thing, and that's the approach we take. If it doesn't, then we don't. It all starts in a conversation. We specialize in helping patients who want to avoid surgery, have failed traditional therapy, have chronic recurring pain, have weakness and instability, and those that feel like they're losing their mobility and want to get their life back in order.
8: So this isn't just about pain. It's about some other things, right?
9: Correct. It's not just about pain. It's about longevity. It's about mobility. It's about independence, health span, balance, strength, and of course, confidence. And the thing to understand is you can, you know, we always talk about health span and lifespan. You can live longer. You can live a long life today with the right medication. And it's all amazing. But the question is, how are you going to live? Do you want to live in wearing adult diapers? Do you want to live because you cannot walk and you have to be in a wheelchair? Why? And I'm using the adult diaper situation because a lot of people with back pain will have bladder issues and nobody's addressing them. It's like they think it's two completely different things. Now, you can have bladder issues from a bladder issue, but many patients that come to me with chronic low back pain will develop bladder issues. And if they cannot find that anything's wrong with them, because nothing is wrong with their bladder, it's a nerve that's being pinched in their spine that's affecting the bladder, and I see it all the time, then guess what happens? They need to wear adult diapers. So it's about that. It's about how am I going to live the rest of my life? And when you lose movement, when you lose your lifestyle and abilities to live free, then you lose the quality of your life. And then some people will say to me, well, I don't want to live like that. I don't want to live in a wheelchair. That doesn't. What kind of quality of life is that? I want to live better.
8: Doctor, what happens if people try to ignore spinal stenosis?
9: If you ignore spinal stenosis, it progresses. The compression worsens. The weakness increases. The balance starts declining. The falls become more likely, and we all know it's very dangerous to start falling when we get older. And eventually, many people lose the ability to do the things they love. And that's why early intervention matters.
8: So, folks, if you have been told that you have spinal stenosis, or maybe someone has just said, oh, it's arthritis, or you just have to live with it, or surgery is inevitable, listen carefully. There may be another option, right?
9: Correct. And you deserve answers. You deserve options. Like I always say, it's all about knowledge. And you deserve a team that will focus on restoring your body's natural abilities to heal and whenever it's possible. So you want to heal, you need to let the body heal naturally whenever this is possible.
8: Doctor, many people listening have probably already been recommended things like injections or surgery. What do you say to those patients when they come to you?
9: You know, I always say slow down, get a comprehensive evaluation first, because once surgery happens, you can never undo it. So now sometimes surgery is necessary, but sometimes you can avoid it. So I believe that you have to get educated and you have to have the knowledge. You know, one of the things that kind of hurts me when I hear it is when people tell me, oh, I have surgery scheduled. In 2 weeks, I have already a date scheduled. And I say, oh, wow, what kind of surgery are you going to have? And they're telling me, oh, I don't know. And I said, how can you have a surgery scheduled and you don't even know what you're going to have? You have to know. So you have to ask the questions. You have to understand what are they going to do. You have to have all this information. None of us in the healthcare space, we're not God. We are just human beings with a lot of education, experience, knowledge, and practice. But still, you, the patient, have to understand what you're getting. You need to ask the questions. You need to know what's being done on you. Many patients are being just pushed toward procedures before they fully explore conservative care. Mm-hmm. For many reasons, don't let insurance company dictate your health care. You have to be more proactive and understand what is it exactly that you're going to get done. Just because someone told you to do it, you just can't make decisions like that. And that's where spinotomy has become the gold standard. We specialize in helping patients who want to avoid surgery, have failed traditional therapy, have chronic recurring pain, have weakness and instability, and feel like they're losing mobility and they just want to regain their life back. 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And if it's not, that's okay. It's very important to get educated today and to really ask the questions and get as many answers as possible before making any decision.
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18: With SRN News, I'm Jason Walker. Veteran TV pastor has died.
19: TV evangelist James Robison died on Sunday. Reverend Robison leaves behind a decades-long legacy that reached far beyond the pulpit. Robison and his wife Betty founded global charity Life Outreach International that feeds needy children worldwide. Robison is also best known for his daily syndicated TV talk show, Life Today. Reverend James Robison was 82 years old.
18: That is correspondent Andrew Stewart reporting. A violent weekend in Austin, Texas. Police say 10 random shootings, leaving 4 people wounded. There have been no fatalities. 2 people have been arrested, and a 3rd suspect is still being sought. Police say the suspects were apparently stealing vehicles as they moved about. SRN News.
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0: Welcome to the Jeffy Said What Show. For the next hour, your host, Jeffy Girgenti, and her high-profile guests will be discussing their life experiences and reflect on how their decisions and their work impact our community, from community leaders to everyday people just like you. So sit back, relax, and get ready for you never know what you're going to hear on Jeffy Said What? And now your host, Jeffy Girgenti.
1: Can you believe it's another Saturday night and we are live on AM 870 The Answer? And we have a lovely guest. We have Mike Newhouse. And Mike Newhouse is running for Senate, but we didn't really bring him on because he's running for Senate. We brought him on because he's an expert in property law and what is coming with insurance and property law, which nobody's talking about, Mike. No one's discussing the idea that we already have a problem in insurance, which we already know because people who lost their homes all over California for fire from 2018 to current, you know, we still have fires and people are still losing their homes and they're not either fully insured, their insurance was canceled. But what's more important about that is that you also have the issue that when they rebuild, they may not be able to get insurance according to how they're rebuilding. So we know you're running for Senate, but what I really want to do is carry and talk to really speak a lot about that right now. And then we'll throw that in as to why it's important to have your expertise as a senator in the state of California. So I'm going to let you take it away.
3: Yeah, I appreciate that, Jeffy. Well, thanks for having me and everybody listening out there. Hope you're having a great Saturday night. As Jeffy said, my name is Mike Newhouse, running for state senate in the 24th district, which is the area that goes all the way from Malibu up top in the north, includes Calabasas, Agoura, Westlake Village, and takes the entire coast all the way down to the Palos Verdes Peninsula, and then comes back up through Lomita, Gardena, Torrance, and then through West Hollywood, through Beverly Hills, Hollywood, and then comes back up and everything in between. The reason I mention it is because the district obviously has the Palisades and Malibu, which were so devastated
1: by the fires. But you also have the, not Pacific Palisades, the other Sades. Palos Verdes Estates.
3: Yeah.
1: So Palos Verdes is having another issue that doesn't have to do with fire. It has to do with the land is failing.
3: It is.
1: And so now those people are under the same restrictions for rebuilding, if possible, for retaining walls can be created, etc., as the people that are rebuilding under the fire. So it's not just a fire rebuild issue. It's anything that has to do with your house that you have to rebuild, you're going to be affected by insurance if they aren't built correctly, according to this. And a lot of contractors don't know that. And what we found out in the back was I didn't realize that you are a broker.
3: I am a broker. I own a brokerage. My main business is I own a law firm, a small eight attorney law firm. So that's my principal business. But I also do own a small real estate brokerage as well. That's right.
1: But you also said you used to throw around a hammer and work as a carpenter while you were getting ready to while you were going through law school and college and et cetera. So you have a lot of really interesting specialties.
3: Yeah.
1: That have to do with property, land, rebuilding, and insurance. So you get it from the building perspective as well as from the legal perspective and from the owning a brokerage firm perspective.
3: Yeah, it's been a theme through my life. I mean, my grandfather was a carpenter, taught me his trade.
1: Last name should be Carpenter.
3: Newhouse. That's right. but you know, house builder, so it works, I guess you'd say. But you know, he taught me his trade He taught me his trade before he passed when I was about 12. And then I was a shop kid, you know, back when public school education was standard, you had wood shop, had auto
1: shop.
3: Yeah, I took
1: all those too.
3: Well, and we need to get back to that being just a standard part of education in public schools. That's a whole nother issue. But, you know, vocational classes are a huge thing. They're a huge part of my life. And what they enabled, you know, was not just an ability to have carpentry skills, but, you know, I came from a background that was, You know, tough. My father had a lot of mental illness issues, addiction issues. He was in and out of jail most of the time I was in high school. I went to work sweeping floors at 15 years of age to help, you know, ends meet with my mother and help raise my brother and sister who were about a decade younger than me. And I was able to work hard, got a partial scholarship to go to USC for college, but I made ends meet working as a carpenter. That's how I did it through college. And still to this day, I swing a hammer and I remodel homes. My wife and I over the last 25 years have found little beater-uppers. We fixed them up. You know, I've gone in there, GC'd them myself, so to speak, with, mm-hmm. with other, you know, subs, et cetera, gone in, done a lot of the work myself, and built up a very small, real estate portfolio.
1: Okay, so how are the permitting processes and rebuilding impacting new builds in your district having to do with, you've got the land failures in Palos Verdes Estates, you've got the fires that have occurred, you've also had some flooding for the houses that did survive the fires with all the torrential rains that came afterwards. So how's the permit process affecting the ability for people to get future insurance? Because we already have an insurance issue, but you primarily have talked about the fact that there's another insurance issue that you may not be able to get insurance. Why is that?
3: Yeah, so in two different areas we can talk about this in the district, and I think you hit it right on the head, whether it's Palos Verdes Peninsula and the Portuguese Bend, you know, land subsidence issues that we're having there. For folks that might not know that are listening, long story short, a big part of the Palos Verdes Peninsula is moving very aggressively and essentially sliding off its base and eventually will end up in the ocean. If we don't do something to stop it. And literally a million gallons of water a day are being dewatered and pulled out of that peninsula to stop the speed of that land subsidence. And what has happened, just as you said,
1: which, by the way, people that

0: new. But what's going to become a very real problem down there is insurance coverage, obviously, and it's already going to become a huge issue up in the Palisades because, as we talked about before when I came on, the biggest problem we may see is people getting permits, rebuilding a home, and then not being able to insure it.
1: So why wouldn't they be able to be, why wouldn't they have the ability to insure it? What's the stopgap on that?
0: So the issue is that the carriers don't want to insure a property that they feel is still a high fire risk. So the best way to mitigate against that, obviously, is building with fire-resistant materials, doing home hardening, not using lumber to the extent you can avoid it, and obviously doing all these different things that we can do to make our homes more resilient.
1: Well, isn't that how they rebuilt up in Northern California where they I forget what area that was, but they had like 64 people that passed away or some, it was an enormous amount of people that had one road in, one road out. And I remember seeing something, how they rebuilt that main street that everybody lived on. And it was built to what you were talking about, but no one's ever talked about it. I mean, you haven't heard anything about it.
0: Yeah. Yeah. Well, look.
1: I mean, do insurance companies really care about that?
0: They do. They do care about it. And it is understandable that they do, because what does an insurance company do? An insurance guy. Hey, how are you?
1: Don was setting up our cameras. We got here a little bit. We got in the room a little late.
0: Don was setting up the cameras, and now he's joined us, which is good. It's good to see you, Don. But, you know, what the next senator is going to have to do, let me just take a step back here for a second.
1: Okay.
0: There's two things that's extremely important about this seat that I'm running for. Is, number one, for the next 5 to 10 years, one of the principal jobs of this senator is going to be to oversee the rebuild of the Palisades and Malibu. And obviously somebody like myself, who has a background of 3 decades in building, in permitting, in actual construction, in representing builders.
2: Any geology background?
0: Well, in a way. So my undergraduate degree is in environmental science, and my law degree is in natural resource management. And a big part of my law practice, in addition to the construction side of things and land use side of things, is environmental law and environmental compliance.
2: There you go.
1: So you might be able to hire him for Tarzana.
0: So I specialize in CEQA and the California Coastal Act, which affect the rebuild, and then also in soil remediation issues is a big part of what I handle.
1: Just a sidetrack, have you talked to the people in Woodland Hills for the Woodland Hills Golf Course? That land got sold to a builder in Orange County, and they're trying to develop it. The problem is it's a wetland, and it's been a recognized wetland for over 100 years in the federal wetland registry, and it's a huge issue. They could use someone like you to just kind of pop in, even though it has nothing to do with your area or whatever, for running for Senate, but they could use your help. Let me tell you.
0: Make the connection. I'd be happy.
1: After we get off the air, I'll connect you. But that's still going on, and they've put up a good fight. But I went and spoke to I spoke on their behalf in front of the Santa Monica Mountains.
2: They were surprised how many people showed up. I think
1: we had 1,700 people show up at a church.
2: Yeah. Wow.
1: And literally, I found out about it 12 hours beforehand, or I found out that day.
0: Yeah.
1: And the news showed up and everything else. But they were even surprised that 1,700 people showed up. And it's been a movement.
2: People care about the use of land.
0: Well, they do. Yeah. And, you know, and it's not the interesting thing about you know, the discussion is it's not a Republican or Democrat thing.
2: No.
0: And so much of the way I come at running for this office is I'm not looking at issues as a Democrat or a Republican. I'm looking at issue by issue solutions. And you brought up an excellent example, because you can say, okay, we need to make permitting as easy as possible. We need to cut red tape. We need to make it easy to build the housing, the multi-use, whatever it is we need. And we've created such a tight regulatory regime in this state that it's really hurt us economically. We have an affordable housing crisis because we don't build housing. But at the same time, you can say, we shouldn't build in a wetland. We shouldn't build in the Santa Monica Mountains in a high fire severity area.
2: But they are building. I literally have a mountain that was built right next to my house.
1: Yeah. Oh, he's got like a 6-story building.
2: I used to see the sunset all the way till the 6:55 p.m. time. Now I get it around 3:30.
0: Yeah.
2: So
1: and it's a white building, so it's really bad.
2: And because it meets the standard of being close to public two bus stops or something like that. And so what I'm going to say is, it's my suspicion that a lot of this gets lobbied. So you have the people who are there in Sacramento who are coming up with policy or coming up with regulation, and they get to have an advantage, some foresight about what rules are going to be able to have

0: follow, but they understand the right turn, the left turns, how to navigate essentially, mm-hmm. and get what they want done. Whereas the small, medium-sized yeah. folks, the person who wants to do an ADU or two ADUs,
1: right.
0: they're stuck.
1: Of course.
0: They're stuck. So right. how do you suppose that could be resolved?
1: Well, I think a big part of it is you make a great example about, you know, large buildings being built in the wrong place.
2: Well, no, not they were built in a single family home, and
0: well,
2: on
0: saying.
2: The corner was yeah. a single family home. Now all the neighbors are affected by this.
0: Thank you, Jeffy.
2: With no parking.
0: I love the advocacy.
1: So,
2: but I drive past it, and I'm like, oh my God, it's horrible. It's a monstrosity, and there's no parking.
1: Which is why I'm the kind of person who says, okay, the housing we need to build, what we got to do is you go into an already dense transit-oriented corridor. You adaptively reuse buildings you already have that'll never be used again for the office purposes or retail purposes. You change those into housing.
0: I can give you an idea.
1: Yeah. Yeah, go ahead.
2: I have an idea.
1: Yeah.
0: For every 10 monstrosities they build on a yeah. block, you let one of those parcels build a parking structure.
1: Yeah, well, okay, so let's get into it. So this is an interesting point.
2: In his house.
1: But you know why you're having that problem now? There was a law passed, AB 2097, mm-hmm. which says that you don't need to park most new developments that are anywhere near transit. And the problem is,
2: it's a lie.
1: We're going to wake up screaming in 10 years. I mean, it's one thing to say we don't need as many parking spaces as you did under 1970s code when every car was big. I get that. And people now are doing Ubers and they have other things. Shrinking parking requirements a little bit
2: or
1: reasonably.
2: Spaces. He can't fit in most spaces.
1: Well, right. But what I'm trying to say is let's use some common sense.
0: And I need more trash cans to saying, put out front to reserve my parking.
1: But Don, this is what you'll like about, I'm such a fan of adaptive reuse. And that's how downtown was converted into all that housing and Hollywood was converted into all that housing.
2: What did they call that? What was it they called that?
1: It's an adaptive reuse ordinance.
2: No, but they called it something else. They what was it?
1: I don't know.
0: Gentrification?
2: Yes, thank you. They called it gentrification.
1: Well, yeah, but
2: so
1: that's...
2: What's the difference?
1: Right, well, the difference is downtown Los Angeles, you take old office buildings that are not being used for their purpose anymore and turn them into housing. It's the opposite of gentrification. You're not moving anybody out of housing where they live. But what is problematic is things like SB 79 or SB 9, which you're talking about,
2: well,
1: which essentially says...
2: I'm going to interrupt for a second because yeah. those kind of buildings also have parking already in them.
1: That's what I was getting at, Jeffy, which the beautiful thing about adaptive reuse is you are repurposing a building that has a ton of parking in it already.
2: But see, this is why it's I wanted beautiful. You to make the mm-hmm. difference between the gentrification, because people seem to think if you're going to build something like that, they automatically think it's gentrification. And you're like, no, it's different. That's why I wanted you to classify the difference, because people are not educated in right. what the difference in things right. are. They have this idea, oh, well, we need this out of the other thing. And that's how we ended up with the Woodland Hills golf course being yeah. under the situation that it's in. And it should have never been an issue.
1: Right.
2: It's a wildlife preserve in and of itself. Even if you're golfing,
1: of course,
2: and it's been a nightmare.
1: Right,
2: it's really been a nightmare. But now under California, every builder and their brother, sister, uncle, and aunt have decided to go buy up properties and think they're going to do this.
0: Well, so we know you as the expert in real estate.
1: Yeah,
0: I mean that, and I you know the qualifications. I mean I don't know. You need a bigger badge or something.
1: You know, but I said 25 years of practice in real estate and land use law, almost yeah, 10 years yeah, on the LA City Planning Commission.
0: He knows how to wield the hammer.
2: Well, but the other thing is
1: and
2: he
1: I can actually
2: on the planning
1: build
2: commission.
1: My, yeah, I'm sure.
2: He's
1: right.
2: on the planning
1: yeah.
2: commission. Yeah. But here's the thing. For you to run for Senate, what I want to make a point about is even yeah. though you're a Senate for a certain area,
1: yeah.
2: people don't realize you vote on every bill that comes through the Senate in California, regardless of whether you're a senator yeah. in Woodland Hills in my neighborhood yeah. or your neighborhood or Don's neighborhood. The three of us live in three different neighborhoods in different Senate districts. And what people don't understand is that having senators that are wise to property use right. management with good ideas is important because it affects the entire state. Don's rolling his eyes at me.
0: Yeah, I am. Because my...
2: Is an eye roll.
1: You guys have a good, you got a good Mutt and Jeffrey team.
0: Well, yeah, I mean...
2: Because he usually rolls his
0: hold
2: eyes
0: on,
2: at
0: I'm
2: me.
0: Cleaning up the mess that Jeffy left here for a second.
1: Oh, all right. Let's go. Hey, you got to do what you got to do.
0: So, that was your primary motivation to come into this race?
1: Oh, I mean, there are so many, but I do have to tell you, to try and simplify it,
0: mm-hmm.
1: what my primary motivation in this race is having spent the last 25 years representing small businesses, individuals, people who are just getting crushed by the cost of their rent, an inability to get a mortgage, an inability to open a business or to keep it open, to just be crushed by overregulation, which was maybe well-meaning a long time ago.
0: You're born and raised
1: California. I grew up in the San Gabriel Valley in Walnut Diamond Bar. Okay. I'm Diamond Bar class of 92. Went to SC and I've lived in Venice Beach for 30 years.
0: But did you go to get Gabrielino or something out there?
1: No, I went to Diamond Bar High.
0: Don Bar High. Okay, I went to Don Bosco Tech.
1: Oh, did you?
0: Down the road.
1: Oh, I know it well.
0: Yeah, Techman. Okay.
1: Absolutely.
0: So, yeah, beautiful, nature all up in the mountains there.
1: Especially when I lived there. When I lived in Walnut and Diamond Bar, it was really not overbuilt yet. And there was a lot of open land, a lot of cows grazing.
0: Yeah. You get all those rock quarries there. That's where we get our highways built.
2: How do you feel about open spaces?
1: Well, I'm a huge advocate of open spaces. I mean, again, I've been my whole educational background is in environmental issues, and I'm a land use attorney and an environmental attorney, and I have a lot of support by one of the things I'm proud about in this race. I'm supported by business. I'm supported by 10 different police officer associations. I'm supported by cops. I'm supported by environmentalists. I'm supported by some building trades. What does that tell you? That tells you that I'm able to put together a diverse group of coalition of people and to look at things issue by issue. We should not be building in the Biona wetlands in the district. We should not be building in the Santa Monica Mountains in high fire severity zones. We shouldn't be building more in the Palos Verdes Peninsula when it's literally sliding off of its base into the ocean. Let's use some common sense.
0: I've heard people say that they thought that they go into this little Malibu Cove area and they said like the water's rising, but I'm like, could it be, is it rising or is it sinking? I didn't even know that this was an actual issue.
1: It's a very, very real issue. Yeah. But in terms of, and then just something personal about myself and my wife or what have you, I mean, I've been to 42 national parks.
2: Wow.
1: And my wife and I, before we had kids, so it would have been about 25 years ago, we took about a year and a half off of at our law firms. We were young lawyers at the time. It seemed kind of crazy. We'd throw on backpacks. We drove the country for 4.5 months, hitting every national park we could, seeing friends, literally road tripped for almost 5 months around the U.S., and then took off internationally and went to 45 countries.
0: Wow.
1: And
0: what was your favorite park?
1: My favorite park still to this day is Joshua Tree, and I have a home out there that I actually, a few years ago, I found an old beater built in 1988, but it had these great bones, and I went in there and I spent 6 months just turning into this just gorgeous sanctuary I have that's up on the hill overlooking Joshua Tree National Park.
2: We're invited.
1: Come on out.
2: Yeah,
1: it's a fantastic space.
2: I want to talk about the monstrosity they built in Venice. I don't know if they started a construction on it, but it was shutting off all the pathways to the beach. It was that little island, because when I ran for LA County Board of Supervisors in 2022.
1: Okay.
2: I ran for assembly in 2020.
1: Are you talking about the Venice Del project?
2: I think so. They call it
1: the monster on the median.
2: Yes.
1: Okay. So it hasn't been built. So it's been about a 7-8 year fight at this point to decide whether or not it's going to get built.
2: Because it was all based on homelessness and
1: it is, it's an interesting thing, right? Some people are in favor of it. Some people oppose. They have their different reasons. Mm-hmm. I've been from the beginning opposed to this particular project. I'm not opposed to transitional housing or permanent supportive housing. Good projects. I'm not opposed to it being in Venice where I live. A similar project was built around the street from my house. A Ramada Inn on the street I live in is set to be converted and right now is literally being rebuilt into permanent supportive housing. I'm cool with that. That's fine. It's way too expensive. It's not economically efficient, but the money came from where it came from and it's happening. The problem with the Venice Del project, at the end of the day, if nothing else, is that you're spending $1.1 million a door to house 120 people in the most expensive real estate in the world when we could sell that lot if you wanted and house 500 people, 1,000 people for half the price
2: in downtown LA. And one of the buildings that you want to convert.
1: It's exactly what I'm talking about.
2: Parking for all the people that can.
1: Right.
2: See, this is
1: do we want to get people off the street or not?
0: Is that Is that owned by the county?
1: It's owned by the city.
2: The city didn't always own it, did it? Did the city always own it? Because I thought it was a parking lot.
1: It is a parking lot, but it's city owned.
2: Okay, so it's a city owned parking lot. Yeah. It's been a while since I talked about it. It's a city owned parking lot, and what it is, it has beach access. And the minute there were several problems with the project, it wasn't just what they wanted to build it for, it was the cost of building it for what it's going to be.
1: Right.
2: And it's also the issue that they already have trouble with parking and they have no access.
1: Yeah.
2: So by taking the parking away, you've got more problems with parking for and it's a high dense area for tourists.
1: Yeah.
2: And it's a year round tourist trap. But you have no parking and then you have no access. So that meant that you were gonna have a problem with tourists coming to that area, which was gonna affect small business also.
0: I'm curious.
2: That's why I brought it up, because it is a big, huge thing that
1: it is, and the issue is under the Coastal Act, part of the reason we have a Coastal Act and a Coastal Commission is to guarantee public access to the coast. And one of the issues about that particular project was, is it going to restrict access to the coast? Now, the plans for that project would have accommodated for the parking, and so at the end of the day, I don't think it would have stopped. Coastal access wasn't the issue, and it did get through the Coastal Commission last I saw. But it really does beg the question of, why are we spending
0: this much money? What's your thought about this Coastal Commission? What's your feeling on that?
1: It has to be completely reworked. The way we appoint coastal commissioners, the way they go on the road show and they make decisions for a community when they might be working out of San Francisco that day, and they're making a decision affecting San Diego, it leaves a lot to be desired. And the other problem is that, when the Coastal Commission is making everybody unhappy, there's a problem, You got environmentalists that are pissed at the Coastal Commission.
0: Yeah.
1: You got builders that are pissed at the Coastal Commission.
2: So how are they elected into the Coastal Commission?
1: And they're not. They're all appointed.
2: So how are they appointed? Who's appointing them? Judges? Senators? Who?
1: Mostly the governor's office. I mean, there are certain seats that are, that
2: And
1: are
2: how long are they? How long is their appointment for?
1: It's a good question. I haven't looked at that in a while.
0: She doesn't stop.
1: I'm not sure.
0: I'll just tell you right now.
2: That's why it says Jeffy said what?
1: Yeah, to be honest with you, I haven't thought about it in a while. I don't know how long their terms are.
2: Because when you get people in the Coastal Commission that are on long-term appointments, and they either have to die out of the appointment, quit out of the appointment, it becomes a problem because you can't fill those seats.
1: Now, I believe you serve at the pleasure of the person who appoints you, obviously. And so, when a new governor comes in, there are obviously new people that come on the Coastal Commission.
0: I know that that's the case with many of the agencies, like DTSC and the environmental agencies.
1: Exactly,
0: he'll go and they'll appoint a director, they call it. But in this case, they don't call it a director, right? They're a coastal commissioner.
1: Commissioner, but then there's coastal commission staff, which is permanent, staff that works and is not appointed. They're just, they're employees, obviously.
2: Well, that was a quick half hour. We'll be right back. You're listening to Jeffy Said What on AM870 The Answer. We have a wonderful guest, Mike Newhouse. Keep listening because we have so much more informative information coming down the pipeline. And Dawn, we'll be right back.
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9: California was set to ban cell phones in all K-12 schools, but now the legislation is excluding some classrooms. After concerns from school boards and administrators, lawmakers decided not to require an across-the-board ban. Lawmakers now have removed high schools from the legislation. The bill would have required every school to make rules banning students from using cell phones on campus or school trips. Those who oppose the bill say a single rule for all schools isn't fair. Larry Marino in the Answer Newsroom.
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2: And we're back. We're live. And we have Mike Newhouse. He is running for Senate, but we really brought him on because of his expertise in land usage, his background of being an attorney for environment. I mean, I've learned even more about what you're... I didn't know that you could get a law degree specifically to anything.
1: Yeah, I have an emphasis in... a lot of programs offer an emphasis in a certain area of law. You get the same general law degree, but you have an emphasis in one area.
2: Well, and then while we're off air, he tells us, well, after this, I'm playing in the Viper Room. We're like, what? So you're also a musician. So we're going to plug you as a musician. If anyone's around in Hollywood and wants to go to the Viper Room.
1: Yeah, yeah.
2: What's the name of the band?
1: I'm going on. So my band is called The Potential Suitors. You can check us out.
0: Oh, get you're dressed for it right now.
1: Yeah, yeah, exactly. Get our albums. You can listen to us anywhere you stream.
2: Do you play in this?
1: I probably will play in the suit. Yeah, I think I might have a change in the car. I don't know. We'll see.
0: Seems like it goes with it. I don't know.
1: Yeah, it's actually not a bad look, but I'm just doing a solo set tonight with my guitar. And right. I'm going on at 11.
2: What kind of music?
1: 11 at the Viper Room. We're like a blues country punk combo.
0: Oh, my son's a blues country punk combo.
1: Yeah.
2: And he plays guitar. His son plays guitar.
0: Yeah, yeah.
1: Right on.
0: He did it with...
1: You said he just played the Viper Room too, right?
0: He played, well, when my kids were... They had a little band. They learned in violin and cello.
1: Yeah.
0: They did choir, and then they got into, what's that studio? It's a School of Rock.
1: School of Rock,
0: and then they just, and I like that.
1: And their performance was at the Viper Room?
0: And their performances were at various. They were at the Viper Room. Nice. They were at, there's like four or five, Roxy. Yep. They were at, and so.
1: My kids did it as well, and theirs was at, when the House of Blues was still there, is where they did theirs.
2: Yeah, there was a loss of fantastic. A good business.
1: Yeah,
2: I could not
1: agree more.
0: It was nothing better to just have, you know, moms and it's very similar to like baseball, Little League baseball, where the kids got together, but it was music and the parents would go and watch their shows.
1: Yeah,
0: very much like Little League baseball.
1: It was kind of,
0: but
1: like
0: it was
1: that.
0: Rock and roll.
1: So
0: that's my son has not given up rock and roll. He's just. You see him.
2: I see him all the time. Yeah. He's got like 15 guitars or something.
1: Don't give it up.
2: I mean, he plays bass and he plays
0: electric and bass is his primary things he likes to play.
2: Yeah. And he sits there, puts his headset on, and just starts jamming.
1: Yeah.
0: When you can't make sense of the world, you just start jamming.
1: I mean, my home office after COVID, you know, I have a music studio at home, a rehearsal studio at home, and in COVID, I put a desk in there. And, you know, I work from home a ton. And the best thing is, you know, my desk is in my home studio. And
2: so when a client pisses you off, you just pick up the guitar and say, "I need 15 minutes."
1: All day long, I'll jump on my drum kit for 5 minutes. I'll jump on the piano. I'll put my guitar on. I'll just blow off, steam for 10 or 15 minutes, then go back to work. It's a great way to handle it.
0: Yeah.
1: It really is.
0: Wow.
1: Yeah.
0: You seem too normal.
2: Why
0: are you running now?
1: Yeah,
2: exactly. I ran twice. I don't
1: know. To disappoint people. Yeah, exactly. Hey, look, at the end of the day, you were also talking about why you're running. I mean, we have such an absence of small business owners, people who sign the front of a paycheck, people who kind of live a normal life in Sacramento. It's so easy to get elected and then just stay there forever, and your thinking becomes stale, I think. I think it's really hard to be creative when you've been there 20 years.
0: I can vote for a person I can have a beer with. And that's important.
1: Yeah, exactly. Yeah.
0: I'm still reversing my diabetes, so if I can have a beer with you, that means I like you.
1: There you go. I get that a lot.
2: Literally, having run for office, it's a very mind-bending thing to do. Mm-hmm. And I ran as a Republican, and it essentially destroyed my business because people were just so anti-Republican. But what I had the opportunity to do is to look at people and say, it's not really about being Republican, as it is about looking at the issues in a different direction.
0: Yeah, she didn't change. I mean, all she did was she changed the label.
1: Yeah.
0: And they were just like, ugh.
2: I'm out.
1: Right.
2: Oh, yeah. I'm a manicurist. I'm out.
0: She was canceled immediately.
1: Yeah. I mean, we gotta stop labels being bad words, and we got to stop labels being the main reason we vote for people. I mean, one of the things I try to challenge when I'm out on the campaign trail, because you do run into a lot of people that are like, I would never vote for a Republican. I would never vote for a Democrat. I hear it on both sides.
0: Yeah.
1: And I tell people, I say, look, I'm a Democrat in the 1992 Bill Clinton blue dog. It's the economy, stupid mold, right?
0: Right.
1: Is sort of how I look at it and why I'm a Democrat. Mm-hmm. And quite frankly, one of my main goals in running for office is to move the Democratic Party in California back further to the middle. I think, quite frankly, when you get states that are too blue, you have problems. When you have states that are too red, you have problems. If politicians would just go issue by issue, we would be a lot better off.
2: I also found when I ran for office, you'd be surprised how many of us, when I was trying to tell people about being Republican versus being Democrat or independent, I'm like, but we all meet in the middle. You're looking at the outskirts of the abortion issue. You're looking at the outskirts of the LGBTQ community.
1: That's right.
2: And it's not it's my personal issue about those issues are my personal issues. Mm. It's not something that you walk into a room and say, I'm going to change these issues among 80 senators in the state of California.
1: Right.
2: I mean, we're hitting issues, the gas prices. We're hitting issues about businesses being able to afford to stay in California.
1: That's right.
2: Sales tax. We're paying sales tax for homeless, yet the homeless, they're frauded out of billions of dollars.
0: Don't you remember a time when people in California actually could have enough time for themselves?
2: We can enjoy the beach that we can't see.
0: Yeah, they could actually enjoy the environment that they live next to, whether it be hiking in the mountains, whether it go to the beach, exactly.
1: Right.
0: They can't.
1: Look, when you don't build housing, you get a supply side crisis, and people are all of a sudden paying 50-60% of their income every month on housing. It's not sustainable.
0: Housing is the expensive one, but you also have a state. Right now, California is charging between $1.20, $1.50 per gallon on fuel, which is the highest in the entire nation.
1: Yeah.
0: That is essentially taking away from anybody's ability to save for something.
2: I mean, I just got gas in downtown L.A. and South Central L.A. where we work. I paid $6.15 for premium gas because I have a Mini Cooper Turbo.
0: A block away was almost $7, but yeah.
2: A block away was $7. At where I live, it says high as $7.25 in Woodland Hills.
1: Yep.
2: I mean, there's such a disparity in the cost of fuel.
1: Right.
2: And when you look at why that is, do we really need to have the additives in our fuel? I mean, do we? I mean, and I think that's something that the Senate needs to look at.
1: Yeah.
2: You know, I mean, is this really a necessity with how clean cars now run?
1: Yeah.
2: And I'm not talking about the electric cars. I'm talking about the gas cars.
0: It used to be where the United States actually made, we had the best available technology. And we had the best management practices in industry.
1: Right.
0: For some reason, we've convinced ourselves that we're incapable and we need to now buy a product from overseas. Which takes, a container vessel 1 or 2 a month to get over.
2: Well, but when it comes to fuel for what California needs, there's only 50 tankers that are certified by the federal government that can run our fuel. So if we don't have enough of those tankers to bring it from Thailand, and I think China are the only two that make the kind of fuel that California uses,
10: right.
2: And now all of our refineries, they're either not here anymore or they can't possibly make enough,
10: right.
2: That means that we have an issue getting that here. So that means our gas is going to continually go up and up and up and up. So the question is, if you make it to the Senate, which I think you probably will, how can the Senate overall change how these refineries have been treated? And is there a possibility of bringing Chevron back? I mean, we also lost Yamaha. Yamaha was huge, been here for 50 years.
10: Yeah.
2: They split and said, see ya.
1: Well, look, I don't know if you're getting anybody back, but I will tell you this. The district I'm running for, I mean, I'm just trying to be honest with you.
2: Yeah,
1: about it. I don't know if anybody's coming back in terms of the oil industry, but... Having said that, two of the three refineries that are still functioning in California are in the district I'm running in. Okay, so it's an issue that I will be dealing with spot on. And I'll tell you this, okay? Look, we used to burn wood, then we burned coal, then we burned oil, now we're moving to renewables.
0: You skipped one. They were trying to burn trash right up the street in South Central. but we didn't let it happen. We were just like, no. Trash? You can't burn gas? You can't. But you want to burn
1: we need the flux capacitor. Remember in Back to the Future when Doc Brown flies the car with trash? The time machine works on
0: trash. Way back machine.
1: But all kidding aside, what I'm trying to say is, look, the oil companies will tell you, we are moving towards a fossil-free future, and that will be a profitable thing for even Legacy Energy and everybody else, and we'll get to that place. But anybody who takes that extreme other side of, we need to shut the refineries down tomorrow, is just as misguided about it, because at the end of the day, not only do you have people paying gas bills that are out of control, energy bills that are out of control, but you have tens of thousands of jobs.
0: Yeah, we had nuclear power plants, and they just extended the San Diablo power plant to 2036. They're trying to get that extension.
1: Yeah.
0: Because it was supposed to be decommissioned.
2: We have a Leonard question.
1: Diablo Canyon,
2: we love Leonard.
1: Yeah.
2: Leonard's question is, if elected, how will Mike resist the progressive machine in the Capitol?
1: Yeah, well, I'll tell you, I joke about this. One of the things I have going for me is I'll get elected at 52, and if I do my 12 years, I'll be 64, and I'll, retire to hang out with my grandkids.
2: You for life.
0: No. I go back to the Viper Room, and have another.
1: Well, that's what I'm saying. I'm not getting into this in my 30s so that this will be my stop before Congress or being governor or whatever.
0: Right, they want to make it a career move.
1: I've been doing this for free and for fun. President of the Venice Neighborhood Council, I started the West Side Regional Alliance of Councils. I've served on the LA City Planning Commissions for the better part of the last 10 years.
0: So you know the issues. You know the issues.
1: And I haven't been paid a dollar for it, is my point. I've been doing it for free and for fun because I care for
0: 30
1: years. I have a
0: $2 bill I got to hand you.
1: Yeah, exactly.
0: Leonard understands that.
1: But Leonard, I appreciate the question, but the answer is that it is easier to resist what we call caucus politics, whether it's Republican or Democratic side, when you are not trying to aspire to higher office. And I'm just not. I'm getting into it late enough in the game where coming to do this job. And
2: Leonard's one of those retirees that said, I can't stay in California, move to Texas.
1: Yeah.
2: And we've had so many people.
0: He saw the 2-ton boulder on top of the hill coming down. He's like, yo, I'm out of there.
1: Well, and you know what? And not only is that terrible that people are having to leave the state, but you know what keeps me up at night, I'll be honest with you, is I got two boys, 15 and 18, freshmen, seniors in high school, right? And I don't know how they possibly, unless they're both really good baseball players. My oldest son just got a full scholarship to play baseball at LMU. I'm really proud of him.
2: He's staying in California.
1: Nice. He's on scholarship. He's one of these guys that both of them could make it let's hope they get big major league contracts. But if they don't, how are they going to afford to live here?
2: If they do and they only have a 4-year contract, what do they do after that?
1: Well, that's what I'm saying. And the thing that keeps me up at night is, I'm not a big throw around stats and bore the hell out of everybody. But I'll give you a stat which keeps me up at night, which is 85% of Californians can't qualify for a mortgage of over $285,000. What that means is only 15% of Californians
0: can buy property.
1: Well, that's my point. It's very few, very wealthy people. But here's what I'm getting
2: at.
1: Why
2: it's a
1: nightmare. Right. But what is the coming nightmare? Our parents, our grandparents, the model was there weren't 401ks or IRAs, you probably didn't have a pension, but you bought a home, you paid it off in 30, maybe 40 years with a second, and you retired in dignity with the equity you had built in your home. You downsized, maybe you went to another state, whatever it was, but you retired in dignity.
2: Or you gave your property and inherited it to the next generation,
1: or you
2: which
1: did
2: you
1: that
2: can't
1: as
2: even
1: well.
2: Do that now.
1: But what are we going to do when we have 85% of our young people who get to a retirement age and have never owned any property and have no equity and have no way to support themselves?
2: They will, but they won't be doing it here in California.
1: Well, that's my point. So what we have to really do is focus on not only just building affordable rental housing, we have to build affordable for purchase.
2: First of all,
1: housing.
2: We have to keep our restaurants open. We lost 125 restaurants last year. You know, that's the other problem is people can't find jobs.
1: So, Jeffy, one of the biggest parts of my practice is I've represented restaurants and bars for about 25 years. I represent a ton of restaurants and bars. And the anecdote I give people is through COVID, not a single one of my clients lost their restaurants. They survived. Since COVID, I have sold half of my clients' restaurants for them because they've thrown their hands up. At the end of the day, they can't.
2: Why?
1: It's a combination. Some of it is the prices of food, obviously, and inflation, and you have delivery fees that get cut in. You get credit card because nobody pays in cash anymore.
2: But also possibly be that our governor decided that fast food restaurants should be paid $20 an hour when they were never supposed to be a livable wage. Now you have people coming in that are not being tipped, or they're being tipped only through credit cards.
0: That's your opinion. I don't agree with
2: you. And is it my opinion, or am I right on?
1: The next place I was going is that through a combination of labor and employment laws that are too difficult for smaller restaurants to absorb.
2: Right.
1: You have ADA lawsuits for access, which are abused by abusive lawyers and abusive plaintiffs.
0: Right.
1: You have PAGA lawsuits, which are abused by abusive lawyers and abusive plaintiffs. And let me be very, very clear. If you are discriminated against as an employee, if you really don't have access by ADA, if you really have a PAGA lawsuit, you should be able to bring those things, and that's legitimate, and you should have a recompense.
0: Well, you know what's
1: in
0: interesting
1: courts,
0: in environmental
1: abuse
0: laws
1: is a problem.
0: In environmental laws, but one of the things that I'm in heavy industry, so I'm in recycling, and so you know, when it came to stormwater laws, initially it was just, you know, the attorney saw it as, you know, I can just you know, just throw the suits on them. It was easy. Most of these industries were just like, hey, I'm just going to pay them to go away. And a lot of people do that with the ADA laws. Now, there should be. And how it eventually evolved where they got away from the abuse is that they said it's required that it was like a first violation, second violation, third violation before there was actually a punitive damage. And it gave the businesses an opportunity to adjust and adapt and invest into solving the problem as opposed to just sinking the ship.
1: That's exactly right. And what we need, and again, I want to emphasize this because it's important, a legitimate plaintiff's lawsuit for somebody who's been aggrieved is a good thing, is a basic right, and we need to preserve that. We need to make sure there aren't abuses. But those safe harbor provisions you're talking about, Don, is exactly right. And at least there's been a change with the ADA lawsuits, you know, the disability access suits. As long as you make the repair within 30 days, it caps the damages at $2,500. There was a bill that I was very supportive of, and I will bring back day one when I get into the Senate. It was AB 1183 this year. It was brought by Assemblyman Lowenthal, who's a supporter of mine, and it would give landlords a safe harbor period to cure a habitability issue. So a tenant comes to you and says, I've got mold, or I've got roaches, or I've got this, or I've got that. The owner has the opportunity to fix it, to be a good landlord, to take care of it. And if he doesn't, then you can sue him. But you got to give them a reasonable amount of time to cure the problem before a lawsuit happens. I am very much for having those safe harbor periods where you can fix the problem before you can get sued.
0: That could
1: we
0: be
1: need
0: good
1: that
0: for lots of areas of our government.
1: Lots of areas.
2: Well, I mean, owning nail salons.
1: Yeah.
2: So I own nail salons for better part of 30 years.
1: Yeah.
2: And one of the things we had was we'd have people that would come in that these buildings were built in the 60s. They didn't have bathrooms wide enough.
1: Right.
2: There wasn't even a possibility to create a bathroom that was large enough for wheelchair access. And so eventually, I mean, it is the responsibility of the landlord to create that. The problem is the landlord's now had a reason to throw you out of your business. and break your lease legally. You didn't have a leg to stand on. Throw you out. Now you've got to spend all this money to move, all this everything else. So the landlord could either shut it down, never rent it, or do whatever they wanted to with that continued tax write-off. And again, you have another small business that's probably going to close because the margins on a nail salon aren't that high.
1: Right.
2: And I do hope you're going to get rid of AB5. Because AB5 closed my salon. Only manicurists have to have employees. Nobody else in the beauty industry. And we're all licensed under the same house. So go figure that.
1: AB5 is...
2: It's a job killer in California.
1: It is a huge problem for a lot of small businesses that just cannot afford. And the problem with AB5 is it's too broad-based. What we have to do is say, okay, we have to acknowledge that if you are a 500-employee corporation, 1,000-employee corporation...
0: Well, it was initially for like the Uber, and it was for the technocrat industry, and then they got they got a carve-out for themselves.
1: Well, and the other irony is here
2: it was also for trucking.
1: Here I am as a lawyer and a broker, but lawyers and real estate agents have a really strong lobby. Real estate agents and lawyers are carved out as well. You can have independent contractors in those industries. But what we really have to look at is just common sense wise. Can a business with 5 employees afford these types of burdens without shutting down? They can't. And at the end of the day, it's not that you're being so pro-business, you're also being pro-employee, because zero jobs at $0 an hour is bad for employees.
2: Oh, no. Epiphany. Big question. Yeah.
0: Leonard, you're on the line, and I know you're going to appreciate this question. So my question is this. We have a state agency called CalRecycle.
2: Right? Leonard's favorite.
0: Leonard consults with a lot of businesses that have to deal with some of their interpretations of rules, regulations, policy, law, etc. Yeah. And in some cases, imagine that there's a can and bottle recycler, right? Because a can and bottle recycler is providing recycling for the community. Mm-hmm. And something happens. I don't know. The state determines that they were importing material illegally from somewhere. They were defrauding the program.
1: Okay.
0: So they penalize that company, and they put them out of business, and a new operator comes in. Okay. But they apply, they go through the same process, and the department determines that because that piece, that parcel, that address had a previous issue, that they're not allowed to have a permit at that facility.
1: Hmm.
0: Isn't that somewhat putting a stain on property rights or property? I mean, how does an agency just say, well, and this is a new business, a new person, a new applicant, a new everything, fresh start. Yeah. Why does that property get stained does that happen in any other area?
1: I would have to look into that. I mean, obviously it's a case by case issue, and I'm not familiar with exactly what you're talking about.
2: Well, you're going to be aware of it because he'll call you Monday.
1: Yeah, I mean, I don't want to speak out of school
2: he'll call you Monday.
0: No, but because that's your expertise, and it just makes me wonder. Like,
1: is the argument that the land had contamination issues on it?
0: No, that's not. Has nothing
1: just
0: to
1: because
0: do with
1: it had a bad operator because, previously,
0: and it's cans and bottles. It's not like you have all the oil and
1: grime. It doesn't make any sense.
0: PFAS. It makes zero sense.
1: Right? Yeah, that
0: but
1: sounds
0: I'm giving
1: ridiculous.
0: You a fact. I mean, Leonard can share us a few.
2: Y'all are going to be good friends after this meeting.
0: That's something that absolutely needs to change because you know, if I have a example, you know that businesses sometimes there's just a really good location for a business, whether it be a hamburger joint, a bar, and sometimes for a recycler, it's location. That's just a prime good location. It's there's apartment buildings over here, and there's apartment buildings over there. They don't have access to a recycler. That is a perfect place for it. And yet now the state, they don't care. They're managing things from Sacramento,
2: So
0: make a determination.
2: Leonard weighed in.
0: Okay.
2: Leonard Wade, and it's a form of property condemnation by the state.
1: Yeah, I'd have to familiarize myself with what's going on there, but if it truly is a new owner operator getting burdened by violations from a prior owner operator, and we're not talking about or ground contamination, that strikes me as very, very odd.
0: And imagine I'm an owner of this property, and now the state, I mean, I don't know why any property owners haven't sued the state for this, because you are condemning my property.
1: I'll look into it. Yeah. I'll look into it. It's the first I've heard of the issue.
0: Yeah, it's a great issue.
2: Well, and here's the thing. These are things that are state regulated. They're not city regulated or county regulated. And these are the reasons why we bring people on the show, that are running for office. We're not a political radio show. We are more of an interest, a community
0: issues.
2: Interest.
0: We love issues.
2: We love issues.
1: I can tell.
2: But having someone like you come on, I mean, yes, we know you're running for Senate, but it's the information you're bringing to the public. Yeah. Whether you win or not, whether you sit in the Senate or not, is really, it's more important that people understand these are the issues and the people that are available to help with issues. Mm-hmm. But without people like you, this state just keeps going down and down and down a drain that I don't think we're going to get back if we don't start getting wise, intelligent people that go, let's look at the issue and stop looking at the D, the R, or the I.
1: Well, we got to remember, California was built on innovation. And I tell this story a lot. You know, my family's from Canarsie, Brooklyn. My grandparents came out with the Dodgers essentially in 57. And they would always say to me, they'd say, you know, Michael, New York was falling apart. It was old and everything worked in California.
0: Hmm.
1: And it's 70 years later and we need a wholesale infrastructure.
2: They don't want to move to New York.
0: Don't go to Brooklyn, man.
1: I'm not.
0: Stay for the fight.
1: Yeah, but that's my point. But my point is
0: and you know how to turn a wrench and swing a hammer, so don't worry about
1: exactly.
0: it.
1: At least AI's not taking my job, right? If worst comes to worst, I can get in there and help build a house.
2: Yeah, AI's not taking your hammer and they're not taking your guitar.
1: But you know, California was always at the forefront of innovation.
2: This is the end of our show. Yeah. This is how fast it goes. Give us your website really quick and You got less than two seconds.
1: Absolutely. So the website is Newhouse and the number 4ca.com. Come
2: okay.
1: check me out.
2: All right. Well, we'll definitely have you back on again because you're just a joy to speak with, whether you win or you don't win.
1: That.
2: We do hope that you do win. We wouldn't have brought you on if we didn't think so. And that was a quick Saturday night. We'll see you guys next week. We have a wonderful guest coming in next week, and she's into composting.
1: Okay.
2: She owns a company called Compost Living. So we will see you next week. Have a great weekend. And if you get a chance to stop by the Viper Room, go see Mike, and we will talk to you guys next week.
1: Appreciate you both. Thank you.

0: Did you have a horrible summer last year with mosquitoes? 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
8: With SRN News, I'm Jason Walker. Recent jobs report had more impact than it first appeared. Here's Ken Lorman.
9: Economists were upbeat about the April jobs report, revealing payrolls were up 115,000 and unemployment steady at 4.3%. The Committee to Unleash Prosperity adds that with the most recent reductions, the federal workforce has shrunk by roughly 345,000 since the start of President Trump's second term. That's one of the largest post-World War II downsizings. The group adds that the April jobs report now indicates roughly 717,000 more private sector jobs were added during the same time frame. Ken Lorman reporting.
8: Committee to Unleash Prosperity contrasts this data with the Biden administration, which added 116,000 federal workers. This is SRN News.
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17: This week on Capitol Hill, your insider's guide to the stories shaping Washington and the world. I'm your host, Tony Perkins. Well, this week, President Donald Trump traveled to China for a summit with Xi Jinping, the General Secretary of the Chinese Communist Party and President of China.
18: This has been an incredible visit. I think a lot of good has come of it. We've settled a lot of different problems that other people wouldn't have been able to settle. And the relationship is a very strong one. that we've really done some wonderful things, I believe.
17: It was President Donald Trump following the two-day summit in Beijing. Arkansas Congressman Rick Crawford, chairman of the House Permanent Select Committee on Intelligence, will join us with a readout on the summit and what it means for U.S.-China relations moving forward. And speaking of China, a Senate hearing this week featured testimony from CIA whistleblower who alleged Biden administration officials, including Dr. Anthony Fauci, influenced assessments regarding the origins of COVID-19 and downplayed evidence pointing to a possible laboratory leak in Wuhan.
19: Dr. Fauci's role in the cover-up was intentional. Dr. Fauci influenced the analytical process and findings by leveraging his position to ensure the IC consulted with a conflicted list of curated subject matter experts, public health officials, and scientists.
17: That was CIA whistleblower James Erdman III. Newsmax chief Washington correspondent James Rosen will join us. House Speaker Mike Johnson will also be here with a wrap-up of the week and a look ahead at as Congress works to finalize federal funding legislation. And as the nation marked National Police Week, FBI co-deputy director Andrew Bailey joins me to discuss the state of law enforcement in America and the challenges facing those who wear the badge. All of that and more coming up on This Week on Capitol Hill.
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17: The U.S. Supreme Court on Thursday temporarily blocked a ruling from the Fifth Circuit Court of Appeals that would have halted the Biden administration's policy allowing the abortion drug mifepristone to be distributed by mail without in-person medical oversight. Louisiana, joined by other states, had sued the FDA over the policy, arguing it undermined state laws protecting unborn life and women's health. The Fifth Circuit concluded the states were likely to succeed on key aspects of their case and had temporarily paused the policy while the litigation continued. The Supreme Court ordered that pause be lifted for now, allowing the mail distribution policy to remain in effect as the legal battle proceeds. Joining us now to discuss this and more is Newsmax chief Washington correspondent James Rosen. James, welcome back to This Week on Capitol Hill.
20: Thank you, Tony.
17: Now, many expected the conservative majority Supreme Court to rule differently on this abortion drug case. What's your assessment of the court's decision this week?
20: So it's an order, technically speaking, not a decision, and which means that really it's procedural in nature, and it doesn't signify necessarily that the abortion manufacturers are headed for a victory at the Supreme Court. What happened here essentially is that the justices issued an order that allowed the manufacturers of this male abortion medication to continue doing business while their appeal at the Fifth Circuit Court of Appeals, one rung below the Supreme Court, continues. So we've seen many instances in a wide array of areas of the law, not just abortion law, where the Supreme Court will issue an order that allows a policy or a program to continue while appeals are pursued, but ultimately will rule against that policy or program. And one suspects that given the makeup of the Supreme Court today, 6-3 conservative supermajority, conservatives being much more, in general, much more likely to respect federalism, that is the prerogatives of the states and local state governments, one imagines that when this eventually reaches the court in a substantive way, not just a procedural matter, that the Supreme Court will take a dim view of the continued distribution of this abortion medication despite state laws banning it.

0: manufacturers who are engaged in what Louisiana has already condemned and codified as criminal behavior, and therefore that the manufacturers are not entitled to any kind of judicial intervention that enables them to continue perpetrating a criminal scheme. And it could well be that eventually elements of these dissents, as often happens in procedural matters, become the substance of a majority ruling when the case is addressed substantively.
1: All right, I want to jump across the street. Let's go to the Capitol. The Senate Homeland Security Committee held a significant hearing this week on the origins of COVID-19. And, you know, I played a clip at the opening of the program about a whistleblower that put the finger right on Anthony Fauci for a cover-up. What do you make of that?
0: So this is an official from the Central Intelligence Agency who appeared before the Senate Homeland Security Committee as a whistleblower, and who alleged CIA misconduct in a variety of areas. You referenced, quote, the origins of COVID-19. I've done some work on this as a reporter, and just as a technical matter, I don't refer to the origins of COVID-19, because that suggests multiple origins, or at least a plurality. I refer to the origin of COVID-19. When I was at the Sinclair Broadcast Group in 2021, I broke an exclusive story about the existence of a previously unreported document. It was the results of a top secret inquiry, and it was a top secret report that was prepared by something called the Z Division in 2020. Just as the outbreak was really gathering steam. And the Z Division is the intelligence arm of the Department of Energy's Lawrence Livermore Nuclear Laboratory. It was created in the Cold War. That's why it has that wonderful Cold War name, the Z Division. And the Z Division at the Energy Department at the Lawrence Livermore Nuclear Laboratory undertook its own inquiry into the origins or the origin of COVID-19. And in May of 2020, just when everyone was scattering and everything was being shut down, the classified conclusion of the Department of Energy was that the zoonotic theory that the COVID-19 virus jumped from a bat to an intermediary animal that's never been identified to human beings, which is what Dr. Fauci was pressing, was equally plausible to the lab leak theory, the idea that that the Chinese authorities, probably as part of their weapons, their chemical and biological weapons program, were experimenting with the sequences of the COVID-19 virus, and somehow where safety was lax and documented to have been lax at that Wuhan facility by our own State Department officials, that the virus leaked from the laboratory. The Department of Energy report that was classified in May 2020, and which my reporting found out was withheld from its usual full distribution to the interagency task forces in the first Trump term. In other words, this finding was suppressed within the Department of Energy, that both, you know, as early as 2020, we had classified investigations that were finding that the lab leak and the zoonotic theory were at least equally plausible. So now you have a CIA whistleblower saying that various officials at CIA and Dr. Fauci conspired to suppress the lab leak evidence. The other interesting aspect of, and I have to say that I found Mr. Erdman to be a credible witness, measured in his claims, specific in his use of terminology and so forth. The chairman of the Senate Homeland Security Committee, Senator Rand Paul, Republican of Kentucky, is going to take this further. We've already seen a former top aide to Dr. Fauci indicted last month on federal charges of concealing evidence in this very matter, the investigations into the origin of COVID-19. So it's entirely conceivable that at some point a referral might be made for Dr. Fauci, or that his former top aide might, as they say in 10,000 mob movies, flip on his boss. We will see. The other interesting aspect to the testimony from the whistleblower was that he alleged that the Central Intelligence Agency took 40 boxes of documents relating to the assassination of President Kennedy, the former covert MK Ultra program within CIA, that formed one of the most horrendous of the CIA's mid-century abuses of power. On these issues and others, that CIA took those boxes from the possession of the Office of the Director of National Intelligence. And my reporting tells me that there has been a tug of war, if you will, between ODNI, which technically oversees CIA, and the Central Intelligence Agency over

0: access to these documents, and that CIA is holding on to them. This week, we saw a delegation of lawmakers head over to Langley to meet with CIA officials about this, making clear that this is a new era and that President Trump is demanding accountability and that they want to see these files returned and ultimately released as mandated by law.
1: All right, we just got about 10 seconds left. Why the reluctance?
0: It's hard to say, not knowing exactly what's in the files, but it's suggested that among the papers would be the documents of the Assassination Review Board that was set up by law in 1992 to process the remaining JFK files. One large segment of files still being withheld are the files belonging to the Assassination Review Board itself.
1: All right, James, to be continued. Thanks so much for joining us. Folks, stick with us. We're back with more after this.
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1: Welcome back to This Week on Capitol Hill. I'm your host, Tony Perkins. Well, this week, as we were discussing earlier, President Trump held a two-day summit with Chinese President Xi Jinping in Beijing, marking the first visit of its kind by a U.S. president since 2017. While the talks covered trade, technology, and the war in Iran, President Xi issued a pointed warning on Taiwan, stating that any misstep could lead to direct conflict between our two nations. Joining us now to discuss this and more is Congressman Rick Crawford. He serves as the chairman of the House Permanent Select Committee on Intelligence. He represents the 1st Congressional District of Arkansas. Chairman Crawford, welcome to This Week on Capitol Hill. Thanks for joining us.
15: You bet. Thanks for having me.
1: I think Razorbacks would take that as a challenge from President Xi, would they not?
15: Yeah, I think that's true. Look, nobody really wants to have any kind of standoff over Taiwan. We certainly don't want a military conflict with China. But I think there has to be a sort of a different perspective on what exactly this means for the United States. The United States, we don't have the luxury of strategic patience along the lines of what you see in China. And there's a reason for that, because our political system isn't designed for strategic patience. For example, I have to get elected every 2 years and reelected every 2 years. The president is elected, reelected every 4 years, Senate every 6 years. It's designed to be responsive to the people at a moment in time, whereas President Xi is present for life. When they start talking about long-term strategic planning, they're looking out 100 years. When the president goes into the White House, everybody is interested in his first 100 days. That's the agenda. What can I get done in the first 100 days? So our long-term strategic planning in the business world isn't even close to that. We've got a five-year plan, you know, for these Fortune 500 companies that are looking, you know, long-term. It's like, what can we do in the next 5 years? Or how do we need to position ourselves in the next 5 years? And we're up against an adversary that has all kinds of time, because they don't have to worry about a political system that constrains their ability to operate. Yeah. So essentially got a dictator over there that he can make all kinds of plans, and it's good to go until he dies, until they achieve biological regime change. So, and that's the difference.
1: That's a tremendous point to be made. And I appreciate you bringing that up, because most people don't realize that. But they are playing the 100-year long game. And as you point out, we play the first 100 years of our first 100 days of a president's administration. But given that, and that is a reality, no question about it, how do we compensate for that when it comes to our longer-term alliances with countries like Taiwan that we have we've made a commitment to?
15: Well, I think what we have to do is look at the significance of Taiwan as it applies to it's not just a technology hub. It is pretty much ground zero for the production of chips at the highest levels, the most, you know, technologically advanced. And unless and until the United States is ready to or provide the space for or the economic conditions for our own ability at home to reshore our capability, then we're going to be reliant on Taiwan. And that's going to require, from a policy perspective, that we engage in what we mostly call strategic ambiguity. And that is to say, we don't want an armed conflict over Taiwan with China. But we also don't want to give up Taiwan to China. What does that look like from one administration to the other? And that's where the strategic patience comes in, because we could engage in a strategic patience type campaign against China. But that means that one administration to the other has to be equally yoked in that endeavor. So if we see that change, if we get to a point where we see a new administration that doesn't see the value in Taiwan, nor sees the value in our continued investment in technology to remain above and out in front of China, then this can all come undone. And so we just, you know, sometimes I long for the days of the Cold War when we could all agree on who the enemy was.
1: Mm. So was there not some ambivalence in the previous administration toward Taiwan?
15: Yeah, I mean, it was really not clear what their goals were with regard to Taiwan and how that impacts our relationship with China. And so, okay, a little bit of ambiguity there. Again, not real clear, not clearly defined positions on Taiwan. That actually, in the context of the previous administration, that provided a little bit of wiggle room, a little bit of space for China to work in. That's what I'm talking about. That strategic ambiguity looks different from one administration to the other. Ambiguous as it may be, there may be perceptions on the part of China where they see opportunities in one administration that don't exist in another, even though it may not be clearly stated.
1: Chairman Crawford, along those same lines, Congress spoke this week in a very bipartisan way when it came to the issue of human rights of China. The president, we don't know, he may have, but there's no evidence that he brought that up in the meeting. But this is another area where we've gone from administration to administration, some paying more attention to this than others. And I think you're absolutely right. Where there's gray area, that's where China makes a move.
15: Absolutely. And they're very astute observers of our political machinations that take place here in the United States. They understand our systems very, very well. They have people here in this country that are part of our system. I mean, look at the mayor of an LA County community just last week that pleaded guilty to being an agent of a foreign power, and she was relaying information back to China, her handlers in China. This is the level of penetration that they have here in the United States, which gives them the kinds of insights that we don't have into China. We have, you know, the ability to observe, say, at 30,000 feet, but I'm not sure that we have, as good as our intelligence is around the world, one of the most challenging areas that we have is China. It's what we would consider to be a denied space. And what we have in the United States is we are an open society. And countries like China have for generations have taken advantage of that. We see this happening with Russia, Iran, and Cuba as well. And they're all really good at it. And they really use our open society against us. And what that has done is has turned our own homeland into contested space.
1: I mean, that is a really good point. We could spend an hour talking about that, because how do you maintain that open society, which we all want, because we have freedoms as Americans that are very unique in the history of the world, but at the same time protected from those who want to use the freedoms against us to take the freedoms?
15: It is one of the ongoing things that we wrestle with. It's a problem set that has been part of, you know, this great experiment that started in 1776. How do we retain the freedoms enshrined in our Constitution, and at the same time make sure that we are here to enjoy them? That's a tough question, because how many people do you see trying to escape capitalism, fleeing to communism? That never happens. They're trying to do exactly the opposite. They're escaping the regimes that they're under. They're escaping a governance model that precludes them from enjoying the freedom to pursue life, liberty, and happiness. They come to America for that.
1: Right, right.
15: And when they do, it's important that they assimilate. Yes. So that's the key point here.
1: It comes down to our immigration policy.
15: Because the Constitution is inadequate to govern those people who refuse to be governed under it.
1: Right. Mr. Chairman, we're out of time. Great conversation. Appreciate you joining us today, and always look forward to having you on the program.
15: Yes, sir. Thanks for having me.
1: Absolutely. Congressman Rick Crawford of Arkansas. All right, folks, don't go away. We've got more to come, including the Speaker of the House. So don't go away.
16: The Answer. Breaking news.
17: State lawmakers are growing concerned about the status of federal funding for the 2028 Olympics. An estimated $1 billion in federal funding is needed to make the Olympics a success, including for law enforcement and transportation. Some California lawmakers say the state's ongoing conflicts with the Trump administration could put that funding at risk. Others suggest that won't be a problem because they have a wonderful working relationship with the Trump administration. Larry Marino in the Answer Newsroom.
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26: This week on Capitol Hill, I'm your host, Tony Perkins. Thanks so much for tuning in. Well, this week marked the National Police Week, a time when our nation pauses to honor the brave men and women in law enforcement, especially those who made the ultimate sacrifice. As someone who served in law enforcement and with a son and a daughter who are now serving in law enforcement, this week is particularly meaningful to our family as we're mindful of the cost of keeping our community safe. Well, joining us now to reflect on the importance of this week and the current state of law enforcement in America is FBI Co-Deputy Director Andrew Bailey, the former Attorney General of the state of Missouri. Andrew, good to see you.
27: Good to see you, my friend.
26: It's good to have you back in studio with us.
27: Good to be here.
26: It's been a big week for law enforcement, and talk about the importance of, especially at this time where we've gone through a season where law enforcement has really been marginalized by a lot of leaders.
27: Yeah, Tony, I would go even further and say that left-wing violent extremists have normalized attacks on law enforcement, and the mainstream media has been complicit in covering it up. This week is about honoring the sacrifice that the brave men and women in uniform and law enforcement demonstrate every day by putting their lives on the line to keep our community safe. I think that the public needs to understand that last year, over the past 6 years, there were more than 2,000 instances of shooting at police officers.
26: Wow.
27: That is a cultural problem that requires
26: change. It's like a combat zone.
27: It is. And if there was any other profession on earth that experienced that kind of violence targeted against them,
26: right,
27: the public would be up in arms.
26: Well, I've got a frame of reference. My daughter, who is a sheriff's deputy, same
1: agency I was with, same substation that I served in 40 years ago, and the contrast between then and now, and this is even in a conservative, you know, area of Baton Rouge, Louisiana, but still, what our officers face today, so much different.
27: So much different, and it's dangerous out there. Look, there were more than 500 ambushes of law enforcement officers over the past 6 years in one period of time.
1: Now, Andrew, I know that you understand the totality of this problem. Part of it is the political, it's the cultural, but it really goes back to the underlying moral condition of our country.
27: I think that's absolutely right. We used to respect the rule of law and respect law and order, elevate the rules of the game above the players and the outcomes, and too much of our society has rejected that approach. And we see that in the numbers that I've cited here today, and it's frightening. And we need to stand up and have cultural change in this country and reinvigorate our love and admiration for law enforcement, for police officers, for sheriff's deputies, for state troopers, for anyone who's willing to make that sacrifice and put their lives on the line to keep our community safe. This week, my thoughts and prayers, my heart goes out to the families of the fallen. Just yesterday, we had the Wall of Honor ceremony at FBI headquarters, where we honor the more than 100 FBI agents who have lost their life in the line of duty. And I think about our state and local partners who experienced the same thing over this week, and thinking about the families that live on with that pain and loss. And I grieve with them, and I pray for their comfort and their security.
1: I was talking with one of my other daughters, who's an attorney, works with Department of Public Safety in Louisiana, and the state police in Louisiana did a ceremony this week. And there were family members of officers that died even back in the 1940s in the line of duty that are still carrying forth both the pride but also the recognition of the sacrifice made.
27: Yeah, I think that's right. I mean, the sacrifice, you know, to put one's life on the line, to give up one's life for others. Certainly, we see that the ultimate sacrifice was made on our behalf, as demonstrated in the Bible. And we see that played out every day by men and women in law enforcement. And it's so important that we understand their commitment, their dedication, their professionalism, and what they go through. We understand the pain those families suffer. And look, the officers that are serving today, when they leave the house and their spouse doesn't know if they're coming home, and those sleepless nights, that elevated anxiety that those families who support the support network for our heroes in law enforcement, we need to wrap our arms around them and elevate them and lift them up in our thoughts and prayers.
1: And I think one of the greatest things we can do, and we start within our listening audience, primarily a Christian moral-based community, that we need to begin teaching our children home. As you go back, I go back to what you said at the beginning, law and order, the lawlessness. We need to go back. There is accountability that everyone's going to give. Might not be to an officer wearing a badge, but it is to the God who created us, and we need to go back to that understanding.
27: Absolutely. And here in earthly terms, you know, the president has charged us with making America safe again. At the FBI, we are committed to that as a first priority. You can see it in those numbers as well. We've seen more than 6,000 children victims rescued. We've seen a 19% decrease in the homicide rate and more than 20% decrease in robbery. So we're doing everything within our power to partner with those state and local officials and fulfill our proper and appropriate role within the criminal justice system to hold wrongdoers accountable and keep our community safe.
1: And we will pray for your success and well-being as you do that. Andrew Bailey, co-deputy director of the FBI, thank you so much for joining us.
27: Thanks, Tony.
1: And folks, stick with us, because on the other side of the break, we're going to be joined with the House Speaker Mike Johnson for our weekly conversation. So don't go anywhere. More of This Week on Capitol Hill straight ahead.
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1: Welcome back to This Week on Capitol Hill. I'm Tony Perkins, your host. Glad to have you along. Well, another active week on Capitol Hill as full government funding remains a major focus in the midst of a number of other issues as the midterm elections draw near. Joining me now for our weekly conversation is House Speaker Mike Johnson of Louisiana. He represents the 4th Congressional District of the Bayou State. Mr. Speaker, welcome back to This Week on Capitol Hill.
29: Hey, Tony, I would like to have a boring day in the nation's capital, but things don't exist anymore.
1: No, they don't. I mean, it has really been a very, very fast pace. And, of course, the president over in Beijing this week for a summit with Xi Jinping. But here at home, a lot of activity that has been generated by the court's decision recently on redistricting. And that's having an effect, obviously, about the midterm elections, but even leading into the midterm elections.
29: It has. There were really seismic developments, and we've talked about it a bit already. But when you had the Virginia Supreme Court correct the hyper gerrymander that they were trying to hoist upon that state and correct it, and then they had the U.S. Supreme Court hand down the decision in the Calais case, the Louisiana case, that said Section 2 of the Voting Rights Act can't be misused to draw congressional lines based on skin color, which is has always been a rather obvious prospect. It really did make a major change. And so you have as many as maybe six or seven states who are in some process of redrawing their lines to make sure they have constitutional congressional districts. In our case, as you know, in our state, Louisiana, the Supreme Court specifically said your current map is unconstitutional. So the legislature had to convene a quick special session to correct it, because you obviously can't have an election based on a blatantly unconstitutional map. And then that court decision then had a reverberating effect across several states because they had similar situations as Louisiana. So we're still awaiting the final sort of the dust to settle over all that. But of course, the midterm election is right upon us. And, you know, November is a fateful decision day coming up for the American people. And you have primaries that have to be determined before that. So a lot going on right now. People have asked me every five steps here in Washington, what does this mean for the outcome of the midterms? As you know, I've been very bullish that House Republicans would keep and grow our majority in the House. We'll keep it in the Senate. And of course, President Trump will stay in the White House for 2.5 more years. I think that it does make those prospects even greater. And by most analyses now, Republicans will probably have as many as 7 more seats that are drawn that would be more favorable for us when all those unconstitutional lines are corrected, and as many maybe as double digits, maybe 15 or more. I don't know. We'll see. But I have to win on whatever maps are produced, Tony. So I'm ready to go either way.
5: So as you pointed out, you have been bullish on this. So now I guess I would describe you as a bull on Red Bull. given this news from the court and how the states are responding to it.
29: That's what I'm going to say.
5: I mean, it does change the prospects quite a bit. And it looks like there's some waving on the other side, kind of waving the white flag, recognizing that the hill now is higher for them to climb than it is for the Republicans, as it is historically the case for the ruling party, the majority party. I want to get you to weigh in on something that's been in the news a lot, and even recently this week in one of the Senate hearings about files related to UFOs. And that's been a focus. And my concern a little bit about that, Mr. Speaker, is that that becomes a distraction to some of the more pressing issues and real issues. And you have the highest levels of security clearance. What should we be looking at?
29: You can trust your Bible, Tony. I don't think there's any room for alien beings on other planets, okay? I mean, that's our worldview, and I think that's backed up by the facts. I've never seen anything that made me question any of that. There are, now that everybody's seen the videos, and they've been prominent and rather famous or infamous for some time, where there are things that are difficult to explain, you know, pilots way out over the sea, and you see something moving quickly on the horizon, et cetera. Most of those things can be explained by somebody's perspective with science and tech, but obviously there are other countries doing other things that we're not doing, and sometimes we see technology that can't be easily explained by what we're working on. It causes concern, because you want to look at a nation like China or Russia or one of our adversarial nations and be concerned about what they're doing. But I think it's all explainable that way, and I don't think there's any big need for concern or chaos out there. It's interesting to see things like this take off online, and conspiracy theorists run wild with it. But look, I can assure you, if there were little green men somewhere within the federal government's possession, you would have known about it long before now. Okay.
5: Well, speaking of looking into the heavens, let's talk about what's happening this weekend in Washington, D.C. I think a quite significant event as folks from across the country gather for prayer on a nation's mall to rededicate our nation to God on this 250th anniversary, and you're going to be leading the way in the finale of that event in rededicating the nation to God.
29: Yeah, I love the idea. It's a great one for us to gather on the 250th anniversary of the country to just be reminded about the deeply spiritual roots of our country. We're extraordinary and different and exceptional because of that foundation. And it all began, of course, with the nation's birth certificate, the Declaration, and as it's all articulated so well, summarized basically our statement of faith as a nation, so to speak, in the second paragraph, that we hold these self-evident truths that our rights come from God, our creator, and he is the one to whom we owe our thanks and gratitude and responsibility. And that transcends the civil authorities. So, I mean, that's the basic premise of America. It's what set us on the course to be the most successful, most powerful, most benevolent nation in history, the most free. We're going to celebrate all that together on the National Mall, an appropriate place to do it. The nation that humbles itself and before the Lord and seeks his guidance is the one that gets it. And this is a good time for us to be doing it together.
5: Yeah, you and I have talked about this frequently on the program over the last couple of years, especially leading into this year. This is the perfect moment to rediscover those foundations. And I know that some in the media are calling this controversial, that this is a part of Christian nationalism. But this goes back to the founders, the very things that the founders said. It's just rediscovering our historic roots. We got 40 seconds left, Mr. Speaker.
29: We'll be doing exactly what Washington and Adams and even Jefferson and the others did at the beginning of the country. So if this is Christian nationalism, then they're all guilty of the same thing. It's ridiculous. We should do what our founders did, rededicate the country, and it's great for the next generation to see that.
5: Well, Mr. Speaker, I want to thank you for joining us today, but again, want to thank you for your leadership in this front, because I know that you've been leading out on this, driving this, and it just in your public display of acknowledging that what God has been doing as you've been praying and leading the Congress, that it is, in fact, a nation that looks to the Lord, that is the blessed nation, and that's what we're going to see this weekend. Mr. Speaker, good to see you. Have a great weekend.
29: Thanks, brother. Good to see you.
5: Stick with us, folks. We're back with more after this.
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5: Welcome back to This Week on Capitol Hill. I'm Tony Perkins. This weekend, Americans from across the country made their way to our nation's capital for a special rededication of our country as one nation under God. The event is part of a series of observances during America's 250th anniversary, organized by Freedom 250 and promoted by the Trump administration. The psalmist wrote in Psalm 33, "Blessed or happy is the nation whose God is the Lord." Yet not everyone is happy about the gathering. The Associated Press published a story ahead of the weekend with the headline, quote, "Trump administration to participate in controversial prayer gathering on National Mall," end quote. What's controversial about 8 hours of prayer? Well, according to critics, the gathering is, quote, "an attempt to hijack U.S. history by advancing a Christian nationalist narrative, potentially undermining the constitutional separation of church and state," end quote. Praying for the nation and rededicating it to God is now considered Christian nationalism. Was James Madison, the father of the Constitution, a Christian nationalist? He said, quote, "The duty and interest of the United States require that they should acknowledge the overruling providence of God." What about Samuel Adams, often identified with the Boston Tea Party? He wrote, quote, "May every citizen in the army and in the country have a proper sense of the deity upon his mind and an impression of that declaration recorded in the Bible, them that honor me, I will honor." And what about President Dwight Eisenhower? At the height of the Cold War in the 1950s, when school children practiced the duck and cover drills in preparation for a nuclear attack, the Reverend George M. Dougherty, pastor of the New York Avenue Presbyterian Church here in Washington, D.C., delivered a sermon in February 1954 on the absence of the words "under God" in the Pledge of Allegiance. President Eisenhower was seated in the front pew. Dougherty argued that America's answer to godless communism was not merely military strength, but moral and spiritual conviction, a public acknowledgement that America's freedom rested upon its dependence on God. 3 days after that sermon, legislation was introduced in Congress to add the words "under God" to the pledge. Then on Flag Day of June 14, 1954, Eisenhower signed that bill into law, declaring this, quote, "From this day forward, millions of our school children will daily proclaim the dedication of our nation and our people to the Almighty," end quote. Was he a Christian nationalist? What is happening in Washington this weekend has nothing to do with so-called Christian nationalism. It is a recognition that America has been blessed and sustained by God over these 250 years, and that we still need His blessing today for our families, our communities, our churches, our businesses, and yes, our nation. Now, this recognition could not come at a more important time. Our nation is divided, the world is uncertain, and many people are searching for hope and stability. But words alone are not enough. Public prayers and patriotic ceremonies mean little if they're disconnected from obedience and humility before God. Quoting the prophet Isaiah, Jesus warned in Matthew 15, "These people draw near to me with their mouths and honor me with their lips, but their heart is far from me." If America truly desires God's blessing, then our acknowledgement of Him must be more than ceremonial. It must be reflected in how we live, the truths we uphold, the moral courage we demonstrate as a people. And that, my friends, has been This Week on Capitol Hill.
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19: With SRN News, I'm Jason Walker. Continued bloodshed between Moscow and Kyiv.
20: Over the weekend, one of Ukraine's largest drone strikes on Russia killed at least four people, including three near Moscow, and wounded a dozen others, according to local authorities. Debris also fell on Russia's largest airport without causing damage. Ukrainian President Vladimir Zelensky saying his country was entirely justified. Russia has repeatedly launched similar attacks on Ukraine's capital and other cities during the war. Ukrainian authorities saying Russian drone strikes over the weekend wounded eight people. I'm Julie Walker.
19: Thousands of people descending upon the National Mall Sunday for Rededicate 250, a national jubilee of prayer, praise, and thanksgiving. A gathering aimed at celebrating 250 years of independence, having believers come in from all over. SRN News.
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9: 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If you'd have done what I asked you to and come in my dressing room before the show, you'd have known that you weren't supposed to come out here until I introduced you.
10: Jack, I tried to get into your dressing room, but I didn't have a nickel.
25: I understand you're pretty funny as a DJ, and comedy is a kind of hobby of mine. Well, actually, it's a little more than just a hobby. Reader's Digest is considering publishing two of my jokes.
26: Really?
25: Yeah.
26: From Hollywood, it's time now for... $20.
27: Leave the gun. Take the cannoli.
30: 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I'm broadcasting.
31: Hello, everyone. I'm Carl Amari, and this is Hollywood 360, the radio show that presents all things entertainment, including trivia contests and games, movie reviews, celebrity interviews, showbiz news, and classic radio shows. My co-host is the vivacious Lisa Wolf. In this hour, Orson Welles walks us through Scotland Yard's Black Museum from 1952. But first, it's real or ridiculous. Lisa will provide information on pop culture. I must decide if they're real or ridiculous while you play along at home. Right, Lisa?
32: That's right, Carl. We're going to get back to our roots here and do some celebrity information.
31: Pop culture.
32: All right.
33: What?
32: What? You were a little slow on the take
31: pop
32: there.
31: Pop culture?
32: Yeah, it took you a few extra seconds, but I got
31: you. I have a lot of buttons.
32: Not too many, actually.
31: Oh, yeah.
32: All right.
31: That's a lot.
32: Not too many.
31: Mike has way more than me.
32: That's though, for sure. Right. All right, here we go. Sandra Bullock. Mm-hmm. Accepted a Razzie Award in person for All About Steve the same weekend she won an Oscar for The Blind Side.
31: I think that's real.
32: That is real. Yeah. So she showed up to both ceremonies,
31: yeah,
32: winning Worst and Best Actress back-to-back.
31: Hey, you know
32: that's
31: what?
32: That's crazy.
31: She seems like a cool person.
32: I like her, too.
31: That would be great. You know, you win an Oscar and you take a Razzie also.
32: You know what? I think it's cool that you show up for it, too.
31: Yeah, yeah.
32: You know what?
31: Any award anyone wanted to give me, I'd show up. I wouldn't care if it was a negative thing.
32: You wouldn't care?
31: Nope.
32: I don't believe that.
31: Nope, it's true.
32: No, I know you.
31: If I could
32: win an award
31: for something, like Mm-mm. being tallest.
32: How about if it was shortest?
31: Handsome?
32: How about if it was shortest?
31: Shortest actor in Hollywood?
32: Yeah.
31: Well, Vern Troyer would have beat me at that, but he's no longer alive.
32: You wouldn't have showed up. No, I don't believe you. You're not
31: I would have.
32: No, you wouldn't.
31: I like publicity.
32: Yeah, you're not good at insults.
31: That's true.
32: Okay, moving on. Robert Downey Jr. earned a percentage of profits from Avengers Endgame instead of relying only on a fixed salary.
31: Yeah, he got both, so yes.
32: Yes, that is true. Marlon Brando hid cue cards around the set of The Godfather. There we go.
33: I'm going to make him an offer.
32: So he would not have to memorize lines.
31: It's real.
32: That is real. Yeah. You know, if I walked into a set and said, hey, let me put some cue cards around, I really didn't memorize anything.
0: You're not Marlon Brando.
32: Exactly. See what you get to do if you're royalty.
0: Yeah.
32: Elvis Presley had naturally blonde hair and dyed it dark to create his look.
0: Real.
32: That is real.
0: Yeah, I knew that.
32: Mm-hmm. Well, he did.
0: I've gotten every one of these right so far, Bubble Bath.
32: That just means it's too easy.
0: Mm-hmm.
32: Harrison Ford improvised the gunshot scene in Raiders of the Lost Ark because he was too sick to film the planned fight.
0: What happened? Say it again.
32: See, you were just gloating over how many you got right.
0: Harrison Ford,
32: so you didn't listen. He improvised the gunshot scene in Raiders of the Lost Ark because he was too sick to film the fight.
0: Gosh, it seems... All right, real.
32: It is real.
0: That was a guess.
32: Illness led to one of the most famous moments, and...
0: When he, like, just didn't want to do the whip, and he just said... Phew! And he's like turned around. That is a really great scene in Raiders.
32: Yeah,
0: he was sick that day.
32: I guess so. Okay. That's what I'm reading.
0: All right.
32: Beyonce requires all journalists to agree in writing that they will not ask unscripted questions during interviews.
0: No, that's not true. It's not true.
32: You want to
0: ridiculous?
32: Ridiculous is correct.
0: I gotten everyone right. Bubble bath.
32: Ariana Grande requires photographers to shoot her from one specific side of her face at public appearances.
0: Not real.
32: It is real.
0: No way.
32: She has publicly confirmed.
0: No.
32: Listen, a strong preference.
0: Did you say strong preference?

0: She's
1: You'll
0: wearing...
1: wear your shoes with lifts.
0: Yeah, ha ha. You're so funny. Go on. Move on.
1: That's what I figured. Keanu Reeves gave up a portion of his earnings from The Matrix.
0: Real. To the crew.
1: Yes, to increase his salaries.
0: Yeah.
1: Yes.
0: Yeah, he did.
1: He redistributed part of his earnings to support the crew compensation.
0: He's, you know what? And it's, it was millions of dollars he gave to the crew.
2: He gave them motorcycles and watches as well.
1: That is crazy.
0: He's a very generous guy.
1: You should take on that type of generosity.
0: If I was in John Wick 5, I'd do that. Yes.
1: Easy to say. Mm-hmm. Rihanna owns the copyright to paparazzi photos taken of her and can block their publication.
0: All of them or just some of them?
1: And just paparazzi photos. I don't know. I didn't make this up.
0: All right, real.
1: It's ridiculous. But you paused on that one. I had to get you on something.
0: It wasn't very clear.
1: Okay. It wasn't. You got it wrong, so I'm sure it was completely unclear.
0: It was unclear.
1: Right. Taylor Swift removed her music from Spotify during a dispute over how artists are paid.
0: Real.
1: That is real. She pulled her catalog and then later returned it after she made some changes. Brad Pitt includes a contract clause guaranteeing he will have more close-up shots than any co-star.
0: No, he doesn't do that.
1: Okay.
0: Oh, my gosh.
1: Okay, here's the last one. I thought maybe.
0: Oh, God.
1: Jennifer Lawrence requires...
0: Hello. She had me at hello.
1: Jennifer Lawrence requires studios to pay her male co-stars the same salary as her on every film.
0: No.
1: That is ridiculous.
0: Yeah, it's ridiculous. I think I got all of them but one. And the one that I didn't get was not clear.
1: It was clear.
0: It was very ambiguous.
1: No, there was nothing ambiguous about Rihanna.
0: Very ambiguous.
1: Nope, not at all. It was just your being you.
0: Yeah. Hey, we've got a new sponsor, 120 Life. I'm going to tell you about it a little later in the show. Really, really great sponsor. All right, when we get back from the break, it's Orson Welles in the Black Museum. Stick around.
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0: A lot of our listeners contact me, Lisa, almost every single week asking how they can get a link of the entire show sent to their inbox. 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

0: 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Leave your name and return phone number, and someone will call you back during the week. All right, it's time for the Black Museum. You know what, Lisa? Orson Welles, very, very popular movie star, radio actor, fantastic director and writer. He, for a time, was living in England, in London, England. And when he was there, he was approached by a syndicator by the name of Harry Allen Towers. And he had a very successful syndication company where he was creating radio programs from across the pond. And some of those shows, like The Clock, aired here in the United States. And so he went to Orson Welles and said, I have two ideas for radio programs that you could star in. One is called The Black Museum, which we're going to talk about in a moment. And the other is The Third Man. The Third Man, or The Lives of Harry Lime, as it was called, was a prequel to the movie that he was in, very famous movie, The Third Man. So Orson Welles said yes, and he starred in both of those radio series, one of which was The Black Museum. It was a mystery crime series, and it was based on real-life cases from Scotland Yard's Black Museum. Now, when you go to Scotland Yard, they have this repository of death. There's all these artifacts in the Black Museum that are linked to famous or infamous murder cases. And he would walk through the museum, pause at an exhibit, and then describe the object, and then there was the story that was dramatized. Very cool series. We're going to listen to program 39 in the series that originally aired in 1952. It's called The Gas Receipt. Here's part one of Orson Welles starring in The Black Museum.
1: This is Orson Welles speaking from London. The Black Museum. A repository of death. Here in the grim stone structure on the Thames, which houses Scotland Yard, you'll find a warehouse of homicide where everyday objects, oh, a brass lamp, a nail file, a lady's hatpin, all are touched by murder. Receipt for payment for 10 gallons of gasoline. Familiar object, you've had it many times yourself if you drive a car, but this particular receipt.
2: Your receipt, Inspector. Tanks full, oil and water fine.
3: Thank you. Quite a receipt you hand out.
2: Me partner's idea. He likes it.
3: Look at this, Sergeant. Stamped with a gallows, complete with corpse, and marked settled. Rather appropriate, eh?
1: Well, today, as I told you, this receipt lies in its proper place. An honored place. In the Black Museum.
4: From the annals of the Criminal Investigation Department of the London Police, we bring you the dramatic stories of the crimes recorded by the objects in Scotland Yard's Gallery of Death, the Black Museum.

0: Here we are. The Black Museum. Scotland Yard's museum, a museum of murder. Here lies death, arranged in glass cases, lined along the shelves on the tables, larger objects standing on the floor. Over there's an old-fashioned trunk. Nothing in this trunk but some old clothes. The clothes led to a furnace. The things in the furnace led a man to the gallows. Here's a teacup, it's saucer. Charming, graceful, real bone china. But the contents were deadly. Ah, here we are. Here's the receipt I told you about. Settled, it says. Paid in full. 10 gallons of gas. From the evidence, Police Constable Matthews had anything but murder on his mind that very early morning, an hour before dawn, as he patrolled the quiet country road near his home in Essex.
1: Summer must be almost over. Cold this time of morning. Not even false dawn yet. Nights are getting longer. Pleasant enough, this tour during summer. Lonely a bit, I suppose. Gives a man time for thinking. What do I think about Ellen and the breakfast she'll have for me? Egg, bit of bacon, cup of tea, then some sleep. Ridiculous. Grown man sleeping in broad daylight, when you come to think of it. Well, company coming. Seems to be traveling at quite a rate. Too fast, even this time of night.
2: Stop that car! Pull over here!
3: I know that car. Never saw him drive like that before. Well, I must say, sir, you're going rather fast. Oh.
4: What's the idea, Constable? I'm in a hurry.
3: Yes, so it seems. Let me see your license.
4: I know how to drive.
3: Where have you come from?
4: Longridge Garage.
3: It's a long way from here.
4: Called out on an emergency. I said I'm in a hurry to get back now.
3: And this car is yours?
5: No, it's mine.
3: Oh, another of you. In the back seat.
4: Don't you keep that flashlight out of my eyes.
3: What's the number of this car?
5: See for yourself. It's on the plates.
3: I know the number. Do you?
5: What is this, an investigation?
3: If you want it that way.
2: Oh!
6: What are you doing? He's dead, all right.
4: I'm making sure. No dead man keeps my face in his eyes. Now he's got no eyes.
6: Hurry! We gotta get out of here.

0: In the ditch where he'd fallen, bloody face turned skyward, policeman Constable Matthews didn't see the dawn. Later that morning, another man trudged along that Essex road, mail sack on shoulder, busy with his own thoughts, until...
1: Good! It's Matthews.
2: Or what's left of him. Oh, what a rotten way to die.
1: Here, I'll have to get help.
0: Help was very soon in coming. First the local police, then the wires to London hummed with the word.
1: Can you leave the body where it is?
2: I expect so, Inspector. He won't worry about it, poor fellow.
1: Very well. I'll be down from the yard as soon as I can get a car.
0: Inspector Manson and Sergeant Wright left Scotland Yard, careening out of the gates on two wheels, and roared out of London and into Essex. They set a record reaching the scene of the crime. The two policemen, quiet in their plain clothes, asked the local constable to move the crowd of curious well back from the body. Then the team from the yard went to work.
2: A rotten killing, Inspector.
3: Bad as I've seen. Four bullets where one would have been enough.
2: It looks like a cop-hater, Inspector.
3: Turn cop killer. Lift the head a moment.
2: Right, sir.
3: Here they are. Two slugs. 45. Went right through it.
2: Well, we never had a chance. The angle of the cheek wound, sir. From below and to the side.
3: Back seat of the car he stopped.
2: Tire marks, Inspector?
3: Right here. In the shoulder of the road. And deep enough for casks. Still holding his pencil. It's what we're all afraid of on traffic duty. What's your number and the shots, that's all.
2: I still don't get the eyes, Inspector.
3: Old story. Legend. When a criminal shoots a policeman, the criminal's image is supposed to be imprinted on the poor fellow's retinas. Just superstition. Let's go, Sergeant.
0: Just superstition, but perhaps a mark, a clue, pointing to the habitual criminal. The police routine began. The tire marks were taken up in plaster casts. The bullets were turned over to ballistics. The search, the almost blind search, began. In the course of their duty, Inspector Manson and Sergeant Wright dropped in on the superintendent of the local police.
4: Gee, the car's over my rounds. I can't afford to wait until the insurance company is satisfied, nor can my patients. I know you're busy, what with the murder and all that, but surely you can spare some time.
5: What? Oh, Inspector Manson, come in.
3: Sorry to intrude, sir, but the sergeant and I are about ready to go back to London.
5: I see. Now, this is Dr. Lewis, our resident practitioner. Doctor, Inspector Manson, and Sergeant Wright, Scotland Yard.
3: How do you do?
6: How do you do, sir?
4: Scotland Yard. About the murder of that poor policeman.
3: That's right, Doctor.
5: And the doctor's car's missing. I've been explaining to him how he'd been tied up on the killing.
4: Which, of course, I understand. But I need my car, gentlemen. I almost missed a berth last night. Came out of my house, expecting to hop into my car. No car.
3: About what time was that, sir?
4: About 3 a.m. First time a thing like that's ever happened round here.
3: I see. Rather interesting coincidence.
4: Well, how so, Inspector?
3: One of the familiar patterns in our work is to have a policeman attacked when he stops a stolen car.
5: By the Lord Harry.
3: May I, Superintendent?
5: Of course.
3: Will you describe the car, Doctor?
0: Within minutes, Sergeant Wright was on the telephone.
7: 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Dark blue Morris sedan, number TW8529. Registered in the name of Dr. Robert...
0: Within 6 hours, it had been abandoned in a London suburb. Dr. Lewis was taken for the automobile ride of his life. Siren screaming, tires squealing. No time to waste.
3: This your car, Doctor?
4: It certainly is.
3: Give it a going over, Sergeant.
4: Yes, sir.
3: Let's have a look inside, Doctor. Splashes on the outside of the door. Could be blood.
4: Yes, it might very well be.
3: You own a pistol, Doctor?
4: Good heavens, no. Why?
3: Cartridge case on the floor. Here. See it? 45 caliber. Notice anything missing?
4: Yes, my instrument bag. I left it on the back seat, as I usually do. Some quite valuable surgical equipment and all that. Hard to come by these days.
3: I understand. Yes, Sergeant?
6: Earth and dried grass, sir. Curbside wheels, front and back. Mudguard damaged on that side as well. And the tyres, sir, I'd not want to state positively until we check the casts, but they look the same as the marks on the road.
3: Ah, excellent, Sergeant.
4: Here's something may help. Inspector, Sergeant.
3: Yes, Doctor?
4: The speedometer. I keep a trip record every 24 hours. Just to have it. When I left the car last night, the speedometer read 40.9 miles. It's 84.3 now.
3: And the car has come 43.4 miles. That may be quite a help to us, Doctor. Perhaps more than you realize.
8: That's the first portion of The Black Museum with the gas receipt. Program 39 in the series Orson Welles starring. And we'll get back to it and more of Hollywood 360 after this.
9: The Answer. Breaking news.
10: Gasoline prices were down slightly. AAA reporting the national average for a gallon of gas on Saturday was at $4.51. That was down a penny from Friday and 2 cents from a week ago. Drivers here in the Golden State seeing the biggest average at $6.14 a gallon. Meanwhile, Texas had the lowest average at $3.98. 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
6: Before we get back to the Black Museum, I want to talk about a new sponsor that we have. 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
6: 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All right, Lisa, we're listening to the Black Museum. The story we're listening to, The Gas Receipt, was written by Ira Marion. Ira Marion was born in 1910. He was a radio and television writer, director, and producer. In 1935, he joined the staff at ABC Broadcasting. In the 25 years he was working for the company, he wrote and produced various dramatic programs and documentaries, including The Blue Playhouse, Mr. President, which we play a lot of, and Bestseller. All the while he worked for ABC, he wrote scripts for two syndicated radio series, Crime Does Not Pay and The Black Museum. He also wrote and produced movies for the New York Fire Department and wrote a radio series for the Red Cross titled Disaster. He died at the age of 60 after a long illness in 1970. We're listening to his work. He wrote The Gas Receipt on The Black Museum, Orson Welles starring. Here's the conclusion.
8: The first point which came to mind as the inspector and the sergeant drove back to Scotland Yard.
9: 43 miles. Took a lot of back roads. Whoever it was must be known. No fingerprints in the car either.
8: Then next, as the car turned into the yard.
9: He must know Essex rather well. An angle worth working on.
8: A little while later, with a pile of dossiers on his desk, the inspector said...
9: What do you think of this one, Sergeant?
10: Thomas Green, also known as Greeny Thomas and Ted Grenville. Convicted 1920, possession of firearms.
9: Mm-hmm.
10: Convicted fraud and forgery. Convicted car theft.
9: Ah.
10: So, known as Operator Garage in Eastwood, Essex. Alters stolen cars.
9: Knows Essex, doesn't he?
10: He's a possibility, sir. Habitual. Fits the rest of the characteristics.
9: Shall we have Mr. Green in, Sergeant?
10: Yes, sir. Operator, human crime message to all stations. Photo for posting will follow shortly. Wanted for questioning, Tom Green, also known as Green...
8: So far, so good. Maybe they were on the right track, maybe not. The alarm went out. Out to every station house and crossroads in England, every policeman from the south coast to the border of Scotland was alerted for Mr. Thomas Green, also known as Greeny Thomas, and so forth. Result? Nothing. Not a sign. Not a trace.
9: Here's something, Sergeant. Police in Lancashire picked up a fellow answering Green's description. He confessed to a burglary to prove he wasn't in Essex the night Matthews was shot.
10: I imagine they know we don't like cop killers.
8: No, they don't like cop killers. But they still had no trace of the suspect. None at all. For 7 long weeks.

0: still going.
1: Roadhog, you in the truck. Says you're right.
0: Yeah? Wanna make something of it?
2: Hey, what's going on here? I'll have to report this, you know.
0: This man forced me into the wall.
2: Is that correct, sir? You're green. There's an order out for you.
1: Keep back, driver, or you'll get it too.
0: Aye! Dirty, rotten.
2: Give the number of that car. I can't see.
0: I got it, lad. GR5607.
3: Well, today, as I told you, this receipt lies in its proper place. An honored place. In the Black Museum.

0: another policeman shot, luckily not fatally. Another car number obtained. Immediate check, yes. A stolen car. A Vauxhall this time. Several times thereafter, in the course of 10 days, that number appeared on the Scotland Yard teletype.
1: Armed robbery. Cinema cashier. Lone thief seen leaving area in car number GR5607.
2: That's green, all right. He's broken colour with a vengeance. Here it is again, Sergeant. Same number. This time he held up a railway station.
1: He's made another stop, sir. This time a bank messenger. Same car, same number, GR5607.
2: Inspector Manson here.
3: Sergeant Wright, sir. Report from Sheffield. They've got the Vauxhall Green was using. He sold it to a used car dealer. Man suspected of being a fence.
2: Meet me at the gate, Sergeant. We are going to Sheffield.
0: Constable Matthews was long gone, I know. Several weeks, in fact. But the wheels of vengeance for his unnecessary death ground on. In Sheffield, Inspector Manson talked briefly and to the point.
2: Now get this straight. The man who sold you this car is wanted on suspicion of murder. Hold out on us and you'll be an accessory after the fact. We'll see to that.
4: That was I to know, Inspector. He had owner's papers. They looked all right. I paid him in good faith, I did.
2: Save it. You received stolen goods. Now then, what do you know about this man?
4: Nothing, sir, nothing.
2: Tell him, Sergeant.
1: You know plenty. We happen to have checked. You were associated with him in a garage business in Essex. Now talk.
4: I'm honest. I didn't know nothing. He told me he got the Vauxhall through a garage he's interested in Battersea. You can't pin anything.
0: Back to London. The chase seemed getting warmer. Outside the garage in Battersea, Inspector Manson and Sergeant Wright sat in their parked car and waited.
1: Car coming this way, sir. The light's in the rearview mirror.
2: I see it, Sergeant. Patience, Sergeant. He's only turning in.
1: I caught his face in the light, sir. It's green, all right. Chauffeur's outfit.
2: Let's go. Take care.
1: He's left the car on the ramp, sir.
2: Yes. Probably gone to change his clothes. Check the car, Sergeant. Side pocket of the door.
1: Right, sir. A Webley 45, Inspector.
2: A 45. Let's get him. Listen a moment. He's in there. Take care of the door, Sergeant.
1: Yes, sir.
5: What's the meaning of this? What do you want?
1: You green.
5: Let go, copper. If I had my gun...
1: Oh, thanks, sir. He almost had me.
2: Put the cuffs on him. We'll take the Webley and get him back to the yard. Hello? What's this on the workbench?
1: Medical case, sir. Initials on it, RL. For Robert Lewis, Inspector?
2: I wouldn't be surprised. Let's go, Sergeant. And you needn't be too gentle with him.
0: At long last, Tom Green, alias Greeny Thomas, was in custody. And a none too pleasant customer, this fellow.
5: Hey, when do I get something to eat, copper?
6: We'll get to that. You're in for questioning on a possible murder charge. I must warn you, anything you may say... Where were you on the night of October 26th last?
5: I was in London with my girl. What's more, she'll swear to it.
6: Where did you get the revolver we found in the pocket of the car?
5: I bought it from a sailor. Never got his name or number.
6: We found another Webley in the doctor's case, Green. Where did you get that?
5: I ain't talking.
6: The first one's been certified as the gun that killed Constable Matthews. That's the gun you said you bought from the sailor in September.
5: What? Oh, then I got it mixed up.
6: Ah.
5: Yeah, I must have bought the gun and the case from the sailor, and the one you say killed the copper I picked up in November. So what? You got plenty of cops, haven't you, Inspector?
6: How are we coming on the check of Green's friend, Sergeant?
1: They're all accounted for and all with alibis, except this fella Davis. Yes, it's funny about him.
6: Yeah? What?
1: Well, he spent most of his life in Stir. But the last time he got out, he upped and married. In Sheffield.
2: In Sheffield? And Green took that stolen Vauxhall to Sheffield. Let's bring Mr. Davies in, Sergeant. I'm rather interested in him.
0: One Once again, the two police officers drove their car in the direction of Sheffield. Along the road, they stopped at a service station. 10 gallons of gasoline, and a look at the oil and water. They pay the attendant and ask for a receipt. Vouchers will have to be signed in the usual police routine.
7: Your receipt, Inspector. Tanks full, oil and water fine.
2: Thank you. Quite a receipt you hand out.
7: My partner's idea. He likes it.
2: Look at this, Sergeant. Stamped with a gallows, complete with corpse. And marked settled. Rather appropriate, eh?
0: It might have been more appropriate if they'd had more success in Sheffield.
3: Too late, Inspector.
2: Our bird flown?
3: Yes, sir. Left town the day before yesterday. The day we picked up Green.
2: I see. Well, we'll find him. I'm beginning to feel more like a tracer of missing persons than an officer on a murder case.
0: The familiar police machinery went back into action. The underworld was watched. The hue and cry message went to all stations. Within a few days this time, word came through.
3: Davis has been seen with his wife in Liverpool, sir.
2: All right, Sergeant. We'll travel.

0: In Liverpool, they found the hideout well watched. Davis wasn't there, his wife was at home. The place was a down-at-the-heels lodging house, disreputable, filthy. Inspector Manson made a decision.
1: We'll wait for him outside, Sergeant. I found that most men will put up a much harder struggle when their women are present.
0: So they waited. Waited in the dark, shabby street. Far off, they could hear the foghorns of the ships in Liverpool's busy roadstead.
2: Eerie noise they make, isn't it?
1: I don't mind it. Seems, well, friendly.
2: It depends, sir. Hey, someone just passed the second street lamp down that way, sir.
1: Don't show yourself. Wait until he passes under the next one. We can be sure then. That's our man. When he's closer, the sergeant.
2: Right, sir.
3: All right, Davis, please come quietly.
4: Would you stay away from me?
3: I said come quietly, Davis.
4: Cooper, why? Look me and don't take me. My wrist.
3: Never point a gun at a police officer, Davis. He'll come quietly now, Inspector.
0: They were quite a pair. Defiant, snarling Tom Green. Moaning, whining Davis. The inspector knew he had Green on the evidence, but the two bullets that had been fired from the back seat of the car were unexplained, except by the presence of a second man. Was Davis the man? How to prove it?
1: You haven't satisfied us, Davis. You've told us Green asked you to manage his garage.
2: That's right. I don't know nothing about October the 26th.
1: We think you do. Were you with Green that night?
2: I was with my wife.
1: And Green says he was with his girl. Did you shut up the garage?
2: No. Yes, I did. No business that night, anyway.
1: Yes, son?
3: A note for you, sir.
1: Thank you. I see. Thank you. All right, Davis, Green's talked.
2: There's nothing to talk about.
1: He says you pulled the trigger. He says he was already in gear, and Ridgeway was going to let you go when you fired from the back seat.
2: The cop had his foot on the running board. I never did a thing.
1: Nice timing, Sergeant. I think you'd better talk, Davis. You're for it in any case. Speak up, man.
2: All right. Yeah, sure I was with Green that night. We picked a car to swipe down there in that Essex village. A doctor's car. We had to work fast. A dog started barking. We pushed a thing from in front of the house and got in. Greeny was driving. We'd have been fine, but that dumb cop had to stop us. He knew the car, thought it was the doctor. But I didn't kill nobody. It was Greeny. All the way it was Greeny. I never killed nobody. Nobody. I tell you, I didn't kill nobody. Nobody. Nobody.
1: All finished, Davis? Would you like to see the note Sergeant Wright handed me?
2: No, I don't want to look.
1: A receipt, Davis, for 10 gallons of petrol, stamped with a gallows and marked settled.
0: And today, as I told you, that receipt can be found in a place of special honor in the Black Museum.
5: Orson Welles will be back with you in just a moment.
0: There was no doubt, of course. From the angle of the wounds in Constable Matthews' face, it was clear that at least two bullets had been fired from the back seat of the stolen car. Davis's counsel tried to pin the blame on Green. Green's counsel tried to place it all on Davis. The jury found both men guilty, and both were sentenced to hang. Green tried to cheat the gallows, hiding a razor blade in his cell and cutting his wrists one night. But the guards discovered this in time, and the trap fell twice one morning. So the case of Constable Matthews was marked, settled. And now, until next time, till we meet again in the same place, and I tell you another story of the Black Museum, I remain, as always, obediently yours.

0: And that's The Black Museum, a 1952 broadcast starring the one and only Orson Welles, produced by Harry Allen Towers. That's The Gas Receipt from 1952, program 39 in the series. Hope you enjoyed that. Time for this month in music history.
1: That's right, it is. We are going back to the year 1990 with this song.
2: Can't touch this.
0: Oh, yeah.
2: Can't touch this.
1: Who is this, Carl?
0: Ice somebody?
1: That's not his name, but that's the song. Ice Baby.
0: Oh, it's Ice Baby. This is...
1: this is You Can't Touch This.
0: You Can't Touch This.
1: This is written, produced, and performed by MC Hammer.
0: Oh, yeah, MC Hammer.
1: From his 1990 album called Please Hammer, Don't Hurt 'Em. This is his signature song.
0: You know, right, he was good at building things, that MC Hammer.
1: Just same as...
0: Ken Carpenter.
1: Ken Carpenter, that's exactly who I was thinking of.
0: Ken Carpenter, yeah.
1: That's what I was looking for, Ken Carpenter.
0: Good song, 1990, huh?
1: Yes, a long time ago.
0: Like almost 40 years ago.
1: Oh, no.
0: Isn't that crazy?
1: Yes.
3: This is like one of my first CDs.
0: Really?
3: Yeah.
1: Oh, wow.
0: Man, you can't touch this, Lisa.
1: That's right. Don't worry. I don't want to.
0: Sure you don't. All right, more of Hollywood 360 after this.

0: might as well quit. More Hollywood 360 after these important messages.
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9: SRN News, I'm Jason Walker. Could have been catastrophic. A drone strike targeting a nuclear power plant in the United Arab Emirates. Thus far, no one has claimed responsibility, and authorities do admit that there was very little damage and no one was hurt. World Health Organization has declared that Ebola outbreak in Congo and Uganda to be a, quote, public health emergency of great international concern. At least 300 suspected cases, and authorities do say 88 people have been killed. Three people have been killed, five others injured. That when a motorist slammed into several vehicles and pedestrians Saturday night in Oakland, California. That crash remains under investigation. This is SRN News.
8: Hey guys, it's Jennifer Horn. 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
1: Hello, everyone. I'm Carl Amari, and this is Hollywood 360, the radio show that presents all things entertainment, including trivia contests and games, movie reviews, celebrity interviews, showbiz news, and classic radio shows. My co-host is the captivating Lisa Wolf. In this hour, Chester Locke and Norris Goff star as Lum and Abner from 1950. But first, it's Stump the Host. To Stump the Host, Lisa will present which came first. I'll try to guess while you play along at home. Right, Lisa?
4: That's right. This is not as easy as you think. I mean, it's 50-50. It's which one? It's A or it's B. But
1: okay.
4: I don't think it's easy, but here's my challenge.
1: B-U-T-T or...
4: I always say the same thing.
1: Okay.
4: It's always B-U-T-T.
1: Okay, good.
4: What I was going to say, though, was if you get all 10 of them correct, and
1: yeah.
4: It's 50-50.
1: All 10?
4: Yes.
1: Yeah.
4: I will buy a Lou Malnati's pizza next Saturday night.
1: Okay.
4: Okay?
1: Yeah, I'll never get all 10.
4: I know. That's why I said it.
1: That's not going to happen. How about if I miss two?
4: Absolutely not,
1: no,
4: because
1: okay.
4: It's 50-50 as it is.
1: All right.
4: All right, I'll give you one.
1: All right,
4: how's
1: miss
4: that?
1: One.
4: I'll
1: I
4: give
1: can
4: you
1: miss one.
4: One,
1: Mike.
4: You get one.
1: All right,
4: okay.
1: I can taste that pizza already.
4: Me too. All right, here we go.
1: Yeah.
4: Which came first? You ready?
1: Mm-hmm.
4: Facebook or YouTube?
1: Facebook or YouTube? Facebook.
4: That is correct.
1: Yeah.
4: Facebook launched.
1: Mike, we're on our way.
4: Facebook launched in 2004, YouTube 2005.
1: I'd like spinach on my
4: same
1: pizza, please.
4: Don't get too excited. You ready?
1: Yeah.
4: The iPhone or Instagram?
1: iPhone.
4: That is correct. 2007.
1: Oh, Mikey.
4: All right. You don't want to hear when everything was. You just want to get them right.
1: Okay. No, I like the hearing the year. It's
4: okay.
1: Good.
4: iPhone 2007.
1: Anyway,
4: I know. Instagram 2010.
1: But the listeners might like to know.
4: Okay. Are you done talking?
1: What did you just say? No, I didn't hear what
4: I'm
1: going to
4: keep going.
1: Okay. Wait. Hang on a second.
16: What?
1: Yeah. What did you say?
4: I'm not going to say it. Toy Story or Shrek?
1: Toy Story.
4: Toy Story is correct, and I'm not going to go into the years for you. You ready?
1: Mm-hmm.
4: The Lion King or Beauty and the Beast?
1: Wait a minute. Beauty and the Beast or The Lion King? Well, I think there was a Beauty and the Beast way back when, so I'll say Beauty and the Beast.
4: You are right. It's Beauty and the Beast, 1991.
1: Mikey.
4: Are you ready? Mm-hmm. Google or Amazon?
1: And I'd like the deep dish, please.
4: Absolutely. There's okay. No other way to do it.
1: All right, what?
4: Google or Amazon?
1: Google or Amazon? Amazon.
4: You're right. Friends or Seinfeld?
1: Seinfeld.
4: You are right. 89. PlayStation or Xbox?
1: PlayStation.
4: Is Mike like giving you the answers from down the hall?
1: No, PlayStation.
4: You are right.
1: Mike, what would you like on your pizza?
16: Sausage.
4: No, we're only getting one. I said one pizza.
1: Yeah, half spinach.
4: I can't eat it with sausage on it.
1: Okay.
4: Jurassic Park or Titanic?
1: Oh, my, that's a tough one. Jurassic Park or Titanic? Ooh, that they're so close. They're probably like a year off,
4: No, they're 4 years apart.
1: Jurassic Park or Titanic? Jurassic Park.
0: Yes. Oh, no. Oh, no. Wait, have you gotten them all right?
1: Yeah, I've gotten them all
0: right. I'm in trouble.
1: I'm all right. Yeah.
0: Netflix.
1: I am all right.
0: Netflix or Spotify?
1: All right.
0: I just lost a pizza. Netflix or Spotify?
1: Netflix or Spotify? Netflix.
0: That is correct. So you won.
1: I got them all
0: right. It
1: doesn't
0: matter. There's one more.
1: I got them all.
0: No. What I meant is you want a pizza.
1: Okay.
0: Okay, there's still one more.
1: I want a pizza.
0: Full House or Saved by the Bell?
1: Saved by the Bell.
0: It's Full House.
1: It doesn't matter.
0: I know.
1: Oh, wait. I got it wrong, but it doesn't matter. Oh, yes.
2: Wow. Good job.
1: Mike.
0: What?
1: I took my Prevagen.
0: What?
1: And I'm taking 120 Life. So my blood pressure has gone down. I'm happier. I'm not as wound up, Lisa.
0: Yes, you are.
1: All right. Oh,
0: well,
1: man, a
0: job.
1: Pizza.
0: Good job. Fair deal.
1: All right. When we come back, we're going to turn into. We're turning into something.
0: I'm not turning.
1: You're turning
0: with
1: into
0: you.
1: A werewolf.
0: I'm not turning anywhere.
1: We're going to tune into Lum and Abner. Stick around.
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3: 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It's pretty cool. And, you know, when you join, you are supporting this show. Really appreciate that. You're like a sponsor of the program when you are a Classic Radio Club member. You literally are helping keeping this show going strong. All right, it's time for Lum and Abner. Lum and Abner was a comedy series created and starring Chester Locke and Norris Goff. Are you ready for this radio run, Lisa? 1931 until 1954.
5: Oh, wow.
3: Yeah. It was modeled on life in the small town of Waters, Arkansas, near where they grew up. In 1936, the town of Waters actually changed its name to Pine Ridge after the show's fictional town. That's how popular Lum and Abner was. They co-owned the Jot'em Down store, which was visited by many of the town's country bumpkins, including Squire Skimp, Grandpappy Spears, Cedric Weehunt, and Dick Huddleston. Originally, it was a 15-minute Monday through Friday offering. It changed to a weekly 30-minute format in 1948, but changed back to a quarter hour daily in 1953. They aired, are you ready for this, nearly 5,000 episodes.
5: Wow.
3: Yeah. We have a 30-minute episode from April 26, 1950. A literary tea is being held in Pine Ridge, and the boys managed to get Hemingway as the guest speaker. Is it the real Hemingway?
5: Oh, wow.
3: We'll have to see. Let's tune this in. Part one of the Lum and Abner Show.
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0: got time for no smart remarks.
1: That was a dandy, weren't it?
0: This is important. That new woman in town that's staying over to the boarding house, Miss Lydia Van Cleaver, she wants to meet a big author.
1: Well, why do you have to find one for her to meet?
0: Because I... Well, somehow or other, she's got the idea that I'm a personal friend of all the famous authors.
1: Where did she ever get an idea like that?
0: From me.
1: Lom, when are you going to learn to keep your big fat mouth shut?
0: Well, Admiral, I had to be polite and keep the conversation rolling.
1: Well, it's all right to keep it rolling. You don't have to pick it up and run clean out of bounds with it.
0: Anyway, I've got to get hold of some author before the big meeting tonight.
1: Now, just a minute. Rack them up and break again. What big meeting?
0: Well, somehow or other, Miss Van Cleaver got the idea that we had a big literary club here in Pine Ridge, and I don't know. She sort of thinks I'm president of it.
1: Sure had that conversation rolling, didn't you, sonny boy?
0: Abner, she forced me into saying them things, and now I've got to go through with it.
1: Oh, sure, yeah.
0: Now, where in the world do you start looking for an author?
1: Lom, why don't you give up this silly idea before you get yourself in worse trouble than you are right now?
0: Abner, I know what I'm doing. This is my big chance to make a hit with Miss Van Cleaver. You see, I found out she's taken up writing.
1: Well, that's nice. I think everybody ought to learn how to write. Even her age. Nice to know how to print your name and stuff like that, you know.
0: No, I mean, she's taken up writing books and poems and all that literary junk.
1: Oh?
0: And the reason she's in Pine Ridge is because she's here getting color.
1: What color she want to get?
0: I mean, she's trying to get herself a wider background.
1: Well, I'd say she's got a fairly good start.
0: Anyway, all I have to do now is convince her that I'm a big literary man myself. Who knows? Maybe someday me and her... Well, you know what happened to Robert and Elizabeth Browning?
1: No. What happened? I ain't had a chance to read a paper all day.
0: Well, I mean, they was both literary poets. They worked together and developed a beautiful friendship.
1: Well...
0: And then they got married.
1: Ruined the whole thing, huh?
0: No, of course not. I can see you're going to be a shining light at the literary club meeting tonight.
1: Me? Now, wait a minute. I ain't going to that thing, Lom. I wouldn't know what to do at it.
0: Abner, all you got to do is just sit there and discuss famous books and writers.
1: I don't know none of that junk.
0: Yes, you do. You've heard of David Copperfield, ain't you?
1: Oh, yeah, sure. Well, I've heard of him. I can't recollect what he wrote, though.
0: Such ignorance. He wrote Dickens' Christmas Carol.
1: Well, I ought to know that. What is the matter with me, anyway?
0: I think what you better do is get all the classics and read up on them twixt now and tonight.
1: All right.
0: In the meantime, I'll track down an author. What I'd like to get is some famous writer like Ernest Hemingway or George Bernard Shaw or Gypsy Rose Lee.
1: Say, Lom, how many of them classics is it?
0: Oh, I think there must be six or seven of them.
1: Seven?
0: Yeah.
1: Well, I know I can't read more than five of them by tonight. But don't you worry, old boy. I'll bluff my way through the other two.
0: Good. Well, howdy, Opie.
2: Hello.
0: Tell me, Opie, when you lived in Clinton, did you know any writers over there?
2: Writers? You don't mean the Ritters, do you? Lyle and Clyde Ritter?
0: Oh, no, not Ritter, Ryder.
2: No, Lum, they pronounced it Ritter. How'd you happen to know them?
0: Look, Opie, I'm talking about fellers that write books.
2: Oh, no, you're all mixed up, Lum. Lyle is a J.C. Penney man, and Clyde is a one-man band.
0: Well, that's nice, but what I'm...
2: Well, actually, Clyde ain't a one-man band no more. He had to give it up on account of union troubles.
0: Well, that is a shame, but what I'm...
2: You see, Clyde played the harmonica, concertina, tambourine, triangle, woodblocks, and both sides of the bass drum.
0: Sounds uncommonly powerful.
2: But when he got into Missouri, the Kansas City local, they insisted that he put in two fiddles.
0: Look, Opie, I'm sorry Clyde's got troubles, but I've got troubles, too. So I wish you'd run along now, because I've got to make some more phone calls.
2: Oh, yes, sir.
0: Let's see. Believe I'll try Earl Pomeroy. He might know some author I could give. I know his uncle's a member of the Book of the Month Club. Oh, hello, Earl. This is Lum. I was wondering if you was personal acquainted with any authors.
2: Clyde married one of the Bidball sisters.
0: Just a minute, Earl. Dad, blame it, Opie. I can't hear nothing. Go back in the feed room. Abner's back there reading some literary books. Get him to read them out loud to you, and then you can come to the literary club meeting tonight, too.
2: All right, I'll do that.
0: Now, what did you say, Earl?
2: Oh, say, Lum.
0: Wait, Earl. What is it, Opie?
2: The next time I write to Clyde, I'll tell him you ask about him.
0: Yeah, do that by all means. Now, just go through that door there and listen to Abner read high-class literature.
2: Yes, sir.
1: Oh, see, Ned. Ned throws the ball to Tom. Tom throws the ball to Ned. Will Ned catch the ball? Oh, see, the dog.
2: Ned missed it, huh?
1: Doggies, I never seen you standing there, Opie.
2: Well, Lum told me to come in here and have you literary me up for that club meeting.
1: Oh, he did, huh? All right, doggies, Opie, I'm getting sick and tired of that dad-blame Lum trying to run everybody's lives. That varmint asked me to do one more thing for him. I'm going to take that baseball bat.
0: Hey, Abner. I can't get Cliff Arquette on the phone. I wish you'd run over to his place and ask him if he can get me a book writer, Summers.
1: Now, listen here, Lawmater.
0: And hurry up.
1: Yes, sir.
2: Abner, you was going to take the baseball bat and what?
1: And knock the ball to Ned. I'll see you later.
3: Come in, Abner.
1: Yeah, howdy, Cliff. Say, Lum wants to know if you know where he...
3: Abner, I just as leave he didn't bother me right now.
1: For the land's sakes, what's the matter with you, Cliff?
3: Well, it ain't me. It's that poor old C.L. Potter.
1: Who's C.L. Potter?
3: I don't know.
1: Ah.
3: Look, here's his picture in the paper. Oh, I tell you, Abner, there's the face of a man that suffered.
1: Well, Cliff, this is just an advertisement for some kind of nerve pills.
3: Abner, a man can suffer just as good in an advertisement as anywhere. Now, go ahead and read it. I just want you to see what's going on in this troubled world of ours.
1: All right. C.L. Potter of 231 6th Street, Cedar Rapids, Iowa, writes. Well, everybody's taking that up now. First, Miss Van Cleaver, now Mr. Potter.
3: Go on, Abner.
1: I suffered with insomnia and could not get any sleep for 8 months.
3: Bad enough having insomnia, but this kid couldn't get any sleep on top of it.
1: I became run down and so irritable that I lost all my friends.
3: Oh, that poor varmint. He's got no friends. He's all alone in Cedar Rapids, Iowa yet.
1: I got behind in my work at the office and was fired. Oh, Miss Cliff, this is sad.
3: I can hardly stand it.
1: I could not pay my bills, and they shut off the gas and water.
3: Mm.
1: Oh, that poor varmint. Bless his heart. Bless his heart.
3: Go on, Abner. You ain't got to the saddest part yet.
1: Then I heard about Dr. Vanker's new quick-action polarized nerve pills. And I immediately purchased the large economy-sized container.
3: Yeah, that's it. That's the sad part.
1: Well, Cliff, he's got all them pills now. He's gonna be all right.
3: No, he ain't. They shut off the water at his place, and without water, how's he gonna swallow the pills?
1: Yeah, they turned off the gas, too. Poor critter can't even commit suicide.
3: No, I tell you, Abner, there's the saddest... Wait, I believe that was my ring.
1: Yeah, you better not answer it. More likely, just more bad news.
3: Hello.
0: Hello, Cliff. This is Lum. Did Abner ask you about getting me an author?
3: Get you what? Can't hardly hear you.
0: Author.
3: Author who?
0: I mean, do you know anybody like Hemingway?
3: Oh, sure. I know Hemingway good. He's up at the county seat now.
0: He is?
3: Yeah.
0: Granny, Cliff, you don't reckon you could get him to come to Pine Ridge to meet Miss Van Cleaver tonight, do you?
3: Well, sure, I'll be glad to.
0: Oh, that's wonderful, Cliff. Get on it right away.
3: All right, Lum. Now, what do you suppose Lum wants Miss Van Cleaver to meet him for?
1: Who?
3: Joe Hemingway, the new plumber at the county seat.
4: Now here's Opie Case, his clarinet and his orchestra, and the Muskrat Ramble.

0: Come here, Abner. I need your help.
1: Again?
0: Do you know where I can find an author?
1: An author?
0: Yeah, a feller that writes books.
1: Oh!
0: I've got to dig one up, but tonight.
1: Well, how about Longfeller?
0: Longfeller?
1: Yeah, as long as you're going all the bother to dig one up, you might as well pick

0: That's the first portion of the Lum and Abner Show, April 26, 1950. The real Hemingway or not? We'll find out. Chester Lock and Norris Goff starring. More of Hollywood 360 after this.
1: The answer. Breaking news.
2: Health officials are warning of possible measles exposure at LAX after an international traveler was diagnosed with the virus. The LA Department of Public Health says the infected person arrived on Alaska Airlines at Tom Bradley International Terminal, Terminal B, on Thursday. Officials say people who were inside the area between 6 a.m. and 8 a.m. may have been exposed. Health experts warn that symptoms can develop between 7 and 21 days after exposure. Larry Marino in the Answer Newsroom.
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0: 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All right, we're listening to the Lum and Abner Show, and on this program, Cliff Arquette is playing Charlie Weaver. He was born in Toledo, Ohio in 1905. He was an actor and comedian, best known for portraying Charlie Weaver on numerous TV and radio shows, including Lum and Abner. Later in life, his Charlie Weaver character became a fixture on the TV game show Hollywood Squares. A history buff, many of his questions on the quiz show were about American history, and as a rule, his answers were correct. He passed away in 1974 at the age of 68. We're listening to the Lum and Abner Show from April 26, 1950, with Chester Locke and Norris Goff, along with Cliff Arquette. Here's the conclusion.

0: My goodness, look, Abner, it's 8 o'clock.
1: Yeah.
0: The guests will be arriving any minute now. Is everything all set? Got the refreshments?
1: Yeah.
0: I hope you got something that'll appeal to a high-class name like Lydia Van Cleaver. I think she's a Britishman.
1: She is. Well, I got just a thing in, Lon. We're going to have crumpets and meatballs.
0: Good. Let's see now. Did you get a bunch of books to strew around the room, make it look like we're heavy readers?
1: Well, I rounded up all I could get. I got Lorna Doone and the 1934 Almanac and Gilbert the Boy Trapper.
0: That's right.
1: Love Twixt Golden Strands, Murphy Seed Catalog, Animal Heroes Every Boy Should Know, and Banjo Playing Made Easy.
0: That ought to give Miss Van Cleaver a rough idea of what kind of brains we got around this town.
1: Oh, that'll store, boy.
0: Granny's yaw bound you, that's her.
1: Yeah, more like a straight.
0: Come in.
2: Thank you.
0: Oh, it's you, Miss Pitt.
2: Yes, I'm back with the County Home Economics Bureau, and
0: well, I ain't got time for no homemaker's demonstration.
2: Are you bothered by pests?
0: Yes, I sure am. Goodbye, Miss Pitt.
2: The county has developed a new low-cost gopher biscuit.
0: Well, the gophers are just going to have to get along on what they can find around the place. I ain't going to buy no special biscuits for them.
2: Well, the county has also developed a new pest control spray, which is effective on moths, silverfish, slugs, bugs, and relatives. Or, no, I mean, and related insects.
1: Is there a difference?
2: You might have something there, kiddo.
0: Look, Miss Pitts, I'm expecting a lot of literary people here tonight.
2: The county has authorized me to give you a free demonstration. I will now spray your cupboards and closets.
0: No, not tonight, you won't.
2: First, we take the spray gun thus and hold this end up. So, oh no, we hold this end up. Oh, dear, I never know which end is up.
0: Well, I don't know which end is up, but I know which way is out. Right through this door. Good night.
1: You ought to bought some of them gopher biscuits. I might have liked them, huh?
0: Talk about needing pest control. Dad, blame it. Why don't she stay away? No, I don't want no gopher biscuits.
3: Well, I don't care a whole lot for them myself.
0: Oh, it's you, Opie. I thought she was Miss Pitt.
3: Well, thank you.
0: You didn't see Miss Van Cleaver on your way over here, did you?
3: No, but I saw Cliff Arquette heading over this way with some stranger.
0: Grannies, that must be Hemingway. Cliff must have got my author all right, Abner. Oh, what a night this is going to be.
1: Author? Lom, this Hemingway you're getting is...
0: Just imagine what a literary engagement this will be.
3: Engagement?
0: Lydia Van Cleaver, Hemingway, and me.
3: Well, congratulations, Lon. I hope you three will be very happy.
0: I just hope that nobody throws a wrench into the works tonight.
1: You better keep an eye on that Hemingway, then.
0: Granny, there they are. Come in.
4: Good evening, Lon. I want you fellas to meet my friend here.
0: Yeah, sure. Bring him right in.
4: Lon? Shake hands with Mr. Hemingway.
0: Mr. Hemingway, it is with deep respect and great humiliation that I welcome such a renowned and notorious celebrity into my humble but literary home.
5: Likewise, I am sure.
1: Lon, this fellow.
0: Hey, shut up, Abner. Yes, sir, Mr. Hemingway, we all admired your work something wonderful.
5: Gee, thanks. It's all guaranteed, too.
0: What are you working on right now, Mr. Hemingway?
5: Well, I'm real glad you asked that. It's quite an interesting problem. Now try to visualize this picture. Here's this little cottage. Just an ordinary place, see?
0: Uh-huh.
5: Now the bathtub is in the front part of the house, and the hot water boiler is in the kitchen.
0: I like the way you get that realism into your work.
5: Thank you. Now, this little family is sitting in the dining room eating supper when the boiler explodes and blows them right out of the house.
0: Well, that's an exciting beginning, I'll say that. Who's the leading character?
5: Oh, the old man. Yeah, he was blew a good block and a half further than the rest of them. Now then, my problem.
0: No, wait, don't tell anymore. Wait till Miss Van Cleaver gets here. I want her to hear this.
1: Lum,
0: hush up, Abner. Yes, sir, Mr. Hemingway, you're going to enjoy meeting Miss Van Cleaver. You know, she's just starting out in the business, and maybe you can give her some good pointers.
5: Well, I shall be happy indeed to do all that I can. It ain't often you run into a lady plumber.
0: No, it ain't. You see, she... Lady plumber?
5: Yeah, if she gets good enough, maybe I can throw some business her way. I got more plumbing jobs than I can handle.
0: Wait a minute. What's this about plumbing jobs?
5: Yeah, and I'm mighty glad for this opportunity to come to this meeting tonight and make some new contacts. Here's a stack of me cards. Maybe this'll pass them around a little. Joe Hemingway, scientific plumber. Day or night calls.
0: Oh, my goodness, this is terrible, Abner. Call up Miss Van Cleaver and tell her the meeting's off.
1: Well, Lum, I don't... Oh, wait, Miss, too late. There she is.
0: Oh,
1: right
0: me,
1: now.
0: This'll wash me up with her for good. Look, fellas, all we can do now is just try to bluff it through and keep Hemingway quiet. Yeah, come in. Good evening, Miss Van Cleaver.
6: Well, how do you do? I'm sorry I'm late, but there was some trouble with the hot water pipes at the boarding house. And
5: oh,
6: I
5: the hot...
6: Me.
5: Oh, well, say, I'll just go right over
0: yeah,
5: there right
0: sure,
5: now.
0: Fine, yeah. Now, let's get the meeting started, shall we?
6: Oh, but Mr. Edwards, I haven't met your guest, Mr. Hemingway.
0: Yeah. Miss Van Cleaver, Mr. Hemingway. Now then, we'll
6: get... Oh, I'm so thrilled to meet you, Mr. Hemingway.
5: Likewise, I am sure. Are you local here?
6: Oh, good gracious, no. I'm from London, Ohio.
0: Well, come on, let's get the meeting.
6: What are you working on currently, Mr. Hemingway?
5: Oh, well, I'm real glad you asked that. I'm currently...
0: Thank you, Mr. Hemingway. All right, now, let's all take our places. Now, Miss Van Cleaver, you sit here.
6: Oh, all right, thank you.
0: And Mr. Hemingway, you sit clean to the back of the room. No, farther back, Mr. Hemingway.
5: But I can't hear nothing from here.
0: Good. I hope it works both ways.
1: Yeah, me too.
0: All right, fellow members, let's all simmer down now.
1: Hey, Lump, just a minute. You want me to serve the crumpets and meatballs now?
0: No.
1: Well, they're ready.
0: I know. I'll let you know.
1: Oh, good. I can't wait to try them.
0: Fellow members, the 242nd meeting of the Pine Ridge Literary Club will now come to order and carry on our goal of striving for a higher type of ignorance amongst Pine Ridge.
1: Amen.
0: We will disperse with the reading of the minutes of the last meeting, inasmuch as we never had one, and get right into a good red-hot discussion.
1: Long. The meatballs are getting cold.
0: Our subject for tonight is the high-class writing of Chaucer.
1: Uh-huh.
0: By the way, Miss Van Cleaver, if you want to enter into the discussion, just bust right in.
6: Oh, well, thank you. But if you don't mind, I'd rather just observe.
0: Well, suit yourself. You can learn something.
1: Yeah, this is what I'm waiting for.
0: Fellow members, now here's a little background material I looked up on Mr. Chaucer. Got it wrote down here. He was born in 1340 and passed on to his reward in 1400.
1: Pretty good tie.
0: He wrote several high-class books. There, now, who would like to lead off the discussion on his writing? Just anybody that wants to can go ahead and start. Anybody?
5: Well, yes, I would like to say
0: thank
5: that
0: you,
5: I...
0: Mr. Hemingway. Anybody else? Well, I'll get this thing rolling by throwing a controversial question at you. How do you fellas feel about Chaucer's writing? Well, here, I'll put the question another way. How do you feel about writing in general?
1: Oh, it's all right, I reckon.
4: It's okay here.
3: I think it's a pretty good idea.
0: Does anybody wish to add anything to that?
5: Yeah, I would like to
7: Mr. Spade.
0: Thank you, Mr. Hemingway. Now, is there any questions about what we've covered so far?
3: Well, yeah, I got a question.
0: Ah, good. Now we're getting warmed up. What is your question, Mr. Case?
3: What's a Chaucer?
1: What you pour your coffee in to cool it?
0: It is not.
1: It's not one of them flying Chaucers, is it?
0: Chaucer's the feller we've been discussing for the last hour. He writes books.
3: Oh. Oh.
4: Avenue, where's the meatballs?
1: Why, they're right back here.
0: Now then, is there any other question?
3: Well, yeah, I got another.
0: Well, good, Mr. Keith.
3: Is he the same feller that wrote that book about Ned throwing the balls to Tom?
0: I don't believe he is.
6: If you'll pardon me for butting in, I can answer that one. He ain't.
0: Oh, well, thank you for your contribution, Miss Van Cleaver. I believe that clears up that rather moot point. Now then, let's move on to Shakespeare.
1: I ain't moving no place till we eat them meatballs.
5: Hey, now wait just a minute. I'd like to say something about Chaucer.
0: Thank you. That's very interesting.
5: Now, wait a minute. You listen here. I was invited to this discussion meeting, and I got a right to discuss.
6: Yes. And if you'll pardon me for butting in again, I would love to hear what Mr. Hemingway has to say on the subject.
1: So would I.
6: Well, it seems rather a shame to have such a distinguished guest and not let him speak.
0: Well, you see, Miss Van Cleaver, the trouble is... I don't know what's the use. Go ahead, Mr. Hemingway.
5: Thank you.
1: Hold on.
5: In rereading Chaucer's Canterbury Tales the other night, I come to the conclusion that his powers of characterization and humor and his perfect realization of the atmosphere of medieval England produced a certain charm and color never since equaled.
0: Huh?
5: Now, in my latest book, I have also tried to attain...
0: Wait a minute. Did you say your latest book?
5: Yeah, it'll be off the presses in about a month. I shall send you his autographed copy. I shall also send one to you, Mademoiselle Van Meet Cleaver.
6: Thank you. Thank you. But you've already given me something more wonderful, Mr. Hemingway. Just meeting you has inspired me to write. In fact, I think I shall run back to my room right now and dash off a sonnet while I'm still under this magic spell.
1: Ain't you gonna wait for the meatball?
6: Thank you, no. Yeah. And Mr. Edwards, thank you so much for this charming, electrifying evening.
0: Oh. We have them like this every week.
6: Oh. Well, thank you again, and good night, all.
3: Yeah, good night, Miss Van Cleaver.
0: Grannies, Mr. Hemingway, let me shake your hand. You don't know it, but you sure saved the day for me.
5: Oh, I don't think nothing of it.
0: I never had no idea you'd actually wrote a book.
1: Doggies, me neither. You know, I'd love to have a copy of that myself, Mr. Hemingway. What's the name of it?
5: Well, it's the 1950 Revised Plumber's Manual.

0: Lum and Abner will be back in a moment. It's music, music, music on CBS Sunday afternoons. And starting this Sunday, two new music programs make Sunday listening an even greater pleasure on CBS. The Main Street Music Hall returns with today's top song, sung by Bill Tabbitt of South Pacific fame with Alfredo Antonini's 35-piece orchestra. Also starting this Sunday, Your Invitation to Music will bring you recordings of great singers and great conductors, plus interviews with some of them. This music, music, music will be yours on most of these same CBS stations. Be listening this Sunday afternoon.
1: Grannies, I can't seem to get interested in this plumber's manual.
2: It never turned out very good.
1: I don't care if it is autographed. It just ain't interesting. Where's that other book I was reading?
2: This one?
1: Yeah, let's see. Where was I? Oh, yeah, right here. Tom throws the ball to Ned. Will Ned catch the ball? Oh, see the dog.
2: Dog is that. Ned missed it again.

Abner Show is written by Roz Rogers and Betty Boyle, directed by Larry Burns, with the music of Opie Cates. Ladies and gentlemen, this is Lum and Abner's last show for the season. We'd like to thank you very much for being with us. Have a good summer. We'll see you next fall. This is Wendell Niles saying goodnight. This is CBS, the Columbia Broadcasting.

0: And that's the Lum and Abner Show from April 26, 1950, with Chester Locke and Norris Goff. Who is the real Hemingway, Lisa? That was sustained over CBS. Hope you enjoyed that time for this month in music history.
1: That's right. We are going back to 1990.
0: Gun. This is Aerosmith.
1: That's right. And this is written by Steven Tyler.
0: It's called Jamie's Got a Gun.
1: It's Janie.
0: Oh, Janie.
1: Did you think it was Jamie?
0: Oh, Janie.
1: Janie. Okay. Yeah. One of those songs that sometimes people could get wrong. Janie's Got a Gun. This is released on their album called Pump, and it peaked at number 4. And you know what it's about, Carl?
0: No.
1: It's pretty bad. It's bad stuff. The song describes a young woman, and she's killing her sexually abusive father.
0: Oh, gosh.
1: Yeah, it's so bad. But it won the band a 1990 Grammy Award.
0: Yeah.
1: They got something out of it. But,
0: one time I won a Grampy Award.
1: Well, you're a Grampy one time.
0: I am a
1: Grampy. So you do deserve an award.
0: Yeah. Who sings better, me or Steven Tyler?
1: Well, you got to sing for me.
0: Well,
1: you
0: don't
1: know the words.
0: I don't know the words of this song.
1: You'll sing a different song.
0: Yeah.
1: When we bring on some Elvis-type music, we'll hear you.
0: Oh, man. All right, Lisa Wolf.
1: Gosh.
0: More of Hollywood 360 after this.
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0: All right, in our next hour, it's a Western adventure of Red Rider from 1952. But first, we'll play Name That Tune. Lisa will present clips from disco songs. I'll probably win another pizza. And I must name that tune while you play along at home. Right, Lisa?
6: Right, Carl.
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3: With SRN News, I'm Jason Walker. A sacred piece of the 9/11 steel making its way across the United States, and officials say it's an opportunity for young people to learn more.
4: They don't know what happened that day, and that's part of the foundation's mission, is to never forget and to remind them that this is what happened that fateful day. It's the seminal moment for us as Americans in this century, like World War II was for the 20th century, 9/11 is for the 21st century. So we got to keep that memory alive and not let it fade away into oblivion.
3: That is spokesman Dan DeLeon, who says it's really a very moving experience. A drone strike has targeted the United Arab Emirates' only nuclear power plant. No one has claimed responsibility, and no major damage has been reported. The investigation continues in Idaho, where two Navy jets collided. SRN News.
1: Hey guys, it's Jennifer Horn. 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
14: 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The Shadow. 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
20: Hello, everyone. I'm Carl Amari, and this is Hollywood 360, the radio show that presents all things entertainment, including trivia contests and games, movie reviews, celebrity interviews, showbiz news, and classic radio shows. My co-host is the eminent Lisa Wolf. In this hour, it's a rip-roaring western adventure of Red Rider, starring Reed Hadley from 1942. But first, it's Name That Tune. Lisa Wolf Cullen will present clips from disco songs. I have to name that tune while you play along at home, right, Lisa?
21: That's right. It is time to do some disco and hear Carl sing and shake his booty. I guess we won't hear you shake your booty, but I'll be able to see it.
20: Man, I remember my disco days. I had an afro, and I had silk shirts that I would leave very low buttoned. And then I had my Italian horn, gold Italian horn.
21: Yes.
20: And then I had platform shoes and silk pants.
21: Well, it's a good thing we didn't know each other then. I'm pretty sure I would have skated the other way.
20: No, I think you would have been smitten.
21: I don't think so. I don't think so.
20: Lisa would have been like, who is that dude?
21: I don't think so.
20: No?
21: No, I'm pretty sure But let's have some fun with disco, because if anybody loves disco, it is you.
20: Yes,
21: so let's enjoy it, and you best get all of these.
20: I'll try.
21: Okay.

0: me in the and the name of that song is
1: How Deep Is Your Love.
0: That is right. Correct. You got it. This is written and recorded by the Bee Gees in 1977.
1: Wow.
0: And used as a part of the soundtrack to the film
1: Saturday Night Fever.
0: Saturday Night Fever.
1: Changed my life.
0: One and only.
1: The movie changed my life.
0: I know it.
1: I don't know if it changed it for the good, but
0: I don't know.
1: How deep is your love? How deep is your love? I really need your love.
0: Look at that romance in you coming through.
1: Oh, yeah. Such a romantic guy.
0: All right, here's the next song.
1: Okay. Raining Men.
0: That's right. That's
1: raining
0: the weather girl talking. It's Raining Men. And
1: leave those umbrellas at home. Leave them at home. Because it's raining men.
0: We're getting there. This is called, the album is called Success 1983.
1: Yeah.
0: And it received a Grammy nomination for Best R&B Performance.
1: Yeah.
0: The video is great.
1: Is it? They were the Weather Girls?
0: Mm-hmm.
1: Oh, man.
0: Uh-huh, they sure were.
1: Wow.
0: They had those big, like, beehive hairdos.
1: Really?
0: It was great.
1: How
0: here
1: cute.
0: It is.

0: Aikman & Church song. You know? I love it.
1: All right, I'm 2 for 2.
0: All right. Okay. You should get all of these.
1: All right.
2: Do it.
0: Do it.
2: Do it.
0: Well, yeah, but what are they telling you to do?
1: I don't know.
0: I do.
2: Do it.
0: It's the title of the song.
1: Oh, really?
0: I think so. I could be wrong.
1: Ooh.
0: You know it?
1: Do it.
0: Just do it. This is by Van McCoy and the Soul City Symphony. It went to number one in 1975 and won a Grammy Award.
1: Do the muscle. Did I get it?
0: I don't know, Mike.
1: I don't think you were kind of right
0: at the same time.
1: I don't want it. You don't get it. No, I didn't get it. Do the hustle.
0: Best Pop Instrumental Performance, 1976 Grammy Award.
1: Wow.
0: Did you used to do the hustle?
1: Sure.
0: Oh, yes.
1: Brings back memories,
0: the best.
1: Man. Okay.
0: All right.
1: Do the hustle. Disco Inferno.
0: That is right.
1: Disco Inferno.
0: By the Tramps.
1: Yeah, the Tramps, right.
0: So this had a very limited success until it was included to the soundtrack of what film?
1: I don't know.
0: Saturday Night Fever.
1: Really?
0: Yes. So
1: there was a re-release.
0: Hit number 11 on the Billboard chart. It was also covered in 1993 by Tina Turner.
1: Yeah, was it covered with a blanket?
0: It was covered by her, yes, with a blanket. And in 1998, Cyndi Lauper.
1: Oh, wow.
0: Yeah, so very different version.
1: I'd like to hear her version of it.
0: Which version?
1: Cyndi Lauper.
0: Oh, well, maybe another time.
1: Okay, all right.
0: Not today.
1: All right.
0: Okay.
1: Next. Tonight we're gonna make it happen. Tonight we'll put on. Is Gloria Gaynor?
0: It is.

0: I can't get enough?
1: Yes, I can't get enough.
0: Right?
1: No. Here it is. Real slow,
0: I'll let it go. I'm so excited.
1: There it is. I'm so excited. This is the Pointer Sisters.
0: Oh, yeah, yeah.
1: Released in

0: That's the Way. That's Casey and the Sunshine Band, released in 1975.
1: That's the Way.
0: And it was toned down for radio play because it was a little, you know.
1: That's the Way. I like it. Oh, man. Disco was just...
0: Disco
1: is... There was nothing like disco.
0: Really great era of music.
1: Yeah, really, really was. All right, great job, Lisa Wolf.
0: All right, great job, Carl Amari.
1: Thanks, Mike Bubble Bath Costella. When we come back, we're going to tune in to Red Rider. Good Western. Stick around.
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0: All right, it's time for Red Rider. This was a great Western series, Lisa. In fact, it was one of the earliest Westerns on radio. It was a character created in comic strip form, first by Steven Schlesinger and Fred Harmon. It came to radio in 1941, lasted until 1951, and for a time, it beat the rival, the Lone Ranger, in the ratings. It was billed as America's famous fighting cowboy. Red was a cowhand who acted as a deputy sheriff, going after bad guys and bringing them to justice. Red never killed his enemies. He only shot the guns out of their hands. He was pretty good shot. And Reed Hadley, Carlton Cadell, and Brooke Temple all played Red Rider over the run. And there were 35 movies and serials, but it did not make a transition to television, although there were two pilots produced. We have a program now from March 28, 1942. It's called Trouble in Devil's Hole. It stars Reed Hadley along with our good pal Tommy Cook, who we've had on the show. He plays Little Beaver. Let's tune this in. Part one of the adventures of Red Rider.
2: From out of the West comes Red Rider, America's famous fighting cowboy.

0: Brought up that pony, Little Beaver. There's trouble over in Devil's Hole. Editor Kendall needs our help, so let's ride.
1: You betcha, Matt Ryder.
0: Get going, Thunder. Hit that trail. Come on, Thunder.
2: The Adventures of Red Rider.

0: Having put an end to the blazing career of the killer Duke Gregg, Red Ryder has returned with Little Beaver to Painted Valley, only to learn that in his absence, the nearby town of Devil's Hole has turned into a roaring river of frontier lawlessness centering around Ace Hanlon's Silver Dollar Cafe. When news reaches Red that Eli Kendall, the editor and publisher of the Devil's Hole Clarion, is readying a campaign to arouse public ire against Hanlon, Red, knowing Ace's evil and vicious ways, saddles Thunder, and a moment later is churning up dust as the horse's hooves pound the rutted trail to Devil's Hole.
1: Riding too fast for you, Little Beaver?
2: Me keep him up pretty well, Red Ryder. You gotta make so much hurry go on Devil's Hole.
1: This isn't half hurry enough. If Eli Kendall starts any indignation meetings before we get there, Hanlon will have his hide hanging over his fence before nightfall.
2: Then we better chase him up, horses. Get him up there, fools. Get!
1: Lift those hoofs, Thunder. This is one time every second counts. Come on, Thunder!

0: Inside quick, Dad. Here comes that gang of ruffians.
1: Yeah, they've no right to ride into our town shooting and killing.
0: Awful the way those men keep coming into town and practically blowing it apart.
1: Beth, I'm getting mighty tired of warning that Hanlon. Getting so decent people are starting to pack up and move out.
0: Well, Ace Hanlon's never been a model citizen, but he's never been as flagrant as this. Stirring up trouble.
1: Yeah, there's something behind it, all right, but by heaven, I'm not going to wait anymore. As editor of the newspaper, I owe an obligation to the citizens of this valley, and there's only one thing to do. Get everybody together and call an open meeting.
2: Sure thing, cowpoke. Just enjoy yourself. Your credit's good up to $500.
3: Well, thank you, Mr. Hanlon.
4: Thanks.
3: You're all right, Hanlon.
5: Ace!
2: Yeah, gringo, what's up?
5: I just come from across the street. Kendall, that newspaper fella's got a crowd together in front of his place, and he's making them a speech.
2: What kind of speech?
5: No kind you'd like to hear.
2: Well, in that case, maybe we better go over.
5: Us? Over there?
2: Sure. A guy like you might even show an editor where he's wrong.
5: Huh?
2: You can put the punctuation in the right place. Come on, gringo, and keep your hand right on your gun butt.
1: I say this is our town, and it's up to us to see that we get law and order. It's high time we made folks understand the Devil's Hole is no place for thieves, gunmen, and murderers.
2: Just a minute, Kendall.
1: Yes, Hanlon, what is it?
2: You talk mighty pretty, but just who would you say was one of those thieves and murderers? I ain't seen none.
1: No? Then your eyesight must be mighty bad, Ace.
0: Dad, be careful.
1: I'm handling this, Beth.
2: My eyesight's pretty good. But since you're so sure it ain't, supposing you start naming names.
1: All right. One of the men we've got no room for around here is right next to you. And his name's Gringo Jordan.
5: Why, you? If you're calling me a murderer, Kendall, fill your hand.
0: Dad, please.
1: All right, Gringo, you don't scare me none.
5: Why, you cheap tin-horn scribbler, you are... Oh, my hand. Who did that?
6: I did that, mister. Any objections?
5: Ryder. But, Ryder, you've got to be butting in. This skunk called me a murderer and then went for his gun.
6: I'd say Mr. Kendall was right, as usual.
2: Yeah, someday, Red, you're going to reach for your iron and just draw lead. A whole skin full of lead.
6: Maybe, Ace, but it won't be yours.
5: No, it won't. Because I'm not waiting for Hanlon, Ryder.
6: Still a lot of fight left in you, isn't there, Gringo?
5: Hand me back that six gun and find out.
6: I've got a better idea. I'll just take off my gun belt. That'll make us even. If you're looking for a fight...
7: Me take the belt, Red Ryder.
5: Think you're pretty good, do you? Well, try this.
6: When he comes to, Hanlon, you might tell him if I see him in town again, I'm going over him once more, but good.
2: Yeah? What if he's not interested?
6: Suppose we wait and find out. It might surprise both of you. Hello, Mr. Kendall.
1: Oh, howdy, Red. I don't know how to thank you for
6: Forget
1: what
6: Forget it. Can we mosey inside? I'd like to have a little talk with you.
1: Why, of course. Come right along. You too, Beth. I'm sure Ryder can help us all.
6: Come on, Little Beaver. You can practice your spelling by playing with the type.

0: Maybe you're right, Mr. Kendall, but it doesn't sound like Ace Hanlon. He's usually too smart to stir up trouble openly.
1: That's just what Dad said earlier today.
2: Still, I can't see what reason he'd have to try to make the town lawless. Cattle's all shipped and paid for. What little crops there are.
0: You know what I was just wondering?
2: What, Red?
0: Well, the only thing around here of any importance today is the new tunnel the government's putting in to bring water down to Painted Valley from Lake Bonita.
2: Uh-huh.
0: And the man who's contracting the job has had trouble. There's talk going around that if he can't finish this week, they're canceling his contract and giving it to a concern from Fort Badger.
3: Red Ryder, me hear him some men try to make Injuns angry about water tunnel. Tell them tunnel go through, Injuns no can fisherman lake.
0: Thanks, Little Beaver. Well, that ties up some, Mr. Kendall.
2: Bless me if I can see what earthly good Ace Hanlon could get from stirring up the Injuns and trying to block the tunnel. The water it'll bring goes to his ranch as well as everyone else.
1: Dad's right, Mr. Ryder. Ace would only be cutting his nose off to spite his face.
3: Him funny, Ace Hanlon. Him looking plenty bad enough without him cut him nose.
0: Never mind, Little Beaver. Well, I can't find out anything for sure sitting here and guessing. Think I'll take Thunder and ride up to the tunnel and have a look-see.
2: Sounds like a blind trail to me, Red. I say we ought to call a mass meeting down to the town hall, organize vigilantes if we have to, and run them gun-toting scoundrels clean out of this valley.
0: There's no question about a mass meeting, to my mind. Just talking without proof won't get us very far. Now, if I find anything out at the tunnel, we should have you elected president of the Law and Order League before sundown. Come on, Little Beaver, we're riding.
3: Get him up, Papoose! Ride him, pony!
0: Come on, boy, this is a long trail. Come on, Thunder!
3: Red Ryder! Oh, Papoose!
0: Oh, Thunder.
3: Ooh. You say him this trail, him shortcut?
0: Yes, it cuts about 3 miles off the regular road to the hills. Why?
3: Well, you look him a trail. See? Plenty fresh hoof marks and dirt. 3 men going through here not many minutes ago.
0: Little Beaver, you're about the biggest help a man ever had. Here I ride along looking at the sky when I should be watching the trail.
3: Me see him hoof prints, but maybe hoof prints mean nothing. No can't tell if made by Ace Hanlon horse.
0: You sure can't. But if it is Hanlon's trail, we better rattle these bridles and shake up our ponies. The sooner you get to trouble, the sooner it's over.
3: You betcha. Get him up, Papoose. Get him up fast.
0: Pound that dirt, fella. We're closing in. Come on, Thunder.
4: And that's the first portion of Red Ryder. We'll get back to Trouble in Devil's Hole in just a bit. March 28, 1942 is the broadcast date. Reed Hadley starring. Stick around. More of Hollywood 360 after this.

0: 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Breaking news.
1: A new study has found a brain chemistry difference in people with anxiety. Scientists at the University of California found that people with anxiety disorders have lower levels of a substance, a nutrient needed for healthy brain function. The strongest difference was noted in the prefrontal cortex, the area tied to emotional control and decision-making. Researchers say the discovery is the first clear chemical brain pattern linked to anxiety. Larry Marino in the Answer Newsroom.
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11: 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All right, Lisa, we're listening to Red Rider. It was created by Fred Harmon, and he was born in St. Joseph, Missouri in 1902. He is best known as the creator and of the Red Rider comic strip, which spawned a radio and TV series along with movies. He was also a talented artist, painted hundreds of cowboy and Indian landscapes. He made a fortune licensing the Red Rider name to Daisy Air Rifles. The Red Rider BB gun was immortalized in the 1983 movie A Christmas Story. He passed away at the age of 80 in 1982. Okay, we're listening to Red Rider. This is called Trouble in Devil's Hole, March 28th, 1942. Here's the conclusion.
12: Come on, boys. You're shoveling like a bunch of gophers. Dig in. Move that rock like men. Yes, Ned.
13: That fellow runs the Silver Dollar in Devil's Hole. He's just outside the tunnel entrance, giving our men handbills.
12: Handbills? What for?
13: Here, I took one. He's passing the others out to the ship that just went off.
12: Yes, let me look at it here. What's it say? Anniversary week, starting Saturday. Free deluxe dinners and entertainments to all our customers. Come and bring your friends. Eat, drink, and enjoy yourselves at... Why, that... If our men start going down there, they're bound to get into trouble.
13: Yeah, that's what I figured. Probably all end up in jail instead of getting back here on the job.
12: Well, I'll soon put an end to that. Come on, I'm going down and run Mr. Ace Hanlon out of here for keeps.
14: Ireland free, men. Come down and enjoy it.
12: Why, listen to that sidewinder. Bard says to him.
14: Free party down to my place.
12: Here you are, brother. Hanlon, I'm giving you 10 seconds to clear out of here.
14: Well, howdy, Carney. You wouldn't be aiming to spoil the boys' fun, would you?
12: Handy. Get them down there gambling and...
14: Ah, calm down, friend. I'm just celebrating, and a man can't celebrate very well unless he has folks around.
12: 5 seconds of that 10 is gone, Hanlon.
14: Yeah. But I'll still be here when 10 minutes are gone. 10 hours, for that matter.
15: I doubt that, Hanlon.
14: Red Rider. You seem to cover a lot of territory, don't you?
15: There'll be a lot covering you, Ace, unless you do as you're told.
14: You talk big, Red. Bigger than you can ever deliver.
15: Mr. Carney told you to clear out of here. Well, I'm waiting.
14: Now, let's get a few things straight, Ryder. And getting things straight might be new for you at that.
15: I don't know, Ace. I generally shoot straight.
14: Yeah, if you tried it this time, you'd be wrong. Dead wrong. Maybe you gents forget this tunnel's state property and nobody's ordering me off.
15: I didn't say anything about ordering you off. I said you're getting off. Now, start walking.
14: I've taken a lot from you, Ryder. Maybe now's as good a time as any for me to finish what you've started.
16: Red Rider, watch him. He go for gun.
14: Yeah, that's right. I go for gun, only this time I got it. I suppose you start walking, Red. Walking fast.
15: Getting the drop on me might have been a mistake, Hanlon.
14: Yeah?
15: Yeah. Guns aren't the only thing to make a man change his mind. For example, a shovel isn't bad.
14: Why, you...
16: Red Rider.
15: That's right, little beaver. A shovel's a mighty handy tool to have when a polecat like Hanlon's around. It's good for spanking and just perfect for digging. Digging graves.
14: Smart, ain't you, Ryder? Very smart. Put that shovel down and I'll show you how smart you really are.
15: I'm putting the shovel down, Ace, but not where you want. I'm putting it across the seat of your pants.
16: Make him a good Red Ryder.
14: Ryder, where I'm going to get you won't be by your britches, it'll be by your neck.
15: I think you're wrong, Ace. Awfully wrong. Now... Suppose you apologize to Mr. Carney here for taking up his men's time and then start moving.
12: I'll be hamstrung before I'll apologize.
15: Yeah?
12: No!
15: Oh, I said apologize. Now get started or I'll warm your pants again.
12: I apologize. I'm sorry. Ryder, I'll pay this back with interest.
17: Brady, you sure taught that Jesper a lesson. I don't think you'll be back here bothering us again.
15: Don't be too sure about that, Mr. Conley. Hanlon's just like the snake he is. The more you cut at him, the more pieces there are to strike back.
16: Maybe so, Red Ryder. But Hanlon no warn him by making rattle.
15: I know, Little Beaver. And that's why I'm going back to town and build a trap that snake is never going to get out of. Next time he lashes out with his fangs, he's going to be a goner.
18: We return to the adventures of Red Ryder in just a moment.

0: Having run Ace Hanlon out of the water tunnel Pat Carney's building, Red and Little Beaver have raced back to Devil's Hole to talk over Red's plan with Editor Kendall, while Hanlon plans his own revenge for the humiliating whipping Red has given him. Hanlon is talking to Gringo, his gun-toting lieutenant, in his office back of the Silver Dollar.
1: Well, you can bet on this, Gringo. If it's the last thing I do, I'm going to get Red Rider planted on the top side of Boot Hill once and for all.
2: I wish you'd leave some for me. That side...
1: Yeah? What is it?
3: Hey, there's a Mr. Stark here to see you, boss.
1: Stark? Well, have him come in, Frenchie.
3: Here. Right through here, Mr. Stark.
1: Come in, Stark. Come in.
4: Howdy, Ace. Glad I found you.
1: You know Gringo, Stark?
4: Hi. Hello, Gringo. Hanlon, I promised you $10,000 if you'd see that Carney didn't finish that tunnel. And I got the contract. Now...
1: Hold up, Stark. I made a bargain and you're living up to it.
4: Yeah, well, I'm not unless Carney closes down tomorrow. I just got word from the state that he may get an extension.
1: Well, what do you want me to do? Blow it up and get all of us in jail? I know what I'm doing. I got most of his men coming in tomorrow night, and by the time they get through with what I'm going to feed them, they'll be behind bars for disturbing the peace.
4: I hope you know what you're doing, Ace, because I do. You got exactly 24 hours more.
2: Why, I'll plug that welcher if he tries to back us.
1: Ah, shut up.
2: Okay, boss, only...
1: First thing I better do is make sure that fool editor doesn't start trouble. I think I'll just amble over there and have a little heart-to-heart talk with Kendall. Yeah, maybe he wants to go on living. Wait here, Gringo. What I got to say to him won't take me very long.

0: Mr. Ryder, stirring up Ace Hanlon like you did is it's only going to make it worse.
1: You're right. Me tell him, Red Ryder, same thing.
2: Now, wait, if you'll only let me finish. I've got the proof I wanted, or mighty close to it. Now, anybody can try and fix things with gun law, but no matter what way it ends up, some innocent people are going to lose their lives.
3: Well, then what do you suggest?
2: Getting out a special edition of the Clarion, telling the facts. Telling every citizen in Painted Valley that Hanlon's trying to stop Pat Carney from finishing that water tunnel.
0: I agree with that. Public sentiment is a lot better than hot lead.
3: But how can I print anything I'm not absolutely sure of, Red? Don't you see that...
1: Here come Hanlon now, and he walk him toward this office.
2: Why, that... Oh, wait. You three get in the back.
0: Yes.
2: Go into the press room and stay there. I'll talk to Hanlon. Go on, he's almost at the door.
3: Well, all right, but I don't...
2: Mr. Kennel, where's your pen?
4: Under them papers on the desk.
2: Thanks. Here we are. Now for the inkwell. Hello, Hanlon.
5: Huh?
2: Come right in. This may interest you.
5: What are you doing here, Ryder? Where's Kendall?
2: Kendall's gone for the day. I'm the new editor.
5: Oh. Well, in that case, maybe I better talk to you.
2: Talk to me about what?
5: Some advertising I'd like to run in the Clarion, announcing the big anniversary celebration the Silver Dollars having starting tomorrow.
2: I wouldn't worry too much about tomorrow if I were you, Hanlon.
5: No?
2: No. By the time this editorial I'm writing is printed, Devil's Hole and Painted Valley won't be the healthiest place for you.
5: And why not?
2: Because we're telling our readers that Ace Hanlon's been hired to see that Pat Carney doesn't finish that water tunnel.
5: We got laws in this country. Laws to stop people like you from slandering a man's character.
2: Those laws are only good when a man's got character to start with, Ace.
5: Why, oh. Well, since I'm a law-abiding man, Ryder, print that, and we'll see whose side the law is really on. But if you do print it, make sure you keep your six-gun handy because you'll be needing it.
2: Maybe, but all I've needed so far is a shovel.
5: When I get through with you, you'll be needing a shovel and flour.
2: So long, Ace, and be sure to get the extra edition of tonight's Clarion. Your name will be all over it.
3: Red, what are you up to? What sort of trouble are you getting me into with Hanlon?
1: Me hear him through door and printing press room. Hanlon, he am plenty angry, Red Ryder.
2: He's going to be madder than that when he reads our special edition.
3: We can't print any story about Hanlon and the water tunnel, Red, without proof.
2: I promised you the proof, didn't I?
3: Well, yes, I guess so.
0: Dad, Mr. Ryder's never broken a promise to anyone.
2: And I don't aim to now. Now, how soon can you print a paper, Mr. Kendall?
3: Well, Judd, that's my printer. He's gone home for supper. Probably could set it up and run it out tonight.
2: Good. Then let's all go over to Mrs. Patton's lunchroom for a bite to eat and get back here after dinner. Maybe Ace Hanlon doesn't recognize laws, but this time he's going to feel the power of the press.
6: Now look, Ace, you can't stand there all night staring like that, not seeing a word.
5: Oh, I know, I've been thinking. Gringo, how many of these men around here can you trust?
6: I know, 4 or 5 maybe. Why, boss?
5: 4 or 5, huh? Well, that ought to be enough.
6: Yeah?
5: Look, Ryder, don't scare easy. I'm afraid maybe he'll run that editorial no matter what I told him. There's only one way I can be sure.
6: What way is that, Ace?
5: Tear that newspaper plant and presses apart so bad they won't be able to print nothing about me. You think you can handle that, Gringo?
6: Yeah, watch me.
5: It isn't every day I get a chance to pick up 10,000 greenbacks that easy.
6: It sure ain't.
5: All right, get yourself some boys you can depend on. It's dark now. Go over to that office.
6: I know, Ace. By the time we get through with it, there won't be a Clarion printed in Devil's Hole for the next 6 months. Smash that lock.
3: Right. That does it,
6: Gringo. Nice work. Now, come on. Let's go in there and get to work. Well, this is going to be easy. Lash, Springer, you two start with them sledges on the printing press. You come with me, Buck. Yeah. I'll lock the front door. We'll pile up this paper and put a match to it. Yeah, that's the way, boys. Smash it, boy. Let me see him try and print a paper on that. Got that match ready, Buck?
3: Right here.
6: Now put that kerosene on it and let's...
3: Hey, Gringo, look, out that front window. That's Ryder and them Kindles are coming.
6: Let them come. We fixed them presses so they won't do the printing. Throw that match on this paper, Buck, and then let's go. Come on, here they come. Out the back door, keep them open. Come on.
2: Look, Mr. Kendall, they went out the back way. Little Beaver, put out that fire.
1: He put them on fire, Red Ryder.
0: Oh, Dad, everything's been smashed to bits.
2: They got a way up the back alley. Yeah, there's no question about this. This is Hanlon's work, all right.
1: Fire him out, all right, Red Ryder.
2: Good, Little Beaver, good. Just look at this place. It's a wreck.
3: Yeah, not a chance of printing a paper about Hanlon now, Red. Press is smashed to smithereens.
1: Red Ryder.
2: Yes, Little Beaver?
1: Me spell them pretty good now. Let me put them tight together and make them paper.
2: What good will one paper do, Little... Wait a minute. One paper might be all we need.
0: One paper? I don't see what you mean, Mr. Ryder.
2: Well, I do. Mr. Kendall, the printing paper's all right. The type's here. Now, could we set up and print one paper? Just one by hand?
3: Well, yes, I guess so, Red. But for the life of
2: me... Then let's get started. There's more than one way to skin a snake. One paper will be enough to make Hanlon overplay his hand for the last time.
7: What are you doing in here, Injun?
1: Me looking for Mr. Ace Hanlon.
7: Hey, the boss, eh? Hey, that's him down to the end of the counter.
5: Anything you want, gringo. It's all on the house. Little Beaver, huh? What are you doing in my place?
1: Me got a new job, Mr. Hanlon. Me make him delivery Mr. Kendall paper. Clarion. You want buy him?
5: A clarion? What? How did they manage to... Why, sure, Injun. I never turned down a kid in my life. Here.
1: Me think you enjoy reading Clarion, Mr. Hanlon. Good night. Maybe see you by and by.
6: Ace, how could they print that paper?
5: That's what I'd like to know. Here, let me read it.
6: All right.
5: Ace Hanlon involved in plot to ruin water tunnel.
6: What?
5: Mass meeting in town hall at noon. Crime must be abolished in Devil's Hole. Well, we'll see about that.
6: Ace, what are we going to do? They'll get... to holding that meeting, it's goodbye to that 10,000 smash.
5: Yeah, well, before they do, it'll be goodbye to that tunnel. Round up the boys and get plenty of explosives. We're blowing up that water tunnel tonight.

0: with his explosive, Ace.
1: Carry it into the tunnel. There's no one there. It's dark.
2: All right.
1: I want you, Gringo. All right, hold it, Gringo. This should be far enough.
2: All right.
1: Set those fuses and be quick about it. We got to get back to town before
0: Don't
1: somebody...
0: worry, Hammond. You are going back to town.
1: Red Rider, where are you?
3: Confound this dirt.
0: I see him, boss.
4: Connie, get after him.
1: I told you I'd get you ready. I've got you right where I...
4: I have you. All right, grab his gun, little beaver.
5: You got him. Hanlon's gun.
4: Good.
0: Then I'll give him this instead.
4: There. Now we'll get these handcuffs on him, and I think it'll be the last we'll be hearing from Mr. Ace Hanlon for some time.
6: Hey, golly, we've been rounded up, the lot of them, right? And Shorten, I don't feel that he can ever thank you enough.
4: Don't thank me, Connie. Thank little beaver. It was his idea to print one paper.
5: Me think him. But Red Ryder know him what to do about him.
7: Ryder? As editor of the paper and a representative of the whole valley, you've done a wonderful job.
4: It's only half done, Mr. Kendall. I'm sure Hanlon's going to get to jail this time. But the rest of the job will be to make sure he's convicted. All right, help me get Hanlon up, little beaver, and let's get back to town. I won't sleep well tonight until I know Ace Hanlon's locked safe behind bars.

0: cold air woke you up, huh, Ace?
1: Yeah, someday I'm gonna wake you up, Ryder.
0: Maybe someday, 20 years from now, when you get out. I'll take my chances. All right, stir up that pony, little beaver, and let's ride.
2: Stir him up, that fool! Get!
0: Back to Devil's Hole, Thunder. We got a prize pack.

0: Well, folks, it seems like this puts the finishing touches on Mr. Ace Hanlon. Red Rider has succeeded in placing his archenemy and gun-toting henchman into the hands of the law. And now America's famous fighting cowboy and his little Indian pal are once more headed for the wide open spaces. Listen in next time when Red Rider and Little Beaver ride to the Barton Ranch, where they'll be pitted against Stoney Carson and his tough pack of gunslingers.
1: That's The Adventures of Red Rider from March 28, 1942. Trouble in Devil's Hole, starring Reed Hadley along with Tommy Cook. And 1942 broadcast. Hope you enjoyed that. Time for a celebrity interview.
2: 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Up next, we talk with Major Attaway, the hilarious King Arthur in Spamalot, bringing legendary comedy and big laughs to the stage.
3: Coming to Broadway in Chicago, CIBC Theater, May 19th through the May 31st, is the Tony Award-winning musical comedy Spamalot, based on the legendary comedy of Monty Python. 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
4: Thank you for having me.
3: We're excited to have you, and we're excited to have Spamalot. You know, Spamalot first premiered in Chicago before becoming a Broadway hit. So how does it feel bringing the show back to the city where it all began?
4: Oh, it's extremely exciting. Not only did the show start there, but I actually spent a little time here in school at the Chicago College of Performing Arts. So this is a really lovely place to bring the show back to, the good old Second City.
3: Absolutely. We're thrilled to have you here in Chicago. Obviously, we have a very prolific and sophisticated theater town, so we're thrilled to have you here. King Arthur is such an iconic comedy role. How did you put your own spin on this character?
4: Well, I definitely try to pay homage to the great Tim Curry that laid the foundation for us. But I really just took in the years and years of being a Monty Python fan. I've been watching it since middle school, and we did a lot of it in high school with my theater teacher as well. So really, I'm just bringing my Texas comedic timing to this British farce.
3: Interesting. Well, how great that you appreciated it so much before you had this opportunity for this role.
4: Indeed. It was a dream role that I didn't really know I had until the opportunity showed up. And I said, oh, wait, I love Monty Python, especially the Holy Grail. So this is right up my alley.
3: It's perfect for you. So, you know, Monty Python humor really has lasted so many generations. Why do you think audiences still connect with it today?
4: Well, I think that well-written comedy, you know, smart comedy is timeless. I think when we see in our audience children and grandparents all together, it just reminds me that good comedy will stand the test of time. And we have enough dad jokes and musical theater jokes, I think, to appease many a different audience member.
3: Absolutely. Bring the family. Absolutely. So for people who know the movie, what makes seeing Spamalot live on stage so unique?
4: Oh, it'll bring back, especially a few parents have told me it brings them back to their college days when they would sit around with their friends and watch this movie. Plus, it is giving you a full-length musical theater production. There's just enough added to balance it out, I would say.
3: Yes. There are so many great moments in the show. I'm really looking forward to seeing it and seeing you, of course, the king. Major Attaway stars as King Arthur in Spamalot at Broadway in Chicago CIBC Theater, running May 19th through the 31st. 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Major, thank you so much for joining us on Hollywood 360. We're so thrilled to have you back here in Chicago.
4: Thank you so much for having me.
3: Thank you.
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1: In our next hour, it's a crime story set in the Big Apple on Broadway is My Beat, starring Larry Thor, going back to 1950. But first, we'll play Fact or Fiction. Lisa will present information on George Clooney. I must guess if it's fact or fiction while you play along at home, right?
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4: With SRN News, I'm Rich Thomason in Washington. Make a deal or else, President Trump says Iran, quoting here, better get moving fast or there won't be anything left of them. The threat comes as Iran signals it is prepared to resume the fight. Senator Lindsey Graham on NBC's Meet the Press.
5: I talked to the CIA director yesterday. Is there any evidence that the crowd in charge now is any less committed to destroying Israel, going after us, the great Satan, purifying Islam? I think the answer is no. So weaken them further, and you may get a deal later. But you're not going to get a deal with this crowd until you hurt them more.
4: Wall Street futures are down this morning as oil prices rise. Tens of thousands of New York commuters having to find other ways to get to work this morning. A strike has shut down the Long Island Railroad. Contract talks resume later this morning. And Dow futures down 328 points. This is SRN News.
1: 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Breaking news.
6: OpenAI is facing another lawsuit in California. Parents are suing the company, alleging their son died from an accidental overdose after ChatGPT allegedly coached him to mix Grantham and Xanax and provided an unprompted and lethal dosage recommendation. Tech Justice Law, Social Media Victims Law Center, and Tech Accountability and Competition Project filed the suit in San Francisco County Superior Court. Larry Marino in the Answer Newsroom.
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18: A great Monday morning from your nation's capital in Washington. It's the District of Columbia. Good morning. I'm Larry O'Connor. 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Last night we had an amazing event in Alexandria. I'll tell you a little more about it. It's called our Free Speech Forum. All my friends and colleagues and the entire lineup of WMAL, including Chris Plant, Vince Colonnaise, and Derek Hunter, we all welcomed about 500 of our listeners and their spouses, their plus ones, their significant others, even some of their kids. Went to the legendary Birchmere Theater in Alexandria, Virginia, and just had a free-for-all for a couple of hours. This is one of those things where you take, you know, a bunch of different talk radio hosts, put them all on stage together, and just imagine what it'd be like if they had their own show, you know, instead of just listening to each one of them individually. And that's pretty much what it was. And unlike a lot of radio stations and networks, we actually all like each other, get along, have fun with each other, and it was a blast. So it was great to see all of you from the greater Washington area. There's lots to talk about, from Virginia to Maryland to D.C. and, of course, nationwide. So it was great. It was a great time. Thank you all for coming out. And wherever you're listening on the new network here for O'Connor and Company, if you want myself or my colleagues or a combination thereof to hang out in your town, just drop us a line. Let us know. We'd love to come and make a day of it and have some fun with you. Just let us know. We'd love to see you. We have a big show ahead of us right now coming up in this hour, as we always do on Monday. We've got Hans von Spakovsky, legal expert. We'll analyze all the things going on
19: in the legal world, including some remarks from the Attorney General and Deputy Acting Attorney General, I should say, Todd Blanche, about the Russian collusion hoax. James Comey acting like a man who's kind of scared of the truth coming out about Russia collusion. We'll get into all of that. And Gavin Newsom saying some curious things about what he's calling a break glass option if two Republicans end up winning that jungle primary in California. Because, you know, you got to break the rules sometimes to save democracy or something like that. I'm not sure, but maybe Hans von Spakovsky can explain it all to us. That's coming up later on in this hour. Also, later on in the program, John Andrasik, legendary Grammy Award-winning, top-selling singer-songwriter, who's also a champion for the state of Israel. He was just worked his tail off trying to get those hostages freed, and, well, he had a special moment with one of those hostages he specifically was talking about and advocating for a couple of years there. We're going to get into that with John Andrasik coming up a little later in the show. We got a lot of content this week, actually, as we move toward Memorial Day, because we have a philosophy here to really focus on Memorial Day regarding what it's really about, not barbecues and days on a boat and sales at your local department store, which are all great things, by the way. Whenever I meet a vet or I talk to them about, you know, all this, they say, listen, we fought so that you can enjoy the beach, so you can enjoy the zoo, so you can enjoy, you know, buying stuff and getting a discount. That's the reason the men and women put on the uniform and fight for us. And yes, some of them even die for us. But you got to also stop and remember that. We do that here on this show. And all week long, as we lead into Memorial Day, we'll be doing that for you. But first, a look at the politics over the weekend, where Louisiana had a Saturday primary. They're one of those quirky states. Louisiana's quirky for a lot of reasons. But they had a quirky primary process on a Saturday, and they had three leading Republican candidates all vying for the Republican nomination. Only two of them made it to a runoff, and the one that didn't is actually the incumbent senator, Bill Cassidy. Now, why did he not win the hearts and minds of the people of Louisiana to put him back into the U.S. Senate for six more years? Well, let's take a walk down memory lane, shall we? Because the headlines you're going to hear, well, there's a headline right now for those of you watching the video stream. Fox, God bless the folks at Fox. Trump scores major Republican primary victory. Why is this about Trump? You got other headlines that say, you know, Trump's wrath displayed as Cassidy faces Trump's retribution, goes down in his primary. They made this whole thing about how Trump is having some sort of temper tantrum. You can't cross Trump. Trump took it out. I'm sorry, Donald Trump didn't even vote in this primary. Stop making this about Trump. This is all about two people, Bill Cassidy and the Louisianans that he represents. Most specifically, the Louisianans in his party who chose this Saturday that he no longer properly represents them. So let's take that walk down memory lane. As you know, the U.S. Senate is on a six-year cycle. That means when Mr. Cassidy was last reelected to the Senate, it was 2020, was it not? Yes, that is correct. 2020, that's when President Trump was up for reelection, and Senator Cassidy was all in for President Trump. They did rallies together. He was supporting President Trump, supported him for re-election. Big, big supporter when Mr. Cassidy was running for re-election in 2020. And the people of Louisiana voted for Mr. Cassidy to be their senator. By the way, at the same time, those same voters voted for Donald Trump to be president of the United States. 4 years before, in 2016, those same voters voted for Donald Trump to be president of the United States. And yes, 4 years subsequent to 2020, in 2024, those same voters voted for Donald Trump to be president. So what do we know about the voters of Louisiana? We know that three times they said, we want Donald Trump to be our president. And in the intervening years there, in 2020, they also said, oh yeah, we also want Bill Cassidy to be our senator. So he gets elected in November.

0: those impeachment charges. And Bill Cassidy, that same man who just campaigned with Donald Trump, representing his voters in Louisiana who three times now have voted for Donald Trump to be president, that same Bill Cassidy voted to convict Donald Trump and keep him from running for office ever again. Here's Bill Cassidy explaining that vote on a cable news panel show.
1: Knowing what you know now about the farce that was put forward to the American people and the Congress, knowing what you know now, would you still vote to actually convict Donald Trump of the charges that he was put up for?
2: Reporters always love to ask that question. I'm a doctor. You give me all the information I can, I make a decision, I move on. I don't keep on going back, oh, what happened 5 years ago? I'm thinking about what's going to happen 5 years
1: Senator,
2: from now.
1: With all due respect, you just talked
2: Hang
1: about
2: on, Jason.
1: The stuff
2: let me finish.
1: You've done for
2: let
1: the
2: me
1: last
2: finish,
1: five
2: Jason.
1: Years. You just touted everything you've done for the last five years. Why can't you answer that question? Did you or did you not?
2: Hey, Jason,
1: knowing
2: if
1: what
2: I can
1: you
2: finish.
1: Know now, what,
2: Jason,
1: no,
2: if I, can...
1: I want you to answer that question. Would you or would you not actually vote to convict, knowing what you know now? It's a simple question.
2: Yeah, Jason, you may go back and flagellate yourself over decisions in the past. I do not. I move on. By the way, what I'm talking about is
0: you
2: not
0: get the picture. You get the picture. You get the picture. Of course, he happily voted to convict Donald Trump. And now, of course, the last thing he wants to talk about is the fact that he voted to convict Donald Trump. Why? Well, because he never thought Donald Trump would win the presidency again. See, he had just been elected. He knew he had 6 years till he had to face his voters again. So he's going to go ahead and march in lockstep with Mitt Romney. Where is he in the Senate now? Oh, that's right. He's not there anymore either. A couple of other Republicans defying the facts, defying the reality. And vote to convict a man who was no longer even in office anymore because it made him feel good and it made him welcome on certain cable news shows. And then there was this from Bill Cassidy. This is again, part of the problem with him. Here we go.
3: Well, a couple things. I don't think Trump can win a general election, but that's a nice way for him to diss people like Tim Scott, who's a pretty formidable candidate. So you just have to take this as a competitor trying to diss others. On the other hand, during the last election cycle, we saw that in all the swing states, almost all, Georgia, Pennsylvania, Nevada, and Arizona, that Trump's the candidates for Senate that Trump endorsed all lost. If you had taken the votes that went to other Republicans and put them together, those Republicans would have won. So I think the president's kind of high-profile endorsement of those candidates actually hurt those candidates, at least in the general election. So if past his prologue, that means President Trump is going to have a hard time in those swing states, which means that he cannot win a general election.
0: Donald Trump cannot win a general election. That was a year before Donald Trump. Oh, what are the words I'm looking for? Won the general election. That's it. Those are the words I'm looking for. So Bill Cassidy felt pretty confident, pretty cocky even. Now that was 3 years after he had been reelected, so he's got another 3 years to make it up to the voters of Louisiana for being so wrong, but not just wrong, being arrogant and cocky about being wrong. Letting his voters know, oh, you like this guy, but trust me, he can't win anywhere else. And by the way, by making that calculation and saying Donald Trump can't win again, he's assuming that he won't be the nominee again. He's assuming there will be no political repercussions if, in fact, he does win again. And lo and behold, there he is. He won. Fast forward to this Saturday night, and, well, it's Bill Cassidy, who couldn't even win in his own state. He didn't even make the runoff. A little bit more on this, and I know you're all yelling Susan Collins back at the radio right now. Well, I'll explain the difference between Susan Collins and Senator Cassidy next. It's O'Connor and Company.
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1: So there was Bill Cassidy, you know, fresh off his election win in 2020. He votes to convict Donald Trump. And by the way, Senator Cassidy may have felt that in his heart, that it was the right thing to do, that Donald Trump deserved to be impeached, he deserved to be convicted, he deserved to have that on his record, he deserved never to run for president again. He may have believed in his heart, as he told Jake Tapper. By the way, when a Republican goes on Jake Tapper's show, that's a tell. He goes on Jake Tapper and he says, Donald Trump can't win. He can't win another general election. He can't win a swing state. Of course, Donald Trump ended up doing a clean sweep of all of the swing states. So, you know, the guy's a political genius. He may believe that in his heart, and God bless him, that's great. Listen, I want every senator to vote with their heart. I want them to be who they are. I want them to be genuine to the people who put them there. You know, this is always the sort of juxtaposition that elected officials have. Do I do just what I think is best, or do I also do what the people of my state or my district want me to do? Sometimes those are in sync, sometimes they're not. What do? Do you set aside your own personal beliefs, ego, and narcissism, and do what the people that put you there want you to do? I think so. But sometimes, no. Sometimes you got to say, I know better than you guys. But when you do that, got to remember that when you ask for their vote again, they're going to remember that. And that's why all the headlines today that are saying Trump's wrath pours down on the soul of Bill Cassidy. Cassidy has learned that you don't cross Donald Trump. Donald Trump has punished Bill Cassidy. No. The voters of Louisiana, for the first time since they last voted for him to be senator 6 years ago, had a chance to let him know what they thought of his performance, what they thought of some of the things that he did, including impeaching the guy that they voted for 3 times. And they said, yeah, we're done with you now. So here's Bill Cassidy, Saturday night.
2: I've been able to participate in democracy. And when you participate in democracy, sometimes it doesn't turn out the way you want it to. But you don't pout. You don't whine. You don't claim the election was stolen. You don't find a reason why.
1: Brother, die on that hill. In fact, he did, politically, already die on that hill. So go for it. You know what? This is how you're going to get your big contract with CNN or Ms. Now or ABC, probably. But you know what? Here's the problem. You're not really of use to them anymore. You were super useful when you were an elected official in Washington and a part of President Trump's party, but you would go on these television shows and trash him and subsequently the voters, your own Louisianans who support him. You were really valuable to them now. Now that you're not a senator and elected official anymore, you're as valuable to them as Adam Kinzinger or Lynn Cheney. Where is Lynn Cheney, by the way? Yeah, exactly. Oh, and for everybody who says, wait a second, Susan Collins voted to convict Donald Trump, and now we're all, you know, want Susan Collins to beat Grant Plattner in Maine. Well, fair point, I suppose. But let's just be clear here. There's a very, very, very important distinction. This was a Republican primary, and there were viable options running against Mr. Cassidy. I don't think there are any viable options running against Susan Collins in Maine, number one. But number two, and most importantly, Mr. Cassidy was just sent packing into early retirement because he defied the people of his state, Louisianans, who voted for Donald Trump 3 times. And they had their guy up there thumping his chest on cable news saying he can't win again. And this is, you know, and I'm not even going to answer for my vote to convict because that's in the past. But I do want you to evaluate my record. Evaluate me on all the votes except for that one. You know, that kind of garbage. Well, up in Maine, well, the people of Maine have not voted for Donald Trump 3 times. In fact, the people of Maine, through the Electoral College system, has not voted for Donald Trump once. Except Maine is weird. They've got that one congressional district that sent one member of the Electoral College there. But that's about the right balance in a state like Maine. And Susan Collins, well, reflecting that electorate, is kind of the perfect senator for them as well. And when she does get into office, she supports Donald Trump, frankly, more than Mr. Cassidy did. But that's the way I rationalize the difference. You could look at it another way. Oh, one other person we won't be seeing coming back to the House of Representatives, one Steve Cohen. You know him, the representative for the majority black district in Memphis, Tennessee. His district just got redrawn, and Mr. Cohen, with many years of experience on his resume, well, it was incumbent on him to go back to the voters in his new district and say, look at me, look at my seniority, look at my track record, look what I've done. Don't bring in some new guy. Rehire me and have me be your congressman. Come on, I'm great. I know what I'm doing. I know my way around. I've got seniority. And he chose not to try that. He doesn't want to go back to the voters and say that he's worthy of two more years because now he doesn't work in a rigged district. True to form. You know, so many people living with everyday pain think they're just stuck with it. It is what it is. But it doesn't have to be that way. If you hear my voice right now when you're living with pain and you just think, well, that's just getting old or that's just that old injury I had, I want to tell you about George from Oregon. George is a garbage man. He works on a garbage truck 10 hours a day. Not easy work. 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
4: A Superior Court judge has ordered the city of Huntington Beach to pay $160,000 in penalties over its failure to comply with California's housing law, along with the additional $50,000 in penalties per month beginning in June. The court ordered is a result of 2023 litigation in which Governor Newsom and State Attorney Bonta accused the city of not creating more affordable housing for residents and not complying with the state's housing law. Larry Marino in the Answer Newsroom.
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0: It's 33 minutes after the hour. Larry O'Connor here on O'Connor & Company on a Monday morning where we are joined, when we're lucky, by our legal analyst, Hans von Spakovsky, senior legal fellow at Advancing American Freedom, friend of the program. And Hans, you were at the Free Speech Forum last night in Alexandria. Did you have a good time?
1: I did. And I have to tell you, as we were walking out, my wife said, "Boy, that was really fun."
0: Yeah.
1: It was great. And look, you all made, in amidst all the jokes and the laughter, you all made a lot of very important points about where we are politically in this country, and in particular about the political violence which is become acceptable in the left side of the political aisle in this country.
0: Yeah, you know, listen, Hans, thank you very much, and it was great to see you. And that is, I mean, it's something that's on people's minds. In fact, one of the things that strikes me all the time is how different the conversation is in the real world versus the conversations you hear in the media or see on cable news or even in social media. And right. Conservatives, Republicans, it's on their mind a lot that we are seeing violence in the streets, that we are seeing violent attacks and attempted violent attacks against elected officials and leaders. And I feel like that's just swept under the rug most of the time, and it's not addressed because people are worried about it.
1: No, they are. And this was all enhanced, again, by a point that I think Chris Plant first made and that you all talked about, and that is that when the left was in charge, Joe Biden, for example, during his 4 years in Washington, when this violence was being committed on the left, they didn't do anything about it.
0: Yeah.
1: Three days of rioting at the White House at the last days of the Trump administration, and what did the Biden administration do about it? Well, they didn't do anything about it, despite the violent action, including setting fire to one of the oldest churches, one of the oldest churches in Washington, the one that presidents of both parties
0: attended. Everybody wants to talk about, you know, President Trump walking out the next day and standing in front of that church defiantly with his cabinet holding up a Bible. Like, oh, that's just some sort of, you know, ridiculous photo op. But they don't want to talk about the 3 days that led to that, with the burning of that church, with the breach of the White House property where they had to put President Trump in the bunker to protect the President of the United States. And not one person was convicted over all of that because of George Floyd, I guess, that mitigates the circumstances or something.
1: Right. And look, if I may, look, we just had another example of the difference in attitude that reaches all the way up to the U.S. Supreme Court. Last week, and there was a guy on death row, a horrible criminal on death row in Texas, who had suffocated a retired professor and who had a long history of all kinds of other crimes. That case got to the Supreme Court last week because a lower court had stayed the execution. And what happens? Well, the majority of the justices, the six who are pretty rational most of the time, lifted the stay so that Texas could finally execute this guy for a murder that occurred 20 years ago. And what did the three liberal justices do? Oh, they all wrote dissent saying, no, we shouldn't allow that to happen. That's the difference, stark difference in attitude between the left and the right these days.
0: If we have these laws on the books, they should be utilized. They should be employed. If people are against the death penalty, think death penalty is wrong, fine. Go through the legislative process and remove the death penalty with your votes. Use the political process that our founders handed us. But to just have those laws on the books and then just ignore them because of your political beliefs, well, that sends the message of chaos. It sends the message that these things are acceptable. Which brings us to the hearing yesterday. We had your friend and colleague, Cully Stimson, on late last week to talk about Steve Descano, the prosecutor from Fairfax County, facing a withering barrage of questions from the likes of Jim Jordan and others. This is a story that sadly is repeated in so many counties all around the country where these people get elected and then just refuse to enforce the law. Do you think that there's an opportunity here, Hans, for real change and something of substance to come out of these hearings?
1: Yes. I unfortunately live in the county where Steve Descano refuses to prosecute all kinds of crimes, and in fact, basically refuses to prosecute illegal aliens if they commit crimes, which has led to all kinds of problems.
0: Yeah.
1: I'm hoping that this exposure might lead finally to him being recalled. As you know from talking with actually my good friend Kelly Stimson, these rogue prosecutors actually have been defeated and have been recalled in many other places around the country, including, of all places, San Francisco. Which,
0: that's right.
1: One of the most liberal places in the country. And even there, they got tired of such a, frankly, renegade prosecutor who refused to try to stop the crime going on. So I'm hoping that will finally happen in what is the largest county in Virginia.
0: Hans, while I've got you on that, because I think it's important that we actually see results from these hearings. A lot of people see the hearings and they say, you know, oh, all you do is talk, all we do is have a hearing, all we do is express outrage, but then nothing happens. At the crux of what Mr. Descano's been doing and what sort of the nadir of the discussion in that hearing was sanctuary policies. States, counties, cities just deciding that they will refuse to cooperate with ICE and other federal authorities, picking and choosing what federal laws matter to them and which federal laws they will devote any sort of police resources to cooperate with the federal authorities on. And people look at that and wonder, how is this legal? How has this ever been tried at the Supreme Court level? Has the Supreme Court ever ruled and said, oh yeah, a state or county, they're not compelled to cooperate with federal law enforcement? Because it seems like that's something that should be a priority.
1: Well, the line that is drawn in this area legally, and this is based on, you know, Supreme Court and other decisions, is look, states cannot be forced to enforce federal law, but if they step over the line of obstructing federal enforcement, then they can be prosecuted. And the best example of that is the recent conviction of a state court judge in Wisconsin who, when she discovered that ICE agents were outside of her courtroom waiting to pick up an illegal alien accused right. of a local crime who was in her, she helped him escape.
0: Right.
1: That stepped over the line. When she starts obstructing federal enforcement, that's when you can go after state officials for doing that.
0: Understandable. So, but look, I understand that you can't force a state law enforcement to enforce a federal law, but it's not really enforcing federal law. We're not asking the police to arrest somebody because they're an illegal immigrant. It's that they're arresting them for breaking another law. And then when it turns out that they've also violated federal law, ICE is just asking them to hold them until federal officials can come and get them. Let me give you an example. Let's say police arrest somebody for shoplifting. And then they check their record and it turns out, oh, this guy is wanted for robbing a bank. Now, robbing a bank is a federal law. That's a federal crime. Right. Would they just right. let that shoplifter out, or would they wait and hand him over to the FBI because he broke federal law?
1: Well, in fact, they would hand them over to the feds, and that is a prime example of how the sanctuary jurisdictions are treating aliens better than they are U.S. citizens. Because yeah. the standard procedure when somebody gets elected locally is they check the FBI. The FBI has this national crime computer system in which states put warrants. And when somebody's arrested locally, states check that to see, was this guy wanted in another state, or is he wanted by the feds? And if right. he is, they hold him. But with illegal aliens, they won't do that in sanctuary cities. So they're actually treating illegal aliens better than they are their own U.S. citizens.
0: Right, and that's what I mean by whether it would pass constitutional muster or not, or a Supreme Court challenge, because they, again, it's not equal justice, and it's not applying the law equally. We'll have to continue to pursue that and see if at some point the Supreme Court will hear this. Speaking of the FBI, James Comey, who, of course, has been under fire quite a bit recently for various suspicious activities, and also he might get caught up in that investigation with a grand jury in Florida that your friend and colleague Joe DeGeneva, who used to be our legal analyst here on Mondays, but he is now working as an advisor to the deputy or to the acting attorney general. James Comey seems concerned that there is a real fruitful investigation into the Russian collusion hoax going on. Here was James Comey over the weekend speaking to a cable news show, MS Now, I think it is.
2: Not looked at from the top level. The people running it, if you're bragging about forcing out career prosecutors and agents because the president doesn't like a lawful investigation they conducted, something is seriously broken at the top. But I have great confidence in the people down below who are just trying to hang on. And I'm urging them, hang on 2.5 years, and then we can rebuild these institutions. But we need good people in those roles. America does.
0: We do need good people in those roles, but it seems to me, Hans, that this is James Comey, who represented, I think, what many people believe was a bit of an out-of-control FBI, applying the law in a political way, basically communicating to these agents, stay there, don't go anywhere, just hang on, and when we get a new president, when we get a new attorney general or FBI director, then we can get back to normal. I'd love for you to comment on that, because, again, this seems to be part of the problem.
1: It is part of the problem. And remember the key to what he just said, which was totally false. He said the president wants to get rid of people he doesn't like who were conducting a lawful investigation. They weren't conducting a lawful investigation. In fact, James Comey and others at the top knew that the whole Russian collusion allegation, they knew it had been produced by who? The Hillary Clinton campaign.
0: They knew
1: early on that it was, in essence, a hoax, and yet they obviously undertook this to try to damage the Trump administration and its newly acquired reins of power in the federal government. That is obvious in all of the communications and evidence that has been released since then.
0: Right.
1: And the career people who knew that and yet participated in, engineered such an abusive investigation, they should be fired. They shouldn't be in the Justice Department, because we should not have anyone who is willing to abuse the power of a prosecutor, which is tremendous, in office. That's dangerous to the American people.
0: Well said, sir. Yeah, it always struck me that James Comey, I remember when all this was going down and he was under fire in the first Trump administration, he said, my main responsibility is to protect the institution of the FBI. It's like, that's not his main responsibility. It's to protect the Constitution of the United States. Hans, stay there. Gavin Newsom said something and I need you to comment on it.
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0: I'm Larry O'Connor, and part of our company this morning on O'Connor & Company is our Monday guest, Hans von Spakovsky, senior legal fellow over at the mighty... Goodness, why do I forget off the top of my head? I have now forgotten. See, I can usually do this just off the top of my head. Advancing American Freedom, that's it. Over at Advancing American Freedom. Sorry, Hans, I got so used to introducing you at Heritage Foundation because you were there for so many years. You must still get used to having to say Advancing American Freedom.
1: I am still getting used to it, but I'm now working for a great organization.
0: Absolutely, you are. And every Monday, we get to talk with Hans. And Hans, you are a legal election law expert in particular. You work in the Civil Rights Division of the Justice Department. Specifically with voting rights, and so you're the expert here on how we cast our votes and how we elect our representatives in this constitutional republic. In California, they have what's called a jungle primary, where everybody from all parties, they all get on the ballot, and then in the primary, the top two people, no matter who they are, they make it to the general election. There have been times when it was two Democrats. I remember Attorney General Kamala Harris was running for re-election, and she faced off against Loretta Sanchez, a Democrat congresswoman. Loretta Sanchez was the normal, sane person on that ballot between those two Democrats. That should tell you everything. So now we're facing a very interesting thing in California where it is still possible that the top two people could be Republicans going into November. Gavin Newsom was asked about this, and this is what Gavin Newsom said.
2: We all have agencies. We can shape the future. There's still a lot. I've said this before, so I'll repeat it. I don't anticipate this need to be the case, but there is a break the glass scenario. And there's many people that have a deep understanding of what it would look like if Democrats were locked out. And we're going to do everything to make sure that doesn't happen. I'll leave it there.
0: I'll leave it at that. Hans, do you know what the heck he's talking about? What is this break the glass moment? In case of emergency, break the glass and what? Upend the entire primary process?
1: Yeah, that's obviously what he's talking about, because remember, he just did that with redistricting in California. California Democrats, actually, and the people of the state had put in an independent redistricting commission to supposedly have nonpartisanship in the drawing of district lines. And when they decided, they need to get rid of the Republican congressional districts, they actually had to change and amend the Constitution to put in his new plan. And
0: right.
1: And this is another instance. That jungle primary, as you well know, was put in by Democrats to try to ensure that Republicans could not get elected in the state. That was the reason for it.
0: Yep.
1: And now that things have been upended, he's clearly talking about once again changing the law so that this doesn't happen.
0: But should Steve Hilton and Chad Bianco right now, he's running third or fourth depending on the polls, but the Democrats are going after Xavier Becerra. They're trying to knock him down. They're trying to knock Tom Steyer down. If they damage those two enough and they start to fall, Bianco could sneak in here. Should two Republicans end up emerging from this primary and end up being the only two choices on the general, is there anything that Gavin Newsom or these agencies and great break-the-glass moment here that he can do to upend that or alter that? Or is he talking about something after the fact?
1: I don't know what he can do legally if that happens. But remember, I mean, I hate to accuse anybody of illegally, but remember, this is a state in which they automatically register people to vote when they go in for driver's licenses. They give driver's licenses to illegal aliens, and they do everything they can to ensure that state election officials don't catch that.
0: Yeah.
1: They want aliens registering and voting because they think it helps them win elections, Democrats, that is, in that state. And I suspect, unfortunately, they will do everything they can to encourage that kind of illegal, unlawful behavior, that they will fight any attempts by the federal government, the Justice Department, to prevent that from happening, and hope that that makes it really tough for Republicans in the state.
0: By the way, there's already a bill now making its way through Sacramento to redo the way they do ballots and primaries in California. They don't like that it's even come this close. They refuse to accept the notion that we could have two Republicans on the general election ballot. So they now want to rescind the jungle primary, go back to the good old days. It's amazing to see California flail around here. And it's all in the name of democracy, Hans.
1: Right.
0: But it's amazing how often they have to change the rules to accommodate their party in the name of democracy.
1: Yeah, they are the heights of anti-democratic behavior.
0: By the way, as you know, the Supreme Court knocked down Jay Jones's futile attempt to overrule the state Supreme Court of Virginia. So Virginia's districts stay the same. No more Hail Mary there. There's still a debate in South Carolina about what to do about James Clyburn's district. It looks like it might get redistricted. But I only have 30 seconds. If a state decides to just leave their racially gerrymandered districts alone and not redistrict, is that defying the Constitution at this point since the Supreme Court has ruled?
1: I think it is, and it leaves them open to private litigation by voters who attack them and say, you can't do that. Remember, it was private voters who attacked what Louisiana had done and resulted in the Louisiana versus Calais decision 3 weeks ago that said,
0: you
1: can't use race.
0: Hans von Spakovsky, Advancing American Freedom. I won't forget it. Thanks for joining us as always on Mondays, Hans. We'll talk to you next week. 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
8: With SRN News, I'm Rich Thomason in Washington. A defiant Iranian leadership suggests it's ready to fight again, and President Trump seems more than willing to oblige.
9: President Trump posting on social media, for Iran, the clock is ticking, and they better get moving fast, or there won't be anything left of them. Shortly after a call with Israeli Prime Minister Benjamin Netanyahu Sunday, after he addressed his cabinet. This came after a drone strike targeted the UAE's Seoul nuclear power plant, in what authorities said was an unprovoked terrorist attack. No major damage was reported. The incident highlights the risk of renewed war as the U.S. and Iran signal they would be ready to fight again, and tensions continue over the Strait of Hormuz. I'm Julie Walker.
8: On Wall Street, the Dow futures are down 337 points. This is SRN News.
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11: California was set to ban cell phones in all K through 12 schools, but now the legislation is excluding some classrooms. After concerns from school boards and administrators, lawmakers decided not to require an across-the-board ban. Lawmakers now have removed high schools from the legislation. The bill would have required every school to make rules banning students from using cell phones on campus or school trips. Those who oppose the bill say a single rule for all schools isn't fair. Larry Marino in the Answer Newsroom.
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0: Good morning from your nation's capital on our flagship WMAL. It's O'Connor and Company. I'm Larry O'Connor. And the city is getting beautified and prepared for the first of many celebrations of our nation throughout the summer. A lot of people say Memorial Day is sort of the unofficial kickoff of summer. I guess that's true. And Memorial Day also in Washington, D.C. signals the beginning of some really important patriotic moments from Memorial Day to Flag Day to Independence Day and on. Summer is huge in Washington for all of these moments, and this year at America's 250, it's that much more significant, and we're fortunate. We're fortunate to live in this area so that we can experience it. We're told that we're going to have a record-breaking fireworks celebration. It's going to go at least half an hour on the National Mall. If you can't get here this summer, starting with Memorial Day, you know, all the way through Veterans Day, really, if you can't get here, try to tune in, catch a stream online, catch it on television. Gary Sinise is going to be hosting the Memorial Day concert, which is always a highlight of the Memorial Day celebrations. And, of course, leading up into Independence Day, which is going to be absolutely epic. And this Memorial Day, we will have a parade. And we want to talk about that Memorial Day parade if you can make it to Washington, D.C. Tim Holbert is the president of the American Veterans Center, which is the organization that puts on this parade. People will be surprised, Tim. First of all, thanks for joining us, we didn't always have a Memorial Day parade in Washington, D.C., which is kind of shocking.
20: That's right. Yeah, it shocked us too. You know, it seemed that the Memorial Day parade tradition in Washington faded away during World War II. The last record we could find was 1942 of a parade here along Constitution Avenue. So, back in 2004, when the National World War II Memorial was dedicated over Memorial Day weekend of that year, the American Battle Monuments Commission asked the American Veterans Center to put on a parade for the thousands of World War II vets who were in town for that weekend and that dedication. We didn't know anything about parades, but of course we're honored to step up and do it. And then that's when we looked around, found there hadn't been one in some 60 plus years, and said, you know what, this really needs to be a tradition.
0: Yeah.
20: And so we brought it back the following year for the National Memorial Day Parade, and here we are today.
0: Parades are super important. You know, I reflected on this. We all had a party last year for the Army's 250th birthday party that they did on the Mall. And I remember a ton of my, you know, right-wing conservative friends and my writer friends at Town Hall. And we all got together and had a big party on a rooftop in Arlington. And we could watch all the flyovers. And it occurred to me at the time, these ceremonies, these displays of these great men and women who wear the uniform and honoring them and doing this outward public display of our patriotism, it's really important in the long run for our nation's cohesiveness, don't you think?
20: Absolutely. It's these ceremonies where we come out, we see those who serve, those who sacrifice, the families of the fallen carrying photos of their loved ones in the parade in front of tens of thousands, hundreds of thousands of spectators, families, kids who have never had an opportunity, most of them, many of them, to meet members of the military. To have that sort of cohesive community spirit is so essential, I think, particularly in this digital age. And so yeah. It's the reason that we're so proud of it. Many of these kids coming selling out. You know, when we first put on the parade, we had World War One veterans riding in the parade. Wow. If you can imagine that 20 years ago. And World War II veterans marched down the parade route 20 years ago. We still have them riding out there. But to think that the history that young people can come and basically immerse themselves in with ceremonies like this, it really, truly is special and important.
0: There's also something about the pageantry, the uniqueness of our military. I know the men and women who wear the uniform hate going and marching in a parade. It's the one thing they don't like, or although they'll act like they don't like it, but I think they get a kick out of it too. But I tell this story often. My daughter, who's currently active duty in the Navy, when she was she had just finished eighth grade, we were vacationing for a weekend. We're living in D.C., but we took a weekend up in Annapolis, and we watched the very first plebe summer lunch formation, where the plebes just get screamed at by the upperclassmen, by the firsties and the second class, and you know it's all, and they're all in their units, they're all in their various formations, and then they all have to march in for lunch after getting yelled at and doing all the pageantry. And that's what got my daughter hooked on wanting to go to the Naval Academy, watching that, witnessing, looking at the zeal, looking at the uniformity and all of that. It speaks to certain people. And so these parades, and now she's, you know, she went to the Naval Academy, and now she's active duty in the United States Navy. So that this serves as sort of one of those touchstones for the kids who get it. The kids who this appeals to, and you don't even know where it's coming sometimes.
20: Absolutely. You know, my favorite thing after every year's parade, of course, is to go through all the photos that we've gotten, and, you know, come, you know, thousands of photos we come away with. And of course, you see the great photos of the troops in uniform and the vets and the World War II veterans still, you know, proudly waving everything. But my favorite photos are of the crowds and of the kids in the crowds holding their flags, you know, with their parents and seeing that sort of next generation, you know, inspired by it. I always come away so optimistic about America and our future when I see the yeah. families and the kids and just how much they are drawn to this and this history and this legacy that we're all a part of.
0: So let's talk about this year's parade. Anything special because it's also America 250? What will people have? If anyone in the Washington area, I implore you to come down and participate in this parade. And I do mean participate. You don't just sit there and view. You're part of it. You stand, you salute, you scream, you cheer, you feel the emotion of it. And if you're anywhere in the country, you should come to Washington for Memorial Day. It's the best place to be. What does this year's parade look like?
20: Absolutely. Well, this is a very special

0: military history. So, of course, historical reenactors, George Washington up from Mount Vernon and Abraham Lincoln, Teddy Roosevelt, all the way through actual veterans from World War II through the present day, almost 1,000 active duty personnel within it. Of course, fun celebrity performance or music performances and participation. And, of course, families of our fallen throughout, yeah. You know, the real meaning of Memorial Day, of course, honoring our fallen. And then, of course, the real special guests in this year's parade. So just a fantastic procession.
1: But, and to be able to conduct this parade on Memorial Day, in many instances, based on the route you just told me, you'll be walking past memorials and monuments for those battles, for those wars, for the fallen. And then, of course, just in the distance, as you're marching in the direction you're marching, you can see the hills of Arlington with the grave markers there. And you can't not get emotional when you think about it, when you recognize how weighty the real ceremony is right here and what it's really honoring. I lose speech when I think about it, as you can tell, Tim.
0: Absolutely. Just sitting there and looking and watching the parade go by past the National Archives, the documents that everybody in this parade has at one point in their lives sworn to defend, right behind them, past the White House. You know, it really is the place to be. And you talk about the weight of it. Truly, it is the weight of history that's on all of their shoulders.
1: I'll never forget, I spoke with a veteran of the War on Terror who had lost some friends overseas in that horrific conflict. In Afghanistan, he lost some friends. And I talked to him, we were talking about Memorial Day, and I said, obviously there's a distinction between Veterans Day and Memorial Day and all the various days that we have here to honor service. Memorial Day is different. It's about those who fell. And I remember just asking him sort of a trite question, is it okay to say Happy Memorial Day? And he said, yes, that we should actually, we honor their the loss, and we honor what they did and the sacrifice, but we should be happy because we have men who are willing to do this. We should be happy that we have these freedoms because of their sacrifice. So it's not anachronistic to say Happy Memorial Day. Do you agree?
0: Absolutely. You know, and that's the thing with the parade is that, of course, we are here to honor the sacrifice. We always come back to honoring the sacrifice. But, you know, a parade, of course, you know, you want it to be a fun atmosphere where families can come together and really learn something about, again, the history and the sacrifice and that legacy, because it's about inspiring those next generations to take up the call going forward. And so, you know, with, you know, everything somber and everything, you know, involving remembrance, at the same time, too, we celebrate those lives and everything that they've made possible in this country.
1: Tim Hobert, president of the American Veterans Center. On that note, I will wish you, sir, a happy Memorial Day and have a great parade.
0: Thank
1: Beautiful
0: you,
1: time for it.
0: Happy Memorial Day. Appreciate
1: Thank you
0: it.
1: For that. I just want to reiterate, especially for those of you listening here in the Washington area, you got to do this at least once. You got to do the entire Memorial Day at the mall, from the taps being played at all of the war memorials to the parade, and then focus on one of those memorials yourself. See the other veterans who are there honoring their fallen friends. Breathtaking. Yes, happy Memorial Day indeed. 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

0: breaking news, the sky is not falling. Well, that sort of puts a twist on the whole Chicken Little situation, doesn't it? Who wants to click on that headline? The world is not going to end. No one clicks on that. Coming up later tonight at 11 o'clock news, there's not a disaster imminent and everything's going to be fine. See, no one's going to tune into that, right? And certainly no legislator, no government body is ever going to pass a multi-trillion dollar package to upend our entire economy if everybody thinks that we're doing just fine and there's not a pending apocalypse because our planet's getting 1 or 2 degrees warmer. You see what I'm getting at. Good news is never a good thing if you're in the business of scaring people, terrifying people, freaking them out, and demonizing your political opponents all for profit. But that's what the climate change industry has been about. Have any of their predictions come true? Do they have any level of chagrin or humility when Al Gore and John Kerry and Hillary Clinton and Bernie Sanders see videos of them over the last 20 years claiming that by now we'd all be underwater, under boiling water? If we didn't do something and do it now, because we've never done the thing that they think we should do now to prevent the pending apocalypse, and the pending apocalypse never happens. At some point, do they actually have to say, oh yeah, we were wrong? Well, of course not. Of course not. Love means never having to say you're sorry. And really, they're just trying to scare the hell out of you for love. Love of money, love of power, love of controlling your life. So now here's the latest good news that they want to ignore. A climate group out of the UN, the United Nations Intergovernmental Panel on Climate Change, has now adjusted its modeling framework. They predicted a 4 to 5 degree centigrade warming by 2100. That's, 75 years from now. And now they said, oh, never mind, that's not going to happen. And by the way, the excuse is because we've done so well with alternative energy sources and renewables. Our policies have worked so well that we're not going to... No, there's no actual data or science to back up that claim, but that's what they're going to say. And, most Republican politicians who have opposed these draconian, anti-capitalist, anti-free market, anti-science predictions about the end of the world, all in the name of their political agenda, most Republicans would just be the better man and stand on their principles and just offer grace and an avenue of face-saving for their political opponents who try to seize power under the guise of climate change policies. But President Trump, God bless him, he is not that kind of Republican, not in the least. He's not going to be the better man. He's going to be right, and he's going to remind you. So he took to social media, his True Social account, and he said this: good riddance. After 15 years of Democrats promising that climate change is going to destroy the planet, the United Nations top climate committee just admitted that its own projections were wrong, wrong, wrong. For far too long, climate activism has been used by Democrats to scare Americans, push horrible energy policies, and fund billions into their bogus research programs. Unlike the Democrats who use climate alarmism nonsense to push their green new scam, my administration will always be based on truth, science, and fact. Signed, President Donald J. Trump. I think the Democrats thing is sticking. He's going to use that a lot. Get used to it. I'm glad we have a leader for our party, and for that matter at this time, a leader for our nation, who will, in fact, call them out and say, you've been trying to scare people. How many children, they're not children anymore, young adults, but they were raised in this climate change hysteria, don't want to have children of their own because they think it would be irresponsible to bring a child into this world, what with climate change and global warming and all the things. It's horrific. It's frankly evil. And as President Trump put it, wrong, wrong, wrong. Remember when Glacier National Park used to have signs that said the glaciers would all melt by 2020? They put those up during the Clinton administration. The glaciers are going to be melted by 2020. If you go to Glacier National Park, that's what you hear all the time. That's what you see, except they got that wrong because it's 2026 and the glaciers are still there. So they took the signs down. But no one said, I'm sorry. No one said, I'm wrong. They just quietly took the signs down. Trust the science. No, really, do trust the science. Don't trust the scientists, though. O'Connor.
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2: 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Breaking news.
3: State lawmakers are growing concerned about the status of federal funding for the 2028 Olympics. An estimated $1 billion in federal funding is needed to make the Olympics a success, including for law enforcement and transportation. Some California lawmakers say the state's ongoing conflicts with the Trump administration could put that funding at risk. Others suggest that won't be a problem because they have a wonderful working relationship with the Trump administration. Larry Marino in the Answer Newsroom.
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0: EOD, Explosive Ordnance Disposal. That was my nickname in high school. Not really. 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EOD, these are the guys who defuse bombs. They take care of business. They're often assigned with SEALs and special forces there with the Navy. And one of the retirees, well, you know him, his name's Hung Cao. He's now the acting secretary of the Navy. He was EOD, also a Naval Academy graduate. And this guy, also my friend, Tom Sauer, also a Naval Academy graduate, although you were a prior Marine Corps infantry, too. So you've got an extra level of badassery there, Tom Sauer. Thanks for joining us this morning.
1: Thanks for having me, man. Yeah, I've got a various assortment of name tags in my career.
0: Yes. So. Well, and now you're sort of the go-to expert on a lot of the stuff that your brothers and sisters there in the Strait and the Persian Gulf are dealing with. We've got the Navy is really the tip of the spear on this entire operation as of now because of the blockade. There's also quite a few Marines over there, some Mews, who are just waiting to be boots on the ground if necessary. Can you give us your professional assessment of where things stand right now, and especially the process potentially of our Navy resuming escorting ships through the Strait? What's it looking like?
1: Yeah, it's, you know, it can be a very difficult situation in a lot of ways, but I think it really just going to be a matter of time of having this blockade against Iran. I think one thing that's very important to point out, I think it's a common misconception, is that we are not blockading the Strait of Hormuz. We are blockading Iran. So right. That includes Iranian ports on both inside and outside the Persian Gulf. So, you know, look, we do have a huge posture that right now we are prepared to act again and destroy what little is left of the Iranian Navy. I think honestly right now maintaining a blockade, yes, it takes time. There might be debate over whether or not these economic sanctions or when they will actually run out of storage capacity against how long that's going to take. We don't know, but it's not going to last forever. That's what we do know.
0: Yeah.
1: So I think this is one of those things because politics plays a big part of this. I mean, yes, people are upset over, you know, gas prices and the price of goods overall. However, I think that President Trump is really playing the long game here. And, you know, we've been in these positions before. You know, many of your viewers and listeners might be old enough to remember the tanker wars, Operation Praying Mantis in 1987, 1988.
0: Yeah.
1: That was a big part of naval history and especially for Navy EOD. It's, you know, honestly, I'm cautiously optimistic about a lot of this stuff. I have found that trusting President Trump usually ends up being the right course of action.
0: Yeah. Yeah. And well, the president, you know, got some criticism because he was asked, you know, how much of America's current financial situation do you take into account when you negotiate with Iran? And he said, I don't. And for me, if I'm wearing the uniform or if my child is over there wearing the uniform, that's what I want. I don't want a president who's worried about the economy or the next election when he's, you know, overseeing a military operation. That's when we get into trouble, when the civilians and the politicians take domestic political concerns into account.
1: Yeah, no, 100%. And also keep in mind that like what the original purpose of all of this comes down to, which is would be actually a much worse political and economic situation, which would be if you had a nuclear armed Iran that would be able to control the Strait. And I mean, that's a, you know, look, usually most countries don't like to invade each other when one of them has nuclear weapons. I mean, that's just a really, really dicey situation. And then you could have some real serious problems. So, you know, look, this might be painful in the short term, but I mean, honestly, man, like this is playing the long game, which I think is the right move.
0: Tom Sauer, at the beginning of the blockade, and thank you for clarifying and making sure everybody knows, like, because there's, oh, Chinese ships are making it through the Strait, so the Navy isn't going to do anything. No, the Chinese ships that made it through the Strait last week were not coming from Navy, from Iranian ports. They were coming from an Iraqi port, I think, and a UAE port. So they're fine going through. We want more ships to go through, right? But a big part of the operation appeared to be detecting or trying to determine whether there are any mines that have been laid by Iran. Do you have an assessment now after these weeks and based on some of the context you still have in the Navy, where do we stand right now with regard to mines or potential mines in the Strait? Do we know?
1: Yeah, no, it's a great question. So to give you a little bit of context, Iran had somewhere between 6,800 mines, 6,000 to 8,000 mines in storage. And one of the very first things that we did during Epic Fury is to take out all of their inventory, right? Like that was what we call that getting left of splash, as in we're getting there before mines splash in the water. Now, the thing is, though, is that there were still some mines that were kept like locally on hand in certain locations, right? So we have had my brothers from Navy EOD, and including my actual little brother is a Navy EOD officer. He is not in the Persian Gulf. He is in another part of the world right now, but we're all talking to each other. And we assess that there are somewhere in the Strait of Hormuz area a double-digit number of mines, probably 30, maybe 40 at the most. Now, keep in mind that when the Iranians put out their danger or hazard area, I think they called it, say, hey, this is a hazardous area, that's about 540 square miles. That's a very, very large chunk of water space to have to clear. But also, at the same time, it's really hard to hit a mine in those. Now, it doesn't mean it's safe and it's okay. Oh, it's fine. You can't hand wave it. But we've had our assets, Navy EOD, specifically what is called expeditionary mine countermeasures. And these are teams of Navy EOD sailors and some other sailors deploying unmanned underwater vehicles, right? These are underwater robots. They look like a torpedo.
0: Sort of like submarine drones?
1: Yes, exactly right. They look like a torpedo. It's roughly the size of a torpedo. And it basically acts in like a lawnmower pattern and just scans the bottom using side scan sonar to map out the bottom of the seafloor. And it also has a forward-looking, what's called a synthetic aperture sonar. Just anyways, very all high-tech stuff that goes and searches for any of these mines that might be there. And it doesn't happen overnight. It takes time. And we're in the middle of doing that right now. We're able to do so in fairly low profile as opposed to having large minesweepers there in the area. Yeah. We had some minesweepers that have been operating there for about a month, and now they're actually heading back. So they're actually heading back to their home port in Sasebo, Japan. So okay. They're clearing that whole area right now, and it takes some time, but we're getting there.
0: Tom Sauer is our guest. He's a former Marine Infantry and also a Navy Bomb Squad officer with EOD. And I want to keep stressing Naval Academy graduate because go Navy. Tom, if I could shift your focus over to China, the president came back from his summit. Nothing was really said of significance about Taiwan, but the Taiwan issue still looms. And the president said in an interview this weekend something to the effect of, well, listen, Taiwan's right in China's backyard, but it's, you know, thousands of miles away for us. So it makes it hard for us if we had to engage militarily. And I just wonder, the president knows full well that we have a pretty significant presence in Okinawa, right, which is very close to Taiwan. Yeah. I wonder what you make of that, because it seems to me is sort of the president sort of trying to downplay any specific significance right now of Taiwan, maintaining the current situation and status quo. But if things start to get hot and China does something stupid, we're more than prepared right over there with our Okinawa presence, aren't we?
1: We do have a significant presence out there. I mean, right now, like the most capable Navy in that region is the United States Navy. Now, I understand that the Chinese do have a ton of ships, but many of them aren't all that capable. And they have tons of coastal defense missiles, all sorts of stuff. So, I mean, the fight that China has always been preparing for is one against the United States in that region, specifically against Taiwan. So that is something that, you know, without getting into too much detail, that is something that the United States military, primarily the Navy and also the Air Force, plans for and runs exercises for all the time, is the defense of Taiwan. Yeah. And yes, we do have a ton of forces there in Okinawa, and then also pretty far away, but still close enough, we have Guam, which is sovereign U.S. territory. We have a major U.S. port there, and also where we keep a ton of our ordnance missiles, torpedoes. We have repair facilities for our ships and submarines there, and we have Anderson Air Force Base, which is where we can launch B-2 bombers and B-52 bombers. So that now thing is, what does that mean, though, is that if we were, hypothetically, to get into shooting war with China, the first targets that we can expect the Chinese to go after is Okinawa, specifically Kadena Air Base, and Guam, right? Yeah. So now, because if you look at the map, China only has access to one ocean, the Pacific Ocean. We have access to the Pacific, the Atlantic, and the Gulf of America, right? And so China does not have that kind of access. And if you look at a map, we call it the first island chain. You look from South Korea, Japan, Philippines, Taiwan, all the way down to the Strait of Malacca. China is boxed in by countries that are not especially friendly to China. Taking Taiwan is a huge goal of China, not only just a matter of national pride, but also it allows them to break out very successfully into the Pacific Ocean, becoming more than just a regional power, but also a global power. Now, when it comes to Taiwan, why do we care so much about Taiwan? These days, the reason we care so much about it is because the chip fabs, right? We've all heard this. The devices that you and I are talking on right now are used using processors and chips that were made in Taiwan. Now, if that ability was not exclusive to Taiwan, this is just Tom Sauer speaking, this is my personal opinion here, then Taiwan becomes much less valuable. My prediction, and this is something that might be considered unpopular, but I think is correct, is that one day, if the United States is able to produce the same types of chips at the same type of capacity outside of Taiwan, either within the United States or another friendly country, then you're going to see Taiwan probably get absorbed by China. And I say that and probably without firing a shot. I could be wrong, but I don't think there's going to be a massive invasion of Taiwan in our lifetime. I would suspect that more likely in our lifetimes, you're actually going to see Taiwan go over to China. Half that country likes China anyway. I mean, they really do. Like, and I think it would be not unlike what we saw with Taiwan in what, 2017, 2018. I don't think it'll be any different from that. But really, it's all the strategic importance of Taiwan rests on the chip fabs. And we can talk about democracy and all that stuff all we want, but when it comes to great power politics, it's really about economics and security.
0: Interesting. Tom, stay right there. I'd love to bring you back here because we're approaching Memorial Day, and I know that you have some stories to tell, frankly, and not just people who have fallen overseas fighting alongside you during the war on terror, but also what happens to some of our vets as they come home and their addiction problems and their PTSD. And that's been a big part of your post-military career. So Tom Sauer will continue with us in just a moment. This is O'Connor and Company from your nation's capital in the Relief Factor studio.
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5: Here are some of the narratives I hear when I watch CNN and BS Now, so you don't have to. Well, Donald Trump tore up the Iran deal. Again, he can tear up anything. He withdrew it. The other line is, Iran was not on the verge of getting a nuke. Did you watch the 60 Minutes piece 3 Sundays ago? They said they were very close. 60 Minutes, not exactly a pro-Trump.
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11: Folks, we're here today interviewing Mr. Uncertainty. 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
0: We make it a point here to reflect on Memorial Day, and Tom Sauer is a great person to talk to about Memorial Day. He is a Navy veteran, EOD. Bad guy, good guy, but did bad stuff. Naval Academy grad. And Tom, first, obviously, when it comes to Memorial Day, your thoughts have got to go to your brothers that you lost over there during the War on Terror and some of the action that you saw. What's Memorial Day like for you when it rolls around?
1: Yeah, one thing that I plan on doing, again, especially now that I'm living back in D.C., is, go to Arlington sometime this week. It might be too busy on the weekend, but go there. And I'd recommend to anyone who's either in the area, whenever they go to Arlington, to go to Section 60, and that is where you'll find most of the dead buried from the global war on terrorism, Iraq and Afghanistan. That's where most of them are. And it's not too far from the main gate. And I've got about five or six friends who are buried there. I think about most notably an EOD guy there, Scotty Dayton. He was actually something of a mentor to my brother. He was the first KIA in Syria, and he died on Thanksgiving Day, 24 November in 2016. I remember I was actually, both my brother and I were home for Thanksgiving that day. And we actually we had turkey on the table, and my brother's phone kept blowing up. And he's like, it's the CO. And so he had to take the phone, and it was like, hey, we just got word that Scotty Dayton died in Syria. And he was with the guys from 5th Special Forces Group during a raid. Basically, the house had been rigged to explode when he was clearing it, and the house came down on top of him, more or less. But got a couple of other, many other friends there as well, mostly Navy EOD Marines. And then one friend of mine, who was actually a West Pointer, Tyler Parton, who died in 2007. So, 2009, excuse me. But yeah, it's something you really think about a lot. And but, you know, it's one of those things, especially the guys who were killed in action, as sad as it is. And this might sound strange to some people, but it's like, you know, they died on their feet the way that they wanted to go. I mean, that was something we all sign up for. And it's something that, you know, we're proud of them, but we're also sad for them, you know. And mostly you feel bad for the families. That's really what it comes down to.
0: It's also one of those things where you can't think about it too much or at all when you're doing your job, when you're actually there, because it'll sort of get in the way of the professional work you've got to do. So I've got to think, when you're home and when you're no longer serving, that's when you make up for lost time and think about it after the fact in reflection.
1: Yeah, no, absolutely. And then also, I got to say that when it comes to that, also, I mean, you know, Memorial Day, and a lot of people love to correct everyone on the internet, but it's like, well, Memorial Day is where we celebrate our war dead, and then Veterans Day is for the veterans. And that's true. But also at the same time is, you know, I've lost far more friends to suicide and addiction than I have to the Taliban, ISIS, and Al-Qaeda combined.
0: Yeah. Yeah.
1: So, you know,
0: I wanted to ask you about that, because I know that for a major, right up until recently, that really was your mission, Tom. You mentioned that you just moved to D.C., but when you were in Southern California, Colonel Omar, you actually focused on this and specifically had a care facility for veterans who were suffering after their time. Tell us a little bit about that and what still needs to be done.
1: Yeah, no, that's right. I had a company called Miramar Health, and the larger company that I was the owner of was MacArthur Group. And what we did is we provided very intensive mental health treatment and addiction treatment for veterans, exclusively for veterans. And we were a community care provider for the Department of Veterans Affairs. And what that means is that when it's contracted out, when either the VA can't or won't or is at capacity, out to community care providers like my company. And we had for very long periods of stay. So, you know, these are guys who were really at the end of their rope, you know, rock bottom, we'll call it, from, you know, near suicide, or they're going back to prison, or, I mean, they're really, really at the end of their rope. And so we're almost like, from a mental health and addiction standpoint, we were something of a, like a trauma center. You know, these weren't guys that simply say, like, oh, I have bad dreams and I fight with my wife a lot and I think I might drink too much. These are guys who are really near death. And we took them for very intensive periods of inpatient treatment. We had, it's hard to quantify save, but we did treat over 1,000 veterans. Wow. You know, that's even, and usually at the inpatient level of care over the period of 6 years. And then, you know, thanks to politics, what happened was is the VA, called the administrative state, let's say, has a deep aversion, and we could call it an allergy, to community care, because they look at it as like privatizing the VA, as they like to say. Mm-hmm. And, you know, despite some effort from you know, the VA leadership today, the VA basically violated the Mission Act, you know, broke the law, let's just say, and stopped referring out to community care providers. Not just me. I mean, it wasn't just my company. We were not singled out. It was nearly all of them in the region. Because if you think of it this way, is that the VA looks at, you know, the VA is a struggling public school system. Community care providers like us were the charter school.
0: I see.
1: And they would just stop referring out. So, yeah, that's pretty much the analogy there. Because we provided arguably a better service, but we definitely did it for a fraction of the cost.
0: Yeah,
1: right.
0: And
1: public versus private.
0: Sadly, even in something as vital as the Veterans Administration and caring for our troops when they come home when they need it most, sometimes the bureaucracy wins out, and it's something that we need to be ever vigilant about. Tom Sauer, we got to leave it there. Thanks for joining us. Don't be a stranger. We'll have you on a regular basis. Great talking with you, my friend.
1: Love to. Thank you so much, Larry.
0: You bet. Hey, if you've ever been in a bad relationship, you know that it can be tough to break out of it, right? It sort of wears you down. You settle in, you think, oh, you know, this isn't right. 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
18: With SRN News, I'm Rich Thomason in Washington. The clock is ticking for Iran. That's according to President Trump. He's taken to Truth Social to warn Iran's leadership it better move fast to make a peace deal with the U.S., or there will not be anything left of them. Republican Senator Lindsey Graham says negotiations with Tehran have hit a brick wall.
19: President Trump's very frustrated. So what to do next? I think it's going to be very difficult to get a deal with the current regime.
18: And he tells NBC's Meet the Press, you're not going to get a deal with this crowd until you hurt them more. The administration is working to verify voter eligibility nationwide, checking tens of millions of registrations against federal databases, an effort to ensure election integrity ahead of the upcoming midterms. On Wall Street, the Dow futures down 345 points. NASDAQ futures are off 109. This is SRN News.
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14: News, politics, entertainment. 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
0: Yeah, and the entertainment part of that trifecta is going to be honored coming up in 30 minutes as we speak with singer-songwriter for Five for Fighting, John Androsik. He just performed his classic Grammy-winning Superman in a very special way. You'll remember that John had been doing a lot of benefit concerts for the families of the Israeli hostages held by Hamas in such brutal fashion after the October 7th attacks. Well, one of those hostages, in Hostage Square there in Israel, in Jerusalem, they had a piano, a grand piano, because Alon, one of the hostages there that had been held for so long, he loved playing the piano. And so John Androsik, when he gave his concerts there to raise money and awareness and support for these Israeli hostages, he said, one day, we're going to free Alon. Alon's going to come home, and I'm going to sing Superman right here while he plays the piano. And my friends, it happened. John Androsik is such a great guy. He's going to join us to talk about that moment in 30 minutes. I'm Larry O'Connor. This is O'Connor and Company from your nation's capital on WMAL, our flagship station. And joining us right now, a very good friend of this program and a friend to the Constitution everywhere, Cam Edwards. He's the managing editor of Bearing Arms, part of the Town Hall family of websites that focuses on your Second Amendment rights in particular. But of course, Cam, you would remind us all that all our rights are connected back to the Second Amendment. So thank you for being such a warrior for our Bill of Rights.
26: Oh, well, thanks very much for that, Larry. I appreciate it.
0: Unfortunately, though, you make your home in Virginia, which, you know, as a Marylander, everybody in Virginia always mocks me about, yeah, well, I live in Virginia where it's free and we have all our Second Amendment rights. Not so fast, my friend. Abigail Spanberger just sort of messed with your rights. What happened here with this latest gun ban from the Democrats?
6: Sure. Yeah, so we saw over a dozen pieces of substantial gun control bills passed during the legislative session this year. And Governor Spanberger recently signed into law the ban on so-called assault firearms and large-capacity magazines. So this means that as of July the 1st, some of the most popular firearms in the country are not going to be available for sale in Virginia. They will now be banned. And magazines that can hold more than 15 rounds of ammunition.
0: Is that for any kind of sale, or is that just for, you know, private transactions? Is it for the gun store, or just any sale at all?
6: Pretty much any sale at all. There will be some limited transfers available, but for the most part, you're not going to be able to walk into a gun store and purchase an AR-15, right? In fact, you're not going to be able to go walk into a gun store and purchase some shotguns that are commonly used for hunting. This was something that Governor Spanberger had actually objected to in the language. She suggested an amendment. Democrats refused to go along with that amendment. And Governor Spanberger went ahead and signed the bill into law, even though she admits that this bill bans commonly owned firearms that are not used for violent crimes. Of course, you know, she would say that only applies to a small subsection of the guns that are banned. I would say that applies to virtually all of the guns that are banned, right? The type of semi-automatic rifles that are the real target of this legislation are not used in a large number of violent crimes. I think the FBI reported that in 2024, rifles were used in 3% of homicides. All rifles, right? Not just semi-automatic rifles. So we're not talking about guns that are used in a lot of violent crimes. We're talking about firearms that are used for lawful purposes, but they're big, they're scary, and they are primarily, you know, the target of the gun control lobby. They've been told by the Supreme Court, well, you can't ban handguns. And so this is the next best thing, or maybe the next step, right? What can we ban? What has the Supreme Court not said that we can't go after? And right now, unfortunately, that means, you know, semi-automatic firearms, semi-automatic rifles in particular.
0: Not that we need to make the case for them, but you said these are big and they're scary. Well, a lot of people who prefer these weapons for self-defense, these firearms, they like the fact that it's bigger and scary. You know, a lot of women like these guns. They're actually pretty easy to handle. And if you're trying to defend yourself from a home invasion, it's good to have something big and scary so you can scare the guy who's coming into your home.
6: Yeah, you know, and again, I mean, you talk about how these things actually shoot, right? I introduced somebody to shooting a firearm for the first time. This has been a couple of years. And she was terrified when I brought out my AR-15, right? Yeah. For exactly what I said, big and scary. But then when she actually shot it, she was amazed, you know, at the lack of recoil, right, how easy it was for her to handle. And, you know, there's a reason why the AR platform is the most popular rifle platform in the country, because it is easy to shoot, because it is accurate, because there are safety features, right? I mean, this is a technological advancement over the guns that our grandfathers shot. But unfortunately, the gun control advocates would like to take us back to the days of lever action firearms, maybe right, even breech loading rifles, maybe even muskets, although I don't know, the Associated Press seems to think that they should be regulated under the Second Amendment as
0: that.
6: Well. So
0: I saw that, Cam. In fact, I saw you talking about it. Everyone needs to go to bearingarms.com. You need to sign up for the newsletter there. Cam's got great analysis of everything going on with regard to the Second Amendment and just the gun industry. But yeah, the AP actually, you know, it sounded like they want to ban muskets. Are muskets used for a lot of, like, carjackings and such? I missed that part of the crime statistics.
6: I was talking with a Second Amendment advocate a couple days ago, and he said, you know, I went and I looked, and he said, the last time I can find that a crime was committed with a musket was, I think it was 2002.
0: Oh, that's more recent than I expected, actually.
6: Right? I know. Of course, it was a Civil War reenactor. No, I don't know who actually used it, but, again, this is where we're at right now. Yeah. You know, the gun control lobby is intent on banning whatever they can. So we've got lawsuits against Glock that have been filed by a number of cities. The states like Connecticut and California have passed bills that would ban the sale of new Glock handguns. And this is, you know, a longer fight, an older fight going after, quote-unquote, assault weapons. But until the Supreme Court steps in and says, listen, you cannot ban these things, we are going to see Democrat-controlled states like Virginia enact these same types of prohibitions. We came very close to seeing Minnesota pass a similar ban this session. The session gaveled to a close, I believe, at midnight last night. And we were basically one vote away from Democrats enacting a gun and magazine ban in Minnesota, too. So this is something that folks, you know, all across the country, they need to be concerned about, because when Democrats take power, this is the first thing, one of the first things that they go after. I mean, in Virginia, they couldn't even pass a budget, Larry, but they passed a gun ban, right?
0: Cam Edwards is our guest, BearingArms.com, part of the Town Hall family of websites, and proud to call him a colleague and a friend. Cam, you just mentioned

0: Massachusetts, we saw a guy with a lengthy criminal history illegally acquire a rifle of some kind, use it to start shooting at cars. He was stopped by a Massachusetts state trooper as well as an armed citizen who engaged this guy. But Massachusetts has had a ban on so-called assault weapons in place since the late 1980s. Maura Healey, when she was the attorney general, expanded that to include almost every semi-automatic rifle that's on the market. And as you say, this guy was, he was committed. He wanted to do this, right? And so he was able to acquire a gun in a state that bans them. He was able to use this gun in a manner that is already prohibited by law. Right, the gun control laws didn't stop this guy.
1: Never
0: will. The gun control laws are stopping the people who want to obey the law. They don't want to be charged with a misdemeanor, much less a felony crime. They don't want to go to prison, right? Those are the people who are impacted by these laws. And the Democrats know that. It's really not about stopping violent crime. It's about stopping lawful gun ownership. It's about destroying the culture and the tradition of lawful gun ownership in this country.
1: Cam Edwards, who's going to fight this fight? Obviously, this needs to be fought through the federal courts and up to the Supreme Court. What groups are you eyeing right now? Which organizations deserve our attention and maybe even a donation in your mind?
0: So we have seen lawsuits already filed in both state and federal court. National Rifle Association, Second Amendment Foundation, Gun Owners of America, Firearms Policy Coalition. At the state level, you've got the Virginia Citizens Defense League. You've got the Virginia Shooting Sports Association. If the National Association for Gun Rights is not currently involved in a lawsuit, they soon will be. It's hard to keep track, honestly, because we saw multiple lawsuits filed literally within 5 minutes of Abigail Spanberger signing this bill into law. So virtually every Second Amendment group, I think, on the national stage and even at the state level in Virginia, they're fighting this good fight. Ultimately, it is going to take this case, get up to the Supreme Court. I expect DOJ is going to get involved as well, too. We should talk about that because Harmy Dillon, the Assistant Attorney General, head of the Civil Rights Division, was very vocal about warning Governor Spanberger. You know, if this becomes law, DOJ is coming for the law. So I expect we'll see litigation there, too.
1: That's huge. Another example of why presidential elections really do matter on situations like this. And by the way, we see the perfect example of why the Second Amendment is so important play out before our very eyes in Iran right now. Everyone's saying, oh, why aren't the people of Iran rising up? Why aren't they taking over? Why aren't they taking advantage of this, overthrowing the government? Because they don't have any guns. That's what happens in a country that doesn't have a Second Amendment. Cam Edwards, great work as always at BearingArms.com. Thank you, my friend. Great talking with you. Get over to Bearing Arms, everybody. Sign up for that newsletter. You got to stay plugged in. 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

0: Let's talk about it. Yeah, it's a meaty subject.
1: Ah!
0: I'm not being cheesy here.
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6: Good morning, Larry O'Connor here on O'Connor and Company. I want to get you up to date here on what's going on with redistricting all around the country. It looks like South Carolina now is going to go through a special session and redistrict James Clyburn out. By the way, in a strange way, this is great news for Pete Buttigieg. I mean, hear me out. He's not running for Congress or anything. But James Clyburn sort of, as long as he has his district in South Carolina, he sort of holds sway over much of the Democratic Party's process for their primaries. He wants to make sure South Carolina is a big part of it. And South Carolina, its prominence in the primary season for the Democrats means a big, significant black vote that comes in early in the process. Right now, it's Iowa, New Hampshire, maybe Nevada, and Michigan, some other states. South Carolina gets in there, and suddenly the black vote is very important for the nomination for president. Well, Pete Buttigieg is polling right around zero right now. Let me just put it this way. I think I would get more black Democrats to vote for me right now if I were running in the primary than Pete Buttigieg would. It's just a nightmare. But if they go back to the old map and South Carolina isn't as prominent and he gets to start out with maybe Iowa, New Hampshire, throw Michigan in there, Pete Buttigieg might have a chance. So in a weird way, he benefits from James Clyburn losing his seat that has been racially gerrymandered in South Carolina. If it happens, and it looks like it will, that's one more Republican seat, and I think one more out of Louisiana, Alabama, I believe. All told, Republicans have a much better map that they're working with the midterm elections coming up this November. Here's a perfect example of that. Steve Cohen, who was the congressman for the racially gerrymandered district in Memphis, Tennessee. He's now got a new district to run in. And this guy's been congressman for years, right? He's, I think, 5-6 terms as the congressman for that district. Now that it's not racially gerrymandered to rig it so that he doesn't have any competition, Congressman Cohen has a choice. he can go to his new voters in his new district that still includes part of his old district in Memphis, but then talk to the new voters and say, listen, I've been in Congress for a decade. I've gotten all of this done. Here's my record. Here's where I stand. I've got seniority. You can trust me. And if you reelect me, that'll help the Democrats get the majority. So now maybe I'll be a chairman of a committee so I can really bring home the bacon for the district. I mean, that's a compelling message when you've got a record you can stand on. So, yeah, he could do that, but he's not. Instead, he's decided he's not going to run for reelection. He doesn't want to face new voters. He doesn't want to go through the effort of running for re-election if it's not a rigged game, when he actually has to put some effort in, when he has to be held accountable for his record by the voters. He doesn't want to go through that humiliating process, which is, in fact, exactly what the process is supposed to be. Actually ask the people, the voters, to reaffirm their commitment to you because you've done such a bang-up job. But he hasn't. He's done a lousy job, and he knows it. And unless the game is rigged and he can run in his little protected cloistered district that has been unconstitutionally created just to keep him in power, well, he's not interested in that kind of game, and so he will not be running. That means another Republican will win. By the way, ironically, it will be a black woman Republican representing those black Tennesseans who were represented by Steve Cohen, who's whiter than me. Meanwhile, over in California, talk about rigged games. Gavin Newsom, the outgoing governor, was asked about the current jungle primary process, where there's still a whisper of possibility that two Republicans could emerge as the top choices and then face off against each other in the general election. He was asked about that eventuality, and he said this.
7: We all have agencies. We can shape the future. There's still a lot. I've said this before, so I'll repeat it. I don't anticipate this need to be the case, but there is a break-the-glass scenario, and there's many people that have a deep understanding of what it would look like if Democrats were locked out, and we're going to do everything to make sure that doesn't happen. I'll leave it there.
6: A break-the-glass moment. We have our agencies. We're going to make sure that doesn't happen. Does that mean that if the polls are showing in the final week before the primary that it will be two Republicans, they're going to, what, find a bunch of ballots all of a sudden in the trunk of somebody's car or maybe in the back of a semi? Is that what he means? Or does it mean that they'll somehow rig the general election so that they allow for a writing candidate but actually go through a special process to put them on the ballot in the same way they did for Kamala Harris, just decide as a party rather than utilizing the primary vote? What does he mean? And where's the media demanding an answer to that? 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
8: With SRN News, I'm Rich Thomason in Washington. The clock is ticking for Iran. That's according to President Trump. He's taken to Truth Social to warn Iran's leadership it better move fast to make a peace deal with the U.S. or there will not be anything left of them. Republican Senator Lindsey Graham says negotiations with Tehran have hit a brick wall.
9: President Trump's very frustrated. So what to do next? I think it's going to be very difficult to get a deal with the current regime.
8: And he tells NBC's Meet the Press, you're not going to get a deal with this crowd until you hurt them more. The administration is working to verify voter eligibility nationwide, checking tens of millions of registrations against federal databases in effort to ensure election integrity ahead of the upcoming midterms. On Wall Street, the Dow futures down 345 points. NASDAQ futures are off 109. This is SRN News.
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Good morning from your nation's capital on our flagship station, WMAL, heard coast to coast now. It's O'Connor and Company. I'm Larry O'Connor and a friend of this program and, well, a friend of our military, a friend of this nation, America, and honestly, a friend of humanity is the Grammy Award winning multi-platinum artist, John Andrasik, Five for Fighting. He recently delivered his signature song, Superman, in a very, very special way with a very, very special accompanist. I've only seen John Andrasik sing the song while he himself is playing the piano, but he had a very special pianist. Take a listen here.

0: I don't know how you didn't cry, John Androsic, at that moment. Because, my friend, I want you to tell everybody exactly who that was playing the piano while you sang that song.
1: That was Alone O.L., a fabulous young man, 24 years old, a wonderful piano player, certainly better than me, and a man who suffered over 700 days in the tunnels of Gaza. As you know, Larry, we did a new version of Superman for the hostages, and I initiated with his mother, Edith. And the whole idea was to put the spotlight back on the hostages. And we always say we hoped and prayed for the moment I could play Superman with Alone. But to be honest with you, I think we all thought it was a long shot at best. Yeah. And to sit at that piano with him was truly a spiritual, wonderful moment.
0: Well, and John, you gave quite a few concerts and appearances there in Israel to raise awareness, keep the focus on those hostages. Despite all of the noise and all, frankly, ugly behavior that we saw in the Western world here in America on college campuses, you kept going back there and focusing on those hostages. And there was a piano there as part of the sort of the monument that had been constructed. Tell me about that piano, because I know you often referred to that piano and that very moment.
1: Yeah, it's called the Yellow Piano, and for anyone who visited Hostage Square, you couldn't miss it. It was right in the middle of Hostage Square, and people would just walk by and play it. And I did that when I went to Israel the first time and, you know, performed at Hostage Square that night, actually, that Iran bombed. And I didn't realize at the time that is Alone's piano. That is his piano. His family put it there, and I was playing his piano, and who could have imagined, you know, a year plus later, we would be sitting in Washington, D.C., playing the song that I sang that night. So yeah. It was amazing, Larry. You know, when he walked out of that elevator, I don't know what it's like to have a loved one who you believe has been lost forever. But see him come out, and I said, can I give you a hug? He said, of course. And that was a very long, it was probably a much longer and stronger hug than he wanted. But it was truly, and that whole day, we had a day of rehearsal together, and it was just me, his mother, him, his girlfriend, and my friend David. And we'd just talk, and I'd go over and I'd just touch him. I still didn't believe that he was really there. And he was such a sweet young man and kind of in an amazing mental space. And it's still hard to put it into words.
0: Well, you talked about how and you said it often. And I remember when you released this special version of Superman and you said, you know, my hope, my prayer, our goal, we're never going to lose sight of it, is for me to be able to perform this with Alone on the piano. And you're right. I think it seemed like an impossible dream. First of all, because I didn't think the hostages would survive, frankly, or if they did somehow miraculously get released as they did, I just thought that they had been through so much trauma and such hell on earth at the hands of these Hamas monsters that it would be a miracle for him to physically and emotionally be able to get to that place. So it's been a year now, I think, since his release, or almost. How's he doing? And how do you assess the recovery process after that just hell that he had to live through?
1: You know, he's doing surprisingly well. Of course, not all of them are. Tragically, a few have committed suicide. We've lost a few. And I think you never truly know, but I was really astonished how kind of grounded he was. We didn't talk a lot about his captivity, but he would freely say, you know, when I was in captivity, we were talking, somehow we got on the subject of him actually being alone, because the hostages that were with him were released. And they came to him at one point and said, do you want someone with you, another hostage? He actually said no, as lonely as he was, because he said that's because I would get more food. It just shows how much they were starving him. Yeah. And he was injured, and you can't imagine going through that. But, you know, I was astonished how good he particularly was doing. And I think a lot of that was music. You know, he kind of played piano on himself when he was kind of in captivity. On his body, he would kind of play piano and remember his songs. And I think when he got out, you know, he went right to the piano. It really shows the kind of healing power of music. And he's really become kind of a symbol of victory. I think, victory for all of us who supported the hostages, all of us who frankly value good over evil. And I think he understands that. He's also just very humble. I mean, when we were at dinner afterwards, I said to him, like, what did you miss the most? And he said, a chocolate milkshake with Bailey's. And I said, hold on a second. And even though the restaurant was closing, I ran to the kitchen. It was very rude of me. I ran to the kitchen and said, I don't know what it takes, but I need a chocolate milkshake with Bailey's. And to watch him drink that, we all had one, frankly. I had a little more Bailey's, but we all had one. And, you know, to see that moment with him and just to see his mother, imagine what the parents went through to see the joy of his mother. And I think, Larry, it's important for us to note, as wonderful as this is, we also have to think of those whose family's loved one did not come home, the Goldbergs, the Bebos family. So I think as much as we celebrate this joy with alone, we also recognize the suffering of those whose hostages did not come home. And also, this is going to be with them their whole lives, right? You just said it. So we pray for them still.
0: John Andrasik's our guest, Five for Fighting. And by the way, I want to take a moment to let everybody know that John's albums have been re-released on vinyl. LPs, and you were kind enough to send me that, and I got to be honest, I still haven't opened them because I want to do it on video. I want to do a whole, you know, unpacking kind of thing and play them on my turntable. So I'm going to do that because I can't wait to hear them on vinyl. It's so cool. The industry is sort of reawakening back to the good old days of vinyl, and I think it's cool that there's a whole generation who are embracing vinyl. So that must have been fun to get those released that way.
1: It really is. Of course, you know, we remember going to Tower Records and the record stores and buying the vinyl and opening it up and seeing all the lyrics and the pictures. And
0: there's nothing like it.
1: It was really kind of a movie. There's nothing like it, right? And watching it spin. And, of course, you have to take it up and turn it over. But I actually bought a little record player. And last night, me and my daughter were kind of listening to records. And it's amazing. Fun to go. And they, you know what? They do sound better, right? They sound better.
0: They kind of do. They kind of do. I just got a release. I don't know if you know about this, but America did a live concert at the Hollywood Bowl right before they broke up, and George Martin conducted the orchestra, and they just recorded it back in the day, but they just released it last year, and that was my big Christmas present, and I love that album. It's a double album, so you should get that. Since we're talking about your industry, I got to ask, this story, the October 7th massacre, it happened at a music festival. People there peacefully enjoying music and artists and artistry and the love and harmony that music brings to our lives, literally and figuratively, and your efforts to try to draw attention to this human suffering and this atrocity of the hostages, it is shocking to me that you are a part of a very, very small handful in the recording industry and singer-songwriters and artists who have drawn attention to this and become an advocate and an activist. Because it seems to me, John Andrasik, that the music industry and recording artists, they never miss a beat when it comes to trying to bring politics into their work or into their award shows. But they've been strangely silent, except for a few voices. What do you make of that? Is there going to be a change here? Are they shamed at all by their silence in the face of these atrocities?
1: I mean, if you watch the Grammys and the Academy Awards, it doesn't seem so. In my mind, it's really sad. It's a historic collapse of the moral spine of not only Hollywood, but as you mentioned, the music industry, which prided itself on Live Aid and the Concert for New York and Sun City, who've not only been silent, many of them have been, frankly, part of the Free Palestine con job and really enabling the terrorists. Those that do understand find that it's more important to kind of maybe keep their job or be quiet. I mean, I get a lot when we released this song with Alone, I got dozens of calls from Hollywood people and people in the music industry. And, you know, I would say to them, I go, why can't you say simple things like, you know, the Jews are not evil, you know, things like that. And like, well, I like
0: what are they afraid of?
1: And, you know,
0: are there people in the industry they're afraid of, or are they afraid of their elitist friends in the far reaches of left-wing politics? What is it?
1: I think there's two. I think you look at the folks there at the Grammys, and if somebody said anything that kind of whiffed of, well, maybe Israel is the good guy, I do think they believe they would be shamed, they would be shunned, they would be canceled. And then I believe, frankly, a lot of the younger generation has been indoctrinated, just like our kids on college campuses, that they're doing something virtuous, that Israel is the oppressor, all the kind of the woke mind virus. So yeah. I think you have too. But really the ones that shame, the one I'm ashamed of are the folks that I performed with for the concert for New York on that stage. They know better. Springsteen knows better. Bono knows better. And they still are either kind of rampantly anti-Semitic, or they're quiet, or they find their Free Palestine card. And there's no better way to put it. It's a disgrace and shame. I think they have no shame, to answer your question.
0: I think you're right. And what's really remarkable about it is, listen, I disagree with the politics of people, you know, who want a Free Palestine, or they criticize the Netanyahu government. I respectfully disagree with them, sometimes not so respectfully. But the point of this is, and what you kept trying to focus on, was, listen, I don't even care where you stand on Israel, ultimately, but can we at least focus on these hostages? Can you at least step up and say Hamas should release these innocent people who are being held hostage? And they couldn't even do that, John.
1: Well, also, Larry, I think it was very, you know, clarifying that when Iran killed 30,000 of their own people, that the music industry seemed to have no issue with that. It just shows they care nothing about the people. They care nothing about the people of Gaza.
0: Radio silence, John.
1: But we'll keep fighting.
0: Yes, we will. No radio silence here, my friend. Thank you so much for joining us. It's an honor to be your pal, and I'll see you when you come into D.C. with your concert. And you all should look for Fight for Fighting coming to your town. I'm Larry O'Connor.
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0: I am pleased to inform you that our nation is healing. I think about it. We've got most states in this country now, it is no longer legal for a boy who thinks he's a girl to invade your daughter's locker room and expose himself to her against her consent, let alone compete in girls' sports against your daughter so that they win the medal for being, well, a boy. For most states, that's the case. In those states where that still happens, well, you know which political party to blame, the one that can't definitively tell you that a man can't get pregnant. That's fine. The nation is healing with regard to our southern border, where we finally stopped the invasion of illegal immigrants, and you're not supposed to apologize about it anymore for wanting your nation to be secure and actually have your laws obeyed. And even Democrats, my favorite thing and exercise to go through now is think through now for the 28th presidential election, every single man or woman who wants to be your nominee for the Democrat Party, they need to answer a couple of fundamental questions. One of them is, will you reverse the president's policy on the border and go back to Joe Biden's policy? What do you think those candidates are going to say? And when they try to weasel out of the question, or if they can reluctantly say, no, we're going to keep securing our border, you need to press them and say, so what you're saying is President Trump was right. What you're saying is what happened under Joe Biden was wrong. Please expand on your answer. Show your work, right? So the nation is healing in many respects. But one must look beyond politics and the law and policy to really see where our nation is healing. One must look at the culture. One must look at something as fundamental as where we go to share a meal with each other, with our family, with our neighbors, especially a meal as fundamentally American as pizza. No. Yeah, I know you're thinking it's from Italy. No. It may have started in Italy, but pizza was perfected in America. And we have a new sign that our nation is healing, and it's happening under a very distinctive red roof. Here, take a listen to this.
12: It's amazing the comments we have about, they have the red cups. Yeah, yes, we do.
13: Tim Sparks got his start working at a Pizza Hut that looked like this. He's now president of Dalen Corporation, which owns this franchise and more than 80 others around the country. They've redecorated many restaurants to rewind the clock.
14: It looks exactly like the one that I remember from when I was a kid.
12: Yeah, that's what we were after.
13: Some Pizza Hut classics are now top-performing locations. Customers show up for a piece of their childhood.
15: It just brings back memories.
13: To share with their own kids.
16: When you finally find something that tastes how you genuinely remember it tasting,
15: Like, you can't let it go.
12: People come from 2 and 3 hours away, and I'm not making that up.
13: More restaurants are serving up nostalgia. Franchises like Burger King and KFC returned to old-school logos and packaging in recent years. At Pizza Hut, they even brought back Pac-Man. But for Sparks, this is much more than a game. It's a mission to rebuild places where families can connect.
12: If we could get them in here as a family, they do tend to put their phones down and actually have conversations and speak with each other. I'm not going to tell you I know how to fix the world, but I do think that family is a good place to start.
13: He hopes to renovate more of his restaurants as long as he can find enough of those lamps.
12: They're hard to get?
15: Yeah,
12: they're almost impossible to get.
13: A familiar taste.
12: Well, cheers.
15: Cheers.
13: Bringing people together.
12: Just like I remember it.
0: Dude, this is incredible. And I'm not even a huge fan of Pizza Hut pizza, but I'll go there, won't you? This goes well beyond just pizza, and I love the idea where he says, you know, yeah, people come here and they start, you know, eating as a family, and they're talking to each other, and they're not looking at their phones. They should totally treat it like a skiff in Washington. You know, if you've ever been to a skiff in D.C. where it's a secured environment, and you have to, like, check your phone in as you walk in and sort of lock it, and you take the key, so you can't actually take your phone to the table. That would be phenomenal, too, and I'd be all over it. They're so right. Pizza was not meant to just be delivered in 30 minutes or less and eaten on your lap or your coffee table while you're watching something on TV. Don't get me wrong. I enjoy pizza that way, but that's not the original concept of pizza. Think about pizza. It comes in a big round pie in the middle of the table, and everybody reaches in and takes their portion of it from the same collective food that the family is now sharing, and the people over there have a different pizza with different toppings, and you can look over and say, oh, I want to try that one next time. Or before you order, you might say, oh, yeah, I'll have what they're having. Bring me the mitza or whatever it is they're calling it. And those red cups, root beer tastes better in those red cups, especially when it's an all-you-can-drink refillable pitcher that it's being poured from. Why didn't somebody think of this before? I'm going to seek them out, and hopefully one of these Pizza Hut franchises will open near us. You know the location where it could happen. It's that building that has the obvious Pizza Hut roof that's now been reworked into some sort of, you know, Korean barbecue or something. I love Korean barbecue, but it doesn't belong under that red roof. It just doesn't. This is amazing. And it is a sign that we are healing. My only quibble with that report is this is not nostalgia. Okay, nostalgia is something whimsical, and you watch a black and white movie and you think, oh, I miss the past. It was so much better. No, no, no. This is not nostalgia. This is a restoration. It all goes hand in hand. A secure border, boys are boys, girls are girls, and Pizza Hut under the roof with the stained glass lamps and the salad bar. And God bless America. I'm Larry O'Connor, O'Connor and Company.
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0: The Morning Answer is on.
7: Here we are, on fired up, ready to go. Monday, May 18th, it is 3 minutes past the hour. I'm Jennifer Horn, and yes, you heard some of the disturbed, dismayed, and disappointed Long Beach Pride Festival attendees. Well, it's too late to tell you, but the festival was canceled.
8: Uh-oh.
7: Sorry about that, sirs and madams. Apparently, it was scheduled for this weekend and abruptly canceled Friday afternoon with organizers and the city of Long Beach trading blame. Pride, which is a local nonprofit organization, has run the festival for decades. This year, however, organizers didn't provide sufficient information to safely permit the event, according to the city. In her statement, the president of Pride, Tanya Martin, emphasized that the organization is volunteer-run and said, quote, at a time when our community is being targeted and made vulnerable, Long Beach should be doing more to protect and uplift us, not taking away one of the most visible and meaningful expressions of inclusion our city has, end quote. I'm sorry, but you know who's really under attack right now? Jewish Americans. They're really under attack at this moment. This was a permitting problem. This was not because you were under attack for anything else. The permitting issue, apparently, somebody should have taken care of it. Administrative problems. Holy smokes, we've got people trying to blow up synagogues around town. Now, back to the story. Until Friday, the event was proceeding as scheduled. Two-day tickets selling for $75, but in the background, the city said Pride hasn't submitted critical paperwork needed for safety inspections of the stage, electrical systems, and emergency exit plans. Now, normally I would just say that's city mumbo-jumbo, but how many times have we witnessed concerts where something horrific happens, like a stage collapse or something going on with the electricity? So I can understand where they might want to see this. In an email to Pride this week, a city official said that this information had been requested multiple times over the past several months. And again, recently, plans that were submitted, they said, were inadequate. So that is why things were canceled this weekend in Long Beach. 855-785-8255. Now, I think a far bigger scandal. This story, as you wake up this morning.
0: The Answer. Breaking news.
7: Dana, do you happen to have that piece of audio that I requested?
3: Yeah, we're pretty close. Hang on.
7: We're close.
3: Like, give me like 40 seconds.
7: So there is a piece of audio that all of you know that in California, because of a judge, you will never hear again. At least without some pretty serious modifications. A California judge permanently banning this piece of audio from state airwaves after a full civil trial found that the people behind the ad misled donors by concealing where their money was actually going to.
9: Dun, dun, dun.
3: What jingle could this be,
7: Jen? The piece of audio in question.
10: 1-877 cars for kids.
7: 1-877 cars for kids. Donate your car today. I'm sorry, that's the last time you're going to hear it, except for the earworm that's now in your head. Oh no, maybe one more time.
10: 1-877 cars for kids. KARS cars for kids.
7: Yeah, do we only have? Are we only allowed to play like 2 seconds of it, or what's happening in there?
0: Morning Answer Studio Update.
7: I want the whole banger. Come on.
3: See, I try to go through the approved sources sometimes, you know, and so I found a news report that just played that section of it. I was going through our library because I'm like, surely on one of these fine television stations across the country that we have access to, they've played it. But then you type in Cars, and then it's just like anyone with the name Carson is
7: well,
3: in there.
7: Well, I do
3: and,
7: want you to know that yeah. Cars is spelled K-A-R-S, Cars for
3: right.
7: Kids.
3: Right, I went that way.
7: You went
3: and
7: that
3: then,
7: way.
3: And then it's like Carson something, oh. and it's like K-A-R whatever, and Toledo. It's like
7: I'm
3: going to
7: be
3: thing.
7: So sad about this because my dad is going to be just devastated that they're canceling this commercial. He loves it. I know most of you probably don't, but he does. He cranks it up when this one comes
3: out. That's putting it mildly. When you asked this morning blindly, can you bring up the Cars for Kids song? Radar just on site said, no, we are not playing that on our airwaves.
7: Look, we'll talk about why they think this is misleading in a second, but I am going to award them for something. This jingle has been played so many times, so many places, so often that we all know it, right? This is what they call effective advertising. Effective advertising.
3: You know, there are like three versions of it as well.
7: Yeah, actually.
3: There's the original with the kid singing it with like the country singer.
7: Yeah.
3: Maybe that's not the original, but that's the one I grew up with. Then there was the rock version. And then there's this one, which has kids.
7: In pink and black with like violins and rock band.
3: I'm going to say something a little reckless here. I don't think they're playing those instruments.
7: Come on. Yes, they are.
3: I mean, I used to play drums back in the day, and it does not match up.
7: Come on.
3: Yeah.
7: Oh, another scandal. Holy moly. All right, so are you devastated today, guys? This commercial that we can only play 2 seconds of.
10: 1-877 Cars for Kids. K-A-R-S Cars for Kids.
7: Yeah, that's gone, according to a California judge. Now, I think the only reason we can play this is for news. You know, we're not playing this as an advertisement, as they might say. So the 877 Cars for Kids commercial is gone. California judge permanently banning it. I don't like this judge. I'm sorry. As much as I don't like this commercial, it's kind of an old standby. You know, there's only a few things in life that can provide you comfort when you hear it, and this is one of them. So this judge has permanently banned the jingle from the state airwaves after a full civil trial found that the charity's 30-year-old advertisement. So this has been Dan's whole life. More.
3: I was thinking that maybe this was something that, you know, like in the 50s or 60s.
7: Oh,
3: okay,
7: no.
3: So I didn't.
7: Your life.
3: I didn't miss it. Okay.
7: Yeah. They say that it misled donors by concealing where their money actually goes to. Oh, boy. All right. So here we go. Orange County Superior Court Judge Garcia Apkarian issued the ruling on May 8th, finding that Cars for Kids violated California's false advertising law and unfair competition law. The case is Peterbaugh. You know, this guy's unhappy, I'm sure. Peterbaugh versus Aura, Inc., which was brought by California resident Bruce Peterbaugh. But, you know, maybe you're just angry because your name is weird. Peterbaugh?
1: I'm angry!
7: P-U-T-E-R-B-A-U-G-H. He's a cabinet maker in his 70s who donated his car, believing that the proceeds would help underprivileged children locally. Instead, his $250 donation, that must have been some car, went to Aura Inc., which is the company behind this, a New Jersey-based Orthodox Jewish outreach organization. Trial testimony and IRS documents revealed that over 60% of Cars for Kids' total funds, approximately $45 million annually, flow to Aura. In 2022, Aura allocated $437,000 to Middle East outreach and transferred $16.5 million to purchase a building in Israel. The court found that the funding does not primarily benefit young children in need. Instead, it supports older teens participating in gap year trips to Israel. Adult matchmaking services and related family programming.
3: This is how effective the ad was. I never even considered like who the kids were. I was just like, oh.
7: I didn't care. I just handed him my vehicle to stop playing the song. Like, just take it.
1: Uh-oh.
7: Take the car. Get out of here. You know how they could get around this? They could actually send those little kids door to door like carolers, and you just start handing them things to make them leave. Take my wristwatch, kid. Beat it. It could be the Cars for Kids singers. Apparently, California accounts for 25% of Cars for Kids national vehicle intake. The charity runs no functional programs in the state. Its local presence is limited to a branded backpack giveaway of about 1,000 bags distributed regardless of financial need.
3: What do they do with the cars once they get them? Do they sell them on? Do they sell them for scrap? That's another thing I've never considered.
7: My dad says they're actually taking your donations of your grandma. You want to take grandma, you can give her a trip to Israel. Okay. I shouldn't laugh. I mean, I guess it's, look, you just never quite know sometimes where your money goes. I'm going to take it back. I'm not so mad at Peter Pooterbaugh. I do think he's trying to end everybody's fun with this commercial, yeah. But the chief operating officer, Esty Landau, testified that the organization's primary purpose is not to help economically disadvantaged children and confirmed that the word Jewish appears nowhere in the advertisement. How are we going to find Jewish in this 1-877 cars for kids?
10: 1-877 cars for kids.
7: Jewish.
10: K-A-R-S.
7: We fixed it. We could just overdub it. Are you ready?
3: Yeah, yeah.
10: 1-877 cars for kids.
7: Jewish.
10: K-A-R-S.
7: Jewish kids. Or adults. Or people just needing a gap year to Israel.
3: Maybe. I mean, who thought that the Cars for Kids jingle would get like the Cesar Chavez treatment in California?
7: I know,
3: that's an upset here on just a random Monday morning.
7: Okay. So Judge Upkarian canceled everybody's fun, ruling that using child actors aged 8 to 10 and the name Cars for Kids and a repetitive four-line jingle, oh boy, and repetitive being the key word, stripped of substantive facts, constituted an actionable strategy of deception. But judge, effective, right?

0: No, I'm a little undecided about how I feel about this, but why not make this transparency requirement for like Javier Becerra? Could that work?
1: Javier Baccaria.
0: All right. We've got a whole timeline, which if you care, we could go through it. If you don't, we'll just move on to something else. 855-75-8255. Let us know, 6 o'clock clubbers. More on this Cars for Kids controversy, or shall we talk about the terror plot thwarted right here in Los Angeles? As your Monday Morning Answer continues, it's 6:15.
2: Stuck in traffic? We've got the answer.
3: Good morning. We start in Atwater Village with a sig alert that's been canceled. This was a tree fire. It's been extinguished. The right lane of the connector cleared to southbound at 5 North. San Dimas accident right shoulder, 57 northbound before Via Verde. Slow traffic from the 71. Mid-City off-ramp closed. 10 eastbound off-ramp to Western Avenue. Highland Park off-ramp closed. 110 northbound off-ramp to Avenue 60. And that is traffic on The Answer.
2: 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Breaking news.
4: A drone strikes UAE nuclear plant as the U.S. and Iran signal they are prepared to resume war. Correspondent Julie Walker reports.
5: President Trump posting on social media, for Iran, the clock is ticking and they better get moving fast or there won't be anything left of them. Shortly after a call with Israeli Prime Minister Benjamin Netanyahu Sunday, after he addressed his cabinet. This came after a drone strike targeted the UAE's Seoul nuclear power plant. No major damage was reported. The incident highlights the risk of renewed war as the U.S. and Iran signal they would be ready to fight again, and tensions continue over the Strait of Hormuz. I'm Julie Walker.
4: State Senator Tony Strickland from Huntington Beach wrote an op-ed in the Sacramento Bee Sunday, pointing out that after two decades and billions of tax dollars, Californians are still no closer to riding high-speed rail between the Bay Area and Los Angeles. Now here's National Weather Service meteorologist Andrew Rourke with your Answer weather forecast.
6: Looking for mostly sunny skies today after a few morning low clouds do burn off. A weak Santa Ana will affect the area today. Look for 15 to 25 mile per hour wind gusts below the passes and canyons. High temperatures across the coast will mostly be in the 70s. Across the valleys, upper 70s through the lower 80s.
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1: Here we are. Thanks for joining us. Monday, May 18th. It is 22 minutes past the hour. I'm Jennifer Horn. And if you are just joining us, well, some really devastating news that at least for the time being here in California, you will no longer be hearing this jingle.
2: Yeah, that's what it'll sound like now because we don't hear anything.
1: Because we're not allowed.
3: Why don't we just sing it?
1: We could.
4: K-7-7 cars for kids. K-A-R-S
1: cars for kids. We have to, apparently can only play like 2 seconds of that. But anyway, that jingle that everybody knows, it's been on the airwaves in California for 30 years. Cars for kids. It's over. California judge in the Superior Court in Orange County ruled that the Cars for Kids advertising jingle violates the state's false advertising law and ordered the nonprofit to stop airing ads in their current form beginning June 8th. Now, that is because apparently the Cars for Kids refrain indicates that somehow if you donate your old jalopy to this organization that it's going to go to kids. Thus, the kids playing the musical instruments, which Dan has now just rocked us all by saying he doesn't really think they're playing. What? It seems that instead, this money is going to an Orthodox Jewish program in New York, New Jersey, and the Middle East. And they say that they're actually sending not necessarily kids, but young people in their gap year between high school and college to Israel. There's a building that they funded using this money in Israel with the money that the kids Cars for Kids campaign brought in. So they're saying that they are not being transparent by not telling you exactly where this money is going. The man behind the lawsuit, Bruce Puterbaugh, was very upset because he donated something that was worth $250, which sounds like a very fine vehicle. And so he lost his $250. He found out where the money went, didn't help the kids with the guitar or anything or the lady with the violin. And so he sued and he got his $250 back. And now Cars for Kids is being punished. Jason in Santa Clarita. Jason, good morning. Hello, Jason.
5: Hello.
1: Hi.
5: I'm just making some coffee.
1: There you are.
5: Making some coffee because I'm so upset. Here I am.
1: There
5: trying
1: you
5: to make
1: are.
5: Coffee because I'm so upset about it.
1: I'm very upset about this, too. You know, I'm upset, number one, that we've been lied to by Cars for Kids. I'm also upset with the judge for ruining all of our fun. I'm just upset all in all on this whole equation.
5: Yep. Well, what happened was my mom passed away a year ago. She had a 1987 Plymouth station wagon-y type with the fake wood paneling.
1: Ooh, that's nice.
5: Plymouth no longer. Oh, yeah. She kept it in very good shape.
1: The
5: problem is Plymouth is out of business and you can't find parts for it. She let all the paperwork expire, you know, it went to non-op, no insurance, and all this, you know, all that stuff. Well, what has happened now is that when I went to call Cars, I said, okay, I'll give it to Cars for Kids and stuff. And then before I did that, I called DMV, and they said that if the car is not insured and something happens, no matter what, I'm responsible for that car not being insured. So in other words, if Cars for Kids puts on their trailer, it rolls off, hit some, you know, little lady crossing the street and bashes into you are responsible for insurance on your car. So then I told Cars for Kids, look, I'm going to hold back. I'm going to try to get this thing insured. I'm going to try to get this thing, you know, and I have to have my the pink slip current so they could sign off. Then I started getting phone calls and emails and all this whoopee-woo about, and then they told, what really scared me is they told me, we'll have the truck over right now. I go, didn't you hear what I said? I still have some things. I just want to call and get some information. Oh, the truck is on its way. Tell the truck is going to be disappointed because I am not giving it up.
1: Truck is on. So they're really coming fast. Did they ask to take anything else? Like if you had any old lawn furniture to donate or anything else? Did they want your house or maybe a new jingle donated?
5: No, I think they want a new jingle donated, and since my singing voice isn't really quite unsettling, I think I tried singing them something, and they went and said, don't call us, we'll call you, and so.
1: That's how you finally got rid of them. So I did not realize that you're on the hook. If you donate and you hand your pink slip over to the people that you're donating to, that you're still on the line for it. That's crazy.
5: You got to keep your insurance current for at least a month while they have it. And then you know what? If these clowns were as shady as they were, I know what happened was no insurance in the car, no pink slips. Something happens, And here comes, you know, the federales at my door saying, you know, you gave this, you know, and because they'll just deny, I never got this car. I don't know what he's talking about. I don't, and there was just something. There was a disturbance in the force that just made me say, no, I don't want to deal with you guys.
1: So what'd you do with the car?
5: It's still in the garage. What's probably going to end up happening since I can't find parts for it, and it's hard to get it re-registered. I think one of these days a guy like Huelhauser will be, you know, roaming around the house, you know, when I'm...
1: Well, if Huelhauser's roaming around your house, you're going to have to maybe call a priest. But that would be something. Well, look at that.
5: So it's just going to sit there for now.
1: It's a museum piece, Jason. Just call it a museum piece. Yeah. That's what I do with a lot of the stuff I can't get rid of either. It's a museum piece. It's fine.
5: And I'd love to, as long as I can, you know. And then what they told me was I had to get a pink slip for it, and that takes 30 to 60 days for that to process. This has been so long, it's been in a non-op. Then I have to get insurance. That's going to take another 30 to 45 days to get that done. Then I have to do one more other thing. So I have it written down. There's one other roadblock, too, they need to have. And my head hurts so much by the time I got done dealing with it that I have it written down. But, yeah, there's like three or four things that need to be done just so I can roll the car out of the garage.
1: You know what I might do, Jason? And if you really want to get rid of it, I think you should go to the garage. I think you need to take your screwdriver. You need to unscrew the plates. You need to take that thing for a push in the San Fernando Valley and just dump it on one of the streets. Somebody will live in it. Somebody will take it. You can call it a donation for the unhoused.
5: That's a good idea. It's just that when they track the VIN numbers stuff and somehow
1: scratch them off.
5: See, I'm the type of person that if something's going to happen, the first, you know, the first.
1: Right, you'll be in jail for donating your car to kids. I get it, Jason. Yeah. Good luck. I hope it all works out. Thank you for the phone call. That was very informative. Hot Cheeto from Rancho Cucamonga. Hey, Hot Cheeto.
3: Good morning, beautiful. So this is a great day for California.
1: Get out.
3: The guy that brought the lawsuit, he needs to be governor because he's done more for Californians than Brown and Newsom put together.
1: And so Puderbaugh for governor is what we're going to say, right?
3: Puderbaugh for governor.
1: Sorry, Steve. Judge, sorry, Chad. We got Puderbaugh for governor.
3: Yeah. Yep. And the judge? We need to either impeach Roberts and make him chief justice, or Ketanji Brown just because she's absent of any reality. So either one of those. So anyway, it's a great day in America.
1: Man, Hot Cheeto, you're breaking my heart. Aren't you going to miss it a little bit? Come on.
6: Don't go breaking my heart.
1: Well, Puderbaugh for governor. There you go. Everybody keeps asking me, Chad or Steve. And so here's what I'm going to say. Puderbaugh. If you don't know, just Puderbaugh.
3: See, that's why you shouldn't have voted early, Jen.
1: I know.
3: You messed up.
1: My mistake. My mistake. Thank you, Hot Cheeto. 855-785-8255.
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2: I went down the rabbit hole of cars for kids.
1: Mm-hmm.
2: Not only have I discovered that one of them, at least, has graduated from Syracuse, so we're really getting old. But they did not play the instruments.
1: Get out.
2: They did not play.
1: They're just actors.
2: I can confirm. There's a New York Post video from like 8 years ago when they were teenagers at the time where, yeah, some of them played instruments, but not those instruments. So like the keyboard guy was like a drum player, but they didn't have him playing the drums for some reason.
1: Wow. Well, I guess you ruined it all for me.
2: Well, really, the judge did, or the guy with the lawsuit. I'm just piling on.
1: All right. As we continue, we will get an update. President Trump's trip to China, the wins, the losses, and more. Jay Towne joins us as your Monday Morning Answer continues. It's 6:31.
0: Stuck in traffic? We've got the answer.
7: Good morning. We start in South L.A. with an accident. Center lane blocked, 110 northbound at Adams Boulevard. Stop and go traffic from Florence Avenue. It involves two vehicles, adding an extra 14 minutes to your drive. North Hollywood got an accident there. Left lane blocked. 170 southbound at Magnolia. Stop and go traffic from Burbank Boulevard. Brea got an accident. Left lane blocked. 57 southbound approaching Lambert Road. Slow traffic from Brea Canyon Road. And that's traffic on The Answer.
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9: A prominent California Republican is renewing his call to pull the plug on high-speed rail in California.
10: Calling California's current high-speed rail program a fantasy and a fallacy, State Senator Tony Strickland from Huntington Beach just wants it to end. He wrote an op-ed in the Sacramento Bee Sunday, pointing out that after two decades and billions of taxpayer dollars, Californians are still no closer to riding a high-speed train between the Bay Area and Los Angeles. He says the project is financially unsustainable and impossible to finish as promised, and as vice chair of the Senate Transportation Committee, he's calling for the legislature to make the difficult decision to end what he calls the, quote, rail fail. I'm Jason Athenson.
9: A man has been arrested in connection with a deadly shooting of a woman in Orange County after fleeing across the U.S.-Mexico border.
11: 47-year-old Juan Marquez was taken into custody Saturday and booked into the Orange County jail on a charge of murder. Investigators accuse him of shooting 42-year-old Sandra Fernandez after lying in wait near her workplace in Tustin. I'm Sharon Reardon.
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12: A weak Santa Ana will affect the area today. Look for 15 to 25 mile per hour wind gusts below the passes and canyons. High temperatures across the coast will mostly be in the 70s. Across the valleys, we're looking at temperatures in the upper 70s through the lower 80s.
9: 59 degrees downtown LA, 60 now in Fullerton. 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

0: see you, early risers. Welcome to the 6 o'clock club on The Morning Answer.
1: Thanks for joining us. It is the 6 o'clock club. You're officially a member. Membership has very few privileges other than you get to spend the best part of the day with us. And that's pretty darn good. So welcome in. I'm Jennifer Horn. It's 36 minutes past the hour. And joining us right now to take a look at some of the big stories of this week and looking back at President Trump's trip, which was very successful, to China, Jay Town is with us. He's a former U.S. attorney and legal analyst. You see him over at Newsmax all the time. You can follow him at Jay Town, Alabama. Jay, welcome back to The Morning Answer. Happy Monday.
2: Happy Monday. So glad to be with you again.
1: You know, we're, I can tap into your legal expertise real quick here. I don't know if you have heard about the scandal of the decade. I mean, forget Epstein and UFOs. Have you heard about California blocking the Cars for Kids commercial?
2: I have, yes.
1: You did? You've heard about it. Okay.
2: Yeah, it's made its way to Alabama. I got to tell you, you know, I know this doesn't apply to you, but the rest of the country is laughing at California.
1: Believe me, we laugh at California.
2: The jingle is pulled from the airwaves because of a false advertising law. I mean, it's just, you know, but nowhere else in the country are they doing that, saying that this is a misleading ad. It's not a misleading ad, and it's just too bad that California has state laws in place that would even suggest that.
1: Well, I have an idea. If they're so worried about these commercials, I think I'm all about transparency. So bring it on for Cars for Kids. But I also think, like, our politicians, like Javier Becerra, Gavin Newsom, Rob Bonta-Kamala-Harris, we should be just as concerned about transparency with them, too. What do you think, Jay? Isn't it just fair? I mean, it works for everybody.
2: Sure. I'm fine look, you can look at the charity rating of Cars for Kids, right? And make a determination whether or not you want to give to them. That's up to the donor.
1: That's
2: the
1: right.
2: Donor has, any charity that you give to, I give a lot to veterans charities, and my wife is on countless boards here in Huntsville, Alabama, with the museum and the symphony and things like that. We give to those. If we thought our money wasn't going where it was supposed to go, or we were told it was going to go, then we would not give that money. But it is up to us to do that research, and that information is all available. If you have better giving options, then give it to those options. But if you want to get rid of your car, that amount of money is what you're going to get, and that's just how it is. You don't have to. You can sell it in your front yard like they do here in Alabama.
1: Or live in it like many of our unhoused people, as they would like to say. I don't know. I think we had a little seismic activity because you just spewed some common sense into California. We had a little earthquake, Jay. I like it.
2: All right. Take it easy out there. Right?
1: I know. We're going to try. All right, so let's switch gears. President Trump coming back from China with a lot of business deals. Successful trip, it seems. Look, I'm a big fan of the fact that the president goes out there and talks to people, even when we believe that they are our adversaries, as we all do. You have to have these kinds of relationships. Give us your take on the president and what he accomplished when he made this trip.
2: Yeah, well, I mean, look, so the biggest thing is Iran, right? China has probably the biggest lever other than the United States in epic fury to pull Iran into some sort of common sense end this conflict in the Middle East for the betterment of the world. And there's a way to do that, and China can help with that. So I'm sure that President Xi and President Trump had those conversations along with the staff. You got to remember that when Xi and Trump go into a meeting, much of what's going to be discussed has been discussed by staff. So, you know, Marco Rubio or Hegseth has been talking to maybe the equivalent in the Chinese government. The other thing that is not going to go reported that I think is perhaps just as important for our future is the supply chain shortages regarding rare earth minerals. Mm-hmm. Now, there are 34 critical rare earth minerals that are absolutely necessary for our defense industrial base so that we can build the things that protect our country. They're a matter of national security. China controls nearly all 34 of those. Some of them are all mined by China. Others are mined and transshipped by China, meaning they go from China to another country. We buy from the other country, but China still controls the amount that can be sold or that is given into that country. There are minerals that we've never heard of, like indium and scandium. We've heard of aluminum. They all end in an And that those types of rare earth minerals have to be opened up to the United States. It's great that Boeing got to sell a bunch of aircraft. It's great that, you know, China's going to buy $20 billion in our ag products to include our soybeans, which is the number one soybean. We're the number one soybean producer in the world. So we needed that market opened up back to the United States. But, you know, other than that, I mean, those are really big things in the purpose of the trip. And I think you're going to see some movement in Iran here. In the coming weeks. He's already said, I think it was yesterday, that, you know, the clock's ticking, you can expect some more military strikes if we don't get to the table.
1: I was actually rooting for them to gin that up when he was with President Xi. I think that would have sent a message, but certainly we probably didn't want to distract from that. So yes, as you mentioned, President Trump on Sunday said, quote, the clock is ticking for Iran to strike a deal. Even if we do strike a deal at this point, who knows how trustworthy these people are? What do you think is the right outcome here, Jay, if you had the president's ear, or if you even have some inclination as to what this might look like? Are we going to go in and try to pull out the uranium? What ends this?
2: Yeah, I mean, I think the president's actually doing it. In mm-hmm. his mind, and he has said this, and folks need to believe him, that Iran not having a nuclear bomb or nuclear capability is his goal right now. This is the thing that other presidents haven't been willing to do, because everybody has understood, and we are enduring it right now, the pain of going to war with Iran. And that's higher gas prices. The president of the United States is saying, we're going to deal with the higher gas prices because this is an existential threat to not only our allies, but to the United States and to the rest of the world. And I am going to be the one, the only one, who in 47 years who says, enough's enough. We're not dealing with it. No, the answer is no. Yeah, you're paying $4 a gallon. California, you're paying like, what, $17 a gallon? Right? We're just going to have to deal with it as a nation, because in the long run, how many trillions do we spend over each sort of life cycle of our national defense on defending against Iran by giving aid to foreign nations so that they can sort of abate the threat of Iran? I mean, you know, so we save that money ostensibly, and in the long run, gas prices are going to go down, freedom is going to exist in the Middle East, and Iran's not going to be a threat. What one of those three things are we not in favor of? And Trump's saying $4 a gallon is a small price to pay in the long run. Now, it does have to look, everybody that's a Republican knows that this has to, by July, come to an end. Right. But right now there's a kidnapper in a house with a gun to his head. He's let all the hostages go, and there is no need to send SWAT in, because we can just smoke the guy out after a period of time. It's the longer sort of end to means to a result. But it's the proper one. And that's what we're doing right now with Epic Fury.
1: And the media doesn't really seem to report, honestly, on what the real situation is. I mean, it almost seems like they're rooting for Iran. You've got, as President Trump and as our country and our intelligence source, no one denies that their military capabilities have been significantly really just forget it, just wiped out. They don't have an Air Force. Right. They don't have a Navy. It's gone. The economy, what President Trump is doing right now is, as you, I think you use the term smoking them out. I think what you could say is that economically they're becoming crippled. They're having a gas crisis all of their own. The blockade on the blockade seems to be working. I think people just want things over in about a week or two, but President Trump's been the only president that actually has the backbone to take on a threat to the United States and to the West that's been in existence for almost 50 years. So it's getting closer. Yeah. And I think ultimately you've got to get that enriched uranium out of there. When you do, it's a success. That's how it's ended.
2: Yeah. And I'll just say one thing. We are sharing the Caspian Sea, the Persian Gulf, and the Gulf of Oman with the Iranian Navy. It's just that they're getting the bottom half of those bodies of water. Right. So, I mean, it has been, the media seems to be rooting for Iran and suggesting in their reporting that Epic Fury hasn't gone well, which is insane, because they're against Trump, right? They can't help it, right? If Trump is for it, if Trump is doing it, then the media will find a way to criticize it. And they that's why they came down on Israel so hard when we were abating the threat in Gaza and the Houthis and Hezbollah and the Palestinian Liberation Authority, right? And that's why they're doing this with Iran as well, because it's the right thing to do. They know it. But Trump's for it, and they don't want to give him credit for it, because they do that. They embolden Trump, and if they embolden Trump, then he becomes even more powerful. And what we saw in 2016, and it has gone all the way to this very minute, this second, is a coordinated effort through the media and through people in power, people in government, to continue to try to detract and destroy and dismantle the Trump administration's agenda.
1: Yeah. All right. So, well, Jay, you bring a lot of common sense, and we have to just look through the media headlines at what is actually being done by this administration. And again, it's not happening overnight. I know everybody wanted this to be over in 2 to 3 weeks, but it will happen, and we will be better and safer for it. That's for sure. Jay Town, thank you so much for being with us. Give him a follow on X, Jay Town, Alabama, and have a great week. Jay, thanks for being with us.
2: You too. Thanks, guys.
1: Thank you. All right. As we continue, Kamala Harris, are you ready for it? Hosting the No Bad Ideas brainstorming session. This should be good. As your Monday morning answer continues, it's 6:47.
3: Stuck in traffic? We've got the answer.
4: Good morning. We start in South L.A. with an accident cleared from the middle lane. That's good news. The 110 northbound at Adams Boulevard. Still some remaining residual traffic stop and go from Florence. North Hollywood, accident cleared from the left lane there. 170 southbound at Magnolia. Still a 3-minute delay. Brea got an accident right shoulder. This is the 57 southbound approaching Lambert Road. Slow traffic from Brea Canyon Road. It involves multiple vehicles and could take you 5 minutes to get through. That's traffic on The Answer.
3: The Answer. Breaking news.
4: Governor Gavin Newsom may start his presidential run with some deep pockets. Jason Capodonia reports.
5: Chris Larson is a crypto executive who says that he will boost Gavin Newsom any way he can. Most political insiders say that Newsom is planning to announce an official campaign for president just after the November election. Another tech head honcho, Gary Tran, is said to be backing the possible presidential run, telling Politico that Newsom offers an alternative to the progressive left of the Democratic Party. I'm Jason Campodonia.
4: A new study has found a brain chemistry difference in people with anxiety. Details from Lisa Carton.
6: Scientists at the University of California found that people with anxiety disorders have lower levels of choline, a nutrient needed for healthy brain function. The strongest difference was noted in the prefrontal cortex, the area tied to emotional control and decision-making. Researchers say the discovery is the first clear chemical brain pattern linked and could lead to new nutrition-based treatments. I'm Lisa Carton.
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7: A weak Santa Ana will affect the area today. Look for 15 to 25 mile per hour wind gusts below the passes and canyons. High temperatures across the coast will mostly be in the 70s. Across the valleys, we're looking at temperatures in the upper 70s through the lower 80s.
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8: In his new movie, The Dragon's Prophecy, Dinesh D'Souza brings the new Middle East into focus with a message of perseverance, faith, and a shared global destiny.
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0: Welcome back to The Morning Answer with Jennifer Horn.
1: Thanks for joining us. It is Monday, May 18th, 54 minutes past the hour. I'm Jennifer Horn. Happy to have you along with us today. Some breaking news out of the East Coast, New York State Supreme Court. That is where Luigi Mangione is apparently judge granting motion to suppress some evidence within that case. A ruling right now. We'll bring you up to speed here in just a few moments. We also have a terror attack in Los Angeles that was thwarted. We found out about the arrest of an Iraqi national. But Dandan, you said you have an update for us on the Cars for Kids controversy, which could be bigger than the UFO files.
0: The Morning Answer Studio update.
2: Larry Marino says it should have been banned just because the jingle is awful.
1: Yes, I did see that.
2: You did see that?
1: Yep.
2: Richard, our wonderful engineer, wrote with some information. I followed up, did a little journalistic research, and it is true. Our friend Kevin Campbell was a guitarist on the rock version of that.
1: Get out of town.
2: It appears so.
1: Wait, he was in the video?
2: No. Because apparently we discovered of everyone. Yeah, that these were not playing the instruments.
1: He was like the Milli Vanilli.
2: Yeah, I guess the reverse, because I guess the kids were the Milli Vanilli.
1: Yeah. Oh,
2: yeah, they were not playing the instruments. So the kid in the rock version, again, there are multiple versions. There's a country version, there's the traditional version, and then there's the rock version.
1: Huh.
2: So allegedly on the rock version, Kevin Campbell was one of the guitarists in place of the kid who was apparently just plucking strings.
1: Okay. All right. Well, that's a big one.
2: Yep.
1: That's huge. I guess we're going to have to do an expose from Kevin Campbell's perspective. Don in the City of Industry. Hi, Don. Good morning.
3: Oh, warrior princess, the girl with the golden voice. How are you today?
1: I am doing just fine. Thank you for asking, Don. I am just doing great for a Monday, actually.
3: Oh, great. You know, because I don't want to see you sad, so I got to find a way to use this jingle, even though Cars for Kids can't use it. When I turned on the radio a little before Morning Answer, just to get ready, and I heard the previous show. I said, Larry O'Connor?
1: Larry O'Connor, yeah.
3: He had a tape, played a tape of Gavin Newsom. Some reporter evidently was asking him, gee, what are you going to do if two Republicans end up squaring off for the governorship?
1: Yep.
3: And they have Newsom on tape saying, well, we have a break the glass scenario.
1: I know he said that. What does that mean?
3: We have our agencies, and that's not going to happen.
1: Mm-hmm.
3: I mean, he's on tape. The election is rigged. I mean, this should blow something out of the water. I mean, why can't we use the jingle? 1-877, the vote is rigged. 1-877, the vote is rigged.
1: You know, Don, I love that. I think that we actually need to use that. The vote is rigged. I know, but I don't want this to stop you from voting, because you got to vote anyway. We got to vote like we've never voted before. But yeah, that whole comment from Newsom about a break the glass scenario, what does that mean? And what? How does he get to do that?
3: Yeah, I mean, that's Soviet. I mean, I've been jokingly saying that we had the government of the previous Maduro regime in Venezuela here in California. Nobody else is allowed to win. You can run, you can vote, you just aren't allowed to win.
1: Right.
3: And I was it as a joke, like, and obviously it's no joke. Maybe President Trump needs to, somebody's got to do something about this, because he's admitting it on tape.
1: Yep. Here it is. And Don, thank you for that. Here is the audio from Gavin Newsom. Thanks so much for the phone call.
4: Look, my focus has been making sure that doesn't happen. And I've exercised not just a focus, but I've exercised through some action efforts to encourage that doesn't happen by making my case, and will continue to make my case. I do not see that scenario taking place. I've said this before, so I'll repeat it. I don't anticipate this need to be the case, but there is a break the glass scenario, and there's many people that have a deep understanding of what it would look like if Democrats were locked out, and we're going to do everything to make sure that doesn't happen.
1: I love when he says it's a break the glass, and we have an understanding of what that means. Well, really, a lot of people have an understanding. Why don't you share with us, Gavin, what that is? Why don't you share?
2: Is it a write-in, potentially?
1: Because
2: our colleague on KKLA, our sister station, Pastor Scott, had theorized that. Is there a scenario where if it's just two, they could write in a third? Because
1: right.
2: At that point, I could see them just coalescing behind whoever.
1: And they would
2: just
1: write like, a hey, candidate. Write I don't know. All I know is that Newsom, we talked about that comment a little bit on Friday. I mean, just Creeper McCreepson over there thinks he has control of California. You're going to let him think that, guys? Let's get out there. Vote like you've never voted before. All right, 855-785-8255. More of your phone calls here in a few moments. We'll talk more about Gavin Newsom and this terror plot in Los Angeles thwarted. The details as your Monday Morning Answer continues. We're coming up, guys, on 7 o'clock. Portions of the following are pre-recorded.
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5: The lawfare superstructure is the single biggest threat to President Trump. 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
1: We have an incompetent governor in California, Gavin. I know him very well. He's incompetent. He's a nice guy, looks good. Hi, everybody. How you doing? He's got some strange hand action going. I don't know what the hell his problem is. It's a little weird, to be honest. There's a little something shaky going on there.
0: It's The Morning Answer with Jennifer Horn.
2: I'd say a little something shaky. Absolutely. Welcome to Monday. It's May 18th, 3 minutes past the hour. I'm Jennifer Horn. And yes, we are talking about Gavin Newsom. We're talking about California politics because the governor last week said that he had a break the glass scenario in case, God forbid, two Republican candidates made it into the runoff. This is Gavin Newsom.
3: Yeah, look, my focus has been making sure that doesn't happen. And I've exercised not just a focus, but I've exercised through some action efforts to encourage that doesn't happen by making my case, and will continue to make my case. I do not see that scenario taking place. I've said this before, so I'll repeat it. I don't anticipate this need to be the case, but there is a break the glass scenario, and there's many people that have a deep understanding of what it would look like if Democrats were locked out, and we're going to do everything to make sure that doesn't happen.
2: So question number one is, what does that mean to you? Break the glass from Gavin Newsom, 855-785-8255. Is he admitting to cheating? Is he saying, oh, we're going to have a write-in candidate? What is he saying here? 855-785-8255. Also, I've been wanting to get to this story because it broke on Friday evening. A lot of these stories do, and I want to make sure you heard about it here. Mohammed Bakir Sayed Dawood El-Sayedi is an Iraqi national accused of plotting 18 terror attacks in Europe and also had his eyes set on the United States, including Los Angeles, Scottsdale, Arizona, and a synagogue in New York City. Prosecutors are claiming that El-Sayedi planned to kill Americans and Jews by attacking Jewish centers right here at home in L.A., Scottsdale, and a synagogue in New York. He's very well connected, said, according to the national security community. He is a known figure and could potentially provide critical intelligence now that he is in custody. You can see that he was a close ally. He's got pictures with him. He worked alongside of Qassem Soleimani, who was killed in strikes ordered by President Trump in 2020. El-Sayedi, who is also accused of being involved in two recent attacks in Canada, is charged with coordinating terror attacks that aim to stop the U.S. and Israeli war in Iran. Prosecutors say that he paid thousands of dollars in cryptocurrency to a person he believed was a member of the Mexican cartel. Turns out, was actually a member of the FBI, an undercover FBI agent. So according to national security experts, this guy would be a treasure trove of information for the intel community if he is willing to talk. The good news is, not only is he captured, but he was captured alive and was in federal court on Friday for six terrorism-related charges. Prosecutors, again, saying he used crypto to pay an undercover FBI agent to coordinate simultaneous attacks here in Los Angeles, the synagogue in New York, and Jewish centers in Scottsdale, Arizona. He's already been accused of plotting 18 terror attacks across Europe, two in Canada, and he's got connections that, of course, could be a critical intelligence asset. So good news that he is he's been picked up. He's in New York, but it just goes to show you, you cannot for a minute assume that these terror attacks are not being plotted every single day. 855-785-8255. Frank in Glendora. Hey, Frank, good morning to you.
4: Hey, Jen, this is Frank from Glendora again. First, I want to thank you for turning all of us onto the online 870 voters guide.
2: Yes. Happy to do it.
4: Because I used it and it was of great help.
2: Good.
4: And then the other thing is, let me precede this by saying I hope the answer to my question is yes. Mm-hmm. I hope the God, I hope the Yeshiva, I hope the Allah and everybody else. Do you really think Hilton has a chance of winning?
2: outright or moving to the primary?
4: Moving to the primary.
2: Yes.
4: How about winning outright?
2: Look, I think there's always a chance, and you got to be in it to win it. But I do think it is a long shot for a Republican to be governor of California. Would I love to see it happen? Absolutely. Do you have to be part of the solution? Yes. And so I think, Look, he's got a chance. Everybody in this race has a chance if people show up and vote. Steve Hilton, Chad Bianco, any of the Democrats that are running, if people show up and vote for him, they're going to move through. So that's why I'm telling everybody to show up and vote. But yeah, I definitely think there's a decent chance that a Republican moves on to the general election from the primary. What scares me is that there are a lot of people right now who are doing like weird games saying, well, if I vote for this person and you vote for that person just to try to advance to Republicans. I don't know. I think, like I've been saying all along, you've got to vote who's in your heart. You got to vote and vote. But I don't think there's a game to play about advancing to Republicans.
4: Well, what do you mean by that? I mean,
2: what I mean is that there are some people out there, and I love some of these people who are saying it, that say, okay, if you're a voter who believes this, you should vote for Steve Hilton. If you're a voter who believes that, you should vote for Chad Bianco, trying to orchestrate a scenario in which two Republicans can advance. I think that's extremely risky.
4: Yeah. I agree.
2: So, but that's it. I'm having a hard time with this governor's race because I really do love Chad and I really do love Steve so much. So, look, if there was a way that I thought we could get them both into November, I would be shouting it off the rooftops. But I'm praying for that scenario. That would be great. Obviously, Gavin Newsom has thought about it. It's scaring him. He's got to break the glass scenario. Yeah. I mean, give me a break.
4: Yeah.
2: But the point is, Republicans have to vote, and so I'm glad you did, Frank, and I appreciate your phone call. Oh, go ahead.
4: Okay, thank you.
2: Okay, thanks so much for the phone call. All right, if you want that voter guide, by the way, you can do it am870.info, am590.info, and you can pick it up there. If you have not voted yet, I don't know what you're waiting for. Got to get into it. Got to get those ballots in. Do it early so you have plenty of time to see your ballot being tracked through the system. I watched mine. I dumped mine in the mailbox. I think I voted on the day I got it. And 2 days later, Secretary of State receives it. 4 days after that, it's been counted and checked. So Secretary of State's website has all of that information. If you have not received a ballot yet, I highly encourage you to go there and let them know. sos.ca.gov. Okay. Let's talk about, Gentleman's Choice. Dan the Phone Man. Should we start with Spencer Pratt, Nithya Raman, or Kamala Harris?
5: Wow.
2: I'm going to give you a chance. We're going to get to it all.
5: Wow.
2: But spin the wheel. Where do you want to go?
5: So here's the thing. We talk about Spencer Pratt every day on this program, which is important. But there are only so many chances where you get to, you know.
6: Yes, you did, Kamala!
5: So I think we're going to go.
2: You want to start with Kamala?
5: Yeah.
2: All right, Kamala Harris.
7: AI is kind of a fancy thing. First of all, it's two letters.
5: I mean, we don't get that kind of stuff every day.
2: We don't. All right, so I'm going to make sure that we do not miss out on talking about Nithya Raman. We'll talk about Spencer Pratt.
5: I'll put it on the whiteboard, actually, right now.
2: Great. Let's start with Kamala Harris, who. Whoa. What did that microphone do to you? Oof.
5: We won't get into it.
2: So Kamala Harris wants to have a brainstorming session. Maybe they can draw some Venn diagrams because we know that she likes those. And they're going to do a no bad idea brainstorm where they discuss some very incredibly important things for Democrats, like making Puerto Rico and D.C. a state, packing the Supreme Court, abolishing the Electoral College. Mm-hmm. She says you've got to neutralize these red states from cheating. Okay. Says the blue state, Virginia, that just got caught cheating and, by the way, is not going to be able to continue cheating during redistricting. But here's Kamala.
8: Say, look, this is a moment where there are no bad ideas. A no bad idea brainstorm is what I'd like to call it. And in that no bad ideas brainstorm, we talk about what we need to do and think about doing around the Electoral College. We talk about the idea of Supreme Court reform, which includes expanding the Supreme Court. We invite a conversation about multi-members districts. We talk about, look, that if we win the Senate, which we should and we will, then the Senate Judiciary Committee should have rules that they put in place so when these people come before as nominees to the Supreme Court and lie, that they are held to account and consequence.
2: Yeah, okay, because you've never told a whopper, Border Czar Kamala.
8: Not just that somebody goes on cable news and says they lied, but that there are rules in place to actually penalize people for lying to a Senate Judiciary Committee. That we agree that it is right to have ethics rules for Supreme Court justices. And let's put those in place. Let's talk about statehood for Puerto Rico and D.C. These are the things I think that we've got to do. We've got to neutralize these red states from cheating, including blue states expanding their maps. And all of this, I think, is look, we got to fight fire with fire. These folks are playing to win. We got to play to win, too.
2: Yes, I think you have been fighting fire with fire. I think all we have to do is just think about 2020 or think about Gavin Newsom's Break the Glass case two Republicans move forward into the general election. Or this idea about Supreme Court justices, like, what is she even referring to? Because Ketanji Brown Jackson couldn't identify what a woman is. And you know what? I think she can. I think she was giving you a nonsense answer. We're going to go after her? Boy, Kamala Harris, this one, she has been out there again because here's the breaking news, guys. She's running for president.
6: Hey there.
8: Hey, Representative Pearson.
2: So you're talking to Justin Pearson from decision, Tennessee.
6: Immediately, Donald Trump, Marsha Blackburn, Governor Lee called for a special session. We had to be back by Tuesday, and by the following Thursday, they've taken it. The only black majority district in the entire state.
9: They're basically backdooring racism through politics. They know the power of the people and it scares them. Because if they thought on merit that they would win, they wouldn't have to resort to this cheating.
6: That's right. They're taking the front door, the side door, the back door.
9: Right,
6: they're taking all the angles to say, how is it that we can work to dilute the power?
9: We need to have a playbook that is born out of our ability to assume some risk, perhaps.

0: With a crash, three left lanes involved, 57 northbound connector to the westbound 60, two overturns. In Brea, got an accident, right shoulder, 57 southbound approaching Lambert Road. Slow traffic from Brea Canyon Road, and it involves multiple vehicles. Could take you five to get through. Roland Heights, accident cleared from the right shoulder, 60 westbound at Fullerton Road. 16-minute delay, 21 to get through, and that's traffic on The Answer.
1: 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Breaking news.
2: California politics means big bucks for Las Vegas. Jason Capodonia with the latest.
3: People have been placing bets in Sin City on who will replace Governor Gavin Newsom when he's termed out in January. Right now, the House has former Biden cabinet official Javier Becerra leading the race with 52% support and billionaire Tom Steyer coming in second. The prediction market Polymarket says they've raked in about $22 million in bets and trading volume on the California governor's race. I'm Jason Campadonia.
2: UCLA has developed a new multimedia textbook. More from Tammy Trujillo.
4: 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The textbook officially launched this month to coincide with Asian American Pacific Islander Heritage Month. 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
5: Looking for mostly sunny skies today after a few morning low clouds do burn off. Wind gusts below the passes and canyons. High temperatures across the coast will mostly be in the 70s. Across the valleys, we're looking at temperatures in the upper 70s through the lower 80s.
2: 61 LA, 61 in Anaheim. 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
9: This is John Katsimatidis, the Cat's Corner. Well, I remember the movie Mr. Smith Goes to Washington. 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All they do is raise taxes. 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
1: Thanks for joining us. It is Monday, May 18th, 22 minutes past the hour. I'm Jennifer Horn, and joining us right now is the man who is running for LA County Sheriff. Former LA County Sheriff Alex Villanueva is here. Your ballots, guys, are out. They are in your hot little hands. If you have not voted yet, well, again, don't know what you're waiting for. You got to get on it. Vote early and check out the sheriff's website, alexvillanueva2026.com, alexvillanueva33 on X. And Sheriff, good morning.
2: Good morning to you, Jen. How are you doing?
1: I'm doing well. Off to the races this week. We are getting very close to Election Day, which is June 2nd. Before we jump into some of the news of the day, Sheriff, give us an update as to how things are going for you in your race, what you're asking people to do, and just to give us a little status report.
2: Well, things are going very well. We're asking people to go out there and vote, and vote early. Just like you said, get those ballots in the mail. Don't leave them sitting on your kitchen countertop. And a lot of people we've asked, they said, we've already voted and we voted for you. So this is very, very encouraging. And I think we're in a good position right now.
1: I think we are. And there are so many big events, as you and I have talked about over the last several months. We've talked about the Olympics coming to Los Angeles. We talk about the Super Bowl coming. And then just less than a month away, we have the World Cup that's going to be here. Sheriff, what are you hearing about preparations for the World Cup? I guess we start there. How are things coming along? People are worried that this could be a target for terrorism, certainly with the war still going on in Iran. Are you confident with what law enforcement is doing now to secure that event?
2: Well, the resources we have on hand for a game here, a game there, I think there's enough. But again, it's going to be barely enough. And it'll showcase why we're not ready for the 28 Olympics, which is a major event that lasts, you know, close to 3 weeks. So it, again, when you're lost, you know, over 30% of your workforce in the sheriff's department, about 20% in the LAPD, it goes to show you the war on law enforcement has had repercussions and the lasting effect that's going to take us probably over a decade to recover, assuming we start rebuilding now.
1: And what is it like when you're going through something like this? What's the sheriff's department's function? Because most of this stuff, you've got the federal government involved. You probably have the highway patrol involved on behalf of the governor. How does the sheriff's department fit into these preparations typically?
2: Well, it depends on where the events are located. Some of them are within the city limits of L.A. A lot of the others are outside of L.A. They're spread throughout L.A. County. In Southern California, there's a joint effort. And it's a united front between all the local law enforcement, state level, federal. And this is elevated to an event of national significance. So you have support from all the three-letter federal agencies as well. And they work closely with the Olympic Organizing Committee to make sure we have enough boots on the ground, we have enough intelligence, we have enough preparations, and build that capacity in the event if someone tries to disrupt or, you know, a potential terrorist attack, we can discover before it happens. So there's a lot of work goes into this, and my fear is we're just not going to be ready for 2028 with what we have right now.
1: And that's going to be the big one. And talk about a lot of county resources. Many of those events are going to be out of LA City and in the surrounding areas. So this is going to be multi-agency cooperation. You need to be at full force. And that's why we need to make sure that hiring picks up with both the LAPD and the LA Sheriff's Department. Switching gears, Sheriff, there was a story this morning about the U.S. Attorney for the District of Columbia, Judge Jeanine Pirro, said that her office is going to increase jail time penalties for parents who don't have their kids adhering to curfew laws. So apparently in D.C., they're doing a lot of teen takeovers. I know in Los Angeles, we see a lot of street takeovers as well. That's a big problem. And so Judge Jeanine is now saying if these teen takeovers are going on and these guys get caught, there's going to be liability for the parents. Is this a good idea? Is this something you could see implemented in L.A. County?
2: Well, you know, if the solution is equal to or greater than the size of the problem, it could have a positive impact in that particular scenario. But then again, there might be long-term effects of it that could be a negative repercussion on it in terms of criminalizing, you know, behavior that otherwise, you know, kids did in the past. But when these takeovers descend into violence, looting, for example, we've had shootings, we have people run over, in these street takeovers, well, then, you know what? I think there's an application of law that should be used, and it is appropriate. It's the occasional person or the bystander that might get swept up in this, that it might seem excessive to some people. So it's kind of it's part of the give and take of how to resolve these situations as a society. And let's see what her experiment does.
1: You know, it's interesting, and I am interested in how the experiment goes, but I, like you, had mixed reactions when I heard about this. I think on face value, saying, okay, parents, if you have your kid out, you know, if these kids are committing crimes, you have to have some liability there. I get that, but how many parents do you know have been stuck in an awful situation where they try to do everything right, they try to be a good parent, and their kid is still out there screwing up? I really think this has to be a case-by-case basis. If you have a kid who's being raised by wolves and is out there causing trouble on the street, then yes, hold those parents accountable. But in some cases, especially when addiction is involved or, you know, they get into the wrong crowd, you have parents who sit at home and don't know what to do to try to get their kid at home at night and can't figure it out. You can't tie your kid to the bedpost. So is that necessarily the place for liability?
2: Well, yeah, you make a very good point there, because, you know, what if you have the kid from hell?
1: Yeah.
2: And you've, within your ability to keep them on the straight and narrow path, and they still do it, can you hold that parent liable for that? That's the part, yeah, I think most people are going to have a hesitation about. But then you have other parents who actively facilitate and that would be more applicable for them.
1: Absolutely. I think having the ability to charge the parent is a great one. I just don't know if it needs to be the rule for every instance. It definitely is a helpful tool, I'd imagine, but not always probably the most fair. How about just common sense? Sheriff, could we just have some common sense? You know, if the parent's out there saying, hey, go out and run some lights and make donuts in the middle of the street and knock people over, you go after those parents. And maybe the ones who are really trying to get their kid back on the right track. We don't go after others. I don't know. Common sense just seems so far away, especially in Los Angeles, Sheriff.
2: Oh, yeah, no, they've abandoned common sense here whatsoever. I mean, imagine handing out crack pipe and needles, and they call it harm reduction.
1: Yeah, exactly right. They're the ones who are, you know, are you instigating drug use? Then maybe the city officials that do that need to be held accountable. It's a whole slippery slope. Sheriff Alex Villanueva, thank you so much for being with us. Give him a follow at AlexVillanueva33. You can check out his website, AlexVillanueva2026.com. And he's with us every week. And if you have not voted yet, do it. You will find Sheriff's name on your ballot here in L.A. County. Sheriff, thanks so much for being with us.
2: Thank you, Jen.
1: We'll talk to you next week. As we continue, the Trump MAGA Minute happens next as your Monday Morning Answer continues at 7:30.
0: Stuck in traffic? We've got the answer.
3: Good morning. Let's start in Diamond Bar. This is a crash. Only the two right lanes are available. 60 westbound at Lemon Avenue, a 26-minute delay. To Brea, an accident right shoulder, 57 southbound approaching Lambert Road. Slow traffic from Brea Canyon Road involves multiple vehicles. Way to park. Watch out for some potholes in lanes. Middle lane blocked, 91 eastbound before Valley View Street. Few potholes in the third lane from the left. And that's traffic on The Answer.
0: The Answer. Breaking news.
4: OpenAI is facing another lawsuit in California. Tammy Trujillo has the story.
5: Parents are suing the company after alleging their son died from an accidental overdose after ChatGPT coached him to mix kratom and Xanax and provided an unprompted and lethal dosage recommendation. Tech Justice Law, Social Media Victims Law Center, and the Tech Accountability and Competition Project filed the suit in San Francisco County Superior Court. The lawsuit against OpenAI was filed on behalf of Layla Turner Scott and Agnes Scott, parents of Samuel Nelson. Tech Justice Law Project claims Nelson had been receiving medical advice from ChatGPT for months, while the platform was, quote, encouraging increasingly dangerous behaviors. I'm Tammy Trujillo.
4: California gas prices are holding steady.
6: AAA says the statewide average price is $6.14. In Los Angeles County, the average price for a gallon of self-serve regular is now $6.22. It's 4 cents less in Orange County. Gas is going for $6.12 in Ventura County, $6.11 in San Bernardino County, and $6.06 in Riverside County. I'm Mark Mayfield.
4: Now here's National Weather Service meteorologist Andrew Rourke with your Answer weather forecast.
7: Looking for mostly sunny skies today after a few morning low clouds do burn off. High temperatures across the coast will mostly be in the 70s. Across the valleys, we're looking at temperatures in the upper 70s through the lower 80s.
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1: Here we are. Thanks for joining us. It is Monday, May 18, 35 minutes past the hour. I'm Jennifer Horn. Do not forget to mark down on your calendars because we are getting closer by the minute. Breakfast with Jen is coming to Bob's Big Boy in Toluca Lake in Burbank. Guys, this is going to be fun. Last Friday of the month, it is May 29th. We'll be there for a live broadcast of the Morning Answer, 6 to 9 a.m. The event is free. 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And Dan, are you ready? It's time.
16: Yeah.
1: For the old.
17: Dun, dun, dun, dun, dun, dun, dun, dun, dun, dun, dun, dun. This is
1: John. Trump MAGA Minute.
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18: And earlier today, I signed Senator Bill Hagerty's Genius Act, and he named it after me, and I was really happy. Thank you. Thank you, Bill. Thank you very much. That's why I liked it. I pushed very hard because of that.
19: Make America great again.
1: All right, in the Trump MAGA Minute, well, let's jump into some of the fraud that J.D. Vance has been tackling. He's been out on the road. He was in Maine. He's really been all over the place, talking about California, Maine, Chicago. He's talking about all of this blue state fraud. Listen in to the vice president. Oh, it was not on my board. Huh. Oh, here it is.
16: I mean, we don't really know how bad the fraud problem is, because until Donald Trump became president, nobody actually took a serious look at it. It could be hundreds of billions of dollars. It could be $1 trillion. What we do know is that a lot of Americans are being taken advantage of. And whatever the scale is, it's big enough to really matter. And I think to make a significant hit, meaning American taxpayers could be paying less taxes. We could be saving more money. And I always try to remind people of this, Kaylee. There really are two costs and two victims. One is taxpayers getting fleeced, whether it's $100 billion or $1 trillion. That's a lot of money. But it's also, there are these programs that people in my family that I have benefited from that are meant to provide food to low-income kids, are meant to ensure that if you can't afford a doctor, you can still have access to medical care. Those programs are going to be destroyed by the fraudsters. So we're trying to protect American taxpayers. We're also trying to ensure that these critical programs are there for the American people. I think we're going to save a lot of money, but also do a lot of good.
1: All right, a little more from J.D. Vance on some of this blue state fraud.
16: Well, we just have to prosecute as much as we can, and we have to accept that, yes, there are going to be some blue states that fight us, but that doesn't mean we can't do our job. And for every person that slips through the cracks because of a crooked judge, we're going to get 10 people who actually go to prison or suffer real consequences for it. And we're also saving the American people a lot of money. You know, one of the things I've learned as vice president, I think the president, of course, appreciated this from his first term, is that you can have a rock solid case. You can have a fraudster. You can have them dead to rights. You can have them literally in a text message confessing to the crime. Yeah. But sometimes you're still going to have corrupt judges. I think it drives home the importance of getting better judges in the system, but also going after this stuff in a number of ways.
1: All right, so that was J.D. Vance on some of the fraud. Here's one more from the vice president.
16: So let me give you an example of this. We knew this is a problem going into this. We recognized that some of the blue state judges would not allow us to go after fraud as aggressively. So we're coming up with a number of legal theories that will allow us, under the system that we have, to prosecute people for fraud in jurisdictions where they're actually going to face justice. And we're working through that stuff right now. But we were aware this was going to be an issue. I promise we're on top of it. Yes, there are some people who are going to slip through the cracks, but we're going to get a lot of people, and that's going to be, I think, the action the American people deserve and want to see.
1: All right. So next up in the Trump MAGA Minute is Todd Blanche. He is the acting attorney general, and he did an interview on the 2020 election. He talked about Jim Comey and his legal trouble and, of course, what all started all of this, which was the Russia hoax.
19: The whole Russia hoax, there was absolutely nothing to it. And so the question that the American people have to ask is, well, then why did they do it? Why did Comey say what he said? Why did the outgoing Obama administration do what they did? And that's what we're studying right now, because it did great damage to this country. It did great damage to President Trump's first term. And we want to understand why that happened, why there continued to be an effort by operatives in the government to go after President Trump while he was in office. And then, of course, over the past several years as well. Well, there's a ton of evidence that the election was rigged. That's not something the DOJ needs to tell you about. There's been evidence about that for many, many years. What I can tell you is that we have multiple investigations going on in Arizona, in Georgia, in Fulton County, Georgia, and that's exactly what we're looking at. By the way, this is very difficult because they're very good. They're very good at hiding up misconduct and hiding what they're doing. And so that's why we're very focused on finding out whether the right people voted, whether people who were supposed to vote voted, whether there was one vote cast per voter. And that's what we're doing in multiple states. And I expect, and again, people, you'll say to me, how long has it taken? Why is it taking so long? And the reality, the answer to that is because it takes a lot of work to uncover what happened in 2020. It takes a lot of old, good old-fashioned law enforcement police work, which is what we're doing, and we have great prosecutors working on it as well. And I expect that, and I assure you, I assure the American people that as soon as we have something to say for it, whether it's charges, whether it's a report, whether it's the results of an investigation, the American people will learn about what we uncovered.
1: All right, so that was Todd Blanche, and the investigation continuing into the 2020 election, into the Russia hoax, into James Comey. Now, James Comey, for his part, and I don't know if we should put him in the Trump MAGA Minute, but we will, because Jim Comey says that he's got great confidence in the people down below. What does that mean? Like in the basement?
20: No. not looked at from the top level. The people running it, if you're bragging about forcing out career prosecutors and agents because the president doesn't like a lawful investigation they conducted, something is seriously broken at the top. But I have great confidence in the people down below who are just trying to hang on. And I'm urging them, hang on 2.5 years, and then we can rebuild these institutions. But we need good people in those roles. America does.
1: All right. So that was Jim Comey. And over the weekend, and part of that interview, he was going after the acting attorney general, who you just heard there, Todd Blanche, basically saying to bone up on the rules is what James Comey said as he looks at a second indictment against him. As he stood by the decision to reopen Hillary Clinton email probe back in 2016, he was indicted last month after threatening to kill President Trump, allegedly, in May of 2025 with the Instagram post calling for 86-47. 86 of them, get rid of them, 47, the number of the presidency. And he chided Blanche for telling the public that the case is about more than that social media post. So he said, you need to bone up on the rules. You hear him there saying, hey, just wait it out. Then we can start rebuilding institutions. Yeah, what, to look like the swamp, Jim? 855-785-8255. All right, finally, in our Trump MAGA Minute today, the chair of the RNC, Joe Gruters, announced 130 lawsuits all across the country. The RNC really taking seriously this idea of election integrity. Take a listen.
21: Well, listen, the president, when he asked me to take this position, he said we got to make sure our elections are safe and secure. We have to continue to build on the success that Laura Trump and Michael Wiley built in the 2024 cycle. And yes, the Democrats are trying to cheat every single day. That's why we have to have 130 lawsuits. We're bringing the hammer wherever we can. 32 states where we have lawsuits because the Democrats are trying to cheat every single day. It doesn't matter if it's redistricting. It doesn't matter if what they've done is they've allowed tens of millions of illegals to come across our border, and they're trying to figure out ways to get them to vote. And that's why we're always after making sure we have integrity in the system, that we can have confidence in the democracy, and we're putting people in place. We already hired staff in 17 states, but we're going to continue our strong litigation effort to make sure we beat back these Democrats and their efforts that have been ongoing for decades in terms of trying to steal elections.
1: All right. So you may have heard that President Trump has a new name for Democrats. He calls them the Democrats. Apparently that was started in honor of Hakeem Jeffries, who many people are calling the Timu Obama. Many people online. According to the UN, the United Nations Climate Committee had to apologize for getting it wrong when it comes to some of the stuff they've been reporting on climate change for the last several years. Are you ready for this? Good riddance, President Trump says, after 15 years of Democrats promising that climate change is going to destroy the planet. The United Nations top climate committee just admitted that its own projections were wrong, wrong, wrong. All in caps. For far too long, climate activism has been used by Democrats to scare Americans, push horrible energy policies, and fund billions into their bogus research programs. Unlike the Democrats who use climate alarmism nonsense to push their Green New Scam, my administration will always be based on truth, science, and fact. President DJT. There you go. Taking a little victory lap over the UN's, well, walk back of all their climate scares. 855-785-8255. As we continue, we will have the latest for you on this terror plot that was thwarted here at home. Plus, Speaker Johnson on the primary in Louisiana, how it could outcome or how it could affect the outcome of the balance of power in the United States Senate. We've got all of that for you as your Monday Morning Answer continues at 7:45.
22: Stuck in traffic? We've got the answer.
3: Good morning. We begin in Pasadena with a stall. This is an on-ramp partially blocked, 210 westbound on-ramp from Michelinda Avenue. Anaheim Hills, disabled vehicle, center divider 91 eastbound before Cold Canyon Road. Buena Park, potholes in lane. Middle lane blocked, 91 eastbound before Valley View Street. Brayan, accident cleared. That's good news there. 57 southbound approaching Lambert Road. Still some slow traffic from Tonner Canyon Road. And that's traffic on the answer.
22: The answer. Breaking news.
3: A Superior Court judge has ordered the city of Huntington Beach to pay $160,000 in penalties
4: over its failure to comply with California's housing law.
2: Along with an additional $50,000 in penalties per month beginning in June, the court orders a result of 2023 litigation in which Governor Gavin Newsom and State Attorney General Rob Bonta accused the city of not creating more affordable housing for residents and not complying with the state's housing law. Newsom's office put out a statement saying residents should be appalled by their leader's actions, which will cost the city hundreds of thousands of dollars in penalties. The courts also ordered Huntington Beach to adopt a compliant housing element by May 28th. I'm Sharon Reardon.
4: City officials argued that their charter city status granted them more autonomy and did not require them to follow state housing mandates. A homicide investigation is underway in Riverside County after an elderly couple was found dead inside their home. Authorities say the couple were discovered suffering from traumatic injuries and were pronounced dead at the scene. Investigators have not announced any arrests as the case remains under investigation. Now here's National Weather Service meteorologist Andrew Rourke with your answer weather forecast.
7: Looking for mostly sunny skies today after a few morning low clouds do burn off. High temperatures across the coast will mostly be in the 70s. Across the valleys, we're looking at temperatures in the upper 70s through the lower 80s.
4: Right now, it's 61 in L.A., 61 in Anaheim. Larry Marino in the Answer Newsroom.
5: This is Seth Leibson for townhall.com. Recently, a professor of politics at Princeton wrote an op-ed pointing out how many of his students and students at other colleges simply are unfamiliar with the Ten Commandments. He writes, quote, they lack religious literacy and their ignorance of religious ideas means they struggle to understand a wide array of Western art, literature, and philosophy, close quote. They also wouldn't understand a great deal of history, never mind political philosophy, from Marx to Rousseau, or recognize lines from Shakespeare to our founding, to Frederick Douglass, to Lincoln, to Martin Luther King Jr. This is what the late Richard John Neuhaus worried about decades ago. An America with an increasingly naked public square bare of any religiosity or recognition of religious faith or culture. What Neuhaus feared is now nearly complete, when students at major universities are now illiterate in the cornerstone of Western civilization. Many states right now are debating posting the Ten Commandments in K-12 classrooms. This wouldn't be a parochial decision. It would, rather, constitute necessary basic and remedial education. I'm Seth Leibs.
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1: Here we are. Thanks for joining us. It is Monday, May 18th, 52 minutes past the hour. I'm Jennifer Horn. Happy to have you along with us today. And guys, it is, well, it's election season. You know that. We've got our voter guide out for you. If you need the help, am870.info, am590.info. We remind you, if you have not mailed your ballot, to do that. If you could, please talk to some people this week. Say, hey, guys at work. Hey, moms at school. Hey, people at church. Neighbors, have you voted yet? We've got a lot at stake in this election. Have you cast your vote? Can I help you? A lot of times people are confused. They put it off and then they don't go through everything. Help those people. Get those ballots turned in. And we can all make a difference if we're all involved with the fight. Now, Spencer Pratt is running for mayor here in Los Angeles. And he was getting a lot of, you know what, from people about where he lives. So the reason Spencer Pratt is running for mayor is because he lost his home during the Palisades fire. The LA Times went after him because he was in, I think, somewhere in Santa Barbara, Carpinteria, somewhere in that area, and he was living in a house. Well, yeah, and they were saying, well, that means you can't run for mayor because you're living there. Well, where is he supposed to live? His house is burned down, and the dummies in charge of the rebuild are not letting you rebuild expeditiously. What's he supposed to do? So then he did these commercials that said, here's where Karen Bass lives, here's where Nithya Raman lives, a city councilwoman also running for mayor, here's where I live, and it was like an empty lot with an Airstream trailer. Then you had Harvey Levin from TMZ last week try to bust Spencer for staying in a hotel. I think like the Hotel Bel Air or something like that. So Spencer Pratt said, you know, I'm renting a home from my parents in Santa Barbara because I have no place to live. Listen in.
2: I wish, Ryan, this is a rental home. My parents rent this house, and now I have to rent it from them because they're living in an apartment. My dad, who's a dentist, who's worked for the last 70 years, is living in an apartment. I'm renting.
1: So his dad is living in an apartment. You know, his parents lost their homes as well. And I know, Dan, you've been looking for the audio. Spencer Pratt basically was on with Adam Carolla this last week and said, I'm leaving L.A. if I don't win. Because there's just too much at stake. I think he's feeling what many of us are feeling, like, hey, we want to stay and fight, but we actually need to start getting some wins. Listen in. A little bit of an error in a glitch, but we'll get to that here in just a second. Give me the thumbs up. Harvey Levin, you'll also hear from him, saying that he believes Karen Bass actually wants to run against Nithya Raman, not Spencer Pratt, which is an interesting one. Here is Spencer from Adam Carolla Show.
3: Karen Bass gets reelected or Nithya gets elected, I will be done with trying to live in LA, and I'll take that money from the Newsom State Park and the LADWP, and I'll go find somewhere that my kids will not have to see naked zombies, and I can have the last American dream somewhere. But I will not rebuild if these people are in charge, because what would I be putting money into?
1: Interesting, right? This is where a lot of us are. I think that's why Spencer's catching on, is that he's facing so many of the same issues that all of us are. Are we willing to invest in a city that doesn't want to invest in us and our well-being? And that's the big question. Whether you're a Democrat or a Republican, do you want to invest in a city that doesn't seem to value you, your safety, your kids' education? So Spencer says, I'm leaving if I lose. Now, Harvey Levin, who's gotten a lot of play over the last week in terms of the mayoral election, had gone after Spencer for lying about where he lives. He says that he was lying when he insinuated that he was living in this Airstream trailer. Now, Spencer says, look, I wasn't saying I was living here. This is my lot. Got the trailer on it. This is what I have to live in now. And so Harvey Levin was talking about this race and said that he's heard that Karen Bass would rather run against Spencer Pratt. We could see why, because the unions will kick in against any Republican running for office. But listen to Harvey's take.
4: I was told something that I am now confident of, that what Bass is hoping is that the other person, the city councilwoman, is going to be her runoff opponent and not Spencer Pratt, that she is more afraid of Spencer Pratt than she is her former employee who is now running against her, that she acknowledges the traction he has gotten, and she is much more fearful that he will win than she, or that he'll come in second as opposed to her. And I think that's really kind of interesting. And they played their hand with me in a way that they didn't think they were telling me that, but they did.
1: All right. So what do you think? 855-785-8255. Should Karen Bass be more afraid of Nithya Raman or of Spencer Pratt moving forward? Nobody's going to get 50+1 in this race, I don't think. I mean, look, anything can happen. I don't have a crystal ball. But I'd be very surprised if the 50% plus one marker is met by any of the candidates in the mayoral race. So it is going to go to a runoff in November, which would mean it's Karen Bass against Spencer Pratt, Karen Bass against Nithya Raman, Spencer Pratt against Nithya Raman, or I think that's it. Those are going to be our combos. So what will it look like? And who, I mean, we're assuming Karen Bass makes it through, should she want to run against?
5: Oh, you're not wrong about that. You will find out before our next episode how I know that, but that is categorically 100% absolutely true. She does not want anything to do with Spencer Pratt in a runoff one-on-one. They're trying to, they're doing whatever they can to get Nithya to be in the runoff.
4: They tried to use me to do that by putting her on instead of Bass against Spencer. And I figured out what they were doing. And it's very clear to me they're more worried about Spencer. Mm.
1: Maybe because he stands for something completely different. Common sense. He's running as this is a nonpartisan race, as a candidate who wants to just bring some common sense back to Los Angeles. He talks about things that are disturbing to people, like the naked drug zombies running around when we're just trying to go for a walk, or maybe for young moms who are trying to take their kids, you know, to play at a park. You have to worry about stepping on needles. This is the LA that has been created by Democrat rule. And so I can see why she would be more scared to run against Spencer Pratt, who's something different, rather than Nithya Raman, who I think she could convince Los Angeles would just make the problems worse. She could run literally on, you think it's bad now, wait till you see what Nithya does. Maybe that's an easier play for Karen. 855-785-8255. Now, as we continue, the latest on Nithya Raman, she wants to come for your backyard barbecues. We'll tell you her plans as your Monday Morning Answer continues. It's 8 o'clock. Portions of the following are pre-recorded.
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1: Karen Bass gets reelected, or Nithia gets elected, I will be done with trying to live in L.A., and I'll take that money from the Newsom State Park and the LADWP, and I'll go find somewhere that my kids will not have to see naked zombies, and I can have the last American dream somewhere. But I will not rebuild if these people are in charge, because what would I be putting money into?
0: The Morning Answer is on.
2: All right. Yes, we are. We are on a Fired Up, or maybe I shouldn't use that terminology. Ready to go for this next story. Prepare to be outraged, guys, because you know what? We pay a lot of money to live here. And these dopes who are running for office or who are already elected dopes in charge, they just want to punish us. So what's one thing we love to do in Southern California during the summer? We like a pool party, right? We like a little barbecue. Well, Nithya Raman, who is running for mayor, has proposed, are you ready for this? Oh, yeah. Banning backyard barbecues. Because of high... Yeah, that's right. Maybe she heard...
3: I could smell the burning tires.
2: Maybe it was Gwen. Gwen Walls, who got her thinking about smelling things. So the city councilwoman, who would like to be mayor, has proposed banning backyard barbecues across the city on high fire danger days. How about just keeping the reservoirs filled, and how about staffing up the LA Fire Department? And, oh, hey, if there's a fire burning and you know wind is coming, maybe pre-deploy some people. Maybe do a little brush management, a little abatement. You don't have to take away our hot dogs and hamburgers, Nithya. She raised the idea during a meeting on Wednesday. The proposal would direct city officials to consider emergency restrictions on grilling during red flag warning days. They've already taken away your ability to have a fire in your fireplace when certain weather conditions apply. Now they're saying when the high winds are there and dry conditions, pretty much our entire summer, right, that they would not allow you to have barbecues. Monica Rodriguez, thank you, council member, by the way. Sometimes somebody gets it right. She said, quote, the last thing Angelenos need is a ban on hosting a carne asada in their own backyard. You're right. 855-785-8255. We are going to jump into this, but what do you think? Nithya Raman, who wants to be mayor, wants to ban backyard barbecues on what she would call like a red flag day, basically, if there's a high, if it's a high fire risk day. No backyard barbecues. So forget any fun you might have. 855-785-8255. Paul in Sherman Oaks. Hey, Paul, good morning.
4: So Nithya Raman is a font of wisdom. And, you know, she does her homework. She's so smart, Nithya Raman. God, you know, thank God we have her as a council member, because did you know the danger that the fire department has put in? They're running on 50 barbecue calls every single day. Outdoor barbecues are a menace. And the fire department is running on 50 outdoor barbecue
2: now, calls. Now, you're not talking about my barbecue, right, Paul? We're not talking about some chicken and ribs in the backyard. You might be talking about the outdoor cooking, the encampments. Could you be the meth? Could you be talking about that instead?
4: Well, I didn't have my glasses on. I just put my glasses on. It's not barbecue fires. It's encampment fires that they're running 50 a day on. 50 a day that they're running on, and not including structure fires, rubbish fire, encampment fires. So Nithya, and she said no mention of, quote, warming fires or encampment fires or, you know, she said nothing about that.
2: No.
4: It was just you and me, the taxpayer, so she can write us a nice fine and get money from us. She is such a disgusting gypsy, that woman. I cannot wait for her to get to lose this so badly. I can't wait. It's going to be so wonderful.
2: Well, and you know what's really annoying, Paul, is that you talk about the fact that the fire department is understaffed, right? They're underpaid. Everybody's tired. So now what does Nithya Raman want them to do? Go door to door and start ticking off people who've been drinking beer in their backyards, who are cooking ribs, saying, hey, you got to shut that down. Is that really what she wants the fire department to do? Is that the best use of their time?
4: Jennifer, right now, you know, I'm in a big frenzy going from station to station to station, talking to the guys. My biggest question right now is, what is your percentage of BS calls? And I'm hearing, it's approaching in some stations 90% BS calls.
2: Wow.
4: Meaning a guy sleeping on a bench, or they show up and there's nothing, because the fire department runs on every single phone call. They don't, their algorithm is so screwed up. In Santa Monica, the Santa Monica dispatch for their fire department, you have to receive 3 phone calls for the same address before they dispatch.
2: Yeah.
4: Before they send anything. In LA, you look at their electronic screen in the engine and it says passerby, unknown, nothing further.
2: Wow.
4: And they're sending a truck, an ambulance, and 6 guys. It's called a light force. They're sending a light force, 6 guys, to unknown passerby, meaning a passerby called it in. And typically, it's a guy sleeping on a bench. And a passerby calls, and there's no information on him. So they get there, they roust him, he wakes up, curses them, and then they head home to the station. They're doing this 6 times after midnight.
2: Wow. You know, as I was just listening to you, Paul, I was thinking about this, and I was just thinking, again, back to this idea of making, not only creating such a dumb idea, saying that you can't have a backyard barbecue when that is perfectly safe. What's not safe is allowing people to live all over the street and start up their fires. I mean, we've seen it. How many fires are caused by that? Every single day you can look on your Citizen app and you see fires that have been caused by homeless people. But what about this, Paul? Tell me about this. Since you're a restaurant owner, maybe you can comment. I get irked because there are people who have made these pop-up restaurants, you know, out of the back of their minivans or on the streets that, look, I'm not trying to take away their ability to make money, but they're not really being fair because restaurants are actually having to deal with the health department and pay rent and all of these fees, where people who just pop up with their little hibachi grill on the back of the street are somehow are now an outdoor restaurant. Do you think Nithya Raman would go after those people for their flames on the streets, Paul?
5: I have a stock answer to that question, Jen, because I get asked it all the time, my opinion on street vendors and stuff like that, being a brick and mortar person. And my answer is, 10 years ago, it cost $60,000 to build a single space bathroom in the city of Los Angeles when you add it all up.
2: Mm-hmm.
5: $60,000 to build a single bathroom. And these people are on the sidewalk with no sanitation. They have propane tanks littered all over the sidewalk. And so how do I feel about it? They should not have the right to make money. Nithya Raman thinks they should. Nithya Raman, did you know that the outdoor permits 2 years ago went from $540 a year to $27.
2: It's perfect. Why? It's a one permit that actually costs less in Los Angeles.
5: Yeah. So the mongrels can go and sell it. Do you know those big shawarmas that they sell on the street? The guy's shaving it up top to bottom, big gigantic pieces of meat. Where do you think you make a big gigantic thing like that in your little apartment? In the bathtub. There's no other space big enough to prepare a shawarma like that than in your bathtub. So think about that next time you're driving by.
2: Oh, believe me, I do, which is why I keep driving, because I can't handle it. I can't. I mean, I know that a lot of restaurants aren't clean either, but at least you have 4 walls and running water. That's all I'm going to say. At least you have that.
5: I wouldn't buy a Coke in a can from a truck. No way.
2: Thank you, Paul, for the phone call. All right, Nithya Raman, candidate for mayor of Los Angeles, saying backyard barbecues, gone. Fire risk. Grace in La Cañada. Hi, Grace.
6: Oh, yes. I'll just thank you so much for addressing these issues. But the real truth is, it seems the Democrats, they're actually just left-wing, really Marxists and anarchists, because they're promoting lawlessness and they're third-worlding this country and exploiting the good citizens that follow laws. And they're also upending the foundations through the education so people appreciate what a wonderful, the good foundations that we have.
2: Mm-hmm.
6: They're destroying and exploiting us. And they're also very thuggish. They employ like third world techniques of what Gavin Newsom said, to refer to what you earlier spoke about, that was a veiled threat. We're going to break the glass. And also, like, and the other thing, I get very, like, emotional because they're so hypocritical. They project all their transgressions on the other people. They never take responsibility, and they are the biggest fraud. They are criminal. Mm-hmm. They're, like, criminal, like mafia. And they're the most, and the reason they don't want any religion around is so that there's no moral compass, and then they can propagandize.
2: They take over
6: the kids on social media and in the schools. They've taken over the education and the propaganda. So they are like, that's why they're in league with the Islamics. It's like the enemy of my enemy, because they don't like the Western, and that's starting with Obama too.
2: They don't
6: really like the West. And they're in league. They actually want to undermine. And it's like a euphemism, like we're going to fundamentally transform is...
2: It's scary. I know.
6: Revolution means revolution.
2: Of course. They want to destroy the country, and we're up against a break. But Grace, thanks so much for the phone call. 855-785-8255. What do you think? This issue now is a real one, because Nithya Raman at the city council said, we need to ban backyard barbecues during fire season. Thankfully, and well done, council member Monica Rodriguez was like, no, it's the last thing people need. But Nithya Raman also has a problem. She made some really interesting comments about Israel. So we've got that for you as well. Plus your phone calls, 855-785-8255 is your Monday Morning Answer continues. It's 8:15.
0: Stuck in traffic? We've got the answer.
7: Good morning. We begin in Diamond Bar with a crash. Carpool and left lanes are closed. 60 westbound between Lemon Avenue and Fairway Drive. Traffic is backed up to the 71. Southbound 57 is backed up to Temple. Anaheim Hills got a disabled vehicle. Center divider 91 eastbound before Coal Canyon Road. Anaheim Hills as well. An accident right shoulder 91 westbound before Lakeview Avenue. That could slow you down several minutes. And that is traffic on the end.

0: has different needs. They also say the bill would conflict with current law, which already requires schools to set their own rules about cell phones starting in July. California state employees will soon need to work in their offices 4 days a week starting July 1st. Governor Gavin Newsom says he knows change is hard.
1: I'm empathetic. Everybody has unique criteria, circumstances. By the way, we try to accommodate for that. 4 days a week. Nice to see you again. I mean, it'd be nice to see you again.
0: Employees will only be allowed to work from home 1 day a week. Now here's National Weather Service meteorologist Andrew Rourke with your answer weather forecast.
2: Looking for mostly sunny skies today after a few morning low clouds do burn off. High temperatures across the coast will mostly be in the 70s. Across the valleys, we're looking at temperatures in the upper 70s through the lower 80s.
0: 64 LA, 63 Anaheim. 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

0: you know you can watch The Morning Answer? 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
1: Here we are. Thanks for joining us. It is The Morning Answer. It is Monday, May 18th, 22 minutes past the hour. And, you know, don't think you're getting out of here without an invitation to our Salem Media Gulf of America cruise. Because guess what? We are getting ready to set sail on November 14th through the 21st. And guys, this one is going to be so much fun. You're going to be traveling with me, Mike Gallagher, Scott Jennings, Larry O'Connor, Kurt Schlichter. That's a barn-burning lineup, I just want you to know. And all of these guys are really fun. So we're going to have a great time. We are going to be doing it together with like-minded patriots. We're going to be taking over Holland America's Eurodam ship, which is absolutely beautiful. I mean, every single day they're cleaning up after you. They're giving you the food that you want, the drinks that you want. There's excursions, the best that you can get off of Holland America and Inspiration Travel, and the best amenities on board the cruise ship. And then every single day we hang out together as a group, whether it's a Q&A, a panel discussion, or a speech or a meet and greet. We have a group activity planned just for our patriots on board this ship. It is going to be so much fun. We've done these cruises before. I hope some of you have had the chance to experience our travel together. If you haven't, now is your chance. We're going to Half Moon Cay in the Bahamas. We're going to the Cayman Islands. That's Georgetown, Cozumel, Mexico, and Ocho Rios, Jamaica. Yeah. I mean, that doesn't sound terrible, does it? It sounds pretty darn good. I'd say maybe even life-changing, and certainly once in a lifetime to travel alongside some of your favorites, plus all like-minded people coming aboard the ship with us. Here's what you need to do. 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I like to do things sometimes the old-fashioned way and just talk to a living, human, breathing human being, right? 855-565-5519. 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Check that out, guys. All right. So we have been telling you about the voter guide. 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But if you're thinking, oh, shoot, I'm not registered to vote, well, have we got news for you? And here is the news. Voting has already begun, of course, here in California. But today is the last day that you can register to vote in the primary election. So if you say, hey, I haven't gotten my ballot yet, something's going on, I want to vote, you can do it right now. Registertovote.ca.gov, or you can go to a county elections office. So if you have a friend who says, oh gosh, I'm so embarrassed, I'm not registered, well, guess what? You can do it. Registertovote.ca.gov. Registertovote.ca.gov, and you will be connected so that you can get that done. But today is a deadline for our California primary. So if you want to make sure that your voice is heard, well, today is the day to do just that. All right. Now, speaking of voting, Nithya Raman is running for mayor here in Los Angeles. We were talking about her desire to want to ban barbecues. Doesn't sound like fun, does it? Everybody loves a backyard barbecue. Why in the world would she want to do that? Well, she says it's a fire danger. She's not worried about the people living on the street, cooking on the street, the vendors who just pop up and have a restaurant wherever they want. No, she's worried about you and your beef ribs in the backyard. She also had a very interesting conversation with Hassan Piker about Israel. And this gets a lot more serious than just backdoor barbecues. The question is whether or not Israel has the right to exist. This is Nithya Raman's response.
2: In your 2020 DFILA questionnaire, you said you don't support boycott, divestments, and sanctions, BDS, and that you support Israel's right to exist. Has your stance changed since then? And do you believe Israel has a right to exist in its current form as an ethnostate that's currently being investigated for genocide at the International Court of Justice?
3: You know, I do believe that Israel has a right to exist. I want to see countries that are operating without a apartheid, with equality in their borders. I come from a country, from India, which is, you know, now operating through Hindu nationalist principles, and I'm deeply critical of it, and I'm critical of that when it happens everywhere.
1: I want you to ask yourself a question. I'm going to stop this here before we hear more from Nithya Raman. The question is this, guys. Is there any other culture on the planet that you could go on a podcast in today's world and say, do they have a right to exist? I think the answer is no. This is something that only exists for Israel and for the Jewish people. I mean, would anybody go on and say, do the Iranians have a right to exist? Does Hamas, Gaza? I mean, we don't like what they're doing, but we're upset with their ideology, not their humanity. And this is where I think it gets really dangerous, where on a very well listened to podcast, the question is, does Israel have the right to exist? You ask yourself if that would be copacetic for any other racial group or religious group. What if the question was, do Muslims have the right to exist? People would be losing their mind. But we ask it about the Jews.
2: Yeah. Do you believe that Israel is an apartheid state then?
3: I think that it is. Yeah, I think that they're not treating people fairly, that they're treating people unequally. I do believe that. And I'm critical of that.
2: Okay. In February 2024, the SALA censured you for accepting the endorsement of Democrats for Israel LA, a group that is openly opposed a Gaza ceasefire. Knowing what we know now and seeing the videos of Gaza in ruins, do you disagree with that endorsement? Would you still seek it out at this point? Has your attitude shifted? And if so, why?
3: Yeah, you know, I wouldn't seek it out now. And I've spoken out against the violence in Gaza. I was the co-author of a ceasefire resolution at City Hall. Never was voted on, but I co-authored it and put it forward. I was actually the first person to talk about the violence against Palestinians in the building. And I remain deeply, deeply concerned about the violence across the entire region. That being said, I do want to acknowledge that being mayor, my role is not one that has foreign policy, power.
1: Thank goodness. Really. Can you imagine this one in charge of foreign policy? Ay. All right. So what do you think? I mean, she's trying to play, I guess, to some extent, the middle. But I would tell you that going on this Hassan Piker's podcast, saying that Israel somehow does not have the right to defend itself, it's troubling. Anybody else? 855-785-8255. We'll take your phone calls. And we will also be joined by our buddy Alex Abkarian for our Monday Morning Gold Report here in just moments. As your Monday Morning Answer continues, it's 8:30.
4: Stuck in traffic? We've got the answer.
5: Long Beach, accident cleared from the middle lane, 710 southbound at the 91. Stop traffic from the 105, a 7-minute delay, 10 to get through. Hollywood, Tyre, right lane blocked, 101 southbound before Vermont Avenue. Stop and go traffic from Melrose, going to slow you down just a couple minutes. West Covina got an accident, carpool and left lanes, 10 eastbound at Pacific Avenue. Santa Clarita, object center lane blocked, 14 northbound at Via Princesa. And that's traffic on The Answer.
4: 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Breaking news.
5: California is looking at growing chances of El Nino and a rare super El Nino this year. National Weather Service meteorologist Rich Thompson breaks down the current fall and winter predictions with KTLA.
6: Indicating an increasing chance of a strong to very strong El Nino. Right now, those chances for a strong or very strong El Nino are at least 60 to 65%.
5: Last week, the National Weather Service released an updated forecast saying there's now an 82% chance of El Nino influencing weather patterns by May and July, and there is now a 96% chance of it lasting through the winter when it usually hits the peak in strength, bringing colder temperatures and more intense rain. There have only been four Super El Nino events since 1950, with the last one happening between 2015 and 16. The strength of El Nino is determined by sea surface temperatures in the Pacific Ocean near the equator. State lawmakers are growing concerned about the status of federal funding for the 2028 Olympics. An estimated $1 billion in federal funding is needed to make the Games a success. Now here's National Weather Service meteorologist Andrew Rourke with your answer weather forecast.
7: Mostly sunny skies today after a few morning low clouds do burn off. High temperatures across the coast will mostly be in the 70s. Across the valleys, we're looking at temperatures in the upper 70s through the lower 80s.
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0: 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Welcome back to The Morning Answer with Jennifer Horn.
1: Thanks for joining us. 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
0: The Answer. Breaking news.
1: And Iran has given an updated proposal for a deal to the end of the war, but we are hearing from the White House they believe it is not a meaningful improvement and is insufficient for a deal, according to a senior U.S. official and a source. Axios reporting this right now. The U.S. is saying that this deal is not enough. Even though we want the deal, we want to end the war, this is not enough due to the rejection of many of our demands and refusal to make meaningful concessions on the nuclear program on the part of Iran. President Trump is expected to convene his national security team in the Situation Room tomorrow to discuss military options, which lines up with the tweet that President Trump put out yesterday, or the truth that said the clock is ticking. Basically on Iran, Trump told Axios in a phone call on Sunday before the U.S. had received Iran's offer that the clock is ticking. And if Iran doesn't show flexibility, they are going to get hit much harder. The counterproposal, which was shared with the U.S. on Sunday night via the Pakistani mediators, only had a few improvements on the last version. So not enough for a deal. We'll keep you posted on that. 855-785-8255. In the meantime, Nithya Raman, who's running for mayor in Los Angeles, making some news, wanting to take away your backyard barbecues and doing this podcast with Hassan Piker about whether or not Israel has the ability to exist or if they should exist. And I just said, maybe out loud, would we be okay if this was said about any other religion or race? I don't think so. 855-785-8255. Linda in Torrance. Hi, Linda. Good morning.
2: Hi, Jennifer.
1: Hi.
2: I wanted to call in because I was listening to the earlier segment with talking about Nithya wanting to ban the backyard barbecues.
1: Mm-hmm.
2: Where I'm calling in because the problem in our neighborhood is people having the parties in the backyard where they bring in those humongous speakers and blow everybody's windows out. And LAPD, after 25 or more calls about my next door neighbors who party anywhere from midnight on into 4 a.m, they don't do anything. They tell me they're going to ticket them. They're going to give them a fine. They don't do one cotton picking thing. And, you know, for an elderly person as I am who needs to sleep, because I babysit during the day, it drives me crazy, and it takes me a week to recover from their parties.
1: That's really awful. You know, my dad has neighbors like that too, and they sometimes it's almost like the whole house shakes because things get so loud. The music, the screaming, the DJ, it's too much.
2: So can we put Miss Nithya on that one and let her get to work to help those of us that are peaceful, loving people and just want to live in our homes?
1: Yeah, let's worry about maybe not a dangerous hamburger, but maybe the dangerous parties, right? Linda, thank you so much for the phone call. Appreciate you. 855-785-8255. Now, it wasn't just Nithya Raman making news. We've heard that Spencer Pratt could be on the precipice of receiving a Trump endorsement, or was that just simply fake news that was actually drummed up by the aforementioned Nithya Raman? It seems that she planted a story that Donald Trump's about to endorse Spencer, and she did it at the fundraising deadline. She wants to make more money, obviously, and she said that L.A. doesn't want a MAGA Republican mayor who lives in the Bel Air Hotel. So she planted the story, then she tried to fundraise off of it. Our friend Jennifer Van Laar over at our sister publication, Red State, which you should check out every single day, redstate.com, says, fake news, because the story was actually planted by Nithya Raman, and that Trump has no plans to get involved in the LA mayor's race. Pretty interesting. All right. So there's your mayor's update. You know, Spencer Pratt has been putting out these ads that have been really effective in showing the hypocrisy of the leftists that run the state of California. And he just recently put out an ad addressing the amount of people he thinks are supporting him quietly, including a lot of moms in Los Angeles.
3: All right, class, great job today.
4: Hey, I have to tell you something. Promise you won't get mad? I'm voting for Spencer Pratt. Get mad? I'm voting for Spencer Pratt, too.
3: Did someone mention Spencer Pratt? No?
4: No.
3: Oh. Because I'm actually voting for him.
4: Oh, so are we. I just don't know if we can say that too loud over here.
3: Say what? Spencer Pratt?
4: He's got my vote. Wait, is everyone here voting for Spencer Pratt?
1: All right. So apparently a lot of people secretly, at least that's what Spencer Pratt is saying, are voting for him. Rosie in Woodland Hills. Hey, Rosie.
5: Good morning, Jen. I'm voting for Spencer Pratt. I am sick and tired of those two women that are liars, corrupt, disgusting traitors of the United States of America. And they feel they're losing, so they're coming up to these stupid things. Mayor Bass with the teeth and Nithya Raman or whatever her name is with the barbecues.
1: Yeah.
5: Now I want to say something about Harvey Levin. He owes Spencer an apology. I lost everything in Iran. I had to go through the boxes. I just cried. And the man helping me was a stranger. He cried with me. Spencer has to go back and look at it every single day. We have all these regulations. No one can build. No one can do anything. The mayor and her office, they want to keep California the ugliest state that ever was. My electricity here in Woodland Hills was just out again. Don't I pay enough money? We need to do something. All of you we should be rallying. All of Los Angeles County and the city should be rallying against the mayor and what they've done to us.
1: Yeah.
5: It is so disgusting. And if you can't rally, you can vote. You can sit in the comfort of your own living room, fill in it from Jennifer's guide, and mail it off.
1: That's right.
5: So
1: it's that easy, Rosie, and that's what we're asking people to do, is get those ballots in right now. Thanks so much for the phone call. Appreciate it. Brent in Los Angeles up next. Hey, Brent.
6: Yeah, hi, Jen. Look, Spencer is the only honest, patriotic, moral candidate for mayor. Nazi Ramadan is obviously and clearly and just in your face a Nazi jihadi. Her job, like every other California Democrat, is the destruction of our city and our state and our country. And I think it's about time we wake up and we just simply see it. It's in our face. And any rabbi, any priest, any pastor who isn't shouting this from the rooftops, that God will be holding them in judgment.
1: Well, Brent, you always know how to put it out there. We appreciate you. 855-785-8255. Do want to tell you that we are getting word now that this judge in the Luigi Mangione case has said that the backpack search at McDonald's was illegal. There wasn't a search warrant at the time. So that means the bullet magazine, his cell phone, his passport, his wallet, and a computer chip will not be allowed into evidence. The firearm will be allowed into evidence since authorities found it while taking inventory after arriving at the police station. Interesting piece of news there from that trial. Javier in San Fernando. Hi, Javier. Javier. Javier.
7: Yes, hello.
1: Hi.
7: Yes, hi, how are you?
1: Hi, good. Go ahead.
7: Yes, ma'am. Yeah, quick question here. It's like, I'm just really disappointed in people keep, I just don't understand why people don't get it from now on. I mean, the Republican that are running for the governor, they should just run on what do you have to lose?
1: Yeah, I mean, try something different, right?
7: Right, yeah. That's I forget what politician said that, and it worked for him. I mean, what do you have to lose? Vote for me. It's like, but, you know, like your Mr. Grant, that was with you in your show.
1: Yes.
7: Like you said, it's not, nothing's going to happen. This state is doomed. It's always going to be doomed. That people are going to vote for Democrats no matter what. There's all this evidence how corrupt and how bad they are, and people just don't. I mean, it's like, you know, the chickens vote for KFC. You know, that's what California is like.
1: Bring so on the colonel, the colonel for governor.
7: You know, yeah, right. But I do recall Mr. Grant said that to you. You said, "Oh, we have to have hope." Now there's
1: we
7: no
1: do.
7: Hope in California. I'm sorry.
1: Oh,
7: I'm
1: Javier, sorry. Don't kill my hope. It's negative. A Monday. You can kill it on Friday, but on Monday, give me some time. All right. Thanks for the phone call. 855-785-8255. All right. We have our Monday Morning Gold Report and a peek into what the DA in San Francisco is warning about when it comes to California and our safety. The details as your Monday Morning Answer continues. It's 8:46.
8: Stuck in traffic? We've got the answer.
9: Good morning. We start in Hollywood. A tire is in the right lane, has it blocked. It's the 101 southbound before Vermont Avenue. Stop and go traffic from Melrose, a 3-minute delay there. West Covina got an accident cleared from the carpool and left lanes. 10 eastbound at Pacific Avenue. Slow traffic from Baldwin Park Boulevard. Santa Monica, watch out for an object. Right lane blocked. 10 westbound after Lincoln Boulevard. It's a trash bin in the highway. And that is traffic on the answer.
8: The answer. Breaking news.
9: The Trump administration is moving forward with a new effort to verify voter eligibility nationwide, checking tens of millions of registrations against federal databases in an effort supporters say will strengthen election security. Correspondent Ken Lorimer has details.
10: At least 67 million voter registrations have already been processed under the program. The initiative is designed to identify individuals who may be ineligible to vote, including non-citizens or people who have died but remain on voter rolls. Officials say the early stages of the program have flagged tens of thousands of registrations for further review, prompting supporters to say that running voter rolls through federal databases is a necessary step to protect the integrity of elections. Ken Lorimer reporting.
9: California gas prices are holding steady. AAA saying the statewide average price is $6.14. In L.A. County, the average price for a gallon of self-serve regular now $6.22. It's 4 cents less in Orange County. Gas is going for $6.12 in Ventura County, $6.11 in San Bernardino County. Now here's National Weather Service meteorologist Andrew Rourke with your answer weather forecast.
11: Mostly sunny skies today after a few morning low clouds do burn off. High temperatures across the coast will mostly be in the 70s. Across the valleys, we're looking at temperatures in the upper 70s through the lower 80s.
9: 64 LA, 63 Anaheim, Larry Marino in the answer newsroom.
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5: All right, guys, when you hear a pledge of allegiance, you know it's time for our own allegiance. Alex Abkarian of Allegiance Gold is here for our Monday morning Allegiance Gold Report. Alex, what's going on?
6: Well, it's been a busy week. You know, President Trump was in China, obviously trying to make deals, took the big guns with him from business to tech to the defense and war department, basically to kind of send a message. But I feel like there's a good opportunity for what's to happen in the market. One thing I did pay attention to, Jennifer, is that President Trump wants a lower interest rates. Mm-hmm. We know that. We've been talking about it. But the bond market, we have the 30-year over 5%. So what does that mean? This created a great buy-the-dip opportunity in gold. Last week, gold dropped about 3.5%. But we know that Kevin Warsh, somehow, some way, in the near future, is going to lower the interest rates. So when the interest rates drop, gold goes up. So last week, we had a bump in the interest rates. Gold took a step back. And that's a great opportunity I want our listeners to take advantage of.
5: All right. So you hear it. Now is the time. And if you're interested, you can get more information from Alex Abkarian, all the great folks over at Allegiance Gold, 844-790-9191, 844-790-9191. 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Alex, thank you so much for all the great info.
6: Absolutely. Ask for the Jen special and you'll find out.
5: Ooh, I love a Jen special. I'll ask for that right now. Thanks so much, Jen. Alex. Great to see you. All right. Likewise. Redistricting has taken the day, and a big decision by the Supreme Court in Virginia, throwing out the Virginia state map for their newly drawn referendum. Plus the Supreme Court saying that that decision from the lower court stands. Joining us right now to take us through the impact of that is Ken Cuccinelli, and you can give him a follow at Ken Cuccinelli. He is fantastic, knows all about Virginia because, he was AG there. How about that? Ken, thanks so much for being with us. Good morning to you.
7: Good morning to you. Good to be with you.
5: Okay, so let's go through what was a really big, I mean, the media didn't want to talk about it too much, but it was a big weekend to know that the Supreme Court has said, you know what, the lower courts get to decide this stuff. This isn't our business. A big win for common sense in Virginia, Ken.
7: Yeah, that's absolutely true. And it was frankly a little embarrassing to see my former office, the Attorney General's Office of Virginia, appeal a state constitutional question. Everything fought about in Virginia was under our state constitution. To the U.S. Supreme Court, you didn't even need to go to law school. You just needed to have a civics class in high school to know that the Virginia Supreme Court is the final authority on the Virginia Constitution. And on Friday, the U.S. Supreme Court declined in one of the most visually boring pieces of paper. It was about two lines of print. To decline to take up any appeal to the Virginia Supreme Court throwing out the referendum. And they threw it out because the Democrat General Assembly had brazenly and blatantly violated our state constitution in their effort to amend the constitution. So I don't think it was a really hard call. It was disappointing that it was 4-3. That was political on the part of the dissenters. But the fact of the matter is, Virginia is now left with its 6-5 map that was designed under our bipartisan redistricting commission that was itself voted in by voters by a 2-1 margin to only a little more than 5 years ago in the 2020 election. So this is a great outcome. It leaves Virginia out of the redistricting fight that's going on around the country, which is frankly where most Virginians want to be. And it also leaves us with some of the fairest, most balanced maps in the entire country.
5: You know, and you have this independent commission, which every state does their congressional maps differently. And by the way, Ken is working with the Election Transparency Initiative, which they're doing great work. electiontransparency.org for more information. But, you know, in California, Ken, we have this election or this independent commission that's supposed to draw maps. Right. Gavin Newsom took away their power and did this ridiculous Prop 50 to put us into the redistricting fight. But really, this seems to me to do this independently, without looking at someone's skin color, without looking at all of these other facts that Democrats love to tweak, just look at us as people living in these areas, draw sensible maps. And Virginia is actually, I think they have a win today by keeping what you just described as the most fair maps in the nation.
7: Yeah, absolutely. And it's something that, frankly, even the Democrats who came out to vote, you know, for the 10-1 maps, this was a political power play. They all knew it was a political power play. And a lot of their own voters were pretty uncomfortable with it. They ran an entirely Trump derangement syndrome campaign, outspent our side by over 3-1. They spent more money to try to win this referendum to redraw the maps than they spent winning the governor's seat for Abigail Spanberger
5: so
7: last
5: ridiculous.
7: Year.
5: Tens of millions of dollars. Yes. And they were sending out postcards in California for donations all over the place because they were just trying to play off of TDS, as you mentioned, to try to get themselves in. Ken, I would love to have you back and talk about more of these issues and where this all ends up with this redistricting. But great news out of Virginia last week and over the weekend from the Supreme Court. Thank you so much for joining us. Give him a follow at Ken Cuccinelli, and check out the website because they're doing some really good work. Election Transparency Initiative, electiontransparency.org. Ken Cuccinelli, thanks so much for being with us. All right, guys, that's going to do it for us. Thank you for joining us. The Alex Marlowe Show coming up next. Make it a great Monday. It's 9 o'clock.
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9: 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Bye-bye.
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10: In Washington, Russian President Putin will be in Beijing this week, just days after President Trump wrapped up his own diplomatic mission.
11: The Kremlin has said Putin and Xi will discuss global issues, economic ties, and the long-standing partnership between the two countries. China and Russia's ties have deepened in the recent years, especially after Russia's invasion of Ukraine in 2022, as sanctions from Western countries pushed Moscow to lean on China for trade and diplomatic support. This visit is likely to be closely watched in Washington, as China is trying to keep a stable relation with the U.S., but at the same time maintaining close ties with Russia.
10: And that is correspondent Edward Castillo reporting. Also at SRNnews.com, the Israeli military began intercepting boats that are part of a flotilla attempting to break a blockade of Gaza. This is SRN News.
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15: 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With topics like ultimate issues, the male-female hour, the happiness hour. And tonight, it's Ask Me Anything.
16: The obvious is that there was a staggering amount of unjust suffering on this planet, and that God made it that way. And if you say, well, you blame it on Adam and Eve, well, that doesn't fully answer it for me. Why would God make a world where all of my suffering is because of somebody else's choice? I believe that story. I don't know whether the question of literal or not is not irrelevant to me, but I believe that story, and it's one of the genius stories that ever was put into words. And I am prepared to believe, even in the consequences, the pain of childbirth, the pain of bringing forth bread from the earth, but it doesn't answer all of the suffering issue, even the Adam and Eve story. I'll say it one more time. The believer in God has to account for the existence of one thing, evil and suffering. The atheist has to account for the existence of everything else.
17: What happened 5 minutes before creation? The answer is there was no 5 minutes before creation because time was created. But you don't understand that, and I don't understand that. What does it mean time was created? Time is time, right? That's the way we think. What will happen after we die? Let's say, so people say eternal life. Sounds great, but is it great? Eternal life?
15: In a world where more and more people decide what's right and wrong based on how they feel, what happens when feelings become the only moral standard? If emotions alone define truth, then who decides why murder, theft, or violence are wrong? And if someone feels justified in destroying property or harming others, on what basis can society say they're wrong? For 50 years, Dennis Prager has challenged audiences around the world to think deeply about the moral foundations of civilization. In his new book, If There Is No God, he confronts the biggest questions of human existence. 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Why do innocent people suffer? And can morality survive without God? 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

0: This is the Alex Marlowe Show, and I'm glad you're here. We got a lot to do today, and it's one of those Mondays I've been known to say in the news business. Mondays are often the hottest day of the week in news and often the least hot. Feels like people just warming up. There wasn't some big event over the weekend, and sometimes journalists roll out of bed. You know, D.C. is kind of a 9 a.m. town, which is kind of odd. I'm on the West Coast, so I got to be full speed by 6 a.m. latest in my line of work out here. But it is kind of a 9 a.m. town. Definitely one of those days where I woke up and I didn't feel like there's anything piping hot. So I will tell you about the most important thing that I was discussing over the weekend with friends and family, and that was my interview with the Health and Human Services Secretary Robert F. Kennedy Jr., which I did yesterday, was released on Friday morning, and I have to say I loved it. I always liked him a lot. I like him a lot more after talking to him, and I feel like I want to do a little bit of an annotation of some of the key moments from the interview, which is available on my podcast feed. You go to the Alex Marlowe Show feed, Apple, Spotify, YouTube, Rumble, and don't subscribe. Don't miss a show. I'll play a couple of quick clips for all of you because it is just interesting to track a guy who was a lifelong Democrat. He was truly the person who maybe embodied those liberal ideals more than any other active Democrat for a long time. I think arguably Bobby Kennedy Sr. was the best Democrat, a guy who boldly went after the mob in a very robust fashion, certainly someone who's trying to squeeze the most out of life, and definitely one of the few Democrats of yesteryear that I look at with a positive lens. And Robert Kennedy Jr. was the guy on the environment. He was the person who was talking about how we need to make sure we're preserving Mother Earth. A guy who thought of all the green ideals that you hear so bastardized and so poorly articulated from the modern day left. He was the guy who was out there trying to get things cleaned up, trying to prosecute companies who were spraying all sorts of horrific stuff all over the earth in order to make a buck. The type of stuff that you would really find admirable, regardless of your political stripes. And now all of a sudden, this is the guy that finds himself in charge of the part of the bureaucracy that's actually the most expensive in all of President Trump's cabinet, and someone who I think is doing a great job racking up a lot of wins. There are a couple of key moments here I did want to start with, and one of them is let's talk about this is how I opened the interview. I opened the interview talking about how he came to become part of Trumpism. Go ahead, guys, play cut 11.
1: All of a sudden, you find yourself working for a Republican administration, and a lot of the policies I think you're advancing seem to be things that would have been popular with Democrats, it seems like, 5 months ago. And now it seems like there's almost no support at all. What do you make of this phenomenon?
2: I would say that is about orthodoxies, about a kind of thinking that is religious in nature. The world gets divided into a binary paradigm, so that if the outside group, if the group that you're not don't belong to, says anything, it has to be discounted and disparaged. And there's it's a universe in which reason no longer exists. Critical thinking is abolished. That kind of a fairness and even-handed appraisals don't happen. And the first victim, of course, is science, because science is now performed to achieve certain outcomes rather than being outcome neutral, which is what empiricism is all about.
1: Exactly. And that's all we ask is just, can you be outcome neutral approaching something? That should be the standard. And that seems like now it's...
2: We should have evidence-based reality, evidence-based science, and we don't have that. No matter what Trump does, no matter how democratic, how much it reflects traditional democratic values, is evil intent and evil outcome, and it has to be destroyed. And I do, you know, the presence of the other day, that Trump derangement syndrome is a real thing, and I believe that it is. I've seen it in my own family. I mean, you know, how people put now politics ahead of family, ahead of their core values, and I've seen it in my friendships. You know, I've lost a lot of friendships, probably 90% of them, and people who I loved and trusted and, you know, who I thought would take a bullet for me, calling me on the phone or approaching me and saying, I cannot be your friend anymore, and it's because of the political choices you've made. And
0: it's obviously challenging to listen to him speak because he's got the vocal cord issue that he's had, but the content of it is really brilliant and definitely one where you should read the transcript at a minimum. But he goes through so much about how it really is the left that embraces religious ideology, this religious view on politics, whereas if the other guy doesn't agree with it, it's a binary. If the other guy is the other side, the Republican side, the Trump side, advances a certain idea, then it must be false. And he identifies specifically the Democrats in doing that, and he cites his own personal experience that him just trying to be evidence-based with his approach to the science, being outcome-neutral with approach to the science, that's cost him 90% of his friendships, 90% of his friendships. Pretty wild stuff. And think about how we on the right have adopted so many of the left's good ideas. Like, Trump just stole them all. That we were getting rolled on free trade, that we shouldn't let the corporations control everything, there weren't too many foreign wars. Trump came in and he adapted all those ideas and he used it to win the presidency, and the left, their adjustment is that basically they just receded to standing for virtually nothing. They stand for teeth for the unteethed, more on that momentarily, and they stand for just calling everyone racist, with more examples of that to come on the show as well. But really, really important stuff there in terms of Trump derangement syndrome. And the Democrats should listen to an interview like this, and they should look themselves in the mirror, and they should think, how do we lose the Kennedys? How do we lose the most prominent Kennedy in American public life right now? How do we do this? The guy was from the family that defines the Democrat Party over the last 100 years in this country, or, you know, 75 years in this country. How do we lose that guy? And there's no introspection. There'll be absolutely zero introspection. So it's just one of many great moments from the interview. Another one, he goes through how the U.S. military reduced the cost of feeding soldiers nearly 50% and made the food healthier and tastier. He goes through that story. It's an amazing thing that he pulled that off. It's a huge accomplishment. That one got huge play online, hundreds of thousands of views when we clipped that at Breitbart News. I'll play one more clip for now on this, and then I'll recommend that all of you go and get the rest on online. But this is cut 12, please. And we rounded out with some fun stuff, and this is that. Let's play cut 12.
3: I feel like half of the fitness influencers that are out there online have complete, perfect tan bodies because they're in the sun all day. And the other half are walking around with parasols in Los Angeles. Yeah. They won't.
2: The best place you can get vitamin D is from being in the sun.
3: You're pro going in the
2: To me, it's the most important thing. Get out in the fresh air and the sunshine and, you know, do something active. If there's people around the world who, in blue zones who live to, you know, who are centennials. In almost every case, there are people who spend a lot of time in the sunshine and walking.
3: Okay, and so the last one, you stay in fantastic shape. You've been known to work out. You have a specific attire that you like to wear to the gym, which is jeans. Is that the key to longevity?
2: No, I don't think so. I am not recommending that for other people, but for me it works because I have a busy day, and I usually hike early in the morning, and then I go right from the hike to the gym, so. I just got used to wearing jeans to the gym, and now I'm in too deep, and I
3: know. It's a great calling card, and now everyone knows the real story.
0: I'm glad I got that out of him, because you guys have seen the photos of him working out online, and some of you, it's Donnie, and you come and think, but yeah, he's always just with his shirt off and jeans on, and that's how he likes to work out, and he is tan, so he's pro-sunlight. It's really interesting, because you know that guy, Brian, what's his face, who's going to live forever? Brian Johnson, who is always in the news for saying something crazy about what he's doing to try to make sure that he never dies, and he has got a brand that's called Don't Die or something, and he's walking around. He walks around LA with the parasol, so he's literally got the little the umbrella that you'd see in, you know, in old timey movies with women would carry around, so they don't get overheated in the sun. And he's walking around LA like that. And Kennedy's saying, no, if you look at the blue zones, which is the areas I think near the equator, people live to 100 years and they're out in the sun. And so there you go. There's your recommendation. I got his take on supplements. He's on no supplements other than vitamin D, which I found super interesting. And I get his take on the fat shot, or as some people are calling it now, the skinny shot. Some people are calling it the skinny shot now. They're moving away from the fat shot. I got his take on the fat shot, and it was a surprise to me. It was a surprise. But I will tease that. You got to go get that on the podcast feed. All right, we'll take a break. We'll get some more hard news when we come back, plus what the Democrats were on this weekend, which is all calling us racist. We'll be right back.

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0: quick plug for something that's happening tomorrow night, May the 19th, if those of you are catching up on the show. But as we're recording live today, I'll be at Gobert's Farm in Pingree Grove, Illinois, with a couple of my colleagues on AM 560 The Answer, Dan Proft and Sean Thompson. I'll be signing books for people to get there early. We're going to be doing a lively panel discussion. So it should be good. I like the idea of gathering as groups. Definitely one of the things that I want to do more of is try to make sure that I'm a part of big events where people can come out and enjoy their favorite thinkers, personalities, whatever it is. And then, you know, my vision is down the road, we'll make a whole variety show, put some musical acts in there, do that sort of stuff. I think it's really cool. It's nice to be a part of things with people who you're simpatico with politically, because the left is so hostile and so confused in so many ways. And so it's nice to gather as groups, especially post-COVID. So those of you in the Chicago area, go check that out tomorrow night. Let's do it. All right. So I think one of the reasons why RFK Jr.'s left the Democrat Party is because they don't stand for anything, which has been a constant refrain on the show the last few weeks. All they seem to stand for right now is to remind all of their base that they think we're all racist. I think we're all nuts. They think we're all completely insane and all deeply immoral. Let's play some evidence of what they're talking about. This is what is going on in the Democrat circles of late. First, let's play cut four. This is Tennessee State Representative Justin Pearson. Cut four, please.
1: Hey, y'all, we are still here. We are here because a white supremacist dictator known as President Donald Trump thought he could silence us.
0: The guy, by the way, went to Bowdoin College in Maine, so it's as white as it gets out there. They had a friend who went there. It is the whitest, single whitest, I think, college you could go to. Just, I don't think they get whiter than that. I'm surprised that's even allowed to exist, the whiteness level there. But somehow, they produced that, and he does the preacher routine. He's got the app picked out. This is the guy that got, I think, censured in the Tennessee State House a couple of years ago because of some really the overt anti-gun protesting that disrupted things, which is great. So I always like to see he was expelled from the Tennessee Congress. So, all right, so that's that. This is a new Democrat to the scene, Sarah Throne Garrett in Iowa, cut five.
2: I remember the first time I went back to northern Minnesota to visit, and I was just kind of shocked at how many white people there were. The feeling was very different. I'm like, whoa. I was uncomfortable in a different way.
0: Yeah, a lot of whites in Iowa, by the way. So if you're scared of white people, not sure if Iowa's where you should end up. So just you could go live somewhere else. Go down to one of the downtown L.A. You can go live in that tent city across from the J.W. Marriott out there. Go do it. Go live by the La Brea Tar Pits. Get a nice, nice tent city over there. Not a lot of whites. You can go. You maybe feel more comfortable there. All right, let's play now. Where is my? Let's do it. Let's play AOC. Let's play cut six.
3: It is time for the North to pull up to the South. It is time for New York to pull up to Alabama. It is time for all of us to come to Georgia, to Louisiana, to Tennessee, to Mississippi, and let them know exactly what they have uncorked with this injustice. They think they can draw us out of power. They do not know the sleeping giant that they just awakened. Because it is not a coincidence, and our whole country must understand that it was not until voting rights were ratified in this country that we got the Great Society. Because when black Americans have the right to vote and that vote is protected, our schools get funded. When voting rights are protected, healthcare gets expanded. When voting rights are protected, our country moves forward. In Montgomery, that's what they're actually afraid of. They're afraid of us coming together. They're afraid of us protecting one another. Alabama is the crucible. Georgia is the crucible. Tennessee, Louisiana, Mississippi is the crucible. So if you are not from here, it is time to pull up. Because what they thought was the final blow is actually just the opening silo.
0: I had to wait for the end, the opening silo. So just this is the opening giant tube of grain, apparently. I guess that's what she means. I mean, that's what a silo is, right, guys? You fact check me on it? It's where you store grain, the opening silo. I think she meant salvo, but being not retarded is not a condition for being a popular Democrat politician. I mean, it sounded like Daniel pointed this out to me. This sounds like she's getting everyone jacked up for like a ultimate fighting match or something. It sounds like she's getting everyone fired up before the fighters enter the ring. I do want to track something, though, is that what's getting her fired up is the redistricting. So, 2 points. The first one is, if you are a black member of the audience and you have actually lost your right to vote, please email me aloha@alexmarlow.com. I want to get in touch with you and I want to understand this, because I'm being told that you've lost your right to vote. I just have not heard from anyone, because I feel like someone would put their hand up and say, I'm the guy who lost my right to vote. But the other thing is this politically effective? I will answer that question on the other side of the break. But is there a chance that this actually helps Democrats politically in the midterms? More on that when we return on the Marlow Show.
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9: A drone strikes UAE nuclear plant as the U.S. and Iran signal they are prepared to resume war. Correspondent Julie Walker reports.
10: President Trump posting on social media, for Iran, the clock is ticking and they better get moving fast or there won't be anything left of them. Shortly after a call with Israeli Prime Minister Benjamin Netanyahu Sunday, after he addressed his cabinet. This came after a drone strike targeted the UAE's sole nuclear power plant. No major damage was reported. The incident highlights the risk of renewed war, as the U.S. and Iran signal they would be ready to fight again, and tensions continue over the Strait of Hormuz. I'm Julie Walker.
9: State Senator Tony Strickland from Huntington Beach wrote an op-ed in the Sacramento Bee Sunday, pointing out that after 2 decades and billions of tax dollars, Californians are still no closer to riding high-speed rail between the Bay Area and Los Angeles. He says the project is financially unsustainable and impossible to finish as promised. And as the vice chair of the Senate Transportation Committee, he's calling for the legislature to make the difficult decision to end what he calls the rail fail. This latest was identified as an international traveler who arrived at L.A. International Airport earlier last week. Now here's National Weather Service meteorologist Andrew Rourke with your answer weather forecast.
11: Today is going to be a very nice day. Weak Santa Anas will bring 15 to 25 mile per hour gusts through the passes and canyons this morning. A few low clouds will remain, but will dissipate by mid-morning. High temperatures will be very pleasant. Look for mostly 70s across the coasts and upper 70s through the lower 80s in the valleys.
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0: You know how Larry Elder's got the word? We're going to have a branded segment for my opening. It's going to be called The Opening Silo. But we got to come up with a cool graphic. I challenge you guys. The Opening Silo. I did fact check it during the break. And the silo is a tall cylindrical structure used for storing bulk materials like grain or animal feed. So I had the definition right. I don't know what AOC or her speechwriters are talking about. But man, can she get the people going. She gets the people fired up. And that is the question I've got, is that will this rhetoric actually net political gain for Democrats? They clearly think it will. The talking points have gone out, and you're seeing every corner of the Democrat establishment put forward that any of the redistricting efforts are actually acts of racism. Here's Ayanna Pressley, another squad member. Let's play cut 14, please. On MS Now, by the way.
17: Just tell the truth. There are people in this hostile anti-black administration that would rather black Americans pick cotton than pick the president, than pick their congressperson, than pick a senator.
0: Is there one person in the administration who actually would prefer that? Like, that's it? Is it we all have just kept it a big secret? All of us are on the right. We've all managed to keep this secret. There's not one clip of us. The millions and millions of people who voted for President Trump, thousands, hundreds of thousands of working in his administration, there's not one audio clip of any of us saying, actually, we'd prefer that people pick cotton. Daniel's got a higher melanin content than me. Daniel, would it come in and tell me, like, do you believe that I want you to pick cotton? Or do you think it's really insulting when people say that to you? But they think it's going to work. Here is the whitest man in all of American politics, Pete Buttigieg. Let's play cut 7.
18: Last month, you called Republican efforts to redistrict cheating. Are Democrats also cheating?
19: Well, let's be very clear about what's going on right now, which is a systematic effort to dismantle black political representation in the House of Representatives. What we're seeing amounts to the biggest reversal of black political power since the Voting Rights Act itself. It is wrong, it is unfair, and we never should have been here in the first place.
0: So if you did the same thing, you read that transcript, but with white political power, you'd be called the greatest racist of all time. Like the biggest act of racism, the most racist thing you've ever heard. This is the dismantling of white political power. But we don't ever think of it like this. I'll tell you, I'll speak for all white people here. White people don't think this way. Like, we don't. So only blacks get pandered to by this guy who, I don't think he's gay. I don't. Is it outing if you out someone as straight? That's the big thing, because I'm anti-outing. I don't think you should out people as gay. But if you're a fake gay, like Buttigieg appears to be, Look at him. He's out. He's crafting his image to be a straight. He is a straight now, who's in a strange gay marriage.
20: Edge.
0: Very good. Thank you, Mr. President. I appreciate that very much. It's interesting. The talking points have gone out. That's my point that I'm saying here. People think that this is the move, and the question is politically, I don't want to dismiss it, because the Democrats are convinced that they are going to win on a generic congressional ballot by making the case that it's the Republicans who want to dismantle the vote for black people. I don't think it's going to work necessarily, but track it. We have to stay on top of the polls on this, and I do think that if you're listening to the show and you're part of Republican messaging on this, I don't know if the messaging has been perfect. I don't know if we've been that convincing to people that this is not motivated in racism. So, of course, we know it's not, and we know the Democrats of states like Massachusetts, Connecticut, Maryland, New Mexico, New Hampshire, Rhode Island, Vermont, Hawaii, Delaware, that have huge amounts of Republicans in it and zero Republican seats. We know this. Zero. And then places like California, where we have the most Republicans in the country, and it's a supermajority of Democrats, and it's going to get even more Democratic due to redistricting. So we know that's not racist, but they are trying to convince the public that any effort that we have to rebalance the already completely lopsided map, where the Democrats have gerrymandered much more effectively than Republicans, because Republicans don't have the same spine to do that. All of this is what they feel as though is their best messaging opportunity of the moment. So keep an eye on that. And Republicans we pass on opportunities. Think about Indiana. Think about Indiana, where the Indiana Republicans refused to redistrict to get more Republican seats. We're going through something similar in Mississippi. Tate Reeves, the governor there, pulled the plug on a special session that would have put maps into play for the 2016 midterm that would have favored Republicans. So this is a Republican governor who is trying to block a map that would favor Republicans. So this is very, very noteworthy that Republicans do this occasionally, not always. But they occasionally get in their own way, and Democrats never get in their own way. You see it with the fact that they're all doing the same talking points. World's whitest man, Pete Buttigieg, and then the squad members who represent the far left. So, interesting. All right. Their aggression on this continues because the Democrats will continue to try to rig the elections. That's what they do, try to rig them. And then they accuse us of rigging elections. We're keeping a close eye out in California as we're seeing early voting come in, and we're starting to see massive turnout for Republicans. And because of the massive turnout for Republicans, that we're seeing the Democrats now consider trying to remove the system on the ballot now, where the top two candidates make the final ballot, assuming none of them get to 50% in the primaries. So, which has benefited Democrats, I think, in the last 15 years or so. We haven't actually had a Republican on the ballot. It's been a long time since we had a Republican on the actual ballot for the governor's race. It's been a very long time. We can fact check that too during the break. But it's rare, because Democrats will get the top two votes, and this is iced out Republicans. Now it could be backfiring, because Democrats have fielded the least likable woman in America, Katie Porter, a sex pest, Eric Swalwell, a billionaire socialist, which is a oxymoron and ironic, Tom Steyer, and all sorts of unlikable people, and Javier Becerra, who presided over all this horrible stuff. I talked to Secretary Kennedy about this. When he was HHS secretary, he left so much trash for the Trump administration to clean up. One of the worst cabinet secretaries that Joe Biden had, and now he wants to run California. That's not going to work. Remember, he gave Gavin Newsom an A in homelessness. So because of that, they now want to change the system, because they're concerned that Steve Hilton and Chad Bianco are going to be the top two vote getters in the primary, and thus there'll be two Republicans on the ballot. Let's play. This is cut 9. This is a news report from KCRA I thought was pretty good. Let's roll this.
21: This month, a new ballot initiative has been filed to repeal the state's top two primary and return it to a party-based primary, where voters like you would only vote for candidates in your own registered party. Now, who's behind this effort? Well, the leader behind it, and filed this with the Attorney General this month, is Steve Maviglio.
0: Okay, so there it is. So they're trying to get to ruin the system that they built specifically to ice out Republicans, because now Republicans have a chance to take advantage of it. Let's play cut 1. Here's our governor, Gavin Newsom.
22: We all have agencies. We can shape the future. There's still a lot. Look, I've said this before, so I'll repeat it. I don't anticipate this need to be the case, but there is a break the glass scenario, and there's many people that have a deep understanding of what it would look like if Democrats were locked out, and we're going to do everything to make sure that doesn't happen. I'll leave it there.
0: Doing everything they can after locking out Republicans, devising a system specifically to lock out Republicans. You can do everything you can to make sure Democrats are not locked out. That's the way they play. They're ruthless politically. And we're not. We're weenies politically. And I think that our base understands that we can't live this way. And we saw some evidence of it over the weekend. Senator Cassidy got third place in his primary out in Louisiana. And this was great news because he is someone who has gone out of his way to undermine President Trump. This was one that Scott Pressler found this one on X. This should be familiar to some of you. But this is him in 2021 after all the J6 nonsense. Let's play cut two, please.
1: The Constitution in our country is more important than any one person. I voted to convict President Trump because he is guilty.
2: Cassidy voted early.
0: So he convicted President Trump. And so we can't have tolerance for this because we have to understand that even though J6 was not a great day, I was not a fan of any of the J6 stuff. It was very alarming. I don't endorse any of it. I had nothing to do with it. I disavow everything that happened on J6, all that. But really, we're going to convict President Trump of this? Really? He was on his way out in 2 weeks anyway. And we know that election was entirely above board. I'll tell you, Linda McMahon, the education secretary, she was talking earlier today, I think it was on Fox that I saw this, but talking about how all these dead people are getting student loans from the federal government. Student loans. The dead are getting student loans. Billions of dollars of student loans. Ghost students, dead people getting these loans, she said. So if you think dead people can figure out how to get student loans, do you feel like dead people might have figured out how to vote for Joe Biden? And we're not talking about Joe voting for himself, because theoretically, he is alive, as far as we know. He actually is alive. So when you've got the dead voting in droves for Joe Biden, who he got 81 million votes. We're supposed to believe that? He got 10 million more votes than Barack Obama. And then Kamala Harris got 10 million fewer votes than Joe Biden. We're supposed to believe all this? None of you actually believe this. Have we seen all the incontrovertible evidence that there was widespread voter fraud or voter machine fraud? We never saw that. We didn't get it. But we know that something happened that wasn't above board. And just know that when you got guys like Senator Cassidy saying this stuff, he's part of the problem. And I think the base understands this, and this is crucial. Unfortunately, politics is a zero-sum game right now, with the parties being as divided as they are. There's no Democrats other than Fetterman who are willing to even engage with us on a conversational level. Let's play cut five. This is Senator Cassidy after losing over the weekend. Here's his concession speech. Guess who he takes a shot at? Cut three, please.
22: I've been able to participate in democracy. And when you participate in democracy, sometimes it doesn't turn out the way you want it to. But you don't pout. You don't whine. You don't claim the election was stolen. You don't find a reason why. You don't manufacture some excuse. You thank the voters for the privilege of representing the state or the country for as long as you've had that privilege. And that's what I'm doing right now.
0: He just throws shade at Trump and he gets third place. Go retire. Get out of here. What a loser. People don't understand this, that we are in a battle against completely incompetent people who hate you and think you're all racist. What's going on? So that's my opening silo. And if we turn over the country to people who are opposed to President Trump, we're going to get this type of stuff. I'm going to save this. I've got Karen Bass talking about the teeth. I want to play it now. I'm not going to have time to play it now. But on the other side of the break, you're going to hear Karen Bass. She's doubling down on her platform. Not a platform of rebuilding LA, not a platform on cleaning up homelessness or fixing the traffic problems or fixing the airport or fixing the school system. Or making sure we have mass deportation so that we can drive up American wages. No, her platform is we're teething the unteeth. That's what she wants to do. She's making sure that all the meth heads get free government-funded teeth. And she actually tells us in the clip that she's already doing it. She's well underway because she is the mayor now, so she can do this. So that's it. That's what we're going for. And that's what the Cassidys of the world are empowering. And it's what the Thomas Masseys of the world are empowering, too, as well. So I'm going to talk about Massey a little bit after the break. But before then, I want to talk to you about this. If you're watching right now, if you're watching what's happening in Iran, haven't got a lot of Iran stuff today, but I can later on. You already know this isn't just another headline. It's a potential turning point because when conflict breaks out in the Middle East, oil moves first and everything follows. 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
0: All right, Greg Evans, our executive producer, Sean McConnell runs the board, Roger Wicker Jr., Rick Locke, Garrett Schally, Matt Zibel. New junior producer Ricky's here, first day. Ricky, welcome. Misty Callahan, John Cassio, and Daniel West. Daniel West popped in to tell me that Ayanna Pressley is going too far back. You can't make it about cotton. It's exactly right. It's too far back. None of us even know what she's talking about. None of us who support President Trump want anyone picking cotton. We don't want it. We don't want it. Doesn't matter your skin tone. We're not here to tell people to pick cotton. We're here, by the way, though, apparently Los Angelinos, to buy teeth for the unteeth, for all the meth heads. This is Karen Bass's key policy platform, as far as I can tell, in the L.A. mayoral race. Can we play cut 10, please, gentlemen?
5: When I say comprehensive health care, it's actually what people can get from Medi-Cal. The problem is that the linkage isn't made with the people and the services.
6: So that would be taxpayers?
5: System, well, we already pay for it. It's already paid for. It's the linkage that hasn't happened.
6: The reaction to that, though, mm-hmm. was why isn't the mayor doing more to address the meth use in the first place? What are you 100%. Doing to address the drug use so we don't have
5: yes.
6: to pay for
5: yes.
6: dental care?
5: And let me just 100%. Let me just tell you that when I came in, we started, even though it is not the city's role to provide health care, it is the county. That was not enough for me. I said we have to provide it ourselves. So we took lawsuit money from tobacco and we established contracts with drug-related organizations, substance abuse organizations. And so some of those people
0: That's good. She's just rambling at this point. If she didn't sound like this lovable grandma, she would never be in the position she is. Obviously, I think there's a DEI component as well. It's just really unbelievable that that's the platform of all the problems facing LA. It is new teeth for the meth heads paid for by the taxpayers when we don't have any money left and the cost of living is so high. Okay. Last one on the agenda for the day that I wanted to get to, which is sort of related, is that while the left continues to call all of us racist, they're willing to turn a blind eye of a literal Nazi who's running for a seat as a Democrat, Graham Plattner. And he was grilled by the New York Times. And this is a pretty good cut here. Let's play. He's on the New York Times podcast. Cut 8, please.
7: There are controversial statements also on social media. You posted over 1,800 comments under the username P. Hustle from 2009 to November 2021, and some of them are objectively concerning. You said rural Mainers are racist and stupid. You said that sexual assault victims should take responsibility for themselves. This all came out in the national press.
8: Yeah.
7: Why didn't you disclose this stuff first?
8: I mean, we did. We released all of the comments. I mean, when people came to us, they're like, oh, we've got a couple little ones. And we were like, I mean, there's a lot more than a couple. So we just put everything out there. So
7: you did delete them, though, before the campaign launched.
8: I deleted them a while ago.
0: Yeah, he deleted his comments about how rural Mainers are racist, stupid, and sexual assault victims should take responsibility for themselves, which is, I thought we believed all women. I thought the Democrats believed all women. He's also changed his tune on when he was aware that he had a Nazi tattoo. In these Reddit posts, he would talk about how he had a Nazi tattoo, and he knew what it was. He knew what it stood for. And then now he's all of a sudden changing his tune, suggesting that he just learned recently that he's got a Nazi tattoo. We got to watch this, guys, because there is a lot of anti-Semitism that is being fostered online, and there's all sorts of different things, even from conservative commentators, that are doing things that are really anti-Semitic adjacent, shall we say. Thomas Massie has got his election primary tomorrow. I do hope he loses, because I find him to be a grandstander. But one of the things to note about him is he did post a while back, a clearly anti-Semitic meme, showing that it's the Drake meme, those of you who know the reference, but Drake is rejecting American patriotism, but as Congress, Drake is Congress, rejecting American patriotism, but he loves Zionism. So saying the Congress is pro-Israel and not pro-America, this is, of course, just a huge exaggeration. And his extensive criticism of, I think, people who are Zionists are, it sticks out. It sticks out, like, of all the issues to focus on, he is the one who's done something that I think creates online clout, but is not ultimately productive. And what he believes in his heart, I don't really care. I care how he votes. I care how he votes the most. And he voted against the One Big Beautiful Bill. He voted against budget resolutions in 2025 that set a lot of Trump's agenda. He has rejected any sort of foreign policy that is in line with President Trump. And it's just constant. He's only making the news because when he is opposing President Trump. But the OBBBA, One Big Beautiful Bill Act, Trump signature legislation so far, just flat out rejecting that. And just the lone Republican vote so many times over and over again. It's just something that I'm willing to see that go away and to have some sort of a more pro-Trump Republican in there in his place. I'm looking forward to that. But the grandstanding is really crucial to me. I don't like people who seem like they're pursuing online clout more than they're pursuing actually serving the public. That's what I get from him. So those of you who are in his district in Kentucky, hope you vote him out tomorrow. So that's it for today. Go in peace to love and serve the Lord. Thanks for listening and watching. 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
26: With SRN News, I'm Bob Agnew in Washington. Talks went to strike shutting down the largest U.S. commuter rail system resumed today.
27: What do we want?
28: Striking Long Island Railroad workers outside Penn Station as negotiations continue between the five unions representing them and the Metropolitan Transportation Authority, which says it won't make a deal that implodes the budget. Workers like Byron Lee say they deserve a raise.
29: We're just asking for a reasonable cost of living adjustment on our wages. People think that, you know, we don't deserve it.
28: Julie Walker, New York.
26: The administration is moving forward now with a new effort to verify voter eligibility nationwide, checking tens of millions of registrations against federal databases, part of an effort supporters say will strengthen election integrity. On Wall Street, it's a mixed bag. The Dow climbing back up into positive territory right now, up by about 4 points, but the NASDAQ is down 203. This is SRN News.
1: If you've ever seen a child play with tools, then you'll understand this statement. To give something the respect it deserves, you first have to understand what it is. A friend of mine once found his two young boys digging a hole in the backyard with his good pliers and adjustable wrench. Because the boys had no idea what the tools were or how to use them properly, they didn't dig a very deep hole, and they ruined their dad's tools. A similar mistake is made with important cultural values, like marriage. Society is losing sight of what marriage is, so we don't fully understand its purpose or remember why it's important. And because we don't honor its importance, we don't fully realize its potential within the culture. Marriage is more than just a piece of paper. Historically, marriage has been considered a sacred union between a man and a woman, which bestows countless benefits on the couple, their children, and society. Benefits that cannot be replicated by any other relationship. Society cannot flourish or long survive without stable marriages at its core. Healthy cultures and healthy marriages require the same thing: selfless people who seek each other's happiness, not just their own. G.K. Chesterton said, "Every high civilization decays by forgetting obvious things." For society to thrive, we need marriage to thrive. And for marriage to thrive, we must first understand what marriage is. For Focus on the Family, I'm Jim Daly.
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6: Fighting for free speech. Western civilization. And delivering common sense for the American people. Ladies and gentlemen. Here's Scott Jennings.
19: Donald Trump flexing his muscles in GOP primaries. The latest from Louisiana over the weekend. And what's to come in Kentucky on Tuesday night. What did the United States get out of its China summit? We've got a foreign policy expert coming on to discuss. California handing out iPads to prisoners for them to watch porn on. Sounds crazy, but it is true, and we have that story as well. Also today, Matthew Continetti from the Wall Street Journal coming by, and any breaking news, we bring it to you live. Today is Monday, May the 18th. I'm Scott Jennings, reporting for Salem, and we are broadcasting live today from the heart of Middle America, Louisville, Kentucky. On this day, 1980, Mount St. Helens erupted in Washington State. The eruption triggered the largest landslide in history, killing 57 people and causing over $1 billion in damage. As for today's news, President Trump is erupting inside of Republican primaries, and woe unto those candidates who are in the blast zone. In Louisiana on Saturday, a three-way primary for U.S. Senate saw incumbent Republican Bill Cassidy ousted. Two Republicans finished ahead of him, and Cassidy will not make the runoff. The top two finishers were Julia Letlow, who had Trump's endorsement, and John Fleming, who's also a Trump ally. They now face off on June the 27th. Following Trump's engagement in the Indiana State Senate primary a few weeks ago, and now in Louisiana, what was true remains true today. Donald Trump is a party boss. In the truest sense of the word, what he says goes typically in GOP primaries. President Trump has always operated with a very simple political philosophy. If you go after him, he's going to hit back even harder. And that's what this is all about. Not revenge necessarily, but rather a form of instilling party discipline. Take a listen to Senator Lindsey Graham of South Carolina in an interview that he gave this weekend. Cut number two.
20: No, I like Bill. I thought he's a great senator, but he made a political decision. He voted to impeach President Trump, which would have ruined his political life. He could never run for office again. Massey's in on the ballot Tuesday. He votes against Trump all the time. What's the headline? Trump strong. Those who try to destroy Trump politically, stand in the way of his agenda, are going to lose. Bill made a decision. What would LBJ do? Is it natural for a politician to go after people who try to destroy their political life? So Bill Cassidy's lost because he tried to destroy Trump. Massey's going to lose because he's trying to destroy the agenda. You can disagree with President Trump, but if you try to destroy him, you're going to lose because this is the party of Donald Trump.
19: So as Trump flexed his muscles in Louisiana this weekend, we do look to Kentucky, as Lindsey Graham said, Tuesday night for the most watched House primary in the country. The incumbent, as was said, is Thomas Massey, and there is not a member of Congress that Trump hates more than Massey right now. He has made those feelings known and known well here in the Bluegrass. Trump's allies have spent millions of dollars to take out Massey in the 4th Congressional District. The battle lines are certainly drawn here in Kentucky. Ed Gallrein, who's running against Massey, has Trump, and Massey has people like Code Pink, Ro Khanna, who's a Democrat member of Congress, Mother Jones, a liberal publication, Marjorie Taylor Greene, who's now on the wrong side of Trump, Tim Miller, a prominent liberal commentator. It seems there has been a convergence of anti-Trump and anti-Israel voices congealing behind Massie. Now, millions of dollars have been spent to take Massie out. In fact, this may well be the most expensive House primary in U.S. history. Let's take a listen to one of those ads being run against Thomas Massie in cut number 9.
0: What happened to Thomas Massie? He's flipped. Massie started out as a conservative Republican, but now votes with liberal Democrats. Massie flipped and voted against funding Trump's border wall. He voted against increased border patrol. And on Israel, Massie votes with AOC and Ilhan Omar again and again. Massie's a flippin' disaster. That's why President Trump supports Ed Gowron for Congress. UDP is responsible for the content of this ad.
19: Now, Massie's opponent, as was said there, is Ed Gowron. He's a farmer and a veteran. We had him on the show last week. Latest polling down here shows Gowron with a small lead. Most people involved in the anti-Massie campaign seem to believe that they have a little bit of a lead heading into Tuesday night. No predictions from me today. We'll see what happens when they start counting the votes tomorrow. I'll be on CNN tomorrow evening for coverage of this primary. We also have races going on in Georgia, Alabama, Pennsylvania, Oregon, and Idaho. All tomorrow night, I'll be on CNN for Election Night in America. Speaking of primaries, did you hear what California Governor Gavin Newsom had to say this weekend? You know, he's term limited, and there's a primary going on in California, a jungle primary, they call it, where all the candidates of both parties run at the same time. The top two vote-getters advance to the November election. And there has been some polling showing the possibility of two Republicans claiming the top two slots. Could be unlikely, but certainly possible. Newsom was asked about that over the weekend. What he said, frankly, pretty chilling. Take a listen to this at cut number 5.
5: We all have agencies. We can shape the future. There's still a lot. Look, I've said this before, so I'll repeat it. I don't anticipate this need to be the case, but there is a like break the glass scenario, and there's many people that have a deep understanding of what it would look like if Democrats were locked out, and we're going to do everything to make sure that doesn't happen. I'll leave it there.
19: Now, I want you to think about what they always say about Trump, that he is a threat to democracy, that he doesn't respect the will of the voters. And what you just heard there, Gavin Newsom saying that if the primary doesn't turn out the way he wants, that they've got an emergency plan to keep Republicans from assuming power. Well, it's pretty incredible stuff and pretty chilling when you add it to what Democrats are arguing they will do to the Supreme Court and other levers of power should they regain the White House in 2028. Trump exercises his will in elections, but Democrats, well, apparently they plan to exercise power through decidedly non-democratic means. If you're interested in some polling on the race between Republicans and Democrats ahead of this November's midterm, CNN's Harry Enten says it's much closer than some of the punditry would have you believe. Take a listen to Harry in cut number 8.
7: According to my estimate, what they need for control with redistricting in terms of the national popular vote is somewhere of a win between 3 and 4 points. What's CNN's current poll with no clear leader? It's a 3-point advantage. If this were, in fact, the actual result come election day, the race for Congress, the race for the House, would be basically a toss-up. And that is why the redistricting efforts that have been happening are so important. Because before the redistricting happened, Democrats essentially just needed to win the National House popular vote in order to win control of the House of Representatives. But now, with the redistricting, their ladder, they have to climb ever higher, and a 3-point win may very well not do it. This is well within the realm of possibilities. Could be Democrats take back the House. You know, if Democrats outperform the CNN poll by a few points, they take it back. But they could underperform as well, and that would be big time trouble. As I said at the start here, this game is most certainly not over. Republicans very much in the race for the House of Representatives. They're in that game.
19: Harry Enten from CNN reminding us that nothing is ever certain in politics. You still have to run the races. A little bit of breaking news. President Donald Trump, his two eldest sons, and the Trump Organization have dropped their $10 billion lawsuit against the Internal Revenue Service today in exchange for the Department of Justice creating a $1.776 billion fund to compensate people who say they have been victims of lawfare from the federal government. Some Democrats had attacked the idea, that Trump or his family could receive compensation while he is the president. The entire issue here started when the IRS illegally leaked the president's tax returns. Just in on Iran, Axios reporting that Iran has given an updated proposal to end the war, but the White House believes it is not a meaningful improvement and is therefore insufficient for a deal. We'll keep an eye on Iran throughout the show today. Great show coming up. Gordon Chang talking about the China summit in just a few minutes. Congressman Brad Knott from North Carolina is here. Matthew Continetti, all coming up. 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
2: 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It's time to stop the disagreements and come together. Ready for some common sense and a little Kentucky windage? Here's Scott Jennings.
0: It is Monday, May the 18th. Last week, President Trump went to China to meet with his counterpart, President Xi. What happened? What did we get out of it? Joining us now to discuss that is experienced policy commentator Gordon Chang. He is the author of numerous books, including Plan Red, China's Project to Destroy America. Find him on X at Gordon

0: G. Chang. That's his handle. Gordon, thanks for joining us on the show. So there's the question. What did we get out of this meeting with China? How'd you see it?
1: Well, we won't know that for quite some time. We know what President Trump has said. The Chinese have come out with a different version. You know, Scott, most China-U.S. summits, they're panned. Everything is decided in advance. This was not one of them. And I think President Trump deserves a lot of credit for going into enemy territory, rolling the dice, and trying to settle the big issues. And I think one of the big things that President Trump tried to do was to give Xi Jinping an off-ramp, because China is on a collision course with the world, and Trump wants to obviously maintain peace and stability. So Trump gets a lot of credit for that. I think that historians are going to argue over this summit for years and for decades. We'll know in the weeks and months and months ahead what the initial results were. But I think this could have a lasting effect.
0: Gordon, let me ask you something. When I hear President Trump talking about his relationship with President Xi, it's often in very glowing terms. We have a great relationship. We like each other. You know, he puts a lot of stock into what he considers to be a very friendly personal relationship. Does that stuff work on President Xi? Does he feel the same way about Donald Trump? And does that interpersonal mean as much to the Chinese leadership as it obviously means to President Trump?
1: Friendship means absolutely nothing to Xi Jinping and to Chinese leaders in general. They're ruthlessly pragmatic, and they see signals of friendship as signs of weakness, and they then press the advantage. Now, President Trump is very different, so I think Xi Jinping wants to give him a wide berth. But no, Xi Jinping is not a friend of the United States, and we saw that on Thursday when he had all of those insulting comments for the United States. They were subtle, but they were very, very insulting. And we also saw the same process on Friday when President Trump and Xi Jinping went to Zhongnanhai, which is the leadership compound in the center of Beijing. Trump's chair was a lot lower than Xi Jinping's, which is the Chinese playing silly games. And I think that shows their insecurity. But, you know, President Trump handled it well. He showed confidence. He didn't show irritation. And I think Trump pretty much did the right thing in responding to the Chinese.
0: Where do you think our situation with Taiwan stands after all of this? Marco Rubio says our position is unchanged. Obviously, some discussions went on about Taiwan. Did you pick up on anything that made you happy or that concerned you regarding Taiwan coming out of this meeting?
1: Well, Xi Jinping was unusually blunt in public, which I think is he's bluffing. He has decimated the Chinese military, so they're not ready to launch hostilities by invading the main island of Taiwan. So this is a perfect time for us to go ahead with those arms sales, which are the critical issue right now. Because if we do that, we encourage the people of Taiwan to defend themselves and not to surrender to China, though they're in no mood to do that in any event. But also what we do is we encourage our allies in the region, specifically Japan. So this is the time for us to do that. I know President Trump, coming back on Air Force One, he was sort of ambiguous about it. But now we need to press to the advantage, if for no other reason, Scott, than to show Xi Jinping we're not afraid of him. If we don't go ahead with the arms sales, Xi Jinping then thinks he owns us.
0: Final question to you, Gordon. We saw a readout on all of this from the U.S. government, and we saw a separate readout from the Chinese government. We saw no joint statements on the results of the summit. Sometimes you get that when two countries meet. They put out a joint statement where, you know, they've announced some big deals or points of agreement. Were you surprised that we did not get at least a short joint statement from the U.S. and China on this meeting?
1: I was sort of mildly surprised, but not terribly. And the reason is that after Trump and Xi met in South Korea in the end of October, there was also no joint statement. So it's a little bit disturbing in the sense that we have one version and they have the other. And that creates the possibility for friction going forward. Xi Jinping is coming to the U.S. September 24th. Maybe they'll be able to settle things by then. But it would be nice to be on the same page. And I'd like to see joint statements in the future. And if we can't agree, that's fine. But at least make it clear to the American public we haven't agreed. Mm.
0: That voice you're hearing, Gordon Chang, one of the most experienced policy commentators in America. prolific author. Check out his books and follow him on the X platform at Gordon G. Chang. Gordon, thanks for your time. We'll have you back as this relationship unfolds. We take a break. When we come back, we got Representative Brad Knott of North Carolina stopping by. Good conversation ahead. Stay with us. 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
3: A prominent California Republican is renewing his call to pull the plug on high-speed rail in California.
4: Calling California's current high-speed rail program a fantasy and a fallacy, State Senator Tony Strickland from Huntington Beach just wants it to end. He wrote an op-ed in the Sacramento Bee Sunday pointing out that after two decades and billions of taxpayer dollars, Californians are still no closer to riding a high-speed train between the Bay Area and Los Angeles. He says the project is financially unsustainable and impossible to finish as promised, and as vice chair of the Senate Transportation Committee, he's calling for the legislature to make the difficult decision to end what he calls the, quote, rail fail. I'm Jason Athenson.
3: A man has been arrested in connection with a deadly shooting of a woman in Orange County after fleeing across the U.S.-Mexico border.
5: 47-year-old Juan Marquez was taken into custody Saturday and booked into the Orange County jail on a charge of murder. Investigators accuse him of shooting 42-year-old Sandra Fernandez after lying in wait near her workplace in Tustin. I'm Sharon Reardon.
3: Now here's National Weather Service meteorologist Andrew Rourke with your answer weather forecast.
6: A weak Santa Ana will affect the area today. Look for 15 to 25 mile per hour wind gusts below the passes and canyons. High temperatures across the coast will mostly be in the 70s. Across the valleys, we're looking at temperatures in the upper 70s through the lower 80s.
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7: So Eddie, my son and I were in the same city and we shared a hotel room. And I saw what sleep apnea does. And every time he would snore, I realized he was getting up. He didn't know it. You don't sleep a night through if you snore.
8: Absolutely. When oxygen doesn't get to your brain, to your heart, to any of your organs, here's your brain waking you up. Hey, breathe.
7: That's right.
8: That's what's doing.
7: I didn't know that.
8: Now, because apnea has episodes of seconds, sometimes even more than a minute. Can you imagine not giving oxygen to your body for more than a minute? That's how people get a stroke.
7: So what do you do for people?
8: We determine if you're a candidate for the oral device.
7: Your alternative to a CPAP machine.
8: Absolutely. The oral device, as opposed to the CPAP, brings your jaw forward and therefore your tongue goes forward with it. And when you close your mouth into the device, it keeps your jaw in that forward position. So your tongue cannot go back and close your airway. Hmm. Therefore, you increase the size of that opening. You open the gate and you don't need to put the mask and the hose to pump that oxygen there.
7: So folks, a word to the wise should be sufficient. Go see Dr. Simon. Make sure you're getting rich oxygen while you sleep and during the day. Dr. Eddie Simon, 892-SMILE, 892-SMILE, or go to tmjexpert.com.
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0: It is Monday, May the 18th. Common sense for the American people. Scott Jennings broadcasting coast to coast on Salem radio stations everywhere. You know, we've been covering on the show this lunatic in Fairfax County. The Commonwealth's attorney there, Stephen Descano. So many stories have come up over the last nearly a year since we started doing this show, because he has a policy of giving lenient sentences to violent illegal aliens in Northern Virginia. He has a policy of going easy on illegal aliens who come and murder and rape and do other violent acts against American citizens in Northern Virginia. It's appalling. Last week, he was hauled in to appear before Congress by the Republicans there. And in front of the House Judiciary Subcommittee, our next guest took him to task. Let's hear that in cut number four.
11: A disgusting, perverted individual preying on children that you dismissed the case. As the father of two young girls, one of them's five. That is as shameful as anything I have
12: seen.
11: Please
12: don't talk to me.
11: Quit defending
12: that I don't care about people in my
11: community. Clearly don't.
12: Absolutely not.
11: You dismissed the case, and it's shameful.
12: Sir.
11: You're a coward. You are a coward.
12: You won't even let me talk to you about the case.
11: It's indefensible, sir. Sure. I yield back.
0: That voice you heard there is Congressman Brad Knott of North Carolina, who was dead right in his commentary, and he joins us live today. Brad, thanks for coming on the show. Maybe start with that exchange with Steve Descano and tell us about the case that you were referencing. It is a particularly despicable case there.
13: Hey, Scott, thank you for having me. And I did get a little bit elevated in that hearing. But, you know, as a former prosecutor, the facts of that particular case involved a convicted child predator, a pedophile, someone who was in the country illegally. And he was on probation for indecent liberties for a previous offense. He should have been in jail for much longer. He should have been in jail for years, but Piscano put him on probation. He gave him a very lenient sentence. And this individual, he stalked a family. I mean, again, this is an illegal alien pedophile. Stalked a family, found a window that he pushed open. He broke into the house. And the mother of this child, a four-year-old little girl, was awakened to her screams. She runs into the living room, at which point the illegal alien dropped the little girl and fled out of the house. They had fingerprints. They had footprints on the outside of the house, on the inside of the house. They had eyewitness testimony that placed him at the scene for days on end. He was arrested relatively fast by law enforcement, who took out the initial batch of charges. Immediately upon receiving the case, the district attorney, Steve Piscano, he reduced the offenses the first time. And then he reduced them a second time. And then he entered into a sweetheart plea deal. That's what we call a binding plea. He removed all authority from the court to sentence this person to any term over 2 years. He had already been in custody for several months. So at that point, active sentence would have only been, let's say, 15 months, 14 months, somewhere in that ballpark. And a judge who was appointed by Senator Warner when Senator Warner was governor, so this is a liberal judge, cited the quality of the evidence, the quantity of the evidence, the overwhelming evidence in this case,
14: But more importantly, the danger that this defendant, Hiron Rodriguez, posed, given that he was already established as a pedophile, someone who targeted children for his own sexual gratification. And they rejected the plea agreement. They said, this does not cut it. And in the opinion, Scott, the court said, if we cannot protect a four-year-old, what are we doing? How miserably are we failing? And outraged by that, his pride was wounded. Yeah, Steve Pisano just cut the defendant loose. And when he cut him loose, literally dismissed the charges, the defendant was able to walk out of the courthouse, and the victim's grandmother had to call ICE. ICE came and apprehended this individual outside of the efforts of Steve Pisano. So praise God for ICE. Shame on Pisano. It gets me elevated even talking about it. You know, as a prosecutor, I find that just unbelievably abhorrent. And
0: there's all kinds of things about this case, by the way. He's been involved in so many, but at the core of this, and he had this on his website. He said on his own website, and we publicized this here, which I actually think caused him to take it down, but it was on there, and you all saw it, and you all talked about it. But he flat told the world that he was going to take your immigration status into account on criminal prosecutions, meaning he was going to effectively say, if you're an illegal alien, I am going to go easy on you. And as you pointed out, on top of that, no cooperation between Descano and federal immigration officials. So he's coming into contact all the time with these very violent illegal aliens, rapists, murderers, people who molest children. He's reducing their sentences and letting them walk free, and then won't work with ICE on picking them up on federal charges. It is flooding the streets of Northern Virginia with people who shouldn't be here in the first place, especially when you consider how violent and vile they really are. It is crazy to me this is happening, but honestly, I mean, you probably come into contact with this in your work on the Judiciary Committee. You have prosecutors around the country who are sort of operating with similar sort of prosecutorial DNA. It ought to scare us all to death.
14: Yeah. Right. Well, you know, it begs the question, Scott, we talked about this a little bit earlier, who's he working for? And when you realize that he was placed in that position with almost $1 million from the George Soros tree, he is a far-left activist. He's not a prosecutor. Justice is blind. If there's a crime that's committed, it should be prosecuted. And when he takes into account the immigration consequences, if I prosecute person A might be deported. And so in response to that, he reduces or dismisses the charges. It's disgusting. And it is not further public safety. It does not protect victims, and it doesn't deter crime. And we're seeing that not just in Fairfax County, as you alluded to, but in every sanctuary jurisdiction around the country.
0: Congressman Brad Knott is from North Carolina. He sits on the House Judiciary Committee. He's our special guest conversation this hour. Brad, the Congress is still wrestling with funding border and immigration enforcement. You all passed a bill out of the House. It's now over in the Senate. President Trump put a June 1st deadline on that. What are you hearing? Is the Senate going to be able to get this done? And is the funding still basically intact as you understand it?
14: Yeah, I surely hope so, Scott. And just to carry on with our previous conversation, we're in this predicament because the Democrats have become the party that Steve Pisano is right down the middle of. This is all over immigration enforcement and Border Patrol. They hollowed out that funding. They shut down the Department of Homeland Security. And so we are working stringently to try to fund those two important operations. Again, we have passed funding multiple times. And from what I've heard in the Senate, we should be getting a bill to the House for us to approve and pass on to the president relatively quickly. The parliamentarian is working with the leadership with, I hope that's going to go well. You know, time will tell. But in terms of the core functions and the core funding, my expectation is by the end of this week, we'll have it done.
0: Yeah, it needs to get done, right? Because I guess you're coming up on a recess period. So really there's a week to go here. Brad, let me turn our attention to North Carolina. You're in the House, but North Carolina has a very, very high profile Senate campaign going on. I bring it up because I think one of the core attacks that will work against Democrat Roy Cooper, who used to be the governor of North Carolina, is that he was extremely lenient on violent criminals as governor of North Carolina. And you're seeing a lot of this being discussed in the news down there. You've had some high-profile cases in North Carolina. Is that a vector of attack on Cooper? You know, when you look at the prosecutors around the country, when you look at some of these judges, and then you look at some of the Democratic politicians that empower all this, is that something that's going to work on Cooper? He let a bunch of people out of jail, and a bunch of them went on to reoffend, including, I think, commit like 18 murders. It's quite a record he's got.
14: Oh, yeah. That's absolutely an appropriate attack. Roy Cooper is resting in one thing and one thing only, Scott, and that's his high name ID. He's been on the ballot for decades in North Carolina. He has gone wherever the wind blows. He does not have a stern set of principles. Wherever the party is, that's where he wants to go. And when he was governor, he was as far left as he could be. He was like North Carolina's version of Tim Walz. Whether it was boys and girls locker rooms, open borders, the inflationary policies, whatever it was that the party was doing, Roy Cooper was there to carry the water for Joe Biden, for Barack Obama, for Kamala Harris. And he was part of a vast release effort of violent criminals all over North Carolina because that's what the party encouraged. And North Carolinians have suffered because of it. And as those attacks land, I think they will be very effective against Roy Cooper.
0: You know, on top of that, crime, obviously a big issue, but clearly affordability, cost of living, inflation, mm-hmm. economic issues. This is obviously the biggest issue in the election upcoming. What's your barometer on how Republicans ought to attack this in the upcoming election? I know every state's different and every district has its own sort of specific issues, but generally speaking, if you could advise your party on how to tackle this head on with the Democrats who are arguing, you know, affordability crisis, I mean, they're the ones who took prices to the moon. What would you say? You know, what's your political and messaging barometer on it, Brad?
14: Well, Scott, I would just encourage Republicans all over the country to embrace the policies that have worked. Open markets, free markets, reducing regulations, reducing taxes. And then also I would point to the disparity in the blue jurisdictions, the Democrat jurisdictions, whether it's Manhattan, Illinois, California. You look at their recipes for attacking a, quote, cost of living crisis. It's higher taxes on every person that they govern. It's more regulations. It's less efficient energy systems. They are the high-tech, high-reg party. And that's just a recipe for what we saw under Joe Biden. Skyrocketing inflation, paralyzed economy. And, you know, if we can get through this Iranian conflict, I think oil will go back to the floor. The president is certainly pushing a pro-growth agenda. And those principles work. The Democrats do not. And if we remind the voters of that, I believe we could have a pretty good runway here.
0: All right. That voice you're hearing on the Scott Jennings Show, Brad Knott, congressman from North Carolina. And you heard him taking on the insane Commonwealth's attorney from Fairfax County in Northern Virginia, Steve Descano, last week in a hearing. Brad, appreciate your service on that front. And we thank you for your time today.
14: Thank you, Scott.
0: All right, Brad Knott from North Carolina. Really one of the up-and-comers in the Republican Conference. You'll be hearing more from Brad in the years ahead. I want to give you a note before we take a break from my new friends at a company called Chapter. Now, Chapter Health, bottom line, here's what they do. They help you deal with Medicare. If you're on Medicare, or you're about to be on it, if your parents are on it and dealing with it, if you have a loved one you're helping work through Medicare, you need to talk to Chapter. You get a lot of misinformation and a lot of half-truths from a lot of places, but Chapter cuts through all the noise. Their main issue is they advocate for the customer, the patient, the person on Medicare, and not for the insurance companies. That's the first thing you need to know. Second thing is, in the Jennings family, we did it ourselves. I put my mom and dad both on Medicare through the consultation. It took just a few minutes. For my dad, they helped him find a new primary care physician. He had just moved, so they had determined he had the right plan, but he needed a new doctor. Chapter gets involved. They help him get a new doctor. For my mom, she was on a good plan, but they did help her find $600 a year in savings on her Plan G. So same plan that she was on, but just money back in her pocket. It took like less than 20 minutes of a consultation. So my advice is, pick up the phone, call Chapter. You just dial #250 and you say Medicare plan. It is a free call. There is no pressure. And you talk to a real person who actually knows their stuff when it comes to Medicare. The company is called Chapter. You have nothing to lose here. If you're on the best plan, they'll tell you. If you're not, they'll tell you and they'll help you get switched over. They're not beholden to the insurance companies. They work only for you. The company is called Chapter, and dealing with Medicare on your behalf is what they do. We'll take a break, and when we come back, more news here on the Scott Jennings Show. Stay with us.
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0: The Supreme Court's decision striking down racial gerrymandering. 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
0: All right, home stretch of the first hour. Congress is going to be dealing with something that almost all of us have to deal with, but it's never fun when we do. Car repairs. There's a bill in committee this week. So most of the time, I'll set it up a little bit here, when you need to get your car repaired, you go local, you find a local mechanic to do the repairs, you foster a relationship with that person, you support a small business and your local economy. However, as many of you know, cars are using more and more technology, they're becoming more advanced, and your local repairman is becoming less able to fix your car. And if he can't do it, you're probably stuck with going to the manufacturer, meaning you're paying an arm and a leg, and you can't really have a relationship at the national level like that. Anyway, all of this leads to longer wait times, higher costs, and less trust in the process. However, as I mentioned, Congress is dealing with a bill this week called the Repair Act that may bring a little bit of sanity and clarity to this situation. Joining us now to discuss that is E.J. Antoni. He's the chief economist at the Heritage Foundation. E.J., you're tracking this issue of the Repair Act. Tell us what's going on and what's going to happen in this markup this week. What do we need to know as average car people here in America?
17: Well, Scott, they're going to be taking a look at it, I believe, in committee on Wednesday. I think that's a good thing for the American people. You know, you were talking earlier in the show about the cost of living crisis or affordability crisis, whatever we want to call it. But the fact of the matter is life has gotten way too expensive in America. And it's not the primary contributor, but something that is a very real cost for Americans today is the fact that they are paying more just to get their cars fixed or even serviced, sometimes just routine maintenance. Part of the reason for that is the fact that you have auto manufacturers who are essentially putting in place what you might call a kind of digital wall around vehicles, where they're preventing repair shops, independent repair shops, from getting access to data that they'll need to diagnose what's wrong with the vehicle and therefore fix it. And this is becoming increasingly a problem as cars get less mechanical and more electronic. And what has happened over the years as time has gone on is these small repair shops are increasingly having to just send their customers, their loyal customers, to dealerships, which people don't want to do because they end up paying about a third more. So it's bad news for customers. It's bad news for America's small businesses. Again, these small business, these independent repair shops, that's where people like to get their car fixed. So it's good to see, I think, a measure in Congress which should hopefully distinguish between the intellectual property rights of inventors and innovators, which we want to protect, and then these artificial constraints that are used to just try to force people to get their car fixed at a single location.
0: Well, what's the issue here, EJ? Is it that the big manufacturers through their dealers, I mean, are they just effectively trying to run the local guys out of business so that they can drive all of the repair work into their own shops? I mean, are they trying to create a bigger profit center for themselves? Is that the issue here?
17: Yeah, Scott, it's amazing how with dealerships lately, servicing vehicles has become one of their primary sources of revenue. So in certain years in the past, that wasn't the case. It was just the sale of the vehicle where they made most of their money. But now they're increasingly relying on the very expensive servicing of vehicles at dealerships in order to increase the bottom line. And again, we're at a point today where more than half of these small shops are having to send a vehicle every single week to a dealership because they just can't do the repair themselves because of these different data restrictions. And again, it's much more expensive on average for people to go to the dealership, which is why they don't like making that their first choice. In fact, about 4 out of 5 repairs after a vehicle is out of warranty, about 4 out of 5 repairs, people aren't going to the dealership. Again, they're going to these small independent shops.
0: All right, EJ, we got about a minute left here. Is this a bipartisan bill? Does it have support from both parties?
17: Yeah, very, very much so, Scott. Absolutely. This really isn't a left-right issue. I think it's probably more so fair to say it's just a common sense issue. And look, it's not something new either. This is something that has been bipartisan for a very long time. Years ago, Scott, manufacturers would do things like the individual fasteners on everything. It doesn't matter if it's a car, it could be a washing machine, your cell phone, right? They would actually try to create proprietary fasteners, specialty screws,
0: right,
17: that people were not allowed to duplicate, and they couldn't sell the screwdriver for it, et cetera, just to try to prevent customers and other repair shops from repairing things. So it's definitely a bipartisan issue to try to address a long-standing problem.
0: E.J. Antoni is the chief economist at the Heritage Foundation. Repair Act, well, seems common sense to me. We'll track it this week. E.J., thanks for your time. Taking a break, coming back to talk about more craziness in California right after this on the Scott Jennings Show. I I wasn't expecting it, but once you see who built the modern education system, everything clicks. Death of Recess, it comes from Angel Studios. It's not really about recess, it's about control. This documentary exposes how the classroom didn't just evolve. It was intentionally designed, standardized, and centralized. Powerful institutions shaped it, and now they protect it. Billions of dollars flow through education organizations while test scores collapse. Parents were pushed out, bureaucracies grew stronger, and kids lost freedom. This film examines how controversial gender ideology entered classrooms, all while families are told to stay quiet. Institutions protect themselves, not the children. This system didn't fail by accident. It calcified, and if we don't challenge it, it will not change. That's why independent platforms matter. Angel Studios is willing to distribute stories that mainstream outlets won't touch. 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
22: News, I'm Bob Agnew in Washington. The strike shutting down the largest U.S. commuter rail system in the country having a big impact on riders.
23: Hundreds of thousands of daily commuters, like teacher Katie Hidalgo, left doubling and tripling their commute time as well as cost. She drove from Long Island to Queens to pay to park and take a subway.
24: And my concern coming home is I have to get my son at daycare by 5:30. It's going to take me longer getting home. I'm a teacher. I'm going to have to leave work at 1:30.
23: The strike began Saturday. The unions and the MTA have been negotiating a new contract since 2023. Julie Walker, New York.
22: The Supreme Court has rejected appeals from pharmaceutical companies that object to negotiating Medicare drug prices with the federal government. The justices did not comment today and leaving in place rulings from the Federal Appeals Court in Philadelphia that had dismissed the drug manufacturer's claim. This is SRN News.
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9: Here's Scott Jennings.
0: It is Monday, May the 18th. Quick check of the headlines, and this is just breaking and just into the show. Elon Musk has suffered a defeat in court. A federal jury has unanimously ruled that Elon waited too long to bring his lawsuit against OpenAI and its top executives. If you've been following this trial, it's been going on now for several days. This is a defeat for Elon Musk in his showdown with Sam Altman, the head of OpenAI. Now, why does this matter? Well, because Elon Musk had sought about $134 billion in damages, and he wanted to get Sam Altman fired from OpenAI. Elon had been arguing that OpenAI, this is ChatGPT, had abandoned its founding nonprofit mission in pursuit of profit. But the jury has come in and said, we don't agree with that, and the judge has accepted the jury's findings, so now it seems like Elon will not get anything he wants. There were just a few hours of deliberation on this today, so a bit of a setback in court for Elon Musk. Another case going on, Luigi Mangione's case in New York City had a hearing today, and it looks like it went for the defense. Now, you'll recall that Mangione shot and killed United Healthcare CEO Brian Thompson in the middle of Manhattan. Today, the judge in the state case, Greg Caro, tossed out some of the evidence that prosecutors wanted to use. The judge ruled that the police illegally searched Mangione's backpack when he was arrested at that McDonald's. You remember that. And that'll mean the gun magazine with the bullets, the cell phone, the passport, the wallet, and a computer chip will not be allowed in the state trial. What is allowed is the 9mm gun, the silencer, and the notebook that prosecutors call his manifesto. And in California, a woman who worked as a longtime signature collector for ballot initiatives has been charged with paying individuals, including homeless people living on Skid Row in L.A., to register to vote. Brenda Lee Brown Armstrong of Marina Del Rey is charged with one felony count of paying another person to register to vote. That's a federal charge, and it carries a statutory maximum penalty of 5 years in federal prison. Now, she has agreed to plead guilty to this, and she's scheduled to make an appearance in court today. It's one of those things they tell you never happens, but in fact is happening. And speaking of California, I have a question for you. What is it that you think prisoners on death row are doing to pass the time out in California? Are they considering the weight of their actions? Are they praying for forgiveness? Are they just waiting for the day to come when their punishment is meted out? What if I told you that they were just sitting around watching porn? Now, in Gavin Newsom's California, prisoners on death row are watching pornography on state-issued tablets. And they do even worse because some of these children seem to be grooming children while they're using these tablets. Because Gavin Newsom has put a moratorium on all executions, these prisoners are free to continue their sick behavior, well, I guess forever. Joining me now to talk about this breaking story, one of the reporters who's on top of it, Haley Strack, an investigative journalist from the City Journal. Haley, thanks for joining us on the show. Let me make sure I have it right. Gavin Newsom gave tablets to prisoners on death row, and they watch porn and groom children on state-issued tablets. Do we have it right here?
11: You have it completely correct. Yeah, and it sounds a little outrageous when you put it like that, but I mean, not really. We started from the assumption that if Gavin Newsom was spending $189 million of taxpayer money to give tablets to death row inmates, to sexual offenders, that probably there was something going on there, that probably not every single one of California's 90,000 inmates was using their tablet for like rehabilitation purposes or education or to view the Bible, which isn't really a crazy assumption to start with. Like, these are death row inmates here. They've murdered people. They've raped people. So, you know, we just kind of reached out to the inmates themselves and asked them their experiences with the tablets. And yeah, like you said, we discovered that, you know, a lot of them are watching porn.
0: So $189 million, and what Gavin Newsom was saying is he's going to send a tablet to every prisoner in the state because Here are my favorite buzzwords. Digital equity for justice-impacted individuals. Justice-impacted is their euphemism for violent criminal on death row. That's a justice-impacted individual that Gavin Newsom wanted to give digital equity to. And I guess the theory was they would use these tablets to contact their families or consume educational content. And yet, Haley, they went right to the porn, didn't they? Tell me, how did you find all this out, and how did you sort of glean what the activities were on the tablets?
11: Yeah, I mean, the thing about death row inmates is they're remarkably honest with you. So we just asked them ourselves, like, are you receiving explicit photos or videos? And quite a few of them said no. The ones on the older spectrum, on the older side of the spectrum, kind of said no. They don't really know how to use the tablet in general. So the best they can do is, like, shoot a text message to a family member. But a lot of people told us that actually in some of California's most notorious prisons, where some of the most violent offenders are housed, a lot of people are getting around the restrictions by, say, if I had like a mirror behind me, I won't use myself as an example here, but if I had a mirror behind me and I was taking a photo for an inmate that I wanted to send to an inmate, you know, you could put an explicit image of someone in that mirror, or, you know, you could be nude and be broadcasting yourself essentially from that mirror. Another way that prisoners kind of get around this is by hiding a pornographic image in a very small corner of a photo. So if you send a photo to an inmate, that inmate can then zoom in and see the larger pornographic image. But then another person told us that they straight up will just video chat someone on the outside and have them broadcast porn on their TVs so they can, like, watch it together. And you know, we just ask these inmates, like, how do you do it? And they'll tell you. So we found it a little bit remarkable, too, the response that we've gotten from the Department of Corrections. A huge source we relied on from this story was a whistleblower who used to deal with paroles in the state of California. And he told us that back when the state was piloting this program in, like, 2017-18, he essentially said, like, this is not a good program. They're obviously going to use this for porn. They're going to use this to groom their victims and groom more victims. You can basically text anyone who texts you from inside the prison walls. And, you know, he blew the whistle on this. So while you say, yeah, Gavin Newsom is really committed to digital equity, for sure, he is. But it's not as though he's stupid. He's had people within his own administration tell him exactly what's going to happen. And according to the inmates we spoke with, it has. It's just crazy.
0: Okay, so I'm Haley Strack from the City Journal is the investigative journalist we're talking to who's uncovered all this. So I'm looking through some of the people that are prisoners here. I mean, these are crazy. The tipster killer, Robert Maury, got a topless photo from a German psychology student who interviewed him for a school project, and they continued to flirt after the fact. Samuel Amador watches clips in rotation, alternating between porn and wholesome content to avoid detection. It looks like there's others that reported calling your family, and then they play porn on the TV in their house, and then you can watch it sort of through a second screen inside of your tablet. Here's one that's terrible. Samuel Ray Diaz, a man who committed sex crimes against a 12-year-old, used the tablet to groom her from the inside and made thousands of calls to her, violating a no-contact order while also successfully soliciting numerous explicit photos from her. Haley, final question, 30 seconds. Is Gavin Newsom chagrined about any of this, and is there any plan to take the tablets away?
11: Not in the slightest. The only response that we've gotten from Gavin Newsom is that we are publishing propaganda when the case you just mentioned, the Diaz case, is currently being prosecuted in the Eastern District. This is happening. Gavin Newsom refuses to do anything about it. And instead of doing something about it, he's calling us right-wing propagandists when, in fact, there are minors being groomed throughout the state of California on taxpayer-funded tablets.
0: Haley Strack is with the City Journal. You know, last time around with Harris, it was they wanted to fund a transgender inmate surgeries. Now, porn on tablets. California, it's a wild place. Haley, thanks for your work. We'll take a break with more coming up after this on the Scott Jennings Show.
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7: Well, we can't get enough of California. Always something crazy going on out there. A California girls track and field meet has once again become the subject of national controversy. A biological male identifying as a girl easily won against all the female competitors. But of course, in California, on the medal podium, they have the girl who came in second against the trans athlete stand on the podium next to him, as if they both won first place. Listen to part of the report from Fox News this morning, and some of the female athletes are interviewed here. Cut 13.
8: Transgender athlete dominating a girls' track and field championship meet on Saturday for the second year in a row. This prompting officials to award multiple gold medals to female runners-up, and competitors are saying enough is enough.
9: Women deserve to have their own space, their own locker room, their own divisions, and we work too hard for that to be just taken away without anyone's

0: anything about it.
1: It's just really disappointing to go into a competition knowing that you're already going to be beat by a male. So given that opportunity to have a fair competition is something that we've been fighting for, and I think that we should have.
2: Joining us now to discuss, Terry Schilling, president of the American Principles Project. Terry, you're tracking this case out in California. You know, what's amazing about this is they always say, oh, this rarely happens. This really never happens. This is a made-up scenario. Yet, year after year, California and really other blue states, we keep hearing about stories where girls go to athletic competitions and they get beaten by boys, and then they tell us again with a straight face, oh, this never happens, but it does happen. What's going on in California, Terry?
3: Well, Scott, you know, for something that doesn't happen ever, it certainly happens a lot more than when I was a kid or when I was in school, and certainly when you were in school. What's happening here in California is something that we've been dealing with for years. There's a student athlete who's a male. His name is A.B. Hernandez, and he was the subject of controversy last year when the president, President Trump and his administration filed Title IX complaints against him. Last year, A.B. Hernandez had won two titles and placed second in statewide competitions in Division III high school athletics as a sophomore. Okay, you know, that's a big deal in and of itself. So what happened here with the podium is very interesting. California knows that the Trump administration is very serious about enforcing the rules around Title IX and women's equal access to opportunities. And so what they're doing is they're allowing for the female athletes, if they've gotten second place, to share the podium with the male. They're trying to find a loophole here. It's not going to work. The Trump administration is very aware of this stuff. But just to go back to A.B. Hernandez, he won this most recent tournament this past Saturday in the long jump by over 2 feet. He is blowing out the competition. The records he's putting up, the numbers he's putting up, are from the 1960s. They would be breaking world records and even placing bronze in the Olympics in 1960. So he's an absolute embarrassment to men everywhere, and we need to get these men out of women's sports.
2: So they're putting the girls who finished second to the boy, they're pretending that they also won first place to try to thwart whatever the Trump administration might do to them. I mean, I think about the female athletes. They show up at this stuff, and at a minimum, they have to put up with a boy competing against them, and at a maximum, they have to sort of put up with this circus, you know, that California puts them through. Oh, well, we'll give you a first place medal anyway, even though, you know, we have to give one to the boy as well. I mean, what a complete and total disservice to these young women who all they want to do is show up and compete in a fair competition, but they're not getting that, and California and other blue states are never going to give them that, I guess, until the Trump administration or other legal avenues come down hard on them. What do you think?
3: Well, you know, Scott, this whole fight, it's very close to being over, believe it or not. I know that it seems like we might be a far away, but we're already starting to see cracks in this transgender industry. It's a $4.5 billion industry, right, by the way, that is sterilizing, mutilating children and making tons of money off of it. But we need to keep knocking out Democrats for their support of men and girls sports. If Democrats continue to lose more elections, and by the way, we all know that a major reason why President Trump won the White House back in 2024 is because of this transgender for everyone and everything nonsense that we're seeing from the Democratic Party. Yep. So if we keep chipping away at the Democrats' majority and knocking votes away, we're going to win this thing.
2: Yeah, when I look at everything Gavin Newsom is doing in California, we just did a story on the iPads for the inmates. They're watching porn on state-funded iPads. We're still putting boys on the medal podium at these high school athletics. You've got all sorts of money being spent on services for illegal aliens. You know, those issues, that kind of governance, it really did sink Democrats in 24. If Newsom's going to be a leader of their party in 28, I suspect it'll sink them again. Terry Schilling, thanks for joining us. We'll track this story and hopefully have you back when there's some resolution. We got to take a break. Matt Continetti from the Wall Street Journal comes up after this on the Scott Jennings Show.
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0: The answer. 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
5: Governor Gavin Newsom may start his presidential run with some deep pockets. Jason Capodonia reports.
6: Chris Larson is a crypto executive who says that he will boost Gavin Newsom any way he can. Most political insiders say that Newsom is planning to announce an official campaign for president just after the November election. Another tech head honcho, Gary Tran, is said to be backing the possible presidential run, telling Politico that Newsom offers an alternative to the progressive left of the Democratic Party. I'm Jason Capodonia.
5: A new study has found a brain chemistry difference in people with anxiety. Details from Lisa Carton.
7: Scientists at the University of California found that people with anxiety disorders have lower levels of choline, a nutrient needed for healthy brain function. The strongest difference was noted in the prefrontal cortex, the area tied to emotional control and decision-making. Researchers say the discovery is the first clear chemical brain pattern linked and could lead to new nutrition-based treatments. I'm Lisa Carton.
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8: A weak Santa Ana will affect the area today. Look for 15 to 25 mile per hour wind gusts below the passes and canyons. High temperatures across the coast will mostly be in the 70s. Across the valleys, we're looking at temperatures in the upper 70s through the lower 80s.
5: Right now, 73 degrees downtown LA, 73 in Santa Ana. 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
0: 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You've heard the narratives. 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
2: It is Monday, May the 18th. I couldn't help but notice that Alexandria Ocasio-Cortez, AOC in common political parlance, is on a bit of a generational run right now. She has thrown out some bangers lately. Yeah, you know, somebody in my social media feed said over the weekend, just when I start to get comfortable with the idea that she might be a viable presidential candidate, she opens her mouth. Let's hear one of the recent comments from Alexandria Ocasio-Cortez. This actually came in a speech this weekend. Cut number one.
15: They're afraid of us coming together. They're afraid of us protecting one another. Alabama is the crucible. Georgia is the crucible. Tennessee, Louisiana, Mississippi is the crucible. So if you are not from here, it is time to pull up. Because what they thought was the final blow is actually just the opening silo.
2: The opening silo. Matt Continetti from the Wall Street Journal is here. Matt, I think she meant salvo. But she may not know that she meant that. But that's one of a few AOC's bangers over the last few days. You've got a new column out in the Wall Street Journal called AOC's Poor Understanding of America. I want you to explain that and talk to us about your review of AOC's recent commentary on U.S. politics.
16: Sure, Scott. Thanks for having me. I mean, between the opening silo and Ilhan Omar's World War XI, I think it's safe to say that the squad is not up to date on military and historical terminology. And that's one of the arguments I make in my column. You know, we've been looking for an explanation for the rise of socialism in the United States over the last decade and their various theories. But listening to AOC, I can't help thinking that the simplest explanation is just sheer ignorance. When you listen to her talk, it's hard to imagine that she graduated with honors from Boston University with a degree in international relations and economics, two subjects in which she appears to know absolutely nothing. And so when I hear her make statements like that, or her recent statement that the American Revolution was fought against billionaires, I really have to worry not only about the political future, but also about the state of higher education in America.
2: Matt, let's play that clip, actually. Let's hear from AOC and her historical review of the American Revolution. Cut number 12.
17: The American Revolution was against the billionaires of their time. And we are declaring independence from such an extreme marriage of wealth and power and the state.
2: You know what is amazing about her is that not only does she say these asinine things, she does it with such confidence. There is not a bit of hesitation in her voice whatsoever. And it makes me wonder, is that what she actually believes, or has she just decided, like, this is the script that I'm going to follow because it rallies the most leftists to my cause? You think it's ignorance, or do you think maybe it's like a little bit of script crafting here just to kind of get the radicals all onto a message that she knows they would bob their head to, she knows they would rally around?
16: Well, when I hear some of the word salads that she serves up, which, you know, would put Kamala Harris to shame, I can't really see her operating from a script. I mean, I think she is a true believer in socialism. And so she is direct and to the point. In fact, Scott, I think that's one of the reasons that she is so popular on the left and why she gets so much attention. I mean, she's telegenic. She's always direct. She does those live streams. The problem isn't the mode of communication. It's the substance. It's what she says. And when you listen to her say that the American Revolution was fought against billionaires, I mean, just such sheer ignorance. we weren't fighting the revolution because King George III had a pied-à-terre in Manhattan that Mamdani wants to tax. We were doing it because King George had violated the natural and civil rights of the colonists for over a decade. And they say in the Declaration, look, we're all created equal. And when and governments are formed to secure our rights to life, liberty, and happiness. But we wouldn't just have this revolution for nothing. We wouldn't have it on a whim. We have it because we have these grievances here that the king has violated. That's why the revolution was fought. And by the way, you know, Charles Carroll, who signed the Declaration, he was the richest man in the colonies. So this was a revolution fought on the basis of equal natural rights, not envy or hatred of people who have done very well in life.
2: Yeah, the word billion, the idea of having $1 billion has been on AOC's mind lately, mostly because she says it is impossible for you to have earned $1 billion. So cut number 11. Let's hear that.
18: There's a certain level of wealth and accumulation that is unearned, right? You can't earn $1 billion.
19: That's right.
18: You just can't earn that.
19: That's exactly correct.
18: You can get market power. You can break rules. You can do all sorts of things. You can abuse labor laws.
19: Yep.
18: You can pay people less than what they're worth.
19: Yep.
18: But you can't earn that, right?
19: That's right.
18: And so you have to create a myth that since you didn't earn that, you have to create a myth of earning it.
2: So this seems to be the motivating DNA of the radical left right now, is that if you have over a certain amount of money, there's no way that you actually earned it, that you created any value, that it must have come to you through ill-gotten gains, through corruption, through you stepping on the face or neck of everybody else, that there's no possible way that you could have done enough to earn that money yourself. She's sort of articulating what I actually think most Democrats are going to be running on this fall, and certainly in 2028, that there's basically just an amount of money that makes you corrupt and evil. Once you cross that threshold, you lose, sort of any and all status as someone that has talent or work ethic, and you just become part of the corrupt. Is that how you see it?
16: It is. I mean, it's a reminder of 10 years ago or so when Barack Obama said, you didn't build that. Somebody else made that happen. He was following off of Senator Elizabeth Warren. So we've gone from you didn't build that to you didn't earn that. Right? Again, completely wrong. I mean, if you think about some of the most famous billionaires in America, whether it's Jeff Bezos, Elon Musk, Mark Zuckerberg, they all created things. In fact, they created extremely valuable things, things that so many people wanted, that they became extremely rich. They did earn that money. And even people who get wealthy off of investments, right? They're picking something, they're picking companies that turns out really people want. But I think the broader lesson, as you point out, Scott, is this is the Democratic Party really lurching to the left. You have the highest number of Democrats ever saying that they are liberal or very liberal. And you have over a majority of Democrats saying since 2016 that they view socialism more favorably than capitalism. I mean, that's an environment where a politician like AOC can be sitting at fourth place in the Real Clear Politics average of 2028 Democratic presidential contestants. And there's no doubt that there will be a few candidates in 2028 who are kind of competing for that mantle of Bernie Sanders to be the socialist challenger to the Democratic establishment, which, by the way, when you listen to Kamala Harris and her recent podcast appearances, isn't too different from what AOC is saying. You know, her Kamala's no bad ideas philosophy includes packing the Supreme Court and admitting D.C. and Puerto Rico as states and getting rid of the filibuster and the whole socialist catalog. So there's no question that the country is faced with a stark choice in 2026, and then I think even more so in 2028.
2: Yeah, man, it seems to me that even though Bernie Sanders and Elizabeth Warren came up short in their quest to get the Democratic presidential nomination, it seems to me they actually won. They lost the battle, but they won the war. Joe Biden's administration effectively outsourced all staffing and policymaking to Warren and Sanders. And now if you look at where the most prominent voices in the party are. They're right in line with where Sanders and Warren wanted them to be years ago. And it strikes me that if you're going to run for president in 2028, there's two things you cannot be. You cannot be pro-Israel. That's gone. And you cannot be pro-capitalism. Just look at the polling that you just mentioned. And so for AOC, now she hedged a little bit when David Axelrod there at the University of Chicago interview asked her if she was running. She hedged and said she had larger aspirations than just running for president. But if you look at where she is, whether she runs or not, what she is saying today is what every single person will have to be, whether it's Harris or anybody else that comes along. She's going to be the one effectively writing the talking points for every single campaign, and given her historical and economic illiteracy is a dangerous thing for the United States of America.
16: Well, you're right. And look, even when Democrats may kind of, you know, shade the edges of what their ideology is and you present themselves as moderates like Joe Biden tried to do in 2020 from the basement or like Abigail Spanberger did in Virginia in 2025, you have to recognize that that's not the way it's going to turn out once they're in office. And you're exactly right, Scott. As soon as Biden got in, he outsourced all the policy to Elizabeth Warren. He doubled down on woke identity politics. And we saw the results over his 4 years. And in Virginia, what does Spanberger do after campaigning as a moderate? Her first act is this unconstitutional gerrymander that was gratefully rejected by the Virginia State Supreme Court. But her second act was getting rid of the ICE retainers and stopping all cooperation with the federal immigration authorities. So you're right. And even when Democrats say that they are taking a different tack than AOC, the truth is the base of the party and the Democratic elite is with AOC.
2: Yeah, if she doesn't run, the competition to get her endorsement and her surrogacy is going to force all of these people into saying absolutely insane things. Matt, I'll give you the last word on this. Who do you believe is the current front runner for Democrats in 2028? Is it Kamala Harris? Is it AOC? Is it someone else?
16: Well, as frightening as it sounds, I do think it's Kamala Harris. I think it's fascinating to see. And the support that she's gained, Scott, you can see in the black community, which is such an important part of the Democratic Party. She's getting these big crowds on her book tour. I think if she wants to run, she's going to start out as a front runner. You know, declaring her candidacy has never been a problem. It's actually campaigning that's Kamala's problem. And so she might start off as a front runner, but we'll see how the primary goes.
2: Matt Continetti, that's our conversation today. Columnist for the Wall Street Journal, one of the most important conservative voices in America today. Matthew, thanks for coming on. We'll have you back soon.
16: Thanks so much, Scott.
2: All right, let's talk about Medicare, and I want to discuss it because it's very confusing. If you're in it, if you're 64 or older, you're dealing with it. If your parents are dealing with it, if you've got loved ones dealing with it, you know it's a mess, and you need help cutting through the clutter. I found the help. The help is called Chapter. They advocate for you, not the insurance companies. That's the first thing you need to know. In just a 20-minute phone call, you can find out, am I on the right plan? If I'm not, can I get switched over to the right plan that actually saves me money? That's what they do for you. I put my parents through this consultation. Again, it took just minutes. For my dad, they found out he was on the right plan, but he needed a new primary care physician. They took care of it. They found him somebody. And for my mom, they saved her about $600 a year on her Plan G. I can tell you firsthand, this works. It's called Chapter. And to connect with a Chapter advisor, you dial #250. And you say Medicare plan. Get your phone and dial #250. You say Medicare plan. Free call, no pressure. You talk to a live human being. They work for you, not the insurance companies. That is the most important part of this whole Chapter thing. They cut through the clutter. If you're dealing with Medicare, I cannot recommend it strongly enough. More after this when we come back on the Scott Jennings Show here on Salem. Stay with us.
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20: 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I'm honored to have been invited by Arif Halaby to join him, along with Jennifer Horn and Larry Elder, on stage at Arif Halaby's Second Opinion Portfolio Summit, happening June 7th in Glendale. 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
0: 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Are you exhausted? We are too. Let's unite and come together. The voice of reason, common sense for the American people. 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
2: Monday, May the 18th, home stretch here on the Scott Jennings Show. A few stories we're tracking. Tomorrow in Kentucky, Thomas Massie finds out his fate. Will Donald Trump successfully oust Thomas Massie in what has become the most expensive Republican House primary, maybe House primary in general, in U.S. history? Today, the Secretary of War, Pete Hegseth, is in Kentucky campaigning with Massey's opponent, Ed Gallerine, and we have some fresh audio. This just happened. Let's hear from Hegseth in Cut 15.
27: At some point, being against everything becomes an excuse for accomplishing nothing. At some point, constant obstruction is not leadership. It's just commentary. It's obstruction. President Trump does not need more people in Washington who are trying to make a point, especially from his own party. He needs people willing to help him win, to vote with him when it matters the most. And too often, Thomas Massie has acted like his job is to stand apart from the movement that President Trump leads instead of strengthening it.
2: That was Pete Hegseth just a little while ago in Northern Kentucky campaigning with Ed Gallerine. He's the guy trying to take out Thomas Massie. They're really leaning into it on the Gallerine side, his being a veteran. He was a Navy SEAL, decorated guy. He's a farmer now, and so they've got Hegseth down here campaigning. If you live anywhere near the 4th Congressional District, as I do here in Kentucky, I live in it, actually, boy, you are bombarded with advertising right now. Millions upon millions of dollars have been spent on ads. Both sides have run just a ton of ads. The key issue for Massie is, you know, he sort of emerged as a vocal critic and opponent of Donald Trump. And on two issues, they really leaned into this in the advertising. One is on tax cuts. He voted against the tax cuts last summer. And the other is on immigration. He voted against border security and the border wall. And so, you know, it's one thing to have some, you know, minor disagreements with Donald Trump, but if you become an apostate on tax cuts and border security in a Republican primary, it becomes very difficult. The polling in this 4th Congressional District thing shows Gallerine with a little bit of a lead, and the prediction markets are now sort of shifting towards Gallerine. So we'll find out. I don't know. I'm not here to hazard a guess. I don't know. It's a primary. Sometimes they're hard to poll. Massie has rabid fans. He is being endorsed right now by a bunch of Democrats and liberal interests, which does tell me something. So we'll pay attention to what happens in Kentucky tomorrow night. Another story just into the Scott Jennings Show. The Education Secretary, Linda McMahon, just finding out through an investigation that dead people, were getting student loans from the federal government. Take a listen to this. Cut 14.
1: I'm really proud of one of the things that we've done, and that is we've just really totally revamped the FAFSA program, which is the applications that students fill out, you know, for student aid as they're going to college. But as like many things in the government, we found that there was a lot of fraud going on, that there were bots that were applying for these loans, there were ghost students, there were dead people who were getting these loans, etc. And so we really did enforce and tweak this entire system so that we have this real-time fraud identity now, and it's
2: this whole issue of fraud that the Trump administration is working on, whether it's what Linda McMahon has come up with in the education programming, what J.D. Vance has been working on through his fraud task force, what's been found out in places like Ohio. What I think we're finding out is that there is just a massive, massive amount of fraud at virtually every level of government, federal and state. And based on what we heard from Brandon Gill right here on this show last week, he expects that there's some level of fraud going on in all 50 states, whether they're red or blue. Now, I think these Democratic-run states and these programs that Democrats champion, you're going to get a lot of fraud in those places. But I'm just not sure that there's any state or level of government that is immune. All you need, though, is somebody to look into it. Look what's going on in Minnesota. Story today. So you remember the Feeding Our Future fraud scandal up there? That was a massive thing, like $250 million fraud scandal. Well, somebody that was the mastermind of that has been thrown in jail over that whole deal. And now they've told a reporter from the New York Post that, yes, in fact, Representative Ilhan Omar knew about the $250 million Feeding Our Future scam and looked the other way. That was she was kind of in on it. You can read about that in the New York Post. But again, it's another story, another sort of a brick in the wall here that we're learning about. Fraud at every level, federal, state, and people with positions of trust participating in it, knowing about it, looking the other way, helping it along. It ought to outrage every single taxpayer. That's the end of the show. Tomorrow we'll be back for Common Sense with the American People. I'm Scott Jennings on Salem. Thanks for listening.
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8: Forced today to navigate a gauntlet of car, bus, and subway routes. Get to work today after the strike you hear there on the Long Island Railroad shut down the nation's busiest commuter rail system. Unions representing those rail workers and the MTA, which runs the railroad, negotiated for much of the day Sunday, but to no avail. Republican Senator Lindsey Graham says negotiations with Iran have hit a wall. He now supports military strikes on the country's energy infrastructure.
11: I talked to the CIA director yesterday. Is there any evidence that the crowd in charge now is any less committed to destroying Israel, going after us, the great Satan, purifying Islam? I think the answer is no. So weaken them further, and you may get a deal later. But you're not going to get a deal with this crowd until you hurt them more.
8: You find more on these stories at srnnews.com.
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22: Morning, glory, and evening, grace, America, and a good Monday to you. We are on the edge of our seats, waiting to see what happens next, which I expect will be the resumption of combat operations between the United States and Israel against the remnants of the Islamic Republic of Iran. There's a lot of reasons to believe that that is imminent. There are some indications that there will be a meeting in which it will be made final tomorrow in the Situation Room. Let's go first with Trey Yink's report this morning on Fox and Friends from Tel Aviv, cut number 15.
30: Hey guys, good morning. The Middle East remains on edge, waiting to see if the war will resume in the days ahead. Overnight, President Trump taking to Truth Social with a new warning for the regime. He said for Iran, the clock is ticking and they better get moving fast or there won't be anything left of them. Time is of the essence. The president's post comes as reports indicate the Iranians have submitted a revised proposal to Pakistani mediators aimed at addressing some of the gaps in their previous response that President Trump described as a piece of garbage.
0: Therefore, from the very day after we sent our points to the American side via Pakistan, we were faced with a series of proposals from the other side, which have been reviewed over the past few days. As was announced yesterday, our own views have in turn been conveyed to the American side.
30: While diplomatic efforts play out, the economic situation in Iran is getting worse each day due to the ongoing U.S. blockade of Iranian ports. CENTCOM says more than 80 commercial vessels have been redirected and four were disabled to enforce the blockade. A senior Israeli official told Fox News that early signs are developing of a fuel crisis in Iran, with long lines at gas stations being observed. It's getting exponentially worse, the official added.
1: The economic situation is very, very bad. I mean, for 3 months now, the situation has completely deteriorated. Ever since these protests happened and the dollar price went up. Then, after the war started, the shop was basically closed for nearly a month. And now the situation is extremely bad.
30: The U.S. military buildup across the region does continue with more transport planes arriving here each day. Guys?
2: So, that is the situation this morning. Stu Varney asked me to come on his show today on Fox Business. I listened to his monologue, which concluded, the president must finish the job, and then Stuart came to me. Cut number four.
3: Hugh Hewitt joining us this morning. Hugh, welcome to the program. It's been a long time, and we're very glad to see you.
15: Good morning.
3: Good morning, sir. Do we need military action on Iran to get to a viable peace deal?
2: I believe you were 100% correct, Stuart, when you said time to finish the job. I believe it was in England, if we were in the parliament, people would be thumping the table and saying, hear, hear, hear him, hear him. Because I agree with everything you said, except maybe going in to get the uranium, that's not pressing. What is pressing, Iran is bleeding out, but we want them to bleed out more quickly, their leadership. And so the military action, and I think you have anticipated what the Situation Room will be tomorrow. You've read the Situation Room, right? They're going to have a preference, a bias for action that the president has telegraphed. I don't know what it'll be. It could be on many different fronts. It could be Karj Island. It could be the other islands. It could be operations within the country, certainly the IDF involved. But I 100% agree with you. We cannot allow the slow bleed out because the cost of the world is too high. And the president has said that again and again. So I think you nailed it.
3: All right. Thanks, you. I want to move on to a different subject. Republican Senator Bill Cassidy just lost his primary election in Louisiana. Senator Lindsey Graham says it's a direct result of Cassidy's criticism of President Trump. Listen to this.
11: There is no room in this party to destroy his agenda or to destroy him and his family as a Republican. Democrats do it all the time. If you align with Democrats to stop his agenda like Massey does, you're going to lose. If you align with Democrats to drive him out of office like Cassidy did, you're going to lose. I think President Trump's doing a hell of a good job, and if you try to destroy him, you're going to get destroyed. That's the takeaway.
3: Hugh Hewitt, it sure looks like criticizing President Trump is a losing strategy for Republicans. It is, isn't it?
2: Well, trying to destroy him is. I think Lindsey Graham picked his words very, very carefully there. J.D. Vance, the vice president, was in Maine last week, and he said about the very moderate Susan Collins that she's right for Maine. You're not going to see Donald Trump attacking Susan Collins. He's a political realist. She wins with 10 points. She's going to win again. But if you're in a red state, if you're in a deep red state like Bill Cassidy or in a deep red congressional district like Tom Massey, and all you do is complain and backstab and clip, then the president's coming after you, and I hope Tom Massey goes down tomorrow because he's nothing but a block on Republicans. He's not really a Republican. He's a Democrat who pretends to be a Republican who's just addicted to television time. So I think in red states, in an era of maximum partisanship or in red congressional district, you screw around with the president at your own peril, he will come after you. And it's been that way for 10 years now. So if you get taken out like the Indiana state senators or Senator Cassidy or Tom Massey tomorrow, it's your own damn fault. This is maximum partisanship. Play on the team that sent you. Stay with the people who brought you to the dance. Trump has been orchestrating the dance for 10 years. Lindsey's got it right. Don't try and destroy him.
3: It's fascinating to be commenting on this. We haven't seen anything like this for years and years and years, if ever before in my lifetime. Hugh Hewitt, real pleasure to have you on the show. Please do not be a stranger.
2: I like being with Stewart. He's an English gentleman, even though he's an American citizen now. Now, I will, I hope, tomorrow John Cornyn and Chip Roy win. Why? Because they always fight for the president, and they win. So John Cornyn's up for re-election. He won the first round where they went from 3-2. Attorney General Ken Paxton, scandal plagued Ken Paxton, going to lose that seat. He will lose to Tallarico. And therefore, you don't see Donald Trump down there trying to defeat John Cornyn, because John Cornyn votes with Donald Trump 99% of the time. And no matter what Ken Paxton says, that's what John Cornyn is. He's a rock-ribbed red Republican. And normal people are going to come out tomorrow, or the early voting is underway now, and I think the vote is on May 26th. John Cornyn should win. Tomorrow, however, Tom Massey in Kentucky should lose, because he is a pain in the neck of everyone in the Republican Party. And we can't put up with this anymore. We need party discipline and serious people. So when you're in a deep red state, throw punches for the Republican. When you're in a blue state and you're a Republican, you have to reflect your state or you get tossed out. And if you're in a deep red district, do not, Lauren Boebert's the latest to get in the president's crosshairs. Just don't do that. Don't be stupid. You can't take stupid out of some people, right? They get stuck on stupid like Tom Massey, or they get addicted to being on TV, or they're just not very stable people. Bill Cassidy, I know he liked the headline now and then. He liked to be on TV a little bit too much. He wanted to mess around with Maha. If you're from Louisiana, be like John Kennedy and go on Fox and go on the Salem News Channel and come on this program and speak up for the president and his agenda and be a Republican. It's a two-party system. It's not a two-and-a-half-party system. There is, if you're in the moderate middle, you'd better be from a state like Maine that is smaller and appreciates people who go both ways and are seeing both sides or have a lot of power, like Susan Collins on the Appropriations Committee. Don't be a dummy. Now, we have a lot of fun stuff. We won't know about the war until tomorrow. All right, so I lined up Drew Lawler, who is the Principal Deputy Assistant Secretary at the Department of Commerce in charge of fisheries, because I want to do oceans for a long time. I've got Terry Pluto coming in. Terry is the Dean of Ohio Sports Writers, because the Cavs won last night. They gave me a heart attack on Friday night by losing Game 6 in Cleveland, and I was in despair. And then last night, I wouldn't watch the game. I just thought they're going to get killed in Detroit. I'd look at my phone. I was up way too late because I got all wrapped up. They're ahead by 5, then they're ahead by 10, then they're ahead by 15, then they're ahead by 25. I'm still thinking they're going to lose this game because they're the Cavaliers, and they are not. They've won the NBA championship once, and they did it with LeBron in 2016. And Cleveland sports teams just do this to Cleveland. Everybody listening to me on 1420 AM, The Answer in Cleveland, you know this. But if you're listening to me on AM 970, The Answer in New York, let it be known, Cavaliers are very talented, and I like the beard. He brings a certain distance from drama. And Donovan Mitchell is just a superstar. And Jared Allen and Evan Mobley, they're great. We've got some sharpshooters and Sam Merrill. And we got Dean Wade is a great defender. We got a club to root for here, and I'm very excited about that. My friend Jim Bly is in charge of affiliate relations for me. He calls up people and says, "You really ought to carry the Hugh Hewitt show." He's on the Salem News Channel. He's a Fox News contributor. He's been doing his radio show for 25 years, and he really has to sell hard. Jim is unfortunately a New York Knicks fan, so I'm not talking to Jim for the next 2 weeks. It's every two nights, beginning tomorrow night, Tuesday, Thursday, Saturday, Monday, and then maybe the Cavs will have swept by that point. I doubt it, but maybe it's possible. But I do love playing the Knicks. I do love it when little old Cleveland. So Terry Pluto's coming along. Tom Cotton will be here in hour number two to talk about the situation with Iran. And stay tuned right now. We're going to learn about the oceans from Drew Waller. Stay tuned.
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5: Welcome back, America. I'm Hugh Hewitt in the Relief Factor studio. Last week when the president was in Beijing, I kept waiting to hear if they were going to talk about the Chinese fishing fleet, which is a giant malignant presence on the high seas. I know that because I know Drew Lawler. Drew Lawler is the principal deputy assistant secretary for NOAA, the National Oceanographic and Atmospheric Administration, NOAA, and he is the Principal Deputy Assistant Secretary in charge of negotiations. Drew, welcome. It's great to see you. As Dwayne said, you've got the best camera angle going. We love your camera angle there, very oceanographic there, oceanic. Tell me, did the fishing stuff come up last week with the president and his team in Beijing?
6: It did not, but that's okay. We're on it.
5: Well, let's talk there's about what you do, because people don't know how the CHICOMs are at work just fishing out our oceans wherever they can.
6: Sure. So first, thanks for having me on. You know, most people have no idea what goes on beyond our 200-mile exclusive economic zone. But I got to tell you, Hugh, it's the Wild West out there. For starters, as you mentioned, there's the extensive use of enslaved labor on Chinese fishing boats. I mean, to put that into perspective, we might have, when I say we, the United States might have maybe 300 boats that fish outside of our 200-mile exclusive economic zone. China has 17,000 by some estimates, and they predominantly use enslaved labor on these boats. About a year ago, I had the experience of being on the U.S. Coast Guard cutter Harriet Lane in the Western Central Pacific, and we were doing some boardings of Chinese longline boats. And sure enough, on the very first boat we boarded, our crew found out that the Chinese captain told the crew, which was, I think, Filipino crew members, that if you don't sign up for 12 more months, you have to forfeit your pay for the last 12 months. So a clear case of forced labor. And that's just China. I mean, it's estimated that in Ecuador, very aggressive fishing fleet internationally, they have 40,000 commercial fishing boats that are predominantly hammering Dorado, also known as mahi-mahi. And then you've got other nations, like other Asian nations, as well as some European nations that will catch thousands of sharks only to cut the fins off of them and then dump the carcasses overboard. So there's no shortage of

0: issues when it comes to managing international fisheries.
1: Now, this is your second tour of duty in a Trump administration in the same job doing the same thing. Are we making progress?
0: Correct.
1: Does anyone actually abide by the negotiations that end up in deals?
0: That is a really great question because, for the most part, this is the honor system. I mean, when you think about it, you've got China with perhaps 17,000 fishing boats fishing the high seas. Who knows when they offload their catch? Who's weighing it? Who's weighing the Central American nations? I can tell you this, out there on the high seas, the U.S. wears the white hat. Our fishing fleet is the most regulated fishing fleet in the world, and we're very good at what we do. But when it comes to other nations abiding by these rules and regulations that are very carefully negotiated, the question is, we hope so, but the question is, really, are they? Sometimes we can put observers on boats, and sometimes we can have observers in the ports themselves when they unload their catch, but that's not always the case globally.
1: Well, now, how do you sanction a fleet of 40,000 boats using long lines and cutting fins off a shark? What's the enforcement mechanism? We're not members of the Law of the Sea Treaty, thank goodness, it's a bad treaty, but what does the United States do as the good cop on the ocean's blue?
0: Well, there are a couple of mechanisms in place that, one, without drifting too far into the weeds, and it's a mouthful, it's called the High Seas Drift Net Moratorium Protection Act. That's a law in the books that Congress has had for about going back 12 years now, I believe. And that law says that if other nations are not using methods of conservation that are comparable to that of the United States, that we then have the authority under the statute to restrict their fish imports in the United States. It's a big hammer. So rather than going after individual boats or individual vessel owners, we actually have the ability to go after and sanction an entire nation. So there are mechanisms in place. We have not used them extensively yet, but they are in place.
1: Have you brought that hammer down on anyone yet?
0: Well, we've certainly identified nations for bringing the hammer down on them. The next step would be for that to go to the Secretary of Commerce and up to the chain of command to the White House. So in some cases, I think we have in limited cases, but these identifications have just recently been made. So we will see how that rolls out.
1: So beyond fishing, the other big thing that people don't quite grasp is there's a lot of stuff on the ocean bottom, a lot of minerals, a lot of valuable minerals. Is there any kind of convention? Are you working on any deal that allocates who gets to take what, when, and where?
0: Well, yeah, there is a governing body for that. We have not signed on to it yet. Again, you know, President Trump is very savvy when it comes to these deals, and there's any multilateral deal is very problematic because you limit your ability to put the U.S. first, and you put yourself at the mercy, quite frankly, of a consensus organization. So we have, for example, in the management of our fisheries, all of these fisheries are managed by consensus. So what that means is that every nation has to agree to what your fishing quota is going to be. And that's how you get, for example, we've got nations like Morocco, which has four times the U.S. bluefin quota in the Atlantic. You've got Tunisia that's got three times. You've got the EU that has 15 times the U.S. quota. Now, how did that happen? You'd have to ask my predecessors. But I mean, so when it comes to these multilateral negotiations, they're problematic for President Trump's mandate to put America first.
1: Drew Lawler, I appreciate the quick glimpse into the complexity of the world. We're all focused in on the war in Iran, but meanwhile, America is battling for freedom of the seas and free competition everywhere. You've been on the front line for a long time in both Trump administrations. Thank you for doing that. and thank you for joining me today. Don't go anywhere, America. I'm going to switch from fishing, all right? I'm going to go from fishing to basketball. Why? Because it's Monday. It's Monday, and we're waiting on the war tomorrow. So I'm going to talk to Terry Pluto. Terry is the dean of sports writers in Ohio, longtime friend, occasional guest on the program, longtime guest and friend of the program, talking about the fact that the Cavs almost killed me last night, actually Friday night. They lost Game 6 against the Pistons in Cleveland, and I thought there's no way they can beat Detroit in Detroit. But they did. In fact, it wasn't a beating. It was a slaughterhouse. Sorry, Detroit. I'm on in Detroit. Sorry what happened. Not really. But now it's New York time. And Jim Bly, if you're listening, Mr. James Bly, the Cavaliers are coming to town. I'm sure you'll be sitting courtside with Spike Lee and Ben Stiller in the Glitterati. But rough and tough Cavaliers are coming to town. AM 970 listeners, stay tuned.
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4: California politics means big bucks for Las Vegas. Jason Campodonia with the latest.
5: People have been placing bets in Sin City on who will replace Governor Gavin Newsom when he's termed out in January. Right now, the House has former Biden cabinet official Javier Becerra leading the race with 52% support and billionaire Tom Steyer coming in second. The prediction market Polymarket says they've raked in about $22 million in bets and trading volume on the California governor's race. I'm Jason Campodonia.
4: UCLA has developed a new multimedia textbook. More from Tammy Trujillo.
6: UCLA Asian American Studies Center has launched Foundations and Futures, an online platform that combines written chapters, archival documents, and artwork with videos and podcast clips. 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The textbook officially launched this month to coincide with Asian American Pacific Islander Heritage Month. 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
4: California gas prices are holding steady. AAA says the statewide average price is $6.14. In L.A. County, $6.22 a gallon. Now here's National Weather Service meteorologist Andrew Rourke with your Answer weather forecast.
7: Looking at a mostly sunny day, nice temperatures out there, mid to upper 70s across the coasts, and in the valleys even warmer with upper 70s to lower 80s. Overnight, look for mostly clear skies with only perhaps some low clouds in the Long Beach area. Going into Tuesday, look for a mostly sunny and warmer day. High temperatures in the mid-70s to lower 80s across the coasts, in the mid-80s through the upper 80s in the valleys.
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1: As you know, if you've listened to the show for 25 years, I'm kind of a Cleveland sports nut. Browns, Guardians, Cavs in that order, and the Ohio State University Buckeyes as well. But Browns, Guards, Cavs. And the Cavs have really been with me sort of as a ghost since when they got the Bill Fitch years. I saw them lose to the Celtics in the Garden in 1976 in the playoffs. And when LeBron was here, it was like cheating. It was a cheat code. Well, someone who's been at it longer than me is Terry Pluto, and he makes his living doing that. He is the dean of sports writers in Northern Ohio. He's been covering the Cavs and the Browns and the Indians and the Guardians forever because he's my age. Welcome, Terry. I couldn't even bring myself to turn the game on last night. I kept peeking at my phone after the game six, thinking, they're going to kill me. They're going to kill. Even when they were up 20 points, I thought they were going to kill me. Did you have that worry?
13: Not too much in this game once it got going watching it, but going into that game, sure, these guys are very capable of losing a game seven or that. But it's funny, before I left for game six, now the Cavs at that point were up 3-2, best of seven series. Game six was at home. And so I said to my wife, knowing these guys, they're going to lose the home game, then have to go to Detroit and win that one. But they've been doing everything the hard way. And I mean, it was kind of a throwaway comment, but it sort of fit what's going on this year. Donovan Mitchell, you
1: picked them in seven. I listened to Terry's talking podcast, and you've called the last two series Cavs in seven. But we are on in New York right now. We're on AM 970, The Answer, at this time exactly. What do the Knicks fans have to worry about with the Cavaliers coming to town?
13: I mean, generally, if you're a Knicks fan, you should think your team is perfectly positioned to take out Cleveland in five or six games because Cleveland and Detroit were just beating each other up in this emotionally and physically draining series. You guys are watching tape and eating out and practicing or whatever. But the one thing that sometimes happens when a team doesn't play for several days and the other team comes in and has to play like 48 hours later, is sometimes that visiting team will steal a game. I remember seeing this happen to the Cavs a couple of times where they had all this time off between, and they just weren't ready to go. But in terms of, who's got a better roster, New York has a better roster. But, the Cavs, they have Donovan Mitchell, who, by the way, he is the seventh all-time scorer in NBA playoff history, averaging nearly 28 points a game. I mean, he's a big-time player. And they have some big guys in Jared Allen, Evan Mobley. They have James Harden is a total enigma. The guy has been in the NBA 17 years, gone to the playoffs every single year, and then has a history of just horrible performances in big games. So I think that the Cavs are very good, but, I fear the Knicks for them. Nonetheless, this is a big deal for the Cavs to get to the conference finals or like the NBA Final Four because they hadn't done it since 2018. But as you mentioned, it kind of was a cheat sheet when you had LeBron James.
1: Right.
13: I mean, at one point, LeBron James took two different teams to the finals for eight consecutive years. I mean, that may be one of the greatest accomplishments ever. But the last time the Cavs got to the Final Four without LeBron was 1992. Even Hugh wasn't born then.
1: Oh, I was, because I was there. They when the Chones hurt club right. In the 70s, they got close then. But you're talking about the Lenny Wilkins years with Brad Daugherty, yes, and Mark Price, and they were a fabulous club.
13: And before that, you had to go back to your point, back to the middle 70s, that team you talked about there. The Cavs came into being in 1970, so they haven't been around as long as the Knicks, but they've been around a long time. They've won one title in 2016 with LeBron. And this is, other than LeBron was here, this is only the second time they've been to the NBA Final Four.
1: Now, what I want to set up, we'll take a break here, Terry. I'll come back. I'll give you the floor. I think I want to make sure I use the right term. I don't want to use the term nice. This is the good team. These are good guys. Everybody on this club, from Donovan Mitchell, Jared Allen, Evan Mobley. In Nicaragua, even the beard, though he is very driven by business considerations, he's got a good off the court. They are good guys, and there was this label attached to them as being soft. They got it from the Knicks 3 years ago. Mm-hmm. So we're coming back from break, and I want you to talk about how tough this team is, because I think to win two game sevens on the road, New York. Listen to me, AM 970, The Answer. We're coming for you. I'm just saying that. We being Cavaliers fans, we're proud of our club. I'll be right back with Terry Pluto. Stay tuned.
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7: I'm back with Terry Pluto, author of 30-something books over at Pluto.com, including a lot of wonderful basketball books. In fact, I'm always surprised when he tells David Campbell, his colleague on the Terry's Talking podcast, he's a basketball guy first. I'm a basketball guy last, Terry, because I don't understand the game. I watch the game. I don't understand the game. I cheer for the Cavs, but they're doing stuff I don't understand. Why did you become a basketball? You started out with Earl Weaver and the Orioles. How did you become a basketball guy?
8: Actually, kind of flips between basketball and baseball. My father took me to both. That's why. He played basketball and baseball. He played everything at Benedictine High School in Cleveland. But the things that we went to games were to watch the Tribe and to watch when the Cavs came into existence in 1970. So that was the father-son thing. And now, when you talk about understanding the NBA, I struggle even to this day, to fully understand what goes on in a football game. And I'm talking from on a serious level, like, you know, the coaches do on that, whereas I feel real comfortable in the other two areas. But I think a lot of times you end up with whatever sport that somebody in your family sticks you with.
7: That's true. That's why I went to every Browns game at home growing up from 1965. I know the Browns inside and out, not like a coach, but I know what's going on. Now tell New York, New Yorkers that are listening, about this club and why they're such good guys.
8: Well, I think, first of all, they're drama-free. And that is...
7: Yes.
8: A real, you know, that's rare in the NBA. I'm not saying they're... you know, the Knicks haven't had too much drama of late, but in the past they did. But the Cavs generally... with LeBron, you get kind of drama, but you don't get bad drafted. Some guy got, you know, busted at 4 a.m. drama. But with LeBron, it was always he'll leave, he'll stay, his contract. But these guys, they are really good guys. I'm not saying everybody belongs in a church window, but I am saying that, I mean, I know Kenny Atkinson very well. I had a relationship with J.B. Bickerstaff. They talk about coaching these guys. They said, you know, it's never a pleasure because you feel all the pressure just in the NBA, but you feel like you've got guys that will do what you say if you can make yourself clear and sound like you know what you're doing. And that's a big thing. Remember, the NBA is a league where the average coach lasts 3 years. Or how about this one? When the Cavs play the Knicks, they'll face Mike Brown, coaching the Knicks, an excellent coach. He's been fired twice by the Cavs. How about that?
7: Yeah. And by the Lakers, and by the Kings. Mike Brown is a fine, he's a good guy, too. In a league with a lot of reprobates, Cleveland has had good people. The final thing I want to emphasize, New York City, 8 million people. Cleveland, not 8 million people. New York City, Jared Allen, unfortunately, said the lights were too bright. But it is Madison Square Garden. Rocket Arena is raucous, but it's not that. They're different cultures entirely. Does that reflect in the team?
8: Perhaps. I mean, I'll say this. Tom Thibodeau really did bring the Knicks out of the wilderness and did a terrific job. But the guy finally takes him to the conference finals for the first time in 12,000 years, and they fire him. I guess that's a New York thing. But in terms of, like you mentioned, Jared Allen, the bright lights, that happened in 23 when the Cavs got knocked out in the playoffs, and Jared sort of actually kind of spoke for the heart about his own performance, said, you know, sometimes the lights were too bright. Well, that got pinned on him and stuck almost like you get gum on the bottom of your shoe. No matter what you do, you're there. So every time you had a bad game in the playoffs, well, lights are too bright for Jarrett. And hey, the whole team's that way. Well, as you mentioned, Jarrett had two big game sevens. And in fact, in those two games, he's averaged like 22 points and 12 rebounds and helped the Cavs get to this point. And I don't think the lights are going to be the problem if the Cavs end up losing to the Knicks. It's probably going to be the Knicks' talent. But this team is a lot more mature than that team that got knocked out in 23. And I just think it'd be a fun series. By the way, Mike Brown, here's what I'm going to tell you about the kind of guy Mike Brown was. When, after he got fired the first time by the Cavs, he volunteered at St. Edward's High School, which is in suburban Cleveland. And he was helping them coach the JV football team. He kind of grew up as a football guy and had some friend there. And we had a picture of him one time doing a story. He's out there like with towels and water bottles, you know, doing that. Like he was coaching, but he's also like serving as the water boy. And he's totally unpretentious. He and Kenny Atkinson, the Cavs coach, are close friends. Kenny grew up in Long Island in New York. And, of course, Donovan Mitchell, the Cavs star, he's from New York. Donovan's father works in the front office for the Mets. So those two are very excited about, you know, this series being in New York. And we'll see what happens.
7: I can't wait for Terry's talking tomorrow, so I want a little preview. And no one who doesn't listen to this show in Cleveland will hear it before the podcast drop. What's your prediction going to be for this series? Because you did call it correctly, Cavs in seven the last two.
8: Yeah, I'm probably going to go with the Knicks and six. I'd like to go otherwise, but in fact, we're going to hold the podcast till Wednesday. We're going to do it after the first
7: game. Oh, you're waiting for the first game? Okay, let me ask you this. I thought you were going to say that. I think this club could surprise. I think they're elevating. Mm-hmm. Last night was amazing. So do you have a little bit of hope? Is that what's going to kill us, a little bit of hope here?
8: Well, sure. Anytime you say series is going to go six games, then it's like, and the other thing that happens now when you get this deep in the playoffs, you never know who's going to blow an Achilles, pull a hamstring, etc. I mean, a lot of these different playoff series are settled with an injury at the wrong time. Indiana was all set to win the title last year when Tyrese Halliburton, their star point guard, hurt his calf muscle in game six. He tried to play on it, and game seven, he blew it, and he was out. So,
7: last question, Terry. Are you writing a book about this club? Because I think it's a very interesting collection of people. Very interesting people. We have 1 minute.
8: Not as of now, right now. Who knows? But if they happen to get to the finals, you know, it could always change. One thing about being in daily journalism, you learn how to pivot quickly and grab onto the hottest story you could find.
7: Well, Terry Pluto, follow him at Terry Pluto on X. His books are all available, including Strike Balls, which is Chuck Todd's favorite sports book on basketball, over at terrypluto.com. And his podcast with David Campbell is called Terry's Talking. I guess I have to wait till Wednesday. Rats. And he'll be suffering like I will be suffering watching the Cavs on Tuesday night. That ends our sports segments for today. Back to the news right after this. Stay tuned, America.
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4: Wellness.
5: Welcome back, America. During my conversation with Terry Pluto, news began to break that in San Diego at the Islamic Center, there is an active shooter. During the break, I checked, and I see live feeds from helicopters over the Islamic Center in San Diego with many police congregated in a group at the front. So my assumption is that the shooting is over. We will wait for casualty reports and more details as they arrive, but I can't imagine police would be in that alignment if there was actually an active shooter still risking people's lives and limb at the Islamic Center of San Diego. More to come up. I'm in the Relief Factor studio. I'm taking my Relief Factor right now. I did 5.5 this morning. I'll add another mile tonight because I meant to do 6, but I got the distance wrong. Something went wrong, but Relief Factor never goes wrong. And you know, when you take Icarian curcumin with resveratrol omega every day, it doesn't matter if you do 5.5 or 6 or 6.5 or 7, or 2 or 10. You don't get the minor aches and pains that come with trundling. I had a friend, Keelan, and Mary Pat went down to watch Mary Pat's son, Michael, run the Cleveland Marathon yesterday. And apparently it was hot, hot, hot in Cleveland yesterday. Not good. Like the San Diego Marathon I ran with my friend Bill decades ago and ended up in a blistering 5.5 hour pace because it was 85 degrees. It's not good to, quote, run marathons when it's hot. But Michael finished. Good on you, Michael. 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Let me also remind you, Prison Fellowship's Angel Tree Camps are now signing up campers. And they need to find out how much money they raise, and we are helping them raise money. And this audience has already sent 100 kids to camp. So we raised 20 grand or so last month. That's great. Last week. Let's do it again, but triple it down. Get kids to camp. We got to do it in May and early June so that we can sign, open up the camps, order the food, make sure that there are enough counselors, get the school, the camp nurses, make sure there are enough horses and enough food, enough pizza, enough water balloons, enough mosquito repellent. It depends on how many kids. Now, these kids, their dad's in jail, their mom's in jail, their both parents are in jail. They normally don't get a normal summer. They don't get a weekend camp, but you make it possible for them. So thank you in advance for your donation. You can go to HughHewitt.com and donate at the top of the website. You'll see the Angel Tree banner there, or call 888-206-2726. That's 888-206-2726. 888-206-2726. 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
6: With SRN News, I'm Bob Agnew in Washington. Russian President Vladimir Putin will be in Beijing this week, just days after President Trump left there with after his meetings with the Chinese counterpart Xi Jinping.
7: The Kremlin has said Putin and Xi will discuss global issues, economic ties, and the long-standing partnership between the two countries. China and Russia's ties have deepened in the recent years, especially after Russia's invasion of Ukraine in 2022.
6: And that is Eduardo Castillo reporting. Active but contained, that's how officials are describing a shooting situation at the Islamic Center of San Diego after shots rang out earlier today. A police officer on the scene said they believe people were shot inside. Aerial TV footage shows a heavy police presence outside the mosque. On Wall Street right now, the Dow Jones Industrial Average is back up 106 points. The NASDAQ still struggling, is down 125. This is SRN News.
8: Larry Elder here with the man we know and love, Dr. Eddie Simon. Eddie, remember the work you did for my brother Kirk? Mm-hmm. Now, Eddie, when people can't sleep, when snoring causes partners to sleep in separate beds, it's more than just the noise of snoring. It's often a sign that there's something seriously wrong, right?
9: Exactly, Larry. 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
11: Folks, we're here today interviewing Mr. Uncertainty. 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
5: Evening, Grace, America. I'm Hugh Hewitt in the Relief Factor Studio. Welcome aboard Secretary of War Pete Hegseth without campaigning in Kentucky with Ed Gowrain, who is trying to unseat the moron Tom Massie. Kentucky, do the right thing. Get rid of Massie. Here's what the Secretary of War had to say about Ed Gowrain, cut number 12.
16: Because after you've led men in life and death situations, the games that are played inside the Beltway start looking pretty small. Now contrast that with what we've gotten from Tom Massie. At some point, being against everything becomes an excuse for accomplishing nothing. At some point, constant obstruction is not leadership, it's just commentary. It's obstruction. President Trump does not need more people in Washington who are trying to make a point, especially from his own party. He needs people willing to help him win, to vote with him when it matters the most. And too often, Thomas Massie has acted like his job is to stand apart from the movement that President Trump leads instead of strengthening it. When President Trump needs backup, Massie wants to debate process. When the movement needs unity, especially at the biggest moments, Massie's willing to vote with Democrats. When conservatives are fighting the most radical left in American history, too often, Massie's instinct is to throw elbows at fellow Republicans instead of the people who are destroying our country or want to destroy our country. And there's one man standing in their way, and it's President Trump. And President Trump needs reinforcements. And that's what warfighters do. They stand behind leaders and have their back. Warfighters understand mission. They understand teamwork. They understand loyalty. And they understand that in the middle of a fight, you don't weaken your own side. You advance to the objective. And that's what Ed Gallrein understands.
5: All right, now, we also have up north the tattooed, Nazi tattooed nutter up north, Graham Plattner, who gave an interview to the New York Times, Lulu Garcia Navarro, cut number 17.
17: I want to come back to something that we mentioned at the top, which is something else that happened during your time in the Middle East. And that is, of course, that you got a tattoo.
18: Well, that was in Croatia.
17: That was in Croatia, but it was during this period then when you were serving.
18: Yeah, 2007.
17: Right. All right. And it resembles Nazi insignia.
18: Yeah, it's a skull and crossbones. I got a skull and crossbones with a bunch of other Marines in a tattoo parlor in Croatia because skull and crossbones are things that Marines get. And I had it for 17 years.
5: That's not true. I was having dinner with my brother-in-law, career Marine, laughed at that idea. Everyone knows it was a Nazi tattoo. He even bragged about it repeatedly. She continues on about this subject, cut number 18.
17: There are controversial statements also on social media. You posted over 1,800 comments under the username P. Hustle from 2009 to November 2021, and some of them are objectively concerning. You said rural Mainers are racist and stupid. You said that sexual assault victims should take responsibility for themselves. This all came out in the national press.
18: Yeah.
17: Why didn't you disclose this stuff first?
18: We did. We released all of the comments. I mean, when people came to us, they're like, "Oh, we've got a couple little ones," and we were like, "I mean, there's a lot more than a couple." So we just put everything out there. So
17: delete them though before the campaign launched.
18: I deleted them a while ago.
5: He deleted them, but they're not deleted, and they tell you all you need to know about Graham Plattner. He's a nut, and he's a nutter from up north with a Nazi tattoo, and. Susan Collins is chairwoman of the Appropriations Committee and perhaps the most respected member of the Senate on both sides of the aisle. That one will not be close. Now, I happen to have joined Trey Gowdy, my friend, last night. I was looking at my phone at the Cavs game and then zoomed in on Trey and then went back to worrying about the Cavs game last night. Here's what I had to say to Trey about the redistricting wars, because it is really stupid what people say about what ought to be very simply said. Can we play cut number 3 from last night?
19: Joining us is Fox News contributor Hugh Hewitt. Welcome, Professor. Virginia drew 10 out of 11 blue seats. The court did not say it was wrong per se. The court said Virginia did not do it the right way, which to me means Democrats will be back next election trying to do it again. What do you think?
5: I agree with that, Trey, and I wish I had your precision when I was teaching, because you summed up the entire application of the law. States can do whatever they want with congressional districts. They absolutely can. Partisanship extreme. They can give it to an AI program and say, make it all Democrats, make it all Republicans. They cannot use race, religion, ethnicity, alienage in the drawing of those districts, either to reward anyone or to punish anyone. It's that simple. It took the Supreme Court 30 years and Justice Alito to finally get to that level of simplicity. Had Virginia done it the right way, according to the Virginia State Constitution, had they gone through all the steps and jumped over all the right hurdles and through the right hoops, they would have gotten their 10 Democratic districts, and the Virginia State Supreme Court wouldn't have thrown it out, and the United States Supreme Court would not have upheld the Virginia State Supreme Court. But they didn't. They blew past all the rules that they themselves have in the Virginia Constitution. In South Carolina, Senator Kelly's simply wrong. You cannot draw a district to give it to a black person. You can draw a district to give it to a Democrat. You can draw a district to give it to upstate, downstate, a couple of districts in Charleston, compactness. You just can't use race. I don't know why this is so hard for people to understand.
19: Yeah, it took them 60-something pages, and you did it in about 60 seconds. The Constitution requires redistricting and reapportionment every 10 years. Do you think the drawing of maps mid-decade or even more often, like every 2 years, is good for the republic? Politics aside, do you think it's good for the republic?
5: No, but I also believe that we're in an age of maximum partisanship. Massachusetts, for example,
20: 30 to 40% of people who live in the Bay State are Republicans. They have no congressmen. Illinois, wild maps. California, down to 5 Republicans. They've got 40% plus of the state. It's going to happen in every state where one party controls both houses of the legislature and the governorship. And it's going to happen till they get it just right. And you mentioned how we draw these. AI comes up, and it's not going to be a question now of whether or not they're close enough. We're going to get this exactly right. There's so much data in the system by we, both Republicans and Democrats, people drawing the maps. There's so much data to be had in the system that you'll just ask Claude or Grok or whatever, give me a map, if you've got Republicans in charge of everything, give me a map that gives every district to a Republican. You're going to get that. You can do it if you're a Democrat. So you'd better win at least one branch of your state government, or come every 2 years it's going to get redistricted, but not good for the Republic. I like the 10-year system. There is one other constitutional command. You know this, I know. One person, one vote. So every district has got to stay, whenever they're drawn, at close to the same number of people being represented.
19: It used to be the variance could be de minimis, and now it literally has to be the exact same number of people. I looked at a couple of proposed maps in my own home state, Spartanburg, Greenville, Charleston, Columbia. Professor, they're butchered under some of these maps. I mean, the maps look like, on both sides, they look like someone on LSD drawing a Rorschach inkblot test. There's no contiguity, there's no community of interest. I can't imagine this is what our founding fathers envisioned, but you're the scholar on the Constitution, not me.
20: Well, you go back to look at Elbridge Gerry's original district. Gerrymandering got its name from the district that was drawn for Elbridge Gerry, and it was a gerrymander like a salamander. So this is not exactly a new innovation in the United States. Political people are going to do political stuff. Partisans are going to be partisan. Factions are going to be factions. The good news for the country is it even out over the entire country, right? Some states like California are going to jam down Republicans and screw them. Some states like Texas are going to jam down Democrats and screw them. Florida might. I don't know what South Carolina is going to do. It's a very Republican state. I know what we can't do. The Constitution is mostly a negative document. We can't step on free speech. We can't step on the free exercise of religion. And we cannot use race to do anything, either positive for someone, affirmative action in admissions, or negative for someone, longer sentences for, say, black people. We just cannot do that. We're long past our racial history. It's a good thing that we are. So on the one hand, it's bad that we're redistricting all at once, and it's sort of an endless political process. On the other hand, we're past the, Voting Rights Act of 1965 is 60 years old. We're long past literacy tests and poll taxes. So that's good.
19: Yeah, and I don't know if you want to do it or if you want me to do it, but one of us needs to let Mark Kelly know that we got a guy named Tim Scott in South Carolina who actually represents the entire state. So the notion that there is no black representation, he really ought to take the time to go meet Tim. I think they serve in the same body, don't they?
20: And I think they'd get along. Senator Scott's pretty easy to get along, and it's not that big of a chamber. I'm sure you've been there, too. It's just not that hard to talk to each other.
5: I'll be right back, America. That was last night on Trey Gowdy, Sunday Night in America with Trey Gowdy. Love always occurring with the congressman. Stay tuned. I'm Pete Hewitt.
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0: 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Mistrust, division. 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
6: Welcome back, America. There is a wildfire in Simi Valley near the Reagan Ranch, which is spreading rapidly. It's named the Sandy Fire. I will keep you up to speed on that. They had to call it the Red Sox Fire because they're on fire, too. I'm joined now by Red Sox fan Senator Tom Cotton. What do you think, Senator? Should we call it the Red Sox Fire, given what's going on in Boston?
7: Just setting up you for a wonderful return. But, you know, it's kind of that way across the entire American League East. I know your Indians just scrapped to get over 500, but they may be one of three or four teams.
6: We are in first place in Cleveland. We are in first place, and we just crushed the Reds this weekend. Senator, let's go to what Amit Sehgal of Channel 12 in Israel just posted. Trump, quote, "We plan to strike Iran tomorrow, but we are delaying it at the request of Qatar, Saudi Arabia, and the Emirates due to serious negotiations currently taking place." Serious negotiations having to do with anything with Iran is really a misnomer, isn't it? They're not serious. They're nuts.
7: No, Hugh, and they've never been serious about negotiations at any point. They frequently, almost always, use negotiations as a delaying and temporizing tactic, thinking they can tap along Americans in the West and continue to advance, whether it's on their nuclear front or the missile front or supporting terrorism. But I think they've learned the hard way twice with Donald Trump that he doesn't let people tap him along. He certainly doesn't continue negotiations on farcical proposals like Iran came back with last week, demanding, among other things, reparations for the damage we had caused.
6: Yeah. I'm going to ask Dwayne or Adam or Harley to find President Obama to sit down with Stephen Colbert while I'm talking to you. But in terms of negotiating with them right now, do you think we have a good fix on who is actually in control of the IRGC now?
7: Yeah, Hugh, I think we do, but I think the jockeying that's obviously part of any government is even more severe now inside Iran than it was before the war started. The now deceased supreme leader permitted that jockeying to happen, but always had the stature to impose a final decision. His son, whom he didn't want to be his successor, clearly does not have that stature and authority inside the regime, and therefore it's not clear that if one hand promises the other thing, one thing, the other hand can deliver that thing.
6: So I want to play for you now President Obama sitting down last week with Stephen Colbert. Why a failed president chose a failed late night talk host to do this, I don't know, but here he is talking about the failed JCPOA.
8: We pulled it off without firing a missile. We got 97% of their enriched uranium out. They were able to maintain a modest civilian nuclear program for energy. And
9: so you think it was working?
8: Well, it's not only did I think it was working, even Israeli intelligence thought it was working. Even our intelligence services thought it was working. So there's no dispute that it worked.
6: And we-

0: Senator Cotton, I want to stop there, because when someone embeds an obvious lie in a response, it's good to stop. When he says there's no dispute that it worked, that's an obvious lie, because you and I are among about a million people who disputed that it worked, but you're the expert. Did it work?
1: Hugh, I want to answer that from a slightly different perspective than you have. And I want to say that I agree with Barack Obama that his nuclear deal was working exactly as he planned it to work. It was elevating Iran. It was making Iran stronger. It was gradually enriching Iran. And it was designed to make Iran the dominant regional power, so the United States would no longer have to worry about the Middle East. So we could just let Israel and Arab nations balance off against each other. And as Barack Obama sees it, stop being the aggressor. Stop threatening Iran to pull in our horns and stick our head in the sand and act like a normal nation that's not always so belligerent to those poor Ayatollahs. So in that regard, Hugh, yes, the nuclear deal was working exactly as it was planned by Barack Obama.
0: Well, I yield.
1: America was to blame.
0: I yield to you that that's a good debater's point. But when he embedded within it, there's no dispute about it. I just think it's crazy to say that on television.
1: From the standpoint of a normal Arkansan who's worried about the Ayatollahs getting nuclear weapons and missiles that could blow us up or blow up our friends and our troops in the region, then no, of course that deal was not working. Hugh, I can't remember all the various timelines and sunsets it had on it, but suffice it to say, if we had stayed in that deal, if President Trump hadn't withdrawn from it in his first term, the constraints of that deal would almost all be gone by now. Iran would have a vast nuclear infrastructure in which it could race towards a nuclear breakout. And there were no...
0: Now, I'd like to turn finally to the ruins of the New York Times. You threw the first wrecking ball with your op-ed in 2020, and that destroyed half the building. The rest of the building came down last week. By building, I mean the analogy to a place where serious work is done, with the op-ed by Nicholas Kristof on dog rape. I don't know if you even read it. Do you have any comment on what's happened over there? Because they do have 14 million subscribers. People like puzzles. They like recipes. They like travel news. But boy, oh boy, are they a wreck.
1: Yeah, Hugh, I would suggest that your listeners go look at the Babylon Bee's much better story that... The reports that Israel were training dogs to take over Nakatomi Plaza and steal $340 million in bearer bonds, because that's about as legitimate and credible as the New York Times story. But it is a sad commentary on Mr. Kristof, who I know has been on your show before, and the editors and owners of the New York Times, that they would publish such nonsense.
0: Well, it's a mind virus, and I don't know where anti-Semitism comes from. Sometimes it starts in the heart, and it moves up to the brain, and it captures the brain, and you say stupid things. But sometimes it starts in the brain as anti-Israel propaganda. It goes to the heart and becomes anti-Semitism. I don't know which way it worked, but your Senate's not free of this. And Graham Plattner and others, El Sayed in Michigan, they want to join and make the Senate crazy. And, I mean, don't your colleagues across the aisle in their quieter moments with you in the cloakroom say, this place is going to change a lot if El Sayed and Graham Plattner show up here?
1: Well, Hugh, we're going to make sure that they don't show up there. We're going to reelect Susan Collins, who's been a champion for Mainers for decades, and we're going to elect Mike Rogers in Michigan. Unfortunately, this is now the mainstream of the Democratic Party. This is not a fringe of their party anymore. This is the absolute mainstream, because what their voters are increasingly demanding and their elected politicians espouse. I mean, just look at what the aspiring 2028 presidential candidates are saying every week or on their social media feeds here.
0: I will. And in the meantime, I'm going to give you a tip. I don't know if you're a betting man, but Cavaliers in seven, Senator. Cavaliers in seven over the Knicks. Good to talk to you as always. Thank you for joining me. Hey, America, don't forget the kids who want to go to camp this summer who can't because their mom or their dad are in jail. Help them out at the Angel Tree Fund that I've got running over at the top of HughHewitt.com. All you have to do is go there and find the banner at the very top and click. It costs $200 per camper, which is not much for 5 days out in the woods or 6 days out in the woods. You got to have insurance. You got to have counselors. You got to have mosquito repellent. You got to feed them. You got to get them sun sunscreen, and we need money to do that. Or you can call in a donation at 888-206-2726, 888-206-2764, 888-206-2764. I'm sorry, it's on my sheet twice. 888-206-2764, 888-206-2764. I'll be right back. 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That's Bell.
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3: OpenAI is facing another lawsuit in California. Tammy Trujillo has the story.
4: Parents are suing the company after alleging their son died from an accidental overdose after ChatGPT coached him to mix Kratom and Xanax and provided an unprompted and lethal dosage recommendation. Tech Justice Law, Social Media Victims Law Center, and the Tech Accountability and Competition Project filed the suit in San Francisco County Superior Court. The lawsuit against OpenAI was filed on behalf of Layla Turner Scott and Agnes Scott, parents of Samuel Nelson. Tech Justice Law Project claims Nelson had been receiving medical advice from ChatGPT for months, while the platform was, quote, encouraging increasingly dangerous behaviors. I'm Tammy Trujillo.
3: California gas prices are holding steady.
5: AAA says the statewide average price is $6.14. In Los Angeles County, the average price for a gallon of self-serve regular is now $6.22. It's 4 cents less in Orange County. Gas is going for $6.12 in Ventura County, $6.11 in San Bernardino County, and $6.06 in Riverside County. I'm Mark Mayfield.
3: Now here's National Weather Service meteorologist Andrew Rourke with your Answer weather forecast.
6: Today is going to be a very nice day. High temperatures will be very pleasant. Look for mostly 70s across the coasts and upper 70s through the lower 80s in the valleys.
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0: Welcome back, America. I'm Hugh Hewitt. We are following the situation in San Diego where a live shooter attacked the Islamic Center of San Diego. The shooter is reported dead, as is one other person. But those are early reports, and they're often wrong. I'll update you. There's also a fire in Simi Valley near the Reagan Library called the Sandy Fire. Details are emerging. I'll keep you posted on that as Angelinos prepare to vote. That's going to be a reminder of why Karen Bass shouldn't even be dog catcher in the city. She's just not competent. I want to go back, if I can, to Angel Tree because it's close to my heart. These kids really need this audience and every audience across Salem Radio Network, Salem News Channel world, to step up and help them go to camp. They have no resources. Dad's in jail. Sometimes mom's in jail, too. Dad might be serving life for 5 years or 7 years, but it's hard to find $200 to go to camp. And what you see if you're watching on the Salem News Channel, of course, rafting, horseback riding, jumping on the blob, doing all the things that kids do at camp, singing, jumping around, squirt guns fight, shaving cream fight, good counselors, races, lanyards, of course. Good food, bad food, in-between food, mosquito bites, cabin talks. And when it's Angel Tree, it's got the gospel at the center of it because Prison Fellowship knows what they're doing. They've been doing this far longer than I've been on the air, and I've been on the air for 25 years, coming up on our 26th anniversary of this program. And I always love pitching hard for people to make a donation to send a kid to camp because you change the trajectory of a child's life. And you say, how can that be? Well, 1 week, I mean, can you remember going to camp? I do. I went to Camp Notre Dame in Erie, Pennsylvania, and remember it very vividly. It was probably 10. I was not a big camp fan. They gave me a 22 the only time I shot a 22. Before I had glasses. I didn't even hit the target. I'm not sure I hit the barn. But we had fun, trying to shoot an arrow. It didn't work out too well. But I had a blast with my friends, and I could jump on the blob like anyone else. It was a Lake Erie, finest lake in the world. Camp Notre Dame, probably still running, probably the same cabins. Not luxury conditions. And nevertheless, I remember it quite well. Well, kids who have mom or dad in jail, they don't get a lot of good memories. They have a lot of bad memories. They get a lot of days and holidays and birthdays. My grandson, my youngest grandson, had his birthday yesterday. He won't remember that. But my four-year-old grandchildren, including the one who nearly blinded me 3 weeks ago, T-Rex Teddy, they'll remember stuff from being four and when I see him in the summer. And these kids deserve support of people who care about them. So please consider going over to HughHewitt.com and going to the very top and finding the banner that says send a kid to camp. Whatever you can give is great. It costs $200 to send a kid to camp. And I always remind people of Senator Inhofe, the late, great Senator Inhofe of Oklahoma. Heard me talking one morning. This is a very Beltway-centric show. Heard me talking one morning and sent $1,000 in. He wanted to meet the five kids, so Prison Fellowship made that happen. We can't normally make that happen, but you'll meet him in eternity. And you are helping the lost and the least. You're, in effect, visiting the prisoner with good news of what's happening in the lives of their children when you do that. So you can call 888-206-2764, 888-206-2764, 888-206-2764 to be a donor to that. Also want to congratulate Cleveland, not the Cavs. Of course, I've already talked to Terry Pluto. We'll post that if you missed it and you're listening on 1420. The Answer in Cleveland. I've already talked to Terry, and that hour is delayed in Cleveland until late in the middle of the night. And so if you missed it, I'll post it so you can go over to my YouTube channel and listen to Terry. Terry Pluto, beloved Dean of Sports Writers in Ohio, talking about the Knicks, Cavs, and about the game in Detroit. I think Sam Merrill took the hardest charge I've ever seen. And Sam Merrill is a good guy. He's a sharpshooter. And to my friends in Cleveland, I just want to say, I know you had your marathon yesterday. It was hot. And to all the people who ran that, my hat is off to you. I have done 2 hot marathons out of the dozen that I've run. And they were not my record. Well, they were my record setter. That was the slowest marathon I ever ran with Bill Abdell. And I don't know, I was 48 years old, so it's some time ago, in San Diego. And race time, when the gun went off, it was 75, and we got out to Jack Murphy Stadium at the time. It was 85 degrees. I mean, it was the walking wounded. People were falling out. The cart was picking them up. So to all of you who ran the Cleveland Marathon yesterday, including you, Michael Russell, my hat is off to you. All of you, stay tuned. I got lots more coming up on today's Hugh Hewitt Show.
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8: Hey, it's Pastor Scott. I've been talking to you about my snoring and how I've been able to get that stopped. 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Well, I needed to do something about this. 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
11: Welcome back, America. I'm Hugh Hewitt. Selena Zito is the president's favorite journalist, and she's also a columnist for the Washington Examiner, the New York Post, the Pittsburgh Post-Gazette, pretty much any newspaper you read that has syndicated columns in it. She's my pal from Pittsburgh. She's a yinzer. And I got to ask you, what is Governor Josh Shapiro doing? By the way, were your ears burning last week? I was talking about you with Senator McCormick when we had breakfast.
12: Oh, no. Did you say anything nice?
11: Well, yeah, we were talking about the fact that you two share a unique experience of having been next to the president when he was shot in Butler. There aren't a lot of people like that.
12: No. And he, I mean, the president had called him to go up on the stage. And he was so, like, behind a bunch of people that he's like, oh, forget it, come up later. Thank God he did.
11: Well, I think that the president will always take calls from him and from you and from anyone else who was there when someone shot him, because it's a unique experience for him. What I wanted to ask you about is your governor, who's out with a guy named Bob Brooks, talking about a progressive part. What is that? What is Josh Shapiro, Mr. Center Left, doing with the Workers United Party?
12: I have no idea. When I saw that today, I was pretty stunned, because that worker parties, worker united parties, whatever they call themselves, they're pretty far left. And they have been behind, like, I feel like Larry Krasner is a household name, the Philadelphia district attorney, Summer Lee, member of the squad. You know, they've been behind those successful elections in the state. And they've also been behind some shenanigans in local races in Allegheny County, where they won the only Republican at-large seat in county council by pretending to be independent. Meanwhile, they were left of the Republic, you know, it's crazy. And that he made that decision, I find incredibly incurious. But, you know, Josh Shapiro is very talented. He's also wants to be very successful and he was very aggressive in wanting to win back three seats for the Democrats in the state. He wants to win the state House and he wants to win the state Senate. He wants full control so that his last 4 years, or if he runs for president, his last 2 years, he gets everything that he wants legislatively. I never think that's good for anybody. I don't think you should. I think there should be tension. I think there should be accountability. And we see the reason why that's not good in cities across the country where Democrats have controlled city council, county council, the mayor's office. And when you have one rule party, that's when you get yourself in trouble.
11: Now, I also want to thank you, because you've set me up to correct my friend Philip Wegman on Special Report when he pointed out that the Republicans had started the redistricting wars in Texas. And I quoted the great Selena Zito and said, oh, really? Actually, that's the Philadelphia Supreme Court in 2018. Would you give people the background on that?
12: So in 2018, the Pennsylvania Supreme Court, which is Democrat majority, threw out existing congressional districts, one that had been in place for 8 years, and said, these favor Republicans too much. We're going to redraw them. And they did. And they themselves drew the map. They drew the map to favor Democrats. They drew some people out of their own districts and finished the map by the end of February. And the primary was in May, giving candidates only a handful of weeks to get signatures, get ballot access, and for people to figure out, you know, who to vote for. A lot of people showed up to vote and they were in a completely different district. And then they were just weeks earlier.
11: The relevance of that is, of course, the Republicans appealed that action by the Pennsylvania Supreme Court to the United States Supreme Court, and the United States Supreme Court said, not our problem, it's up to the state.
12: Yep.
11: And Democrats are happy. That's what happened last week when the United States Supreme Court said to Virginia Democrats, not our problem, it's up to the state. And the Democrats were all upset, and you said, and you reminded people, well, that's exactly what the Supreme Court did 8 years ago. So good on you for having memory, Selena, because Virginia was complaining, the Democrats in Virginia, a bunch of babies, and they weren't aware of what the Democrats in Philadelphia had done on the Supreme Court. Okay, last question. The mayor of Philadelphia, Dave McCormick, had very high praise for the mayor of Philadelphia. Have you sat down with the mayor of Philadelphia?
12: I have not sat down with her. But I know that she's working hard. Philadelphia politics is, as you expect, incredibly volatile, territorial, parochial. run by a lot of different competing factions. And she, you know, she does a pretty good job. She's pretty nimble. The unions, the SEI unions, the progressive, she does a pretty job, and she's pretty nimble in navigating them. And she's working really hard to try to clean up the streets of Philly.
11: Well, what the senator said was she's a law and order mayor, which I didn't know, which is good.
12: Yeah, she's definitely a law and order mayor. And that's been a priority of hers. And she's worked with the police there. You know, very different than Krasner, very different than the county elected sheriff, who is as left as you can get. And so she definitely has their work cut out. She has her work cut out for her. I have to say this, though, about Virginia. Democrats knew exactly that was going to happen. That was black letter law. Okay, that was going to happen. They knew it. They were just hoping that the Mark Warner appointed judge was going to side on their side, because, you know, he's part of the team, and it didn't happen. He followed the law.
11: And the Virginia Supreme Court had integrity, unlike the Pittsburgh or the Pennsylvania Supreme Court.
12: Pennsylvania.
11: I'm going to sneeze, Leah. So, you.
12: By the way, it's important to know
11: allergies.
12: That David Wecht has left the Democratic Party, and he's on the Pennsylvania Supreme Court. Cyril Wecht's son.
11: There you have it.
12: Last week, it's anti-Semitism.
11: Selena Zito, thank you. Follow her on X at Zito Selena. Zito Selena. Read everything she writes at SelenaZito.com, and come right back to the UGLA Show.

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6: 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Coming up in the next hour, I've got Peter Lilback, author of a great book on George Washington and his faith. I'm doing a lot of books in this season of our 250th birthday about our founding fathers and the faith. Sacred Fire is the name of the book by Dr. Lilback, L-I-L-L-B-A-C-K. So tune in to hear that conversation. And remember, I'm in the Relief Factor studio. 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Got my 5.5 miles in today. I made a mistake on the turnaround, so it's not my 10K normal Monday run. But got the 5 miles, 0.5, and I'll make up a little bit later in the program. I mean, later in the day. But I want you to remember, Icarian Curcumin, Resveratrol, and Omega, they're not a miracle worker. What they are natural supplements that help your body's anti-inflammation system. So exercise is what you should be doing. Aging is what you are doing, whether or not you want to be doing. 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
8: With SRN News, I'm Keith Peters in Washington. The Supreme Court has rejected appeals from pharmaceutical companies that object to negotiating Medicare drug prices with the federal government.
9: The justices gave no comment in leaving in place rulings from the Federal Appeals Court in Philadelphia that dismissed the drug manufacturers' claims. The negotiation program was created as part of the 2022 Inflation Reduction Act. The law requires the government to negotiate prices for certain high-cost drugs in the federal insurance program for older adults on an annual basis. Republicans have criticized aspects of the law, which was signed by Democratic President Joe Biden, but the Trump administration has embraced the authority to bring drug makers to the negotiating table. Marcela Sanchez, Washington.
8: On Wall Street, the Dow by 159 points. This is SRN News.
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6: Morning, Lauren, and in Grace America. Trying to keep up with events in San Diego with the shootings at the Islamic Center. Here is the presser that began minutes ago. We'll go to the beginning of it.
21: Good afternoon. This is Raymond at San Diego Police Department. Public Information Officer. It's still very early in our investigation. We've got Chief Scott Wall is going to let you know what occurred. We are going to have time for questions afterwards. So please, Chief Scott Wall.
22: This is every community's first time. I want to give you some preliminary information
0: bottom line to these. There is no further threat. Both suspects in this case are deceased. All of the kids are safe. Our hearts go out to families that are in this moment being notified of what has happened to their loved ones. We have three confirmed adults that are deceased at the Islamic Center. There's a lot of preliminary information that we're going to try to highlight and cover, but understand it's going to take us some time to get accurate information out there. Here's what we know so far. At about 11:43, we received a call of an active shooter at the Islamic Center. Within 4 minutes, officers arrived on scene and observed immediately three deceased, what appeared to be deceased, victims out in front. They immediately began to deploy with an active shooter response into the mosque and adjacent school. At about the same time, we began to receive calls from just a couple blocks away that we had more active gunfire.
1: Yeah, turn the other one off.
0: Officers were also responding to that call for service at the same time. There was a landscaper that was doing his work that was shot at. Unfortunately, not hit. That was at about the 7100 block of Salerno, just a couple blocks from here. Moments later, at the 3800 block of Hatton, officers were called to that location where they found a vehicle in the middle of the street with who we believe to be the shooters in this incident, both deceased. The circumstances that led up to this and the details of what happened and exactly which time it happened will come out in the days ahead. I can tell you, this is, in 28 years, this is the most dynamic and impressive response that I have ever seen in policing. We have every single police officer available throughout our county that dropped what they're doing, did exactly what they're trained to do, run towards gunfire. I could not be more proud, and I cannot express gratitude, the willingness to step into harm's way in a moment like this. And I tell you what got me. Watching the kids come running out. Just thankful to be alive. Bring up Mark Remley from the FBI. Because of the Islamic Center location, we are considering this a hate crime until it's not. And at this point, we're going to work closely with the FBI to make sure that we are matching all the resources that we need for this investigation. Mark?
20: Good afternoon. My name is Mark Remley. I'm the special agent in charge of the FBI San Diego Field Office. Today, the FBI responded to assist our local law enforcement partners in the Islamic Center of San Diego. This was based on reports of an active shooter. The chief said, what we know at this time is that there are three deceased adult males, and those are the presumed victims at this time. On behalf of the FBI, we extend our sincerest condolences to family and friends of the victims of this tragic incident. There were two subjects, both teenagers, and both were confirmed deceased. I want to thank our local law enforcement partners for their
1: quick response that undoubtedly saved the additional loss of life. The FBI is meticulously assessing the situation and is prepared to employ every resource we have to uncover the facts of this incident. No community should have to grow through such a tragic incident, but we will work tirelessly to learn the truth. We have on scene a number of special agents, task force officers, our evidence response personnel, victim specialists, and many more. As we work through this investigation, we ask for your patience to determine any motive or facts associated with the shooting. The FBI continues to ask for the public's help in providing any information that could help us resolve this investigation.
6: They're now into the, what I call the routine request for additional information. Two teenagers entered with guns blazing. They're both dead. There's one person dead. We can guess. We don't know that it's a security guard. But if it's only three people and two of them are shooters, that's an act of God, and there are children on the site. And so we'll find out more, and we'll bring you the update of that as we go along. I want to go back now to Gavin Newsom. You've seen this since that happened in California. Why is California? They've also got a fire in Simi Valley right now called the Sandy Fire near the Reagan Library. It's just California's on fire. They got to vote, I think, tomorrow in the mayor's race. Is it tomorrow? Don't vote for Karen Bash. Don't know what she's doing. It's probably June. It's probably the first Tuesday in June. Don't vote for her. Don't vote for a Democrat. Vote for Steve Hilton for governor. And what's the guy's name who's running for mayor who got burned down? Spencer Pratt. Yeah, vote for Spencer Pratt if you live in Los Angeles, because, I mean, this is crazy what's going on in California. I tell people I lived there from 1989 to 2016. I go back frequently to teach, and it gets worse every time I go back. Every other year to go back, it gets worse because it's all run by Democrats for Democrats for the benefit of the state employee unions, and it's not going to get better until you change the governance. But here's Gavin Newsom yesterday talking about the state and the fact that maybe two Republicans are going to end up in the jungle primary, cut number 20.
2: We all have agencies. We can shape the future. There's still a lot. I've said this before, so I'll repeat it. I don't anticipate this need to be the case, but there is a break the glass scenario. And there's many people that have a deep understanding of what it would look like if Democrats were locked out. And we're going to do everything to make sure that doesn't happen.
6: Okay, now, I am not an alarmist. That's making the rounds in a viral way, saying Gavin is going to steal the election and they're going to somehow stop. If, in fact, Steve Hilton and Chad Bianco are nominated in the jungle primary, one of them is going to be governor. That's it. They can't change it. There's not enough time to change it. There is no break glass. Steve Hilton's going to finish first. Maybe Chad Bianco finishes second. Maybe Empty Suit. Maybe Empty Suits R Us, Javier Becerra, finishes second. Maybe Tom Steyer, the least likable man in American politics, who has spent the most money to assure that he is the least likable man in American politics. Maybe he will finish second. Maybe Katie Porter, who didn't have to spend any money to become the least likable person in California politics. They're all running for least likable. Steve Hilton, very likable. Chad Bianco, very likable. It could end up with two Republicans. If it does, don't worry about Gavin swooping in and breaking the glass. What he was saying is that we will regroup. We will have the legislature. We will have a plan. We will frustrate the governor. What he doesn't know, what Arnold didn't want to use, is that the governor has emergency powers. And Steve Hilton, as governor, can get a lot of this straightened out. He can end the fires. He can end the ridiculous waste of water. He can end the homelessness. He can bring about a lot of affordability simply by allowing a lot more homes to be built in a lot more places quickly. So, Californians, when you vote for Steve Hilton and Spencer. All right, do that. When I come back, more on the Hugh Hewitt Show.
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3: Welcome back, America. I'm Hugh Hewitt. Yesterday was the National Jubilee of Prayer. Here's President Trump's message to that gathering on the Mall, cut number 5.
4: Thus Solomon finished the house of the Lord and the king's house, and all that came into Solomon's heart to make in the house of the Lord. And in his own house he prosperously effected. And the Lord appeared to Solomon by night and said to him, I have heard your prayer and have chosen this place for myself for a house of sacrifice. If I shut up heaven that there be no rain, or if I command the locusts to devour the land, or if I send pestilence among my people, if my people which are called by my name shall humble themselves and pray and seek my face and turn from their wicked ways, then will I hear from heaven and will forgive their sin and will heal their land. Now my eyes shall be open and my ears attent to the prayer that is made in this place. For now I have chosen and sanctified this house that my name may be there forever, and my eyes and my heart shall be there perpetually. And as for you, if you will walk before me as David your father walked and do according to all that I have commanded you and shall observe my statutes and my judgments, then will I establish the throne of my kingdom according to as I have covenanted with David your father, saying there shall not fail you as a man to be ruler in Israel. But if you turn away and forsake my statutes and my commandments, which I have set before you, and shall go and serve other gods and worship them, then will I pluck them up from the roots out of my land which I have given them, and this house which I have sanctified for my name will I cast out of my sight, and will make it to be a proverb and a byword among nations. And this house which is high shall be an astonishment to every one that passes by it, so that he shall say, why has the Lord done thus to this land and to this house? And it shall be answered, because they forsook the Lord God of their fathers, which brought them forth out of the land of Egypt and laid hold on other gods and worshiped them and served them. Therefore has he brought all this evil upon them.
3: And then Vice President Vance also sent a message, cut number 6.
5: Declared in 1789 that it is the duty of all nations to acknowledge the providence of Almighty God, to obey his will, to be grateful for his benefits, and humbly to implore his protection and favor. These were the opening lines of America's first ever Thanksgiving proclamation. But whatever milestone it represented in the brief life of our young republic, the duty Washington describes to honor, obey, and give thanks to our Creator was woven into America's character long before the founding. A keen awareness of that duty has stretched all the way back from William Bradford's own Pilgrim Proclamation in 1623 to the opening prayer of our first Continental Congress, to Lincoln's call for national Thanksgiving in the

0: midst of the Civil War to this very gathering today. We have always been and still are a nation of prayer, and thank God for that. In times of suffering and in times of triumph, millions of Americans continue to turn to prayer and their faith in God. John Adams famously said that our Constitution was made only for a moral and religious people. It is wholly inadequate to the government of any other. It was obvious to the founders that our faith was the ground upon which America stands. It was our very foundation as a people. And if this foundation were to crumble, so too would the very values that make us Americans. From our religious inheritance comes many of the virtues and institutions we most cherish as a people. Our system of justice, our generosity to neighbors, our respect for conscience, and the moral discipline necessary for liberty itself. As my dear friend, the late great Charlie Kirk put it, all law reflects a morality. Neither law nor morality appears in a vacuum, but ultimately come from religion. And the morality and religion that formed the American consciousness were decidedly Christian, founded upon the principles and the divinity of Jesus Christ. In 1783, Washington also proclaimed that imitation of divine charity is necessary for the mutual affection of our citizenry and the happiness of our nation. If we do not see that God loves us, we have little reason and little inspiration to love one another. This love, which forms our morality, is the foundation of a peaceful and healthful society. That's why it's so encouraging to see a renewed sense of faith emerging among America's young people. Defying predictions, the experts said that religion and faith were dying. Today, a wave of young Americans is returning to the pews. And we know that they're looking for meaning, for authority, for direction, and of course, for closeness with God. That should give all of us hope for our future together as Americans. It certainly gives me hope as your vice president.
1: And one more from Marco Rubio to the same gathering yesterday.
2: On this day, 2.5 centuries ago, our forefathers gathered for the second time in as many years for a national day of fasting and prayer. The resolution of the Continental Congress called on the 13 colonies to humble themselves in preparation for the coming war. The founders were not naive men. They had no guarantees of victory. They knew that what they were trying to do had never been done before in human history. But with the dark storm clouds of war looming on the horizon, they did what Christians have always done across place and time for 2,000 years. They turned their eyes to heaven and placed their faith in the hands of God. This is who we are. It is who we have always been. America is still a young nation measured against the record of history. And from the beginning, we have carried the belief that our country represents something new in the world. But the soul of our nation has always been rooted in an ancient faith.
1: That is, it was quite a series of messages from people serving in office, and very consistent with the nation's founding. A huge, huge gathering on the Mall, and of course the left went nuts. It is in fact the case that America was founded by Christians, but with a free exercise clause. So it's not exclusive. We can't establish a religion. It's not Christian nationalism to declare the obvious. I teach this every year. When I teach the First and 14th Amendment to my con law students, that the Establishment Clause is there in the First Amendment to prevent there for being an official church. Neither Christian nor Jew nor Islam nor anyone can declare themselves to be the official religion of the United States. And no state or local government can so ordain. But the Free Exercise Clause means that no matter what you believe and how you intend to express it, provided you don't violate the civil rights of others, it's fine by the Constitution and it will be protected. And I'm glad they all sent those messages. Now we're going to go back to George Washington and the biographer of the faith of George Washington, Dr. Peter Lilback. Don't go anywhere. Stay tuned. I'll keep you up to date on the San Diego shooting. If anything new comes in the next couple of segments, stay tuned.
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5: Evacuation orders and warnings are in place due to a 500-acre brush fire threatening buildings in Simi Valley. The Sandy Fire is burning dry fuels and winds nearly 40 miles an hour. It was reported shortly before 11 o'clock this morning in the area of Sandy Drive. Video from the scene shows multiple homes burning. Outside agencies are sending equipment and resources to battle the fire. Meanwhile, multiple people are dead after an active shooter at the Islamic Center of San Diego. Two suspects were reportedly dead as well, with the San Diego police saying the threat had been neutralized, but were not releasing any more details. Authorities started getting calls just before noon local time. What appeared to be a young school-aged children could be seen rushed away from the scene under the cover of police officers who had their weapons drawn. There is a pre-K through third grade Islamic school at the location. And hundreds of thousands of Californians have already voted ahead of the June 2nd primary. 37% of the ballots cast so far are Republicans. Now here's National Weather Service meteorologist Andrew Work with your answer weather forecast.
6: Today is going to be a very nice day. High temperatures will be very pleasant. Look for mostly 70s across the coasts and upper 70s through the lower 80s in the valleys.
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1: Welcome back, America. I'm Hugh Hewitt. You may have noticed over the last couple of months, I've been interviewing a lot of people who have done work or books or articles on our nation's 250th birthday. I'm so pleased to welcome back in that vein Dr. Peter Lilback, who was for 20 years the president of Westminster Theological Seminary and expert on our nation's first president, the indispensable man, George Washington. He wrote this book, Sacred Fire, which I am pleased to have honored a little bit of a preface for. It's a second edition because the first one was a massive. My goodness, Dr. Lilback, how big was the first one that you wrote?
12: It was 1,200 pages, and I told people you have to use two hands, or you might get rotator cuff injury. But people said it made a great doorstop. but it was hard to read. So they said, can you get an abridged version done? So it's finally here.
1: Well, it's finally here. It is perfectly timed, and I thank you for it, because I teach con law, and every year a bunch of kids in the class will say the framers, and they'll cite Jefferson's letter to the Danbury Baptist, the framers weren't religious, and they'll see Tom Paine as an atheist, et cetera, and said, yeah, but Washington is, and I know that because of Dr. Loback. And I can quote a bunch, but let's start with what you think is the dispositive evidence of George Washington's belief as a Christian theist, meaning he wasn't a watchmaker, wound up the universe and let it run. He has a great pedigree as a mainstream believing Christian at the time he led the troops and won our freedom.
12: Well, thanks so much, Hugh, for this privilege to be on your show. I listen to you regularly, so I count it a double honor. The first thing I would say is that I ask anybody who tells me that George Washington is a deist, have they ever read a statement from Washington that says that? And then they'll quote everybody else. And I say, you know what? I've read Washington's letters for 20 years now, and there's never once does he ever claim to be a deist. Not once. But yeah, multiple times he calls himself a Christian. Perhaps the most extraordinary moment is at Valley Forge when he's trying to keep a ragtag army together. And he says, while you're doing the most glorious work as a patriot, make sure you add the more even glorious principle of being a Christian. And while he was there, he was visited by one of his general's fathers, who is a Lutheran missionary from Germany to America, who wrote back in his ministerial report and said, I was in Washington's camp, and this man believes in his Redeemer. He's not a man of the world. He's a man that is following God. And as a result, I'm convinced, as I've heard him telling the men, stop swearing, stop cursing. How do you expect honor on your arms if you are deprecating the God of Providence? And so he said, this man has been spared by the Almighty God from many challenges because of his deep faith in the Lord. And so I just simply conclude, no deist believes in Providence. The favorite theological word of Washington is providence. He uses it over 270 times, and he's not referring to Providence, Rhode Island. He's talking about God's action in history.
1: But when we talk about providence, that's very interesting, Doctor. I hadn't realized or remembered it was up over 250 times that he used providence. Did all the framers use providence? Was that in general circulation at the time as being the way to say, I am a Christian?
12: So two things that are important there. Number one, not all of the people that were in the founding era would use the word providence. You mentioned Thomas Paine. Right. When he writes The Age of Reason, he will say that one of the mythologies of Christianity is providence, and he rejects it whole scale. Now, he moved as the French Revolution had its impact on his thinking. French deism became part of his view. Other people would, in fact, use the word providence. So they would use it as a synonym for God's somehow involvement in history, maybe a euphemism for God. But what makes it unique in Washington is that he will sometimes use the first personal singular pronoun, his children, the providence's children, his care for his people and providence. So it's a personal reality for him. And so if you only had the word providence, you might be able to say, well, Washington is something of what we might call a soft deist. Maybe he lets providence slip in there. But you know what? He doesn't just use that word. He will actually talk about the divine author of our blessed religion. No deist would ever say that. Further, he talks about the blessed religion revealed in the word of God. No deist would ever talk about God giving us his word. So we see that Washington understands providence in the context of the Bible being God's word and of Christ being divine. And therefore, we cannot truncate his view into some kind of a minimalist view of some deity out there that's really generally uninvolved in the lives of his people.
1: I will be right back with Dr. Loback, continuing to talk about sacred fire. 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You ought to go and get it. It's so the abridged edition. The 1,400 pages are great if you're a theologian or a pastor, but if you just want to know about the theology of our foremost founding father, get the abridged Sacred Fire. I'll be right back.
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1: Welcome back, America. Dr. Lilback is back with me. Doctor, I wanted to point to two specific things. I let off my introduction to the book by citing the order of the day on July 2nd, 1776. George Washington is with his troops in the field, and he calls on them to, you know, rise up and get going. The fate of unborn millions will now depend under God on the courage and conduct of the army. Therefore, let us rely upon the goodness and the God and the aid of the Supreme Being, in whose hands victory is, to animate and encourage it. That is not a deist. That is a person who believes that God is acting in history, is it not?
12: That's a telling statement right from the very beginning of the American Revolution. He's saying, if we're going to win this war, it's going to take something more than our ragtag army. we're going to need the help of God himself, who's active in history. That is not a statement of deism. That's a statement of someone who believes that God is personal, that he cares about the events of history, and that prayer and faithful obedience and faith in his sovereignty is what will make a difference in the outcome of the battles.
1: Now, deep into Sacred Fire at page 177, you also alerted me to something I did not know. I think almost everyone who knows a little bit about American history knows about his letter to the Hebrew congregation in Newport, where he welcomes the Jews of Newport to sit under their tree and enjoy their own bit of freedom. But on page 177, you write that he sent 30-some addresses received and answered from ecumenical groups and individual denominations, including Catholic, Episcopal, Lutheran, German Reformed, Dutch Reformed, Presbyterian, Congregational, Moravian, Methodist, Baptist, Quaker, Masonic, Universalist, Jewish, and Swedenborgian, one with which I was not familiar. So he was clearly intent on being a pluralist, but he was also clearly intent on encouraging faith. Is that a fair statement, Dr. Lilback?
12: That's a fabulous statement. It's clear. In one of his other writings, he said, if I thought anything I had done in advancing the Constitution would take away anyone's religious liberty, I would never have signed it. He was absolutely convinced that conscience is the great gift of God and it must be protected. And yet he also will say in some of his other writings that as the first president under the Constitution, everything I do will set a precedent for everyone who follows me. And so he was conscious that he, on the one hand, wanted to protect the religious liberties of the president himself. And so he was authentically who he was. But at the same time, he recognized that his freedom did not in any way truncate or diminish the liberty of others' conscience. And so he was a full adherent of free exercise and not establishment. He was living out, if you will, the first clauses of the First Amendment.
1: Now, my own theory, which you have disposed of very carefully, is that a lot of people get the deist, though he's not a believer, from the fact that he was a Mason and he has got this enormous statue in the Masonic Hall in Alexandria, Virginia, and people think Masons are anti-religion. What exactly does it mean that he's a Mason at the same time that he's an Episcopalian vestryman?
12: Yes. So the first thing we need to realize is that if you go to one of the earlier Masonic encyclopedias, they will have an entry and say the Masonic order is a mixed order. While many of the Masons are very anti-religion, there are some that call themselves Christian Masons. And as a result of that, Christianity is part of their movement. And so the nefarious group of the Illuminati, those are words right out of one of Washington's letters. He says, I've had no exposure to them at all. I have hardly been involved in the Masonic order for the last many years, but the Masonic movement I have, as he understands it, was something that was faith-friendly and that was consistent with American liberty. And so while we don't have time to do it, Washington, believe it or not, was a sermon collector. And when you go to the Boston Athenaeum, where his sermons have been kept through all these years that have been bound together by Washington, he has a whole section called Masonic Sermons. These were by the great preachers of his day that were welcomed into the Masonic halls to preach the gospel. And when you go through them, they are gospel-rich statements in which they make statements like this. Being a member of this Masonic fraternity says, you may not be, and I always say when I say this, quote, a stupid atheist or deist to be a member. So there were anti-deist Masonic groups. Well, I didn't say that, but that's what Washington's sermon said. And Washington's sermons will include the fact, because you've worn a Masonic apron, don't think it's going to get you into heaven. You must be clothed with the righteousness of Christ received by faith. That's a sermon right out of his library.
1: So, Doctor, I wanted to finish this way. You devoted a lot of your life very successfully to Westminster Theological Seminary. In fact, the Fetching Mrs. Hewitt and I were treated to a wonderful sermon this weekend by a Westminster grad of about 50 years
12: of age. Praise the Lord.
1: Yeah, and they're everywhere. And so it continues to do that. Why did you pick up this particular passion that led to Sacred Fire One and now Sacred Fire Abridged, which is available again at Amazon? And Dr. Lilback's last name is Lillback. Where did you get the itch?
12: You know, it happened in my very first year of pastoral ministry. Believe it or not, there was a federal law calling for the Year of the Bible in America. It was signed into law by Ronald Reagan. And I thought, wow, that's something we should celebrate as a local Presbyterian church. We love the Bible. Every Sunday is the Year of the Bible at our church. And lo and behold, the ACLU came to town and they sued the local school district because they were giving out children's Bible story books. And I wrote a letter to the editor thinking it was utterly foolish in such a year that free giveaways about the Bible would be attacked legally. Well, I got shot at the next week by the ACLU in their critique of my letter to the editor. And I said, well, maybe I'm wrong. I'm a historian. I better go back and read. So I went to the local Lincoln University Library. I got a book by Paul Bowler, who became my great foil. So I conclude this long story by saying this. He said Washington was a deist. He never used the Bible except in whimsy. He obviously didn't read it. Halfway through the book, I suddenly said, Paul Bowler's never read the Bible, because every other quote is filled with biblical images. And so 20 plus years ago, I said, someone needs to answer this award-winning book by a presidential historian from SMU. And that was became my hobby. Instead of my golf game, it was writing and researching about George Washington.
1: Well, it produced Sacred Fire, George Washington Sacred Fire. It's at Amazon now. It's a fabulous way to celebrate our 250th birthday, because he is the indispensable man, and he had an indispensable belief in God. Dr. Peter Lilback, thank you so much for being with me. Don't go anywhere, America. I'll be right back.
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1: Welcome back, America. I'm Hugh Hewitt. Hope you enjoyed Dr. Lilback. Lots ahead this week. I expect a decision to return to the war tomorrow in the Situation Room. You heard me say to Stuart Varney earlier today on Fox Business. Before we get to that big day, though, we are in the middle of graduation season. My friend Jen Genera gave the commencement speech at Colorado State University. He also wrote this amazing book, Turning Small Talk into Big Talk, and I want you to consider that for the graduates in your life. Turning Small Talk into Big Talk is a fabulous graduation present. Now, Jan's been my dear friend for a long time, and therefore I'm prejudiced, but I also know that I cannot but cringe when my law students or undergraduates I come into contact with and high school students don't know how to ask questions. They don't know that, you know, they're happy to meet people that they've seen on TV, and then they freeze and they don't know how to ask a question that would be of use to them or elicit useful knowledge. And they also freeze up at a dinner table and are awkward around grown-ups, people who've been in the world of business for a long time. Maybe the most important book you can give to any young person graduating from 8th grade or 12th grade or college or business school or law school is Turning Small Talk into Big Talk. It did so well as a bestseller when it came out. At every place that kept a list. What I really liked is it was an Amazon staff choice because they're very, very discerning about what they recommend as an Amazon staff choice. 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I'm in the Relief Factor studio. I took it in the first hour. I got my 5.5 in this morning. I miscalculated where my turnaround was, and so I'm mad at myself. I normally want to do 6 on a Monday, but I miscalculated the turnaround, but 5.5 is pretty good. 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
3: With SRN News, I'm Keith Peters in Washington. Authorities say two teenage suspects opened fire at an Islamic center in San Diego, killing three men before killing themselves. The slayings Monday are being investigated as a hate crime. That's according to Police Chief Scott Wall. The Islamic Center of San Diego is the largest mosque in San Diego County, according to its website. Wall says a security guard was among the victims and that the two suspects were found dead in a vehicle stopped in the middle of a road nearby. On Wall Street, a mixed day as the Dow Jones Industrial Average was up by 159 points. The NASDAQ dropped 134, the S&P 500 lower by 5. Oil was near $105 a barrel on the New York Mercantile Exchange. This is SRN News.
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7: The obvious is that there was a staggering amount of unjust suffering on this planet, and that God made it that way. And if you say, well, you blame it on Adam and Eve, well, that doesn't fully answer it for me. Why would God make a world where all of my suffering is because of somebody else's choice? I believe that story. I don't know whether the question of literal or not is not irrelevant to me, but I believe that story, and it's one of the genius stories that ever was put into words. And I am prepared to believe, even in the consequences, the pain of childbirth, the pain of bringing forth bread from the earth, but it doesn't answer all of the suffering issue, even the Adam and Eve story. I'll say it one more time. The believer in God has to account for the existence of one thing, evil and suffering. The atheist has to account for the existence of everything else.
8: What happened 5 minutes before creation? The answer is there was no 5 minutes before creation because time was created. But you don't understand that, and I don't understand that. What does it mean time was created? Time is time, right? That's the way we think. What will happen after we die? Let's say, so people say eternal life. Sounds great, but is it great? Eternal life?
24: In a world
10: world where more and more people decide what's right and wrong based on how they feel. What happens when feelings become the only moral standard? If emotions alone define truth, then who decides why murder, theft, or violence are wrong? 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For 50 years, Dennis Prager has challenged audiences around the world to think deeply about the moral foundations of civilization. 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And can morality survive without God? 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It's Timeless Wisdom with Dennis Prager right here on AM 870, The Answer.
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16: Larry Elder here, the sage from South Central, the prince of Pico Union, the czar of common sense, the great Eldersky, Don Lorenzo. Welcome to the program. No victor crafts allowed because we've got a country to save. 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
16: 888-971-SAGE, 888-971-7243. I am Larry Elder. We are Salem News Channel. Now in the third hour, we're going to talk to a China expert about Trump's trip to China and how the closure of the Strait of Hormuz is affecting China and what role that country is playing in our war against Iran. Anti-Trumper Louisiana Senator Bill Cassidy loses his primary to a pro-Trump candidate, demonstrating yet again Trump's continued power within the Republican Party. Some lame duck. Senator Lindsey Graham said he'd rather be voted out of office than have Iran acquire a nuclear weapon. And get this, a Palestinian fighter explains just how Hamas lies to the national media and uses its own civilians to turn the international community against Israel. He's simply admitting what we already knew. Bill Maher takes his fellow Democrats to task over their anti-Semitism. California Governor Gavin Newsom says, look, we have a contingency plan if it is likely that the top two finishers in the primary for governor are going to be Republicans. Democrat candidate for governor in California, the former mayor of L.A., says California's unaffordability problem is a result of Democrat leadership. No kidding. New Jersey Senator Cory Booker whips out the race card to attack the Supreme Court, but a Chicago resident mocked the narrative that black people's voting rights are in jeopardy. A billionaire venture capitalist says AI's potential to eliminate jobs is far greater than he thought and is even greater than it was just 9 months ago. Why the left-wing narrative, the rich don't pay their fair share in taxes, is widely believed is where we start. 888-971-SAGE, 888-971-7243. Dissent, of course, is welcome. Before getting to that, though, there is a fast-moving fire here in Southern California in Simi Valley, which is about 40 miles northwest of downtown L.A., which is where the Ronald Reagan Library is. Approximately 200 firefighters are battling the flames. About 24,000 people are under mandatory evacuation orders. Fire has grown to around 720 acres by 2 p.m. local time. The Reagan Library closed early because of the fire. The museum is not in an evacuation zone. It was closed out of, quote, abundance of caution, close quote. I will keep you posted about this fire. In San Diego, five people are dead, including a mall security guard, after two teenage gunmen opened fire at the San Diego Islamic Center, the largest mosque in San Diego. Security guard, two others were shot. Started around 3:40 p.m. local time. Shots rang out at the Islamic Center. Officers arrived on the scene within about 4 minutes. The two suspects, believed to be 17 and 19, were found dead in a car nearby with an apparent self-inflicted gunshot wounds. A total of five people were killed, two teenagers, three adults. This includes the suspected gunman. The local authorities say, quote, because of the Islamic Center's location, we are considering it a hate crime until it is not, close quote. Again, as I know more, you will know more. Now, I have often talked about a party I attended some years ago. A buddy of mine was having his 60th birthday, Vietnam vet, conservative, and I assumed everybody else at the party pretty much thought the same way. So I'm sitting at a table, I've told this story before, and I hear a woman named Irene complain that, quote, rich people don't pay anything in taxes. I thought she was joking. And then she said it again. And I realized she wasn't joking. I turned to her, I said, you know, I'm part of the so-called rich. I have my 1040 in my car. You want to see it? And she didn't take me up on it. And I said, of the top 1%, these are people making about $300,000 or more a year. Of that 1%, what percentage do you think they pay of all the federal income taxes? She said, what do you mean, what percentage? So I drew a pie in the air with my finger. And I said, what slice of this pie do you think is paid by the 1%? She said, oh, I see what you mean. She said, maybe 2%, maybe 3%. I said, you think the 1% of taxpayers in America pay 2 or 3% of all the federal income taxes? She said, yes. And I just gave her a puzzled look, hoping that she was going to then ask me, well, what's the actual number? And I realized she didn't want to ask because she didn't want to know. She was comfortable. She knew she was probably wrong, but she wasn't particularly interested in being informed. Now, I mention that because there is a conservative website called Patriot Journal. Headline, Democrats demand higher taxes. Facts reveal the rich pay 70% of all revenue. And talked about the top 10% paying 70-75% of all the federal income taxes. 1%, the article says, pays 40%. Now, we've talked about this before. Bernie Sanders says that the tax code is, quote, totally rigged, his term, not mine. And AOC has said similar things, that nobody can really earn $1 billion. So, I also have another article on a separate topic, one where Democrats are equally ignorant, about defensive uses of guns. A survey found that there were approximately 330,000 violent victimizations involving a firearm in 2021. That same year, there were 1.67 million defensive gun uses, which means defensive gun uses are over five times more than firearms used in a crime. So, I went on AI. I have a lot of interesting discussions with my AI friend, ChatGPT. And I wrote, the fact that the top 1% pay 40% of all income taxes is not known by most people on the left. They are ignorant of this. And they are ignorant of this because of the news aggregates, specifically Microsoft, Apple, Google, Yahoo, do not feed them this information. Most people now get their information through one of these aggregate feeds. Just a few minutes ago, I'm getting in the elevator, and a young lady got on, and she appeared to be in her early 20s, and she was looking at her phone, as all young people do. And I said, excuse me, can I ask you something? From where do you get your news? She said, you mean like News of the World? I said, yeah. She said, TikTok. She said, where do you get yours? I said, a whole bunch of sources. I go online, I go look at Drudge, which is a left-wing source. I didn't tell her that it was left-wing. I said, go on Drudge, go on CNN, I look at this, I look at that, the LA Times. And she said, oh. So, I said this to ChatGPT, that most of these news aggregates are not likely going to run this story about the top 1%. They certainly are not going to run the story what I said about defensive uses of guns. And this explains why people on the left are completely ignorant about some of these things. And here is what ChatGPT AI said to me. You are not wrong that many Americans, especially potentially engaged liberals, appear unaware of how concentrated federal income tax payments already are among upper income earners. By the way, the study found that these top 1% earned about 20% of the nation's income, but paid 40% of the federal income taxes, which means they are being overtaxed. AI continued, and you are probably also correct that media consumption patterns contribute to that lack of awareness. Most liberals don't know the top 1%. This is probably true, it said. And the reason for this, said AI, is most people consume their news through algorithm intermediaries. Facebook feeds, Google, Apple News, Yahoo, Microsoft, TikTok, YouTube recommendations. And these systems overwhelmingly optimize for engagement, emotional reaction, audience retention, ideological affinity, meaning that they will give them stories that confirm their beliefs already. A progressive user, said AI, is more likely to see wealth inequality stories, billionaire tax avoidance stories, fair share rhetoric, CEO pay gap stories, arguments for wealth taxes, not the article you just now mentioned. They're far less likely to see tax foundation analyses, arguments the tax code is already steeply progressive. That asymmetry that you point out is real. For example, if someone constantly hears the rich don't pay their fair share, but rarely hears the top 1% pay about 40% of the income taxes, many will naturally conclude wealthy Americans contribute very little. Now, defenders of this would say, well, we're not suppressing any facts. We're just giving people what they want to read. And this is what they want. We want them to retain reading. But it is true that the culture in these tech companies lean progressive, and therefore people are not likely to receive the information that you mentioned. Hello, is this thing on? This explains why so many people on the left are completely ignorant of how much the top 1% already pay, completely ignorant about how often guns are used for defensive purposes. Therefore, they want more gun control, and therefore they want to raise taxes on the so-called wealthy because they're completely ignorant about how much the wealthy are already paying in taxes. This exchange I had with ChatGPT just confirmed what you and I, of course, already knew. We come back, update on the war against Iran. 888-971-SAGE. Do not leave town.
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5: stuck in traffic? We've got the answer.
15: On southbound 5 at Broadway, there's a two-vehicle crash blocking the fast lane. Start making your way over to the right to avoid the hazard ahead. CHP is en route. On southbound 101 at Western Avenue, there's a two-vehicle crash blocking the far right lane. Start making your way over to the left to avoid the lane closure. On southbound 57 at Arrow Highway, there's a fire on the right shoulder. Fire personnel is en route. This is CHP Officer McIntyre with your up-to-the-minute answer traffic report.
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0: 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Very strange and amazing day. I got to talk to him off record, and the off record nature of it actually is really informative. 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
3: 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I am Larry Elder. We are Salem News Channel. Regarding the Angel Tree campaign, this is now our second week. Got this letter from Shauna. Larry, I'm a longtime listener and fan who wanted to share that I love that you are supporting Angel Tree, the prison fellowship, and anything related to those outreaches. My grandmother Louise started a tradition of us giving to an Angel Tree child at Christmas. I have now passed this on to my granddaughter, and I'm so delighted that you are encouraging your audience and participating in this. And she goes on to talk about how much she enjoys the show. Since 1982, Prison Fellowship's Angel Tree has mobilized countless volunteers around the country. There are an estimated 2.7 million children with a parent behind bars in the country. 2.7 million. Now, at any summer camp, kids can step away from daily life, make new friends, enjoy the outdoors, particularly with kids who are in the same boat with a mom or dad in prison. But for Prison Fellowship Angel Tree campers, getting away for 1 week can mean even more. Again, these boys and girls have a mom or dad, or sometimes even both, in prison. So a week of fresh air and Christian fellowship can literally change their lives for an eternity. You remember when you were in summer camp? Some of you met friends, still have wonderful memories. Some people retain their friendship over decades. 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And thank you again so much. Now, before I play Bill Maher teeing off on fellow Democrats over their anti-Semitism, I want to remind you of something that happened when David Horowitz, the late, great David Horowitz of the Horowitz Freedom Center, was giving a speech about anti-Semitism, terrorism, Hamas and terror groups at a college, and then had the following exchange with a student, number 23.
4: Yes.
5: Good evening. I just wanted to say thank you for coming to campus tonight.

0: tonight and presenting your point of view. It's always valuable to have two sets of views going on at the same time. Very useful. My name is Jumana Imad Musa Ahmed Al-Bahri, and I'm a student here at UCSD. I was reading your literature. I found that much more interesting than the talk. And I found some interesting things about the MSA, which is an organization that's very active on campus, and it is hosting our annual Hitler Youth Week. You should come out to those events. If you could clarify the connection between the MSA and jihad terrorist networks, because last I checked, we had to do our own fundraising, and we never get help from anyone. So if you could clarify the connection between UCSD's MSA, or if you don't have such information, if you could connect other MSAs on UC's, because the connection wasn't too clear in the pamphlet, just if you could clarify.
1: Okay. Will you condemn Hamas here and now?
0: I'm sorry, what?
1: Will you condemn Hamas?
0: Would I condemn Hamas?
1: As a terrorist organization, genocidal organization.
0: Are you asking me to put myself on a cross?
1: So you won't. I actually have had this experience many times. You didn't read the pamphlet because the pamphlet gives chapter and verse. The main connection is that the MSA is part of the Muslim Brotherhood Network as revealed in the documents.
0: I don't think you understood what
1: anyway,
0: I meant by that. I meant if I say something, I'm sure that I will be arrested for reasons of Homeland Security. So if you could please just answer my question.
1: If you condemn Hamas, Homeland Security will arrest you.
0: If I support Hamas, because your question forces me to condemn Hamas, if I support Hamas,
1: well,
0: I look really bad.
1: If you don't condemn Hamas, obviously you support it. Case closed. I had this experience at UC Santa Barbara, where there were 50 members of the Muslim Students Association sitting right in a row there. And throughout my hour talk, I kept asking them, will you condemn Hezbollah and Hamas? And none of them would. And then when the question period came, the president of the Muslim Students Association was the first person to ask questions. And I said, you know, before you start, will you condemn Hezbollah? And he said, well, that question is too complicated for a yes-no answer. So I said, okay, I'll put it to you this way. I'm a Jew. The head of Hezbollah has said that he hopes that we will gather in Israel so he doesn't have to hunt us down globally. For it or against it?
0: For it.
1: Thank you. Thank you for coming and showing everybody what's...
2: Now, I'm going to play Bill Maher, part of his monologue, where he went after fellow Democrats about what he considered to be their anti-Semitism. What David Horowitz just exposed is exactly what Hamas's agenda is. The extermination, not just of Jews living in Israel, but of Jews everywhere. The head of Hamas, as David Horowitz said, once said, I want all the Jews in the world to go to Israel. That way they'll be in one place. We can eliminate them in one fell swoop. Yet a growing number of people on the left are embracing Hamas, embracing their rhetoric, not condemning what happened on October 7th. It is sick. And this monologue by Bill Maher is probably the first time people on the left have really understood what they're supporting, who they're supporting, and why what they're doing is scary and dangerous. Because it came from somebody on the left. Don't go away.
3: Healthcare has become frustrating, expensive, and overwhelming. But you can stop playing by those rules. There's a...
4: The answer. Breaking news.
5: A fast-moving Southern California brush fire is prompting mandatory evacuation orders. It's the Sandy Fire burning near Simi Valley. Brian Lewis joins us with the National Weather Service to give us an update on the winds and what's going on at this hour.
6: Yeah, we're seeing gusts in that kind of 20 to 30 mile per hour range right now from the northeast, but pretty quickly here this afternoon, we're going to see those winds shift from the southwest. But southwest wind gusts up to 25 miles per hour are certainly possible, so that there's a potential for that wind to kind of shift the direction of that fire this afternoon through early evening.
5: So take us through the direction it's blowing now and what we will see it shift to.
6: Yeah, absolutely. Right now it's blowing from the northeast like we typically see from Santa Ana's, and it is a late season Santa Ana event, but it did materialize. And then as we get into this afternoon, we'll see that onshore shift, which we typically see this time of year in the afternoon, to southwest.
5: The Sandy Fire broke out on a dry hillside in an area full of mountainous brush that surrounds homes valued at millions of dollars.
7: Now here's National Weather Service meteorologist Andrew Rourke with your answer weather forecast.
8: Today is going to be a very nice day. High temperatures will be very pleasant. Look for mostly 70s across the coasts and upper 70s through the lower 80s in the valleys.
7: 78 in L.A., 77 now in Fullerton. 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
12: 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I am Larry Elder, Salem News Channel number 22.
13: And finally, new rules since yesterday was Israel's birthday. Having become a nation on May 14th, 78 years ago, everyone must either wish her a happy birthday or admit they're anti-Semitic. Now, it's everyone's right in a free country to be anti-Semitic, but enough with hiding behind Israel or Zionism or Netanyahu. If you think, as so many do now, that when it comes to human rights, Israel is the monster country of all time, you either don't read or you don't care about your own hypocrisy. Because there are so many worse places. But that's where we are these days. No Jews, no news. Ha ha. But China, Russia, the Sudan, Iran, Myanmar, Haiti, the Congo, North Korea, all way worse. And that's how you know it's anti-Semitism. It's the inconsistency. People talk about Jews these days like something out of Stormfront. Except it's not Stormfront. It's an editor from the American Prospect, which is a venerable liberal publication that launched the careers of journalists like Ezra Klein. And yet no one blinks when one of their editors says, Israel is a brainwashed, psychopathic death cult that might need to be nuked to save the human race. Uh-huh. People say the left and the right can't agree on anything these days. Well, there is this one thing they agree on. Right-winger Tucker Carlson has Nick Fuentes and Holocaust deniers on his podcast and wonders along with them who really was the bad guy in World War II. And the New York Times has on their podcast super leftist Hassan Piker, who they call a progressive mind, and who says Zionists should be treated the same as Nazis, which I assume means hung at Nuremberg. That's what progressive is now? I guess so. The kids are sure into it. They went nuts last year at Coachella for Kneecap. That's the name of an Irish rap group. As if Ireland hasn't suffered enough. Their stage set is a sign that says Israel. And then they send a beach ball around the crowd. Again, ha-ha. Because again, Israel is the only country in the world doing anything bad. I see why the meathead manosphere and the code pink people are on the same page. Because they both went to high school in America and they don't know anything. So we really could someday soon have the tiki torch Jews will not replace us crowd and the Queers for Palestine people working together to elect the next Hitler. There's a North Carolina teenager who's been charged with plotting to drive through a synagogue to fulfill her life goal of killing as many Jews as possible, because a kid's got to have a dream. I'm just asking, why in the world would this be the dream of some kid in North Carolina? Why is it the dream of Dan Bilzerian, who's running as a Republican to win a House seat in Florida? Who's Dan Bilzerian? Well, he's a professional who's attracted 30 million followers by doing this all day and posting it. Yes, he'll fit in fine with the current Congress. And Dan is fairly typical of the guys in the manosphere when he says, the only real battle in the world today that I see worth fighting is, you know, exterminating Israel. I mean, I would sign up tomorrow to go put boots on the ground and go kill Israelis. Why? Why is this life about two things, getting more Viagra and exterminating the Jews? Israel was founded on the idea that anti-Semitism made a Jewish state unnecessary because Jews would never be safe without one. Can you honestly listen to this rhetoric and not see why that turned out to be true? If you don't have the right-wingers on your side, and you don't have the progressives, what do you have? What's more progressive than college, where professors now say things that would make Kanye wince? Osman Umgarji call Zionists bloodthirsty animals. Who's he, the leader of ISIS? No, he's a professor right here in California at UC Irvine. And Candace Owens agrees with his assessment of Jews as animals because she says wherever they go, they bring their filth with them. Another professor, Hamid Dabashi, says of Israel's, they have a vulgarity of character that is bone deep and structural to the skeletal vertebrae of its culture.
2: 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I'm Larry Elder.
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4: Stuck in traffic? We've got the answer.
16: On eastbound 210 at Wheatland Avenue, there's a black sedan stalled within the narrow right shoulder. Start making your way over to the left to avoid the hazard ahead. On southbound 405 at Clover Boulevard, there's a silver sedan blocking the number 2 lane. If you do see debris within the roadway or a stalled sedan within the roadway, you're going to want to start slowing down and merge over when safe to do so. On northbound 170 at Roscoe Boulevard, there's a two-vehicle crash. This is CHP Officer McIntyre with your up-to-the-minute answer traffic report.
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13: These are the kind of statements Goebbels would have read and said, no notes. I mean, where are the Jewish space lasers when you need them? Now, there are absolutely horrible things said about Muslims, too. That should also be, of course, roundly condemned, like Republican Congressman Randy Fine saying, if they force us to choose, the choice between dogs and Muslims is not a difficult one. That's awful. But it's not the same as they need to be nuked. and let's exterminate them. This is why Jewish people here and in Europe now say they sometimes hide their identity, afraid that the Star of David will get them attacked, as has happened in almost too many places to mention lately. Leave your Star of David at home, but the kefiyeh? You can wear that anywhere. You can wear it to Fiddler on the Roof and you'll get applause. Jew hatred isn't just acceptable now, it's cool. Celebrities love it and make it trendy. It's the new Che Guevara t-shirt. The Islamophobia is just as bad argument is simply a false equivalency. Can you name a Jewish professor who talks about Muslims the way they get talked about? No. Anti-Jewish crimes, hate crimes, now outpace anti-Muslim hate crimes 9-1. It's not a contest, and I'm certainly not saying do more of the other. I'm just saying these are the numbers, the facts, the reality. There is a frothing anxiousness for the literal extermination of this one group. And Democrats, where are you? If any other minority group was being talked about this way, you'd break out the kente cloth and have 10 benefit concerts. But because you see that so many of your brainwashed by TikTok constituents now have an unfavorable view of Israel, you indulge them when you should be correcting them. You don't tell your woke idiots Israel isn't a colonizer or an apartheid state or committing genocide, and that if you brats had to spend a week anywhere in the Middle East other than Israel, you would understand what liberalism is not. All the people likely running for president now on the Democratic side want it known they don't take money from AIPAC, the Israeli lobby, a stance which gives permission to actual anti-Semites to say, see, we're right about Israel. That's a dirty money from a dirty country. Oh, please, you take money from crypto and factory farmers and big tech, from Diddy and Weinstein and Epstein, but AIPAC is too far? Let me just say this to all who ask me, why are you harder on the Democrats than you used to be? Until you fix this whole issue, stop asking me.
2: The Democrat Socialists of America, one of the candidates for mayor of Los Angeles, belongs to that party, as do four or five members of LA City Council. Their platform supports boycott, divest, sanction against Israel, something that Chuck Schumer once called anti-Semitic. Zohran Mamdani has that same position. He supports BDS. But Chuck Schumer has not called him anti-Semitic for having a position that Chuck Schumer once called anti-Semitic. There is a serious, serious problem within the Democratic Party. And I hope that the allegiance to that party by Jews will now be reconsidered. It isn't just hostility towards Israel. It's hostility towards Jews in general. Mr. McConnell, do we have the Joe Rogan thing ready? Play number 42, please.
0: For example, Judaism. You mentioned earlier Judaism. Do you know how many Jews there are in the world?
21: Not 12.
0: To put you on the spot. 12 what?
21: No, I don't know. I'm just taking yes.
0: You want to take, just not to put you on the spot.
22: Okay, let me think.
0: How many?
22: There's 7 billion people in the world.
0: Yes.
22: I would guess there would be somewhere in the neighborhood of a billion Jews.
0: A billion. Jamie, you want to take
22: maybe 500 million. Maybe I'm gonna take a very conservative guess. I'm going to change it to 500 million.
0: I'm so glad that we did this. You're going to be shocked.
22: How many?
0: There's somewhere between 13 to 15 million Jews.
22: That is more than that in New York.
0: No.
22: You're out of your mind.
0: No, just look it up.
22: Shut the mic off. This guy's talking crazy. He's an agent.
0: I'm a Zionist shill. Let Jamie now do his little Google magic.
22: 13 to 15 million? That's
0: 13
22: crazy.
0: To 15
2: okay.
0: million.
2: Okay. This is the level of ignorance. And Joe Rogan is a sharp guy. Very entertaining show. Good interviewer. He thought there were a billion Jews in the world. And then he lowered it to 500 million. I told you about the conversation I had with a friend from Austria, the birth country of you know who. And she was talking about how Jews dominate. And I had the same discussion with her. I said, how many Jews do you think there are in the world? She said, I don't know. I said, what percentage of the world do you think is Jewish? She said, I don't know. I said, ballpark it. She said, 25%. I said, you think one in four persons walking on the face of the earth is a Jew? She said, yes. I said, how about 0.2%? She said, oh, 2%. I said, you weren't listening. I said, 0.2%. 7 billion people, 14 million Jews, that comes to 0.2%. And you thought it was 25%. Such incredible ignorance about the history of Israel. You think that Jews just parachuted in there after World War II? Are you serious? Genocide? Coleman Hughes explained to Joe Rogan how the IDF, the Israeli Defense Forces, fight. And compared to the terrorists, combatants killed, they're probably a more humanitarian military than we are in terms of the combatants killed versus civilians by our military in Afghanistan and in Iraq. I'm going to play that for you later on. The support for boycott, divest, sanction. 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
6: Larry, do you think that you could do a show about George Clooney and his involvement in the Democratic Party? I know he went overseas for Obama, and I know that Hunter Biden hates his guts. But it just seems to me the Southern poverty legal thing that he's giving money to support the Klan, I think that should be something out there that moviegoers ought to be informed.
2: 888-971-SAGE, 888-971-7243. I am Larry Elder. We are Salem News Channel. We're going to talk to a China expert about Trump's trip to China. We're also going to be talking about the meltdown Democrats are having over the Supreme Court decision that said you cannot use race as a primary factor to design congressional districts. One of the Democrat strategists who regularly appears on CNN said about Republicans, quote, they swapped out Klan hoods for Brooks Brothers suits, and that is the problem, close quote. Is he not aware that the Klan was founded by Democrats? And one of the targets of the Klan was Republican Party? Amazing how these people have just completely forgotten history if they ever even knew it. Also, a Palestinian fighter explains, admits, we use civilians for propaganda, and we lie to the international media. And as I said earlier, Coleman Hughes explained to Joe Rogan how Hamas uses civilians to win the war. All that is coming up. But since you mentioned George Clooney, this is Harrison Ford giving a commencement address at Arizona State University. When did he become such an angry left-wing guy? Number 21?
7: Humanity is a part of nature, not above it. We have an essential mandate to protect 30% of the world's land and sea by 2030, to prevent the mass extinction, to slow the warming of our planet. Still, despite new science, new policies, we are losing nature to profiteering, corruption, conflict, including land that is already protected on paper. These efforts matter, but they're not enough. We need cultural change. We need to extend social justice.
2: Okay, I think you get the point. We need cultural change. We need to extend social justice, for crying out loud. No acknowledgement that there are trade-offs. To force feed our economy to renewables is expensive. People that are hurt the most are poor people. It's unreliable. And of all the planet countries in the world, we are the ones who are cleaner.

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3: With SRN News, I'm Keith Peters in Washington. Police say a shooting at a San Diego mosque has killed three men and both suspects are dead. San Diego Police Chief Scott Wall says both suspects are believed to be teens and the case is considered to be a hate crime. Wall said that they don't yet know a motive.
4: Because of the Islamic Center location, we are considering this a hate crime until it's not.
3: Among those killed was a mosque security guard who police believe played a pivotal role in keeping the attack from being much worse. On Wall Street, the Dow up by 159 points. The NASDAQ Composite Index dropped 134, with the S&P 500 lower by 5. Oil near $105 a barrel on the New York Mercantile Exchange. This is SRN News.
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1: Larry Elder here, the sage from South Central, the Prince of Pico Union, the Czar of Common Sense, the great Eldersky, Don Lorenzo. Welcome to the program. No victocrats allowed, because we've got a country to save. So let's get her tea.

0: 888-971-SAGE, 888-971-7243. I am Larry Elder. We are Salem News Channel. We were last hour playing Bill Maher's monologue where he blasted fellow Democrats for their hatred of Jews, hatred of Israel, calling Israel genocide, apartheid, that kind of nonsense. And we were talking about the fact that Joe Rogan, when asked how many Jews there are in the world, thought there were 1 billion, and then he revised it to 500 million. The actual number is around 14 million, or 2/10 of the world's population. Speaking of Joe Rogan, Coleman Hughes explained to Joe Rogan, who assumed that the Israeli military was engaging in genocide in its war in Gaza. Coleman Hughes enlightened him, number 29.
1: When you're killing 30,000 innocent civilians in response to something that killed 1,200 innocent civilians, and you're continuing to bomb an area into oblivion, which is what it looks like when you're looking at Gaza, there's many people that have made the argument that that is at least the steps of genocide or a form of genocide. You're destroying thousands and thousands of people's homes and killing them.
2: So when you say 30,000 civilians, it's not 30,000 civilians that have been killed, though.
1: How many thousands have been killed?
2: So according to Gaza Health Ministry, which is run by Hamas, the number they have is 32,000, but they don't distinguish between Hamas and civilians.
1: How many members of Hamas are there?
2: 40,000, something like that. I don't think the number is known, but it's tens of thousands. So Hamas says 32,000 people have been killed, civilians and soldiers. Israel says 13,000 soldiers have been killed by Israel. So if you just being, let's not doubt either number. They could both be inflated. But if both of those numbers are accurate, which they may or may not be, that would be 13,000 soldiers killed, 19,000 civilians killed, which for urban combat in the Middle East is a very normal ratio.
1: I can see. I see what you're saying. If you wanted to look at it cold and objectively, yeah.
2: But well, I hope it doesn't come across cold because.
1: But it's mostly women and children that are dying. That are dying because they're in a place where these terrorists are. Right. I mean, this is. It's not.
2: Because the terrorists on purpose embed themselves with the civilian population, which is a war crime.
1: Right, which is a strategy that they have clearly employed when you see them. And when the IDF went into that hospital and found the Hamas.
2: Just recently?
1: Yes.
2: Yeah.
1: So it's real. It's not just a conspiracy theory. We know that that's real.
2: Because, and I know Kurt would probably say, I'm doing the tragedy of war thing, but it's actually a legitimate point in every single war, even the just ones. There are war crimes by berserk soldiers, by the good guys.
1: Yeah.
2: That doesn't mean it's genocide, and that doesn't mean it's not a just war. And I think that the fundamental difference between Israel and Hamas is Israeli society, however imperfectly, is not going to celebrate the monsters on their own side when they're really found to be monsters. They're not going to hand out candies to people who kill Palestinian civilians like Hamas does in reverse. And so my feeling about it is still that, you know, any nation that suffered what Israel did on October 7th, everyone in the country would be saying, you have to go get these guys. You have to eliminate this organization that did this. And if they're 80% finished with that job, it would make no sense at this point to stop before you've cut out the last 20% of the cancer or before you've put out the last 20% of the fire. Right, even with all of the absolute suffering that is real on the Palestinian side, you know, so that's how I feel about it, and I think it's very, very distinct from genocide, because genocide is when you're trying to maximize civilian casualties. I think Israel, however imperfectly, is doing the opposite. They're trying to minimize civilian casualties.
1: That's interesting.
2: Hamas is the one that turns these civilian locations into military operation sites.
1: Yeah,
2: which is a war crime. It's this is the way I would put it succinctly. If you ask the question, what is unique about this war? What is different about this war than all other wars? It's not the civilian death toll. The ratio of combatants to civilians is, I think, it's better than the American army's was when we got ISIS out of Mosul. That was like 10,000 civilians dead to kill 4,000 ISIS. This is 19,000 civilians dead to kill 13,000. What's unique about this war, unlike every other war that I could think of, is you have an army in Hamas that has perfected the art of embedding itself and meshing itself with civilians so that you cannot hit them without hitting the people around them. Other armies have done this, but none have perfected it to the extent that Hamas has. No army that I know of in military history has had 15 years to build 300 miles of tunnel underneath a city that they don't use to shelter the civilians, but they use to shelter themselves so that they can operate right under a kindergarten, right under a mosque. So this is a challenge no army has faced. And so that's what makes this war different. And yes, I agree with all of the absolute tragedy and suffering of the Palestinian people, but it's what creates that is the way Hamas fights. Can we live in a world where we allow that to be an acceptable strategy? I don't think so. And it's very ugly to watch. It's heartbreaking, and I completely understand why people don't think the way I think when they see the videos. I completely get it. But I don't think we can actually live in a world where that's allowed to be a strategy.
1: I appreciate your perspective.
2: Yeah.
1: I see what you're saying. Yeah. You clearly know more about it than I do.
0: There's one other thing, too, that could have been emphasized. We call these innocent civilians. Polls suggest that the majority of the Palestinians living in Gaza absolutely support Hamas and support what happened on October 7th. So when you call them innocent civilians, it isn't as if the majority of Palestinians are angry at Hamas, are angry what they did. And the majority of them say that they believe what happened on October 7th was justified. That's a big problem, isn't it? Now, regarding what Coleman Hughes said about how Hamas fights, this is a Palestinian fighter who admitted exactly what Coleman Hughes just said. Number 28. What is your position?
3: من امتى انت بهذا
0: بعد الوظيفه؟ من
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0: he's now explaining
3: بياخذوا انا بقدر افرجيك صور
0: how Hamas uses civilians they take children
3: كانوا بعمليه
0: to make them look dirty
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0: And they show them playing on their phones.
4: او حسب قرارات الحركه شايفين في مصلحه معينه لترويج روايه معينه ويتبعوا عليها بصير.
0: انا ما بقول القرار عندك. They carry it out.
4: صاحب القرار
0: It's a strategy. Decision comes from the communication department. All of them communicate via WhatsApp, for example. They discuss the message. It's true the story is false, but we want to promote it. He talks about the school that was attacked. And says that we claim that it was the Israelis, when in fact, we're the ones who did it. And the whole goal, he says, is to get the international community angry at Israel over the death of these civilians, when in fact we're the ones who caused it. It was a rocket that fell on a hospital. Local rocket. We said it was Israeli. But the Islamic Jihad launched the rocket and exploded. You blame it on the Israelis. It's a fabricated story, he says. We said the rocket belonged to the occupation. So bottom line is, he simply explained exactly what Coleman Hughes outlined to Joe Rogan. We come back, your calls, 888-971-SAGE, 888-971-7243, and a Democrat strategist said about the Republicans, quote, they swapped out Klan hoods for Brooks Brothers suits, close quote, referring to the redistricting going on right now. Really? I'm Larry Elder. My friends, can I share something with you for a moment? I know how confusing it's become. 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
5: Stuck in traffic? We've got the answer.
6: On southbound 5 at Stadium Way, there's a two-vehicle crash. Use caution when driving through the area. CHP's en route. On westbound 134 at Brand Boulevard, there's tire tread across all lanes. Use caution when driving through the area. CHP's en route to clear the roadway. Vehicles are swerving around to maintain safety. If you do see a hazard ahead, go ahead and slow down and merge over when safe to do so. This is CHP Officer McIntyre with your up-to-the-minute answer traffic report.
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1: 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I am Larry Elder, Salem News Channel. This is week two on my campaign to raise money for Prison Fellowship. And you have stepped up big time in the first week. I'm just really blown away by your generosity and your interest in this cause. Again, this is a letter I received from Shauna. I'm so delighted that you are encouraging your audience to participate in helping Angel Tree Prison Fellowship. I love listening to your show, usually every night or evening commute home in Philadelphia, suburbs area. You blend humor and serious takes on very local and global topics. My favorite elderism is this thing on. When I'm frustrated by outrageous things done and said by individuals on the far left, your humor makes them digestible. I'm embarking on a journey as a flight attendant, so I will tune into your podcast when I'm off duty. 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So nice. If you remember your first time at summer camp, imagine how it will feel for these kids with a mom or dad, or sometimes even both, in prison. What will it be like to associate with other kids with a mom or dad in prison? Well, that's exactly what we're doing here. Prison Fellowship Angel Tree campers will get away for a whole week, away from bad neighborhoods, bad influences. 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I know, I saw them. 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It's at the very top. Some people write me and say they can't find it. 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It'll say Angel Tree Camp. 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Thank you so much. About the Harrison Ford commencement address, I can imagine what someone like Billy Bob Thornton might have said to him. Number 39?
2: That, I think, to me, is way more important than an actor or actress or musician telling people, like you said, who to vote for, because it's like, I mean, some guy's on the fence, you know, yeah. And it's like, well, Dash Riprock said it on the Golden Globe, so yeah. I'm voting for, you know, it's like, I don't know anything about politics. I have no idea. I mean, and the stuff that I believe about it, I don't want to force it down somebody else's throat, because I'm not an expert on that. What I am an expert on
3: you.
2: Is having the...
3: And you're an expert on you and being a human.
2: Right, exactly.
3: I remember I once had an argument with my mom years and years ago, like 25 years ago. We were watching the Academy Awards, and somebody got on and made a political statement. It didn't really matter to me. Right. But I remember my mother saying, this is terrible that they would do that. And I go, why is it terrible? They go, it's so disrespectful. This is the biggest night. This is so disrespectful. I go, well, I don't know if it's disrespect. It doesn't, for me, it doesn't move the chart. It doesn't move the needle. But disrespect, the fact that people put so much gravitas out of this group of people that pretends things,
2: right.
3: You know, and because you played a doctor right. doesn't mean you are a doctor. Just because you played a hero doesn't make you a hero.
2: Yeah.
3: And the people that listen to you, they really, no matter how much we talk, they don't know us. You know who knows you. It's such a small circle.
1: That's Howie Mandel he's talking to. Kathleen is in San Francisco. Kathleen, you're on the Larry Elder Show. Thank you so much for calling.

0: Hey, Larry, thanks for the call. I just want to reassure everybody, I do have teeth in my head, in my skull. I'm speaking to you with a full set of teeth. My favorite elderism is also Is This Thing On, and I love your nicknames. Larry, what was the name of the gentleman who just spoke? Coleman
1: Hughes.
0: Okay, I wanted to make sure I got that because I'd never heard him before.
1: Yeah.
0: 2 points regarding Clooney and Harrison Ford. I'm grateful that the previous caller brought up George Clooney. I think that's important, especially regarding his support of the Southern Poverty Law Center. But I also think a little attention needs to be paid to, the spotlight should be on his wife, Amal. Her connection with the ICC, for example, issuing, you know, arrest warrants for Netanyahu for war crimes and that sort of thing.
1: Mm-hmm.
0: You know, she's not as pure as the driven snow from what I've read. Harrison Ford, what a disappointment, but, you know, not entirely surprising. But it brought up the quote, thanks for playing Billy Bob. It brought up the quote that I love from Evelyn Amory's book. I think it was The Cat That Came for Christmas. And the cat's opinion was, we must never confuse celebrity with greatness.
1: Mm-hmm.
0: So,
1: okay. Yep.
0: That's my spiel for the afternoon. Thank you for being there, Larry.
1: Well, Kathleen, thank you so much for calling. I remember reading an article about Ben Affleck, who's a lefty. And he said, you know, whenever I watch a movie and I see a big Republican, it makes it hard for me to watch him, because I want to suspend disbelief. It's hard for me to do that with a Republican. How do you think we feel? And isn't it interesting that people like Harrison Ford assume, correctly, that people who don't agree with him will not, quote-unquote, punish him by not watching his movies? If it's a good movie, we'll still watch it, even though it's an actor whose views offend us. But do they feel that way? I've always been amazed that people like the late James Earl Jones will have an interview where he just completely trashes the Tea Party, calls the Tea Party racist. And then you see him in a commercial, voiceover, not a problem. Morgan Freeman goes on with Piers Morgan and refers to Mitch McConnell as a racist. Why? Because Mitch McConnell wanted Obama to be a one-term president. As if Democrats don't want Republicans to be one-term presidents. Called it racist. Samuel Jackson has made all sorts of foul-mouthed comments about Donald Trump, referring to him as an MF-er, except he doesn't say MF-er. And here he is in a bunch of commercials. Not a problem. Credit card commercials, this commercial, that commercial. And the company that hires him assumes that whatever it is he says won't offend people, so I'll hire him. Stunning. But if some actor came out and said something harsh about Barack Obama, harsh about Joe Biden, harsh about Kamala Harris, do you think he or she would appear in a national commercial? Highly unlikely.
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3: California is looking at growing chances of El Nino and a rare super El Nino this year. National Weather Service meteorologist Rich Thompson breaks down the current fall and winter predictions with KTLA.
4: Indicating an increasing chance of a strong to very strong El Nino. Right now, those chances for a strong or very strong El Nino are at least 60 to 65%.
3: Last week, the National Weather Service released an updated forecast saying there's now an 82% chance of El Nino influencing weather patterns by May and July, and there is now a 96% chance of it lasting through the winter, when it usually hits the peak in strength, bringing colder temperatures and more intense rain. There have only been 4 Super El Nino events since 1950, with the last one happening between 2015 and 16. The strength of El Nino is determined by sea surface temperatures in the Pacific Ocean near the equator. State lawmakers are growing concerned about the status of federal funding for the 2028 Olympics an estimated $1 billion in federal funding is needed to make the games a success. Now here's National Weather Service meteorologist Andrew Rourke with your answer weather forecast.
5: Looking at a mostly sunny day, nice temperatures out there. Highs have reached the mid to upper 70s across the coasts, and in the valleys even warmer with upper 70s to lower 80s. Overnight, look for mostly clear skies with only perhaps some low clouds in the Long Beach area. Going into Tuesday, look for a mostly sunny and warmer day. High temperatures in the mid-70s to lower 80s across the coasts, in the mid-80s through the upper 80s in the valleys.
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11: 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You get out of life what you put into it. And now, here's Larry Elder.
1: 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Mordecai is in Venice. Mordecai, you're on the Larry Elder Show. Thank you so much for calling.
12: Hi, Larry. How are you?
1: I'm doing well, sir. How are you?
12: Good. I'll try to make four very distinct points and quickly in the essence of time. One, when Turkey had a tremendous earthquake that almost destroyed its country, the Jews showed up in the most advanced first aid, a medical ER team that the world knows. And what happened? They start shooting at us, so we had to leave. That's one. The second one is that has anybody heard about the Gazans that called in to tell the Jews where they were hiding any of the kidnapped people? Not one. Or at least I haven't heard. Maybe there is, but I have not heard that. So those people were just as involved in it as anything else about not helping out. The second one is, I tried to call in last week, gold in my ear. So gold in my ear said, how can you understand this Arab mentality, these people that want to kill you? And she said, when you can strap a bomb onto a child and send them into a crowd and understand why you're doing that, then you'll have an understanding.
1: Mm-hmm.
12: And the third and last thing, or fourth thing, Jews. When Jews were in Egypt, there was a plague of darkness. And what it said is that 12 million Jews perished in the plague of darkness. And there are 600 men, women, children, grandparents, single dads, so calculate about one-fifth. So that's 3 million. So 3 million and 12 million is 15 million. They were all at Sinai, and the Jews, no matter how much they try to kill us, there's about 15 million Jews right now in 2026.
1: Mordecai, thank you very much for calling. I appreciate it. Guess who just died? Mark Furman, the one who was accused of planting the glove in the O.J. Simpson case. 74 years old, apparently from an aggressive form of throat cancer. That reminds me of this O.J. juror who was interviewed for a documentary and how she admitted that she found O.J. Simpson not guilty because not because of the evidence, but because of revenge. She wanted to avenge the death of the beating of Rodney King. She admitted it. Number 43.
13: Do you think that they're members of the jury that voted to acquit O.J. because of Rodney King?
14: Yes.
13: You do?
14: Yes.
13: How many of you think felt that way?
14: Oh, probably 90% of them.
13: 90%? Did you feel that way?
14: Yes.
13: That was payback.
14: Uh-huh.
13: You think that's right?
1: I think that's right. It is what it is. You know, both the defense and the prosecution hired jury consultants to determine what kind of juror they should try and put on the jury. And they were told the same thing. Johnny Cochran was told the type of juror more likely to find O.J. Simpson not guilty is a black female. And he was surprised by that. But he followed their advice. Marsha Clark was told the same thing. The juror most likely to find O.J. Simpson not guilty is a black female. She was not only surprised, but she refused to follow their advice, so therefore did not challenge the large number of black female jurors who were on the pool because she felt the evidence was so strong, so overwhelming, there's no way that they're going to find him not guilty. I don't care what the jury consultant says. So it was stacked with a number of black females, and you heard what she said. We found him not guilty, not because of the evidence. We found him not guilty because of what happened to Rodney King. At the time, something like 80% of blacks thought O.J. Simpson was innocent. 80% of whites thought he was guilty. Now the percentage of whites and blacks who believe O.J. Simpson killed two people is the same. Majority of blacks feel the same way now. It took a while. Now, Cory Booker, senator from New Jersey, very upset about the Supreme Court decision. Decision cannot design districts around race. And, of course, whipped out the race card. Bakari Sellers is a Democrat strategist who appeared on CNN. And he said, referring to the Republicans, quote, they swapped out Klan hoods for Brooks Brothers suits, close quote. The Klan hoods were worn by Democrats, by the way, but why let that get in the way of a good story? Here's Cory Booker, number 36.
15: Well, for all Americans, Alabama is sacred soil. So much of our democracy came of age there before the sacrifices of martyrs, before Fred Shuttlesworth and Martin Luther King and so many other heroes of Alabama campaigns. We did not have a complete democracy. Blacks were prevented from voting by all kind of means, from terrorism and lynching, all the way to legislators making it difficult for blacks to vote. And now we have a Supreme Court, six members, who are sending us back to that long, almost century where black political leadership and black electoral fairness was not represented in the House of Representatives. And we're going to see now, with surgical-like precision, state house after state house in southern states, them writing maps to try to eviscerate black leadership.
1: Are you kidding me? What's stopping blacks from voting? What's stopping black politicians from running in non-majority black districts? You have four Republican House members, black, all of whom represent majority white districts. Somehow, some way, they got elected. We come back, a Chicago woman mocked the way they've been using race to say black people are going to be denied the right to vote. 888-971-SHGE.
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17: Stuck in traffic? We've got the answer.
18: On westbound 60 at Atlantic Boulevard, there's tire tread within the number 3 lane. Use caution when driving through the area. CHP is en route to clear the roadway. On westbound 105 at Long Beach Boulevard, there's debris within the number 1 lane. If you do see any debris within the roadway, make sure you slow down and start making your way over to the left or to the right to avoid the hazard. On westbound 210 at Sunland Boulevard, there's tire tread within the number 3 lane. This is CHP Officer McIntyre with your up-to-the-minute answer traffic report.
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1: 888-971-SAGE, 888-971-7243. I am Larry Elder. We are Salem News Channel. I told you that in 2017, the former AG, Eric Holder, formed a committee to go around the country and advise various states on how they can design a district using race to create more black elected politicians. Been doing it for almost 10 years. Trump tells Texas, look, here's what these guys have been doing. And we had been asleep at the switch. James Clyburn, South Carolina, they're redesigning his district. He once said a few days ago that, hey, no matter what they do, I'm going to run and I'm going to get elected. Why? Because of competence, because of experience, because of this, because of that. Now it looks like he may not even try and run. Steve Cohen, white Jewish congressman, represents the majority black district. The Harold Ford represented before he ran for senator in Tennessee. He lost, but a white guy succeeded him. That district is now being redesigned. He's now said he's not going to run for re-election because the district is now no longer shares his values. The idea of perhaps altering your views, moderating your views, in order to represent the people in a new district never occurred to you. That's why it's so laughable these guys are just melting down like this. As I mentioned a moment ago, there are four black Republican House members, all of whom represent majority white districts. The idea that you have to have a group of people in your district who look like you for you to get elected, isn't that the very opposite of what MLK talked about? This Chicago woman, during the Q&A period, voiced her contempt for those who are claiming that black people are now having their votes suppressed. Number 40.
2: The reality is this. Black people's voting is not in danger, and you know it's not. And you know it's not. I'm 63 years old. I've been voting since I was 18. I have never had a problem voting. Now, that may apply to my mother and father. It applies to my grandparents. Surely it does. And in fact, because it does, every single person in this room, including that Jewish lady that just got up and talked, need to really be thanking us. Really need to be thanking us for giving y'all the right to vote, for giving y'all the right to be here, instead of sitting up here manipulating the Voting Rights Act like something's getting ready to happen to our right to vote, when you know that's not true. So now you all gonna drag black people in here, definitely some senior citizens, and gonna have them come up here and talk about how they scared to vote. How this messed up the right to vote. Women need to vote. All that junk, when you know it's not true. Just like you sit up here and make like black people can't get IDs. Us requiring IDs to vote. It's gonna stop black people from voting. Why black people ain't got IDs? See, you all get more and more ridiculous. But you can't, in this room, full of these black people, talk about that federal case that just got filed Monday that's talking about how you all are stealing property at Cook County sales. Where the black people in here? Raise your hand that if they told you to come in here to talk about how your property got stolen. Where you at? Huh? Because we got commissioners in here that know for a fact it's happening. Catskill, you know it's happening. Lori, you know it's happening. Michael Scott, you know it's happening. Lamont Williams, come on, you give up cases for the county. You know it's happening. Donna Miller, you know what's happening. Well, come on, y'all black people that they didn't send here with these 501c3s that they got y'all in here talking for them. Why y'all ain't in here talking about how they stealing our property?
3: 1 minute.
2: Where y'all at? Come on, because y'all getting ready to come up here to this mic and lie for the cameras to say that black people's voting is done by this Louisiana thing and Donald Trump and the Trump administration when Donald Trump is at the in front of the Supreme Court right now fighting for the 14th Amendment saying that black people, that amendment was for black people.
3: 30 seconds.
2: Not for birthrights. Not for people to anchor themselves over here illegally. And they got y'all black people in here getting ready to talk against him. I mean, y'all real sick up in the head. You sick in the head and more sicker in your spirit. This is insane.
3: Time has expired for the speaker. Next y'all speaker, crazy. Taiwan Sim.
1: That was different. Yeah. Right now, Donald Trump, Supreme Court, 14th Amendment, which was designed to confer citizenship to newly freed slaves, not designed to confer citizenship to people in the country illegally who have a child on American soil, lying, claiming that black people have lost their right to vote, that black people no longer will be able to be represented. It's insulting. And for this woman to have the courage to stand up and say what she said, can you imagine what they're saying about her on social media? When Georgia made their laws easier to vote, harder to cheat, what did Joe Biden say? Jim Crow 2.0? The percentage of blacks who voted exceeded the percentage of black eligible voters who voted before they had changed those laws. Jim Crow 2.0. It's worse than Jim Crow. It's Jim Eagle. That's what these guys are all about. They have no policies. What are you going to do about affordability? Well, we're social justice warriors. What are you going to do to lower the price of gas? Well, we're social justice warriors. What are you going to do about immigration? Well, we're social justice warriors. Ever been in a bad relationship? You know the kind. It just wears you down. You settle in, even though deep down you know this isn't how it's supposed to be. 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
8: 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The Answer. Are you exhausted? We are too. Let's unite and come together.
0: For California governor. He ran for United States president. And now he's running wild in Victocrat minds. Here's Larry.
9: 888-971-SAGE. 888-971-7243. I'm Larry Elder. We are Salem News Channel. Coming up, we're going to talk to China expert Gordon Chang about President Trump's trip to China. Corey is in Detroit. Corey, you're on the Larry Elder Show. Thank you so much for calling. I'm well.
10: Good. Larry, I was listening to you discussing the concern over Zionist hatred. And I just think it's disingenuous for you to talk about Zionism without mentioning the Balfour Accords and talking about how the Nation of Israel was set up before World War II and that people being accused of being anti-Semitic. How can you be anti-Semitic when the people that occupy Israel now have not one drop of Semitic blood in their body? They're Europeans.
9: No, they're not.
10: They're not allowed to be.
9: No, they're not.
10: Yes, they are.
9: Oh, my goodness.
10: Yes, they are, Larry. Stop.
9: There has been a 3,000-year connection between Jews and that part of the world. 3,000 years. 3,000 years.
10: That is not true. You might, maybe Ethiopian Jews or original Jews, but the converts that came over from the Balfour Accords, please stop, Larry. Stop.
9: The area was a mandate that the British controlled after the fall of the Ottoman Empire. Do you want to hear the history or not?
10: And
9: the United Nations divided that area into two areas, the country of Israel, country of Palestine. When the British soldiers left, Israel was invaded by five countries simultaneously, and the assumption was, we're going to run these people into the Mediterranean Sea, ha ha ha, and we'll get all back the land. Little did they know, this little country was able to defeat all five of them. That's what happened. And many of the Palestinians left not having seen a single Israeli soldier because they were told to leave by their leaders. We're going to wipe these people out, and then you guys can come back. That's what happened. But there's been a 3,000-year history connection to that land. There's a wonderful book I would urge you to read, Corey. I'm serious. It's called From Time Immemorial by a woman named Joan Peters, who assumed, as you did, that basically what happened is the Israelis just kind of parachuted in there right after World War II. And she found out, surprising to herself, that there was a 3,000-year history.
10: I just talked to you about the Balfour Accord.
9: I just now told you what the Balfour Accord was. It was British.
10: But that was before World War II, correct?
9: You know, Corey, you don't know what you're talking about. You just now told me that Jews have not had a 3,000-year connection to that part of the world. You just now said that.
10: The Jews have, but the Zionists have not.
9: What does that even mean?
10: Is a Zionist a Jew? Are they the same thing?
9: Do you know what Zionism means?
10: Are they the same thing?
9: Why don't you define, Corey, so we're talking about the same thing. Please define what you mean by Zionism.
10: Zionism is a political. It recognizes the state, the illegal.
9: Oh, okay. Well, Corey, I urge you to read the book I just now mentioned. Call me back. I'm Larry Elder.
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18: With SRN News, I'm Keith Peters in Washington. Two teenage suspects killed three men in a shooting at a San Diego mosque Monday before killing themselves a few blocks away. San Diego Police Chief Scott Wall says the situation is under control.
19: There is no further threat. Both suspects in this case are deceased. All of the kids are safe.
18: Wall said a security guard at the Islamic Center of San Diego was among those killed, and the case is being investigated as a hate crime. On Wall Street, the Dow up by 159 points, the Nasdaq dropped 134, with the S